0: that Jesus was feeling when he said those words? Can you feel the passion that was in his voice? It's easy for you to just sit there and read those words and say those words. But when Jesus said them, he was saying them with passion in his voice. He was saying them from the depths of his heart. He was saying them out of compassion, being moved with compassion. He was saying these with a broken heart. He was saying these words with tearful eyes. He was saying these words, amen, longing for the laborers to go into the field. There was a longing, there was a desperation in him. Sense what it was that he was feeling when he said these words. It's easy to say words. It's easy to recite them. It's easy to repeat them. But it's harder to feel the emotion and the passion that somebody was feeling when they said those words. And if we would just realize what it was that Jesus was feeling when he said these words. He was being moved with compassion. He was being moved with compassion. Let me tell you, it's not the only time in Scripture that Jesus was moved with compassion. He was moved with compassion many times over multitudes, over people that had lost their loved ones. Amen. He was moved with compassion on many, many occasions. But on this occasion, it is for lost souls. It is for lost souls. He has a passion for the lost. He has a passion for lost souls. That's what I want to talk to you about. Amen. It's a passion for lost souls. Amen. Do we have a passion for lost souls? Do you have compassion with passion for lost souls? Right? Passion. Passion. Look with me to the book of Romans. You say, well, Brother David, that was Jesus. He was perfect. He was Jesus. Okay, Romans 9, it's not Jesus, it's Paul, okay? It's Paul. He says, I say the truth in Christ, I lie not, my conscience also bearing me witness in the Holy Ghost. Listen, that I have great heaviness and continual sorrow in my heart, for I could wish that myself were accursed from Christ for my brethren, my kinsmen, according to the flesh. That is passion for a lost soul. That is a passion for a lost soul. He felt the burden, the heaviness. He felt the sorrow of a lost mankind. But he went so far as to say, I wished, if it was possible, that I could be accursed. That somehow I, a sinful man, could somehow to stand in the stead of my brethren. That I would be accursed. That they might would be saved. That is passion for the lost. That is a passion. Not, this was not a man that wasn't afraid to, you know, sometimes I've got a passion for the lost and we don't even want to teach Sunday school class. I've got a passion for the lost and we don't even want to knock on a door. I've got a passion for the lost and we don't want to do anything for God or anything in the church. We don't want to do anything but sit up here and say, I've got a passion for the lost. That's not this man. He was willing to do it. He was willing to go. He was willing to be shipwrecked. He was willing to be beaten. He was willing to take it all. Amen. To travel all over the known world at that day on all of his missionaries' journeys. He was willing to be beaten with stripes. He was willing to endure all that to try to win some for Christ. This is a man that had a burden. This is a man, but you know what? He said, if I had to, I would be willing to go to hell. Amen. So that all my brethren might be saved. That is passion. That is passion. There's one other time in Scripture that a man said that. Moses said that about the children of Israel. He'd come down off of the mount, and when he'd come down, they was worshiping a calf. And God was ready to strike them dead. God was ready to just wipe them out, start over with Moses. And Moses said, Lord, amen, you take me. You take me. You can take my life, but don't take the life of these people. You can take me. He tried to stand in the stead of those people, that he, the one who had not committed the sin, would somehow intervene and have a passion for those people. Amen. Most of us say, strike them dead, God. They deserved it. They deserve it. Let them die. They're a thief. They're a robber. They're a killer. Amen. They're a sinner. Let them get what they deserve. Where is the passion for the lost? Where is the passion for lost mankind? Lord, help us to have passion for the lost. Not just to say, I want to see lost souls saved. Do you really want to see lost souls saved? There's a man in Lima, Ohio, or Lima, Ohio, however you want to say it. It's just north of Dayton. Brother Chris, you know where it's at. You've been there just recently. There's a man there, he has a business. When he started that business, he dedicated that business to God. It's pretty good. Say, how serious was he? He takes a salary out of the business, but all profits from this prosperous business go straight to missions all over the world. He takes a salary, and then everything else goes to missionaries all over the world. How serious is he about it? This business, all of it, is deeded, legally deeded to God. God owns the business. God owns the business. He's not the owner. He's not the owner. All he does is get a salary. Everything else goes to the work of God. He travels all across the country, all across the world. Amen. On mission trips and trying to reach souls. Man, they say that every year he witnesses to over 1,700 people himself. One-on-one witnessing to them. Amen. Trying to lead them to Christ. That is passion. That's not somebody that says, I'd love to see lost souls saved. That's somebody that wants and goes and has a passion for the lost soul. That has a passion for lost mankind. Help us, Lord. Man, we need to see the departure of men. The departure of men from God. Tell you what, it's sad. It burdens my heart to see people walk away from the Lord. People to go out into sin. People that have opportunity and have heard the gospel and know the gospel and to walk away from it. I mean, does that not burden your soul? Are you not touched by that? Are you not somehow moved? Man, it bothers me when we come into the house of God. If we have a service where the Spirit of God is moving to see somebody walk out the doors and not give their life to Jesus Christ. That bothers me. That bothers me. Does it bother you to see people walk away, to go farther into sin, to see them get farther and farther and farther away from God? To see their heart get hard, to see their heart get cold and away from God, to see them walking away, departing from God. Amen, it's a sad day. Amen, we ought to be burdened for those that are walking away from God today. See, well, it's their choice. They know what's right. They know what's wrong. God's dealt with them. They made their choice. Listen, amen, we got to have a burden and a passion, amen, to reach those that are walking away from God each and every day. I don't believe that everybody, that the only people going to heaven are in Bethel Chapel. Okay? I'm not that naive. I just hope that everybody in Bethel Chapel goes to heaven. That's really what I hope. Right? That's my prayer. And I can't say somebody that walks away from Bethel Chapel, they're going to hell. Man, that's not where we're at, but can we tell you, amen, if they walk away from God and we see them depart from the faith and we see them depart from God and the calling of God, amen, the Spirit of God dealing with them and see them walk away from it, does that not burden our heart? Do we not have a passion to see the soul saved? Do we not have a passion to reach out to lost mankind to see them saved? It's not just the departure, it's the depravity that I see in mankind. how wicked men are becoming. How wicked our world is. We live in a wicked world. We live in a horrible day when people, the wickedness that we see today was not even thought of a generation ago. The things that are commonplace as far as wickedness today, amen, were something that was far, far, far away from the mind of the sinner a generation ago. And now it's commonplace wickedness. Now it's open and plain before our eyes, the wickedness and the depravity of sin. Amen. But I have a passion to see sinners saved. Amen. To see lost come to Christ. Amen. It's not like it was maybe a generation ago. I can't say, we just assume that it's not like it was then. Because we've seen such depravity. But when people come in and walk down the aisle and come down and sit in a church pew. And then eventually come and kneel at an altar. Amen. To give their life to Jesus. Amen. Sometimes their life is in such horrible mess. They have been so far into sin. Their mind is so full of wickedness. Their heart is so, their life is in such a wreck. It's been destroyed by sin and by Satan. When we see a life that is in such condition, are we not moved with compassion? Do we not have compassion for, or do we say, this is too tough of a case for me? This is too hard for us. These people are so far gone. There's no way we can reach them. Oh, church, have a passion for lost mankind. Amen. Have the passion that, Lord, I want to see every soul saved. Every lost soul saved. Everyone that comes and sits on a pew, I want them to know Christ. Everyone that's in my Sunday school class, I want them to know Jesus Christ. Everyone that rides my bus, I want them to know Jesus Christ. Where's the passion? Where's the passion? When we see their depravity, we see the condition that they are in, it ought to move our heart. It ought to motivate us. It ought to stir our passion. It ought to stir our passion. Yeah. My dad never tells the story, but I tell it periodically. When I was in third grade, Mrs. Foster's class, third grade, right over here in New Logan. That's New Logan over there, the one that's now old. That's New Logan. Okay, I had just transferred from old Logan out of Miss Hall's class, Miss Grant's class, and Miss Miller's class at the old Logan. But I was in Miss Foster's class. Here's the problem with Miss Foster. She also taught my mom and dad. That's a problem. Yeah. That's when you know you have taught way too long in the public school system. All right? But one day when I was in school, just over here on North Street, a trailer caught on fire. Mom and dad, they love that fire. George, there's fire. Fire, George. We need to follow that fire truck right there, George. Let's go. Let's follow that fire truck. Let's see where that fire's at. My mom and dad love fire. They love to follow fire trucks. They go, matter of fact, they were eyewitness to a fire truck accident over there, was called before the judge to give a statement because they were eyewitnesses to the fire truck accident. They love a fire truck. You know what? There's a fire over there, George. There's fire, George. Let's go. They went. So George drove over there. When George got there, okay, the trailer was burning. It was engulfed in flames. Somebody said, there's somebody inside the trailer. My dad banged on the door, hollered, screamed inside, and man came out. He had been in the shower, and he came out. He said, there's a baby in there. My dad crawled into that burning trailer. Crawled down the hallway, said the smoke was so bad he couldn't see where he was going. Feeling along the walls, made his way into a bedroom, finally found a crib, reached over and grabbed a baby out of the crib, pulled that baby out of the crib, amen, and crawled back out and brought that baby out and saved that baby's life. My dad was a hero. It was in the paper. Remember we was in Royal Rangers and he got a Royal Ranger medal? That was big stuff, man. Come on, you guys laugh if you want to, all right? That was big stuff. You got the Royal Ranger Medal of Honor, you know? Man, I'll tell you what, me a buckaroo and my dad getting a Medal of Honor and a Ranger, and as a Ranger, that was big stuff. He crawled into a burning trailer to save a baby? Where's our passion for lost souls? Where is our passion for lost souls? Do you know what? Here's the main thing. I asked Dad this the other day. Dad, did you ever hear from that family again? Do you know anything about it? Said, I don't even know who they are. I've never heard from them. Wow. Do you know what? Somewhere there could be right now a 40-year-old man that was saved out of a burning trailer by a man he don't even know. He don't even know his name. Don't even know nothing about it. He may not have even ever been told the story. But he was saved. Do you know what, church? We got to have a passion for the lost. Amen. It don't matter how bad their condition. It don't matter from where they've come from. That we're willing to go to whatever length is necessary. Amen. To save, amen, another soul. To save a soul for God. How far will you go? How far will your passion drive you? How strong is your passion? How much will it make you go? Passion. It's not only the departure that concerns me and the depravity, but it's their destination. Because they're going to hell. They are going to hell. Our passion. You think about it, it's hell. It's been too long since we have felt the flames of hell in our own soul. We need to be reminded that hell is real and that countless souls are going to a devil's hell. And if we don't save them, if somebody don't reach them, if somebody don't reach out to them, they will die lost in their sin. What are we thinking? Are we thinking that somehow, amen, that God's going to change his mind and not send them all to hell? No, he's not. Amen. Hell is real. Amen. And for that reason, we should get passionate about reaching a lost soul before they die and go to hell. We ought to be passionate. We ought to be burdened. We ought to have a compassion that moves us, a passion that burns inside of us. Amen. That we've got to save a soul from hell. Amen. One evangelist said, Lord, hold me over the flames of hell until I feel the heat of hell. God, so it burdens me to win the lost. And maybe that's what needs to happen to all of us, especially me, that we feel the flames of hell again. Amen. In our own life, to make us realize, God, we got to have a passion to reach souls before they go there. It takes a passion. Passion. One little girl, she was very sick and she was dying. Her pastor was a relatively well-known preacher. His name was Charles Spurgeon. Spurgeon would come to visit her, pray with her, and pray for her healing. She told Charles Spurgeon, I'm ready to die. I want to die. He said, why would a young girl like you want to die? You've got so much to live for. She said, my daddy's lost. My daddy won't go to church. I've asked and I've begged and pleaded for my daddy to. The only way I'm going to get my daddy to go to church is if I die and he comes to my funeral and you will preach to him and you will save his soul. She was willing, even if I have to die, that my daddy would get saved, that my daddy would be preached to. That's passion. That's passion. Whatever it takes. Whatever it takes. Lord, help me to win a soul for Christ. When was the last time you you won somebody to Christ because you personally. You did it. I'm not talking about somebody that you just prayed with at an altar, but you had the opportunity to directly be influential in their salvation. I tell you, for some, it's been way too long. Way too long. The passion needs to stir inside. It needs to stir inside of you. Lord, help me to have a passion for the lost. There's so much I would like to say tonight, but for time, I'm going to cut it short here for your sake. Okay, but can I tell you that, you know what? It's like going to a car dealer, going on the Chevrolet lot to buy a brand new Chevrolet. Car dealer, the salesman comes out talking to you about the Chevrolet, telling you how, you know, a little bit about the car, and you say, well, man, what do you think? Is this a good car? He's, well, really, I'm a Ford man myself, but. That's a smart man right there, Brother Patrick, a Ford man. It's not a piece of junk. But that's, would you buy that Chevrolet? I'm a man that says, I'm a Ford man myself, but you know, I think this is a good car. You know what? People realize whether you're real or not. People know if you have a passion for what you are. If you're not a passionate Christian, you're not going to win nobody to Christ. If you can't be passionate about it, they are not going to feel it. If you can't get passionate about being a child of God and being a Christian, that story about that boy that was trying to sell peaches and he couldn't sell anything. He stood there all day trying to sell peaches and nobody would buy not one peach. Finally, he got so frustrated. He sat down on that case of peaches, pulled out a peach and started eating it. He was enjoying that peach and the juice started running down his chin and dripping off his elbows. And the juice was just staying in the front of his church shirt as he was enjoying that peach. And as he was eating it, you know why it wasn't long? He had sold the whole case of peaches. Amen. If you are passionate about serving God, amen, somebody will want what you have. If you've got a passion in your heart, you can win somebody. But if you're nonchalant, so what? Maybe you will, maybe we will, maybe we won't. Get passionate about God. Get passionate for souls. Amen. And you can win somebody to Christ. Amen. I remember that when Bible school, we had personal works day and we'd had to choose one. And me and John Bean, we had been praying for personal works for a whole year. We decided we'd do street ministry, door to door, knocking on doors. So we did that. And one day we was passing out tracts on the square, as they call it. Anyway, it was the square. And we were walking by. There's this boy leaning on a parking meter out in front of a building. And we stopped and talked to him for a few minutes, and he seemed to be receptive. And finally, we asked him, would you like to pray with us? Ask that big question. He said, yes. Me and Brother John Bean just about died. We had to regroup. Think, now, what was the next step? What are we supposed to pray? You know what? Get passionate. Get passionate about what you're doing. Hey, man, there's souls out there that's ready to be saved. There's people out there that's ready. Hallelujah. They're looking for somebody that really believes it. That really believes it. That really believes that Jesus saves. That really believes they can be delivered from hell. Man, are you passionate about it? Passion for souls. Amen. Would you stand with me? There's got to be somebody that you can reach.
1: Right.
0: There's got to be some soul that you can lead to Christ. There's got to be. Just one?
1: Right.
0: Just one person that might give their life to Jesus Christ because

0: You felt the burden? John Wesley said, "Let us all be of one business. We live only for this, to save our souls and the souls of those who will hear us." He said, "Give me 100 preachers who fear nothing but sin and desire nothing but God, and I care not a straw whether they be clergymen or laymen. Such alone will shake the gates of hell and set up the kingdom of heaven on earth." Give us men and women, men that have a passion for souls. If everyone in this building right now would get what I'm trying to tell us tonight, if even myself, I'm preaching to myself tonight, get an unstoppable, unquenchable passion for souls.
1: Oh, yes.
0: By the end of 2014, this building could not contain the people. You believe me?
1: Amen.
0: This building could not contain the people. Many times we feel like, you know what? We need to, we got to get people that's already cleaned up, shaken up, you know, got their act together. You know what? Bring them in. Let the blood of Jesus, let the Spirit of God do the rest of it. But we need to get them saved. Say, "But Brother David, don't they need to look like us? Don't they need to act like us? Don't they have to smell and talk, amen, and dress and comb their hair the same way that we comb our hair?" No, they don't. They're sinners. They need to be saved. God will take care of everything else.
1: Amen.
0: Reach the lost. Have a passion for the lost. Let nothing quench your passion. Let nothing quench your passion. Hallelujah. Amen. Bow your heads tonight. Dear Jesus, God, I ask you, Lord God, that you touch each and every one of us. Touch our hearts, Lord Jesus. Speak to us, God. Stir up a passion for the lost souls, Lord. Awaken us, oh God. Awaken us. Awaken us. God, I pray, Lord Jesus. Hallelujah.

0: Hallelujah. Hallelujah. Is that your desire? Hallelujah. I feel like that we're all sitting around a marriage table. We're ready for the feast to begin. We're sitting there in our wedding garments. We look all nice and pretty. We're in the lighted chamber, waiting for the bride, waiting for the bride to come and be reunited with the groom. We're ready for the feast to begin. Happiness and joy abounds all around us. But have we forgotten that out in the streets, out in the darkness, out in the cold, out in the dismal world that is around us, there are countless of those that are waiting, that are lost, that have not had an opportunity to come in. And the message is, go! Go into the highways and the byways and the hedges. Compel them. Compel them. Beg with them. Plead with them to come into the marriage supper. I mean, that is our duty.
1: Hallelujah.
0: That we reach one soul, two souls. Lord, you put a passion in our heart. I pray in the name of Jesus. Hallelujah. Church, would you come with me tonight? Let's come and let our passion.

0: And all that God would stir our compassion. And stir our compassion. Hallelujah. Seems like even though we're Christians, we have our needs. I understand that.
1: Right, sure.
0: We have our needs. We become so focused on our own needs and our own life. Thinking, you know, about all that we need. What we need, this, we need that. We've got this to do. And all of our needs, they're great. And many of them are legitimate needs. Sometimes we forget the greatest need in our life has already been met. The greatest need in your life was a Savior, Jesus Christ.
1: Right.
0: And that need's already been met. But for these countless of thousands of millions of people, and probably the thousands of people that you know personally, that the greatest need in their life has not even been met yet. While we are worried about a few more dollars here to meet a physical need, or just a little bit more cushion here, we feel like our need, there's some that the greatest need of all mankind is still unmet in their life. Help us, Lord God, to see the need of other people's life. You know, we get phone calls at the church on an everyday, countless basis. I can't tell you how many phone calls I receive. People, can you help us? Rent, utilities, a night stay in a motel, food, water bill, electric bill. It's just, you know, the dog needs shampooed. It goes on and on. Countless things. Crazy things. Okay? The needs are so great. And they all fall. But the truth of the matter is, their greatest need is not a $50 gift card shop at Save. The greatest need is not another month's rent paid. Greatest need is not letting their dog smell good, but the greatest need in their life is that they have a Savior, Jesus Christ. While we do all we can to help as many as we can with the physical needs, and give us a passion, Lord, to meet the spiritual need of people's life. The most important need they have, and that's for a Savior. Amen. Amen. Lord bless you. I'm sorry to drag on. Let's pray. Dear Jesus, I love you, Lord. Thank you, God, for your Spirit. Thank you, Lord God, for what you've done for us, that you've saved us. And God, we who sit here at the marriage supper, enjoying the goodness of God and the blessings of the Lord, God, I pray that you stir our passion, God, to reach lost souls. God, we'll give you the glory and we'll give you the praise for it in the name of Jesus. Amen. Amen.

0: have you gotten some of the different, the help?
1: Yeah, I've taken one every day. Actually, I'm taking two every 4 hours, and it does not even touch them.
2: Wow, I don't know about that.
1: I laid down for a long time today, because it just, I
2: couldn't
1: hardly lift much. So I, but it is better than than what it was earlier.
0: What it was.
2: Well,
0: it could just be the weather. That's cute, though. I haven't seen that jeans shirt in a while. It looks good.
1: Where did this jeans come from?
0: I guess I just did.

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2: Have to call 911 and keep on calling 111. Matthew chapter 11, please. Verse 1. It came to pass when Jesus made an end of commanding his 12 disciples, he departed thence to teach and to preach in their cities. When John had heard in the prison the works of Christ, he sent two of his disciples and said unto him, Art thou he that should come, or do we look for another? And Jesus answered and said unto them, Go and show John again those things which you do hear and see. The blind receive their sight, the lame walk, the lepers are cleansed, the deaf hear, the dead are raised up, and the poor have the gospel preached to them. And verse 6, And blessed is he, whosoever shall not be offended in me. And blessed is he, whosoever shall not be offended in me. And they departed, and Jesus began to say unto the multitude concerning John, Why went ye out in the wilderness to see a reed shaken with the wind? And what went ye out for to see? A man clothed in soft raiment? Behold, they that wear soft raiment are the king's house. But what went ye out to see? A prophet. Yea, I say unto you, more than a prophet. For this is he of whom it is written, Behold, I send my messenger before thy face, which shall prepare thy way before thee. Verily I say unto you, among them that are born of women, there has not risen a greater than John the Baptist. Notwithstanding, he that is least in the kingdom of heaven is greater than he. Verse 6 is my text tonight. And blessed is he, whosoever shall not be offended in me. Amen. Blessed is he. Hallelujah. Glory to God. Amen. Blessed is he. It's a wonderful thing to have faith in God. It's a marvelous thing, amen, to believe the Lord. Hallelujah. Satan's beatitude is thus. Blessed are they who are bored with a minister's mannerism and mistakes, for they shall get out nothing of his sermon. And blessed are they who are not interested in the fires of the church, for this cause the world shall say the church has fallen. Blessed are they who gossip, for they shall cause strife and division, which pleases me very much. Amen. Hallelujah. Blessed are they who are easily offended, for they shall soon get angry and quit. Amen. I could use amen. Amen. Blessed is he who professes to love God but hates his brother. for he shall be with me forever. Amen. Blessed are the troublemakers, for they shall be called the children of the devil. And blessed is he who has no time to pray, for he shall be an easy prey. Amen. Hallelujah. Dear God, amen. This inquiry that John the Baptist makes, amen. Why aren't you doing something for me? I'm in prison and they're going to behead me. And why are you not exerting your power to deliver me? Amen. Why? Amen. Great Lord, have mercy. Amen. The doubts of John. The question today is, but the answer of Jesus is distinct and calm and dignified. Blessed is he who is not offended in me. Amen. The conflict with unbelief. Martin Luther said, one may overcome the temptation of the flesh, but how hard is it to struggle against the temptation of blasphemy and despair? And again, having lost my Christ, I was beaten with the waves and the tempest of despair and blasphemy. Amen. Blessed is he who is not offended in me. Amen. Bunyan and all his allegories and all the unseen things that he sees, but he cries out, the temptation of my life is the worst was. Amen. When the foundation was taken out from under me, and then God, amen, that did not visit me. Amen. I could not conceive God helping me. My God, blessed is he who is not offended in me. Amen. There's a lot of scripture concerning this subject, so I just want to briefly say some. Blessed is he that receiveth the seed in stony places, the same as he that heareth the word, and with joy receive it, yet hath no root in himself, but dear for a while, and when the tribulation or persecution arise because of the word, by and by he is offended. Amen. Hallelujah. Glory. And when he came in his own country, he taught them in the synagogue, insomuch as they were astonished, and he said, whence has this man this wisdom? These mighty works, is not this the carpenter's son? Is his mother not called Mary? And his brethren James and Joseph and Simeon and Judah? And his sisters, are they not with us? Whence then hath this man all these things? And they were offended in him. Hallelujah. Amen. Nos. Amen. Listen. These are the beginning of sorrows of Matthew chapter 24 and verse 8. Then shall they deliver you up to be afflicted and shall kill you, and ye shall be hated of all nations for my name's sake. And many shall be offended and betray one another. Amen. And many false prophets shall arise and deceive many. Hallelujah. Glory. A brother offended is harder to be won than a strong city. Amen. Behold, I lay in Zion a stumbling stone and a rock of offense. And whosoever believeth on him shall not be ashamed. It's dangerous to stumble in unbelief. Hallelujah. Amen. It's dangerous. Glory. Amen. Thank God for this wonderful privilege to stand before you tonight and ask you the question. Amen. Why are you offended at the Lord? Why? Amen. You see, this gospel is a gospel of grace. Amen. Do not be offended with it. Hallelujah. Amen. Are you offended at His holiness? Why are you offended? Amen. Some may be offended because of fewness that there is in the Pentecostal church. Some are offended with Christ because, amen, of His claim to be God. Hallelujah. Could I hear you say amen? Some are offended at our Lord because of His atonement. Some are offended because of the graciousness of His gospel. They would prefer works. Some are offended because of the holiness of His precepts. They like the liberty of sin. Hallelujah. Amen. Many are offended when novelty wears off. Amen. Some are offended because they thought they would be happy all the way. Hallelujah. Some are offended when opposition arises and they do not expect to have enemies. Amen. Hallelujah. Amen. Some are offended when they find out this religion is a self-denial way. Could I hear you say amen? Hallelujah. Amen. Because of the hard speeches of those who ought to have encouraged them, they are offended. The hard speeches, amen, they are offended. Others are the ill conduct of others. Hallelujah. And then there's the trials. Amen. Blessed is he that is not offended. Some are offended at the lowness of his birth, the suffering of his life, the simplicity of his doctrine, the poverty of his followers. Amen. Hallelujah. But blessed are those that are not offended, for they shall be granted peace and comfort and care and honor and reward. Hallelujah. The mystery of the nature of Christ. Hallelujah. Blessed, I'll tell you how you overcome, by the earnestness of prayer and by seeking God's word and living the holy life. I'll get to my text in a few minutes. Hallelujah. Amen. Thank God. Blessed. Amen. Are you offended at the one who snatched you out of the burning? Amen. Are you offended at him who alone can quench the fires of hell? Are you offended at him, amen, who loves you deeply? Behold, you despisers and wonders and perish, for I work a work in your day, a work which you shall in no wise believe, though a man declare it unto you. Are you offended because of affliction? Amen. Amen. Or maybe you're offended like Jonah was. He was exceedingly and was very angry because he saw the mercies of God. Hallelujah. Glory. Amen. Look. Amen. Are you offended at the effects of repentance? Hallelujah. Amen. Stay with me. I'm a traveling as quick as I can. Hallelujah. Oh, glory. You remember when Job's wife spoke to him and said, why don't you curse God? But he said to her, thou speakest as one of the foolish women speaketh. What shall we receive good at the hand of God? And shall not we receive evil? And all this did not Job sin with his lips? Shall we not receive evil at the hands of God? Amen. Do we murmur at affliction? Oh, glory. Oh, glory to God. Blessed are they whom the mercy and the grace which God is full of. Blessed are those that are not offended. Elijah, I was left alone. Job, what's wrong? Jonah, amen, I knew you was going to do this. John, why? David, my feet well nigh slipped. My feet well nigh slipped. Amen. The backslider's misery. A number of persons were together and they were discussing the misfortune that happened to each other. One told of all of his substance was in a ship and went down in the ocean. Another bespoke of his precious daughter, amen, who he had recently laid in the grave. And another of his son, amen, who had broke loose from the restraints and plunged into wickedness. Amen. But there was one who was silent. Amen. And after a while he spoke. Yes, he said, I can tell you something sadder than all of these. A believing heart has gone from me. Amen. The misery of a backslider. Oh, I want you to observe here. Amen. Hallelujah. That Jesus Christ, the mystery of Jesus Christ. Amen. Oh, this word here, that as offended means scandalized. Scandalized. Amen. You love his sincerity. Amen. And you're offended. What is this that is happening to John? You of all people. Amen. You shall have your head served from you. Amen. You don't deserve this. You've served the Lord all your life. You stayed in that hot burning desert. Amen. Hallelujah. Glory. Amen. Because now of a daint of a young girl, amen, your head shall be taken. You're not going to live 33 years. You've denied yourself of everything, amen, in this world except food and water, and enough of that only to keep you alive. Hallelujah. Glory. God has forsaken you. Jesus is not what he said he was. If he was who he said he was, he would surely deliver you now. Amen. Then they go. And Jesus said, Blessed is he who is not offended. Behind all events, behind all things, there is always the sovereign hand of God. Could I hear you say amen? Hallelujah. The question is not, why is God doing this? Why is he like this? The question is not, why does he not answer me? The question is not, I need him desperately. Why does he not come and rescue me? The question is not, why did God allow this tragedy to happen to me, to my children, to my wife, to my husband? Why does God allow all this injustice? The question that is before us tonight, will you follow God when you don't understand? Will you follow God when you do not have the answer? Hallelujah. Glory. Will you follow a God who does not live up to your expectation? Hallelujah. Blessed is he that is not offended in me. Amen. You see, your Lord has put something in your life which you cannot bear. Stay with me. Amen. Hallelujah. The burden is simply too great. Amen. He was never supposed to do this. The question remains, will you continually to follow God who does not live up to all your expectation? Blessed are you if you're not offended in me. Thank God. Hallelujah. Glory. If I may have the permission to take my time for just a few more minutes. Thou sellest, Psalms 44 and verse 12, thou sellest thy people for naught, and does not increase the wealth of by their price. Thou makest us a reproach to our neighbor, and a scorn and derision to them that are round about us. Thou makest us a byword among the heathens, a shaking of the head among the people. My confusion continually before me, and the shame of my faith has covered me. For the voice of him that reproaches and blasphemeth by reason of the enemy and avenger. And this has come upon us. We have not forgotten thee, neither have we dealt falsely in thy covenant. Our heart is not turned back, neither have our steps declined from thy ways. Could I hear you say amen? Amen. I've been living right. You've been living right. You've been trying hard. Amen. Thou has a sore broken us in the place of the dragons and covered us with the shadows of death. If we have forgotten the name of God and I stretch out our hand to strange God, shall not God search this out? For he knoweth the secret of the heart. Yea, even for thy sake, we're killed all the day long. We're counted as sheep to the slaughter. Awake, why sleepest thou, O Lord? Arise, cast off forever. Wherefore hide us thy face, and forget us our affliction and our oppression. For our soul is bowed down to dust. Our bellies cleave unto the earth. Arise for our help. Redeem us for thy mercy's sake. Amen. It was no fault of ours that these things happened to us, but they happened. Amen. Why did they happen? Amen. We have been faithful. We have not been an idolatry. Yet these things have happened to us. Amen. There's something marvelous touching this psalm. It's the voice of the martyr church. Amen. Which has to witness for God amidst persecution and flame and the sword. Israel had been scattered. The people were defeated in arms. Amen. And reproach and a byword among the nation. They were sold into slavery. They were counted as sheep to the slaughter. Oh, the train of thought is this. It is not that thou hast helped us, amen, or thou must help us, but it is, why have you not helped me? Why have you not helped me? Why didn't you help me when I was in my crisis? Why did you not come to me quicker? Why did you not lift me up? Hallelujah. Amen. Great God, the problem is suffering. The problem is faith in God. He will never leave us nor forsake us. Amen. Doubt whether God has really commissioned you to do something. And then it is not, amen, accomplished. Why is this? Hallelujah. Amen. I'll tell you, look at the cross. You can find an answer by looking at the cross. I'm here to talk to somebody tonight that is offended because of the thing that happened to you. Will you help me now? Amen. Livingston on his last journey. Amen. They describe him in his despondency. And he said, these years that I have labored, I have only opened up the coast, amen, to slave trade. Amen. Where is the success of the gospel? Where is the success of Moffitt? Hallelujah. When you tried with everything within you and you prayed us all night long, and when you fasted and still it was a failure, would you talk to me? Amen. A year, amen, on his last birthday, this is what he said: my Jesus, my King, my life, my all, I again, listen to me, I again dedicate my whole self, my life, to thee. Accept me and grant, O gracious Father, amen, that ere the year is gone, I may finish my work in the name of Jesus. I ask it. Amen. At the end of that year, they found him dead on his knees. Blessed is he who is not offended. Amen. Thank God. Oh, amen. In those struggles of life, hallelujah, God is not deceiving us. Amen. Thank God. How many remembers the story of Brother Claude Ely? Amen. There was a lady that was dying with cancer in his church, and he began to deal with the Lord. And he felt to go in the top of Black Mountain. Amen. Black Mountain. If you've ever been in that eastern part of Kentucky, amen, in the western part of Virginia, that old dense, tall, rugged Black Mountain. God says, Claude, I'll meet you there. Amen. And he got up and started, and the brethren said, when will you be back? And he said, when God deals with you, amen, I'll be back. One day passed, 2 days passed, 5 days passed, 10 days passed, 15 days, 20, 21, 22, 23, 24, 25, 26. On that 27th day, he's now, amen, only able to crawl. Amen. Neither water nor food in his body. And there he is. On that 28th morning, it begins with thundering and lightning on that dark mountain. Amen. The ground is shaking. Amen. The lightning is plowing the rocks. Amen. Have you ever seen where lightning plows a rock and water begin to gush out? And Brother Claude is dying from thirst, and he's down on his knees, and he sees that fresh water, amen, bubbling up out of the rock that is bursting around him. And he starts to reach down, amen, and get a drink. And something says, no. And he stops. Amen. The serpents are crawling around him. Amen. Big rattlesnakes in the top of Black Mountain. Hallelujah. Amen. Are crawling all around him. Back down at the church early that morning, the brethren, something stirs in their heart. Amen. Brother Ralph, great God, have mercy. Blessed is he who is not offended in me. Hallelujah. Glory. Glory. Amen. One man goes out and gets his old horse and begins to put the harness on the horse. And another man, amen, comes walking and said, where are you going? And he said, I feel like it's time to go get Brother Claude. Hallelujah. Amen. That woman is dying with cancer. Her pastor's at the top of that mountain, touching death, amen, all around him. My God. And those men get together and they harness the horse and hook up the sled, and up that rugged mountain they go. Amen. When they get almost to the top, they look and see. Amen. Here comes a man, unable to walk, barely able to crawl. Blessed is he who is not offended in me. Church, amen. Are we offended at the Lord in this hour? Amen. Are we offended at what has happened to us in our lives? Amen. Amen. They pull that sled up close and they roll that giant of a mountain man on. Amen. And they bring him off the mountain. Amen. That sister is healed by the power of God. Amen. Brother Moore told me, he said, Brother Ralph, I was with Claude when he went to that woman's house. Amen. That he went through that ordeal for her healing. Amen. And she had backslid and was not coming to the house of God. He said, I was with him when he knocked on the door. And he said, woman, I touched death for you. Amen. I want to tell you, Jesus tasted death. Jesus died for us. Jesus gave it all. I said, he gave it all. Hallelujah. Amen. Blessed is he. Amen. If your eye offend you, what you do, pluck it out. Amen. It's better to enter into life. Amen. Just having one eye rather than have two eyes to be cast into hellfire where the worm died not and the fire's not quenched. Blessed is he who is not offended in me. If your hand offend you, cut it off and cast it from ye. Amen. Well, the gospel said both hands, both feet. Amen. Hallelujah. And enter into life than to be cast into hellfire. Blessed. Hallelujah. Amen. My Lord, please help me. Amen. I may not, amen, do what you feel like is necessary here. Amen. I didn't come to waste your time. I didn't come to waste my time. I did not come to play upon your mind. Amen. But my question is, why are you offended? Amen. Why? Amen. Amen. Well, he ain't never done me nothing. You didn't have no reason to backslide. You didn't have no reason to quit the house of God. You didn't have no reason, amen, to speak out against the church. Hallelujah. Because he ain't never done you nothing but good. Hallelujah. I said hallelujah. You have no reason whatsoever to be offended at the gospel. You have no reason to be offended, amen, at the sovereignty of God. You have no reason whatsoever. Lift your hand. Why are you discouraged? Why are you discouraged? Amen. Why? Amen. Did you think that you, when you moved in that position, did you think it automatic victory for you without sweat and toil? No. No. Amen. Why are you discouraged? God must really love us. I said, God must really love us. God must really love you. Oh, to reach for us so long. Amen. And bear with us so long. Amen. Why are you discouraged? Why aren't you praying? Ooh.
3: Lord. Hey, man, I want to tell you, hey, man, there's no reason for anybody in here, in this entire congregation, to question the love of God. There you have absolutely none whatsoever to question the goodness of God. Behold the goodness and the severity of God. Hallelujah. I know the Lord has surely been good to you. Truly God is good to Israel and to such that trust him. Hallelujah. Amen. Job said, though he slay me, yet I trust him. Amen. The words that shut the devil's mouth is, I'll trust him. It doesn't matter what happens.
4: I prepared for a lot of meetings, but none like this. None like this. It's different. It's different. Why is the enemy's hand so hard against our people? Have you asked that question, Pastor? I have. Why are those old faithfuls? Amen. Why is the faithful man ceased? Why? Hallelujah. Why? Amen. Oh. Why is it so hard for us to get the victory? Why is it so hard? I've asked these questions. Amen. As I've wrestled for souls in the last few days and hours, and I was pressed with this message. Why are you offended? Why are you offended? Would somebody help me, please? My soul, oh, my soul before thee. Why do you bear the marks of rebellion? Why do you dress in rebellion manners? I wish somebody would help this one. Why? You know what godliness is. Why? You must be offended at God's goodness and God's holiness. Amen. Godliness with contentment is what? How much gain? Amen. Hallelujah. Amen. Hallelujah. Glory. I'm talking to you. Amen. Amen. No. I'm not talking to you that never had a trial. I'm not talking to you that don't know what disappointment is. I'm talking to you who have cried and who have prayed for your children and still no revival. When the doctor walked in, he said, Mr. Horton, you have a malignancy in your body. And he began to describe it. My wife sat beside of him. He looked at me and he said, sir, did you understand what I just told you? You have a malignancy in your body. My God. You remember me, don't you? That awful time. And I heard my wife groan as I never heard anybody groan in my entire being. I
3: long have you been saved, Ralph? Have you been out of sin and sense? No. How long have you been preaching the holiness? Did you ever take a week off from it? No. Hallelujah. Hallelujah. You've had a lot of hard things come your way. But we have no right to be offended. I'm a dying Joe. I'm a dying from cancer. I'm a dying from chemo. Amen. I can't eat. I can't do nothing. And I'm a wholeness preacher. And I've never been backslid since I got saved. Not one day nor one hour. And the devil said, does God love you? The devil has asked you a lot of questions, young people. Why did this happen to you? If God loved you, this wouldn't happen to you. That has nothing to do with it. That has nothing to do with it, Brother David. Amen. The question is, are you going to follow God in spite of everything that happens in this last day? Are we going to follow God? Yeah! I don't care if I stack them on 10,000 on 10,000 in worldly churches. Hallelujah. We are not to be offended. We're to follow the Lord. Oh, glory. I wish somebody would help me. Oh, glory. Blessed is he who is not offended in me.
5: My God.
3: I remember when they rolled me in that awful unit. No place for me on the cancer ward. Not enough resistance to be in the hospital any place, Brother Gary. Amen. And they took me down late that evening and that night, rolled me in a pack unit and left me by myself. A dying boy. Amen. No one now, Ronnie. No one around me. No, not of my church, not of my wife. Amen. Hallelujah. The question is, are you going to be offended, Ralph? Amen. I woke up in the night hours. I was so delirious, I didn't know where I was at. Amen. I was so sick. Amen. It would just have been a relief to have been dead. Amen. And there I was in that awful shape, and a man walked by. And I said, sir, would you help me? I don't know where I'm at, and I'm awful sick. Would you please help me? And that's the last thing I knew for hours again. The question is, preacher, you preach to others. Amen. Are you going to be offended in me? Now, I know some of you may have had a worse time than I have, but why are you offended? Your worship shows it. Somebody said, I'm glad to see you. And I say, you ain't near as glad to see me as I am to see you. I'm glad to see anybody.
5: Glory.
3: Brother Cox, that morning, even they took me home. I'd been laying in that bed. Lord God, have mercy. Lord God. Amen. Somebody says losing your hair and all that ain't nothing. Go and do it. Go and do it. You'll cry like a baby when there ain't nobody looking at you. There wasn't no hero, not 1 hour was I a hero. Not 1 hour, no. No, no. Amen. Amen. But I wanted to tell you something. I remember with the last bit of strength I could muster, I got up out of my bed. Amen. I staggered to the bathroom. When I staggered in, I said, God, if I was your father, I'd help you. He said, that's what I'm doing for you right now. He was helping me more, brothers, than I knew. He's helping you more than you can realize. Amen. He's a making sure, hallelujah, that you can make it to hell. Yes. Woo! Yea, though I walk through the valley of the shadow of death, I'll fear no evil. Why? Because thou art with me. Thy rod and thy staff, they comfort me. Hallelujah. Blessed is he that is not offended in me. Hallelujah. Hallelujah. Amen. Glory. Glory. Glory. Glory. Amen. I know I'm talking to some people. Your heart's been broke. Amen. You've had it bad, boy. God knows you have. He understands all of that. But he understands something else. You can't sink to a solid rock. Underneath everything of your life is the everlasting arms of God. If you'll sit there, I'm going to shout. Hallelujah! Amen! Amen! Amen! Hallelujah! He'd take me out in the little graveyard. Amen! Bury me down in the grave. Place my Bible by my side. And tell all my friends how I lived and how I died. I scheduled to preach a meeting down in Jacksonville, Alabama. I couldn't walk. And I'm going to go preach a meeting and can't walk. Ain't that something? Ain't that something? Amen. Brother Carl, my wife said, are you going to go down there and preach that meeting? I said, uh-huh. If you'll take me. She said, you can't even walk. And I said, she said, why are you doing this? And I said, honey, the Lord spoke to me and told me he's going to heal me there. I'm here tonight to tell you, you have been offended at the Lord, but the Lord is on your side. Woo! Could somebody cry, glory, glory, our God reigns, you, in a world of sin, our God reigns. By the time 2 weeks has passed, I'm up a walking with help. Could I tell you about the time I was a man?
2: Wife took me in the hospital to get some blood work, and they was always good to me. And Brother Ben, there was times they wouldn't even let me come to the hospital and come to the car, but I never would let me go past the quiet room in the emergency room. Amen. And so I went in there and got the procedure done. And she said, honey, let me help you around to your side in the car.
6: Yeah.
2: I'm a man.
6: Well,
2: I can do it.
6: Well, big old me. Oh, yeah.
2: She got in her side. I stepped off a curb about that high. And I was no more a man. Not only was I no longer a man, she could no longer find me, because when I fell, I rolled in under the front of the van. And she could not see me. She could not find me. She said, where did that man go? My little boy, I'm down there.
7: Hey, Darcy, I'm down here.
2: She never could find me. And there's a correctional officer sitting over in the van, and he saw what was going on, Brother Ron. He started going, your man's down there. You may be down there tonight, but you ain't staying down there. Yeah. I don't know how to charge hell with a little water gun as Brother Joy Height, but I sure do feel like charging him with, hey man, the five knuckles right there. Hallelujah. One, two, three, five. Get up. Get up. God has not left you. You're not in a pond of the devil. Get up. Get up, church. Get up. I said it's time to have church. It's time to have a revival. It's time for you to have some victory. It's time for you to shout again. Woo! Ha ha, it's time for you to lift up your head. It's time to look up. Woo! Well, glory!
8: Oh, dear Lord,

0: Sister Gail, that pulled us out to start with, that's going to pull on us again. He's going to pull until he pulls you straight through the victory.
1: Hallelujah.
0: I'll never forget when I got to Jacksonville, Alabama, and they took me to my quarters to stay, and there was a stairway, steep. Here's a guy, can't walk on flat ground. Gotta go get down them steps. I want to tell you, it looks mighty steep to you tonight. It looks mighty rough to you. I said, hey, baby, get a hold of my collar, my shirt and jacket, and pull back tightly. I'm going down these steps. And Brother Carl, I went down. And I got there, and I laid down in that bed. When I laid down in the bed, the Holy Ghost came on me. And she shook me. And I said, are you healing me right now, dear Lord? And the next morning, I looked at them steps, and I said, baby, get behind me and push with everything. And they helped me to the pulpit. Amen. But I shouted out. You may have come in here wounded. You may have come in here knocked down, bearing all kinds of scars and bruises on you. But you can shout out the door. My call to you is get up. Get up. Get up. It's time to help. It's time for victory. Get up. Get up. Get up. Somebody get up now. Get up, children by faith. Get up because the healer's coming down the road. Get up, children by faith. Get up, because the healer's coming down the road. If you're sick and tired of toting that heavy, sin-sick load, get up. Get up.
2: Get up. 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
0: I'll help you up. 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
2: Yeah.
0: The Holy Ghost will lift you up. The angels will help you. Amen. Jesus Christ himself will.

How many here tonight would just put a big old arm up there and there? Come on, that's victory. Come on. Come on. Come on. Come on. Come on. Now put the other nut. I've waited on you long enough. 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

0: Dear God. 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Are you going to carry those same heavy burdens right back home tonight? Are you going to lay down and try to sleep with all that trouble on your mind?
1: Oh, Brother Lloyd, Jesus sure is good, isn't he?
0: Oh, ooh, isn't he good? Isn't he? Oh, and when I trucked, I had written across my truck, "Truly, God is good." Amen. Hallelujah. Glory. Amen.
1: I feel so good up here. I don't feel like hardly dealing with you. Just tell you the
2: truth. Hey, man. Something got down here in these legs, boy, that's feeble. Hallelujah. Something got down my soul that's alive. Hallelujah. I wish you'd walk out there right now. Step out of that aisle. Walk down, amen, that aisle. Amen, with your hands held up and say, "Thank God I got the victory." Come on. Come on.
0: Quit it now. Quit it now. Quit. Come on. Come on.

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I got a hold of that altar. I said, God, please, please, for this night. Please, for this night. Amen. Now, it's yours. Take it home with you. Step on out right now.

0: You know what I'm going to do, don't you?
1: You better get ready for it.
0: Yeah! Get up. Pity party's over. Victory's yours. Come on. Come on. God's for you. If God be for you, who can be against you? Hallelujah. If you've been fighting the battle, reach over and get somebody by the hand and say, let's go. Come on. Come on right now. Come on, backslider. Come on, backslider.
1: That's right, Brother David.
0: Come on. Come on. Somebody.

0: 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People don't get by.
1: All the time, my God is good. And you know he is. He's good all the time.
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4: Exodus chapter number 33 and verse number 1. Exodus chapter 33, verse number 1. If you could please, and you're able to do so, let's stand for the reading of the word. And the Lord said unto Moses, Depart, and go up hence, thou and this people which thou hast brought up out of the land of Egypt, unto the land which I swear unto Abraham, to Isaac, and to Jacob, saying, Unto thy seed will I give it. And I will send an angel before thee, and I will drive out the Canaanite and the Amorite and the Hittite and the Perizzite and the Hivite and the Jebusite unto a land flowing with milk and honey. For I will not go up in the midst of thee, for thou art a stiff-necked people, lest I consume thee in the way. And when the people heard those evil tidings, they mourned. And no man did put on his ornaments. For the Lord had said unto Moses, Say unto the children of Israel, You are a stiff-necked people. I will come into the midst of thee in a moment and consume thee. Therefore now put off thine ornaments from thee, that I might know what to do unto thee. And the children of Israel stripped themselves of their ornaments by Mount Horeb. And I will send an angel. My message this morning, and I have preached it across the country. I have found out that through the CD ministry and whatever these other new technology is, but I don't have a sermon. I have a message of my heart. God speaks it to me. It's the only way I can do it. And so I want to preach to you this morning, don't be satisfied with an angel. Father, thank you again for the privilege of being in this place this morning. Lord, for what we felt when we entered the house of God last night. Lord, for the word of God and for the burden it was delivered with. Now, Father, again this morning as we stood here and worshiped you, I pray now, God, again, not for limelight nor applause, but, oh God, for that anointing that somehow transforms a man and makes him a prophet in the sense of the New Testament. I pray, God, the canopy of your glory settle around us. Stretch forth your hand, confirm your word, and grant unto us signs and miracles and wonders in the name of Jesus. And the congregation said, Amen. Bear for me a story. Israel has so quickly turned out of the way. They have come to the worshiping of a golden calf. You know all the story. The tabernacle now, as we pick up the narrative, has been removed from the camp. God tells Moses simply, go ahead into the promised land, and I'll send an angel, and I'll do what I made, the promise I made unto Abraham, I will keep. I will do that. But I will not go among this stiff-necked people. Listen, when Israel heard the tidings of what God had said, when they began to realize about what they were about to lose, that mighty presence that had come among them, amen, in the land of Egypt, that mighty God that had rolled back the Red Sea, that mighty God that had delivered and done great and marvelous things among them, amen. And now he was not going to be going with them. Amen. You know, they had come up out of the land of poor rags and now to riches almost overnight. They got caught up in the ornamentation of Egypt and it almost destroyed them. But now faced with the possibility of losing the abiding presence of God, God's people stripped themselves of their ornamentation. They got rid of their Egyptian garments. Jewelry didn't mean anything to them, and they laid it off. And incidentally, they never put it back on again, except when they were backslidden. And you'll not do it either. That's just a green stamp bonus. Didn't cost you anything. Amen. But they begin to pray. We don't want an angel. The curse of the hour that we're living in, if I can say it that way, is that we are satisfying ourselves with the good when we could have the best. We're having good meetings. We're having good revivals. We're having good success. But we have not yet. I remember Brother Ryan a few years ago, maybe I sat in my office upstairs there with and said more than 15 Bibles, but 15 Bibles spread out there. And had 2,000 books maybe, and sitting at my desk and feeling as dry and as dead as I could be, and telling the Lord, looks like in 40 odd years I've preached it all. I just don't seem to be inspired today. And as sweet as he could, the Holy Ghost tapped me and said, you ain't done nothing in 40 years but pick up the nuggets and the diamonds on the top of the ground. You've never yet delved into the mining of what God's there. And I found out that, you know what? He told me the truth. This book becomes more inspired, more alive every day of my life. Hallelujah. What good is a land flowing with milk and honey if God is not in the midst? Hallelujah. What good is all these things and stuff if the presence of God is not with us? Moses, if you go on here, begins to give a desperate plea for the presence of God. And I feel like in this hour that we're living in,

0: A couple of times, maybe three, but a couple of times I can remember this year being in a meeting, a revival meeting. Amen. When that was past the shout, and I love shouting. It was past the dance, and I like dancing. But it came to the place when a hush rolled over the congregation. When the pastor tried to close it down and stood there trembling. So I don't know what to do. What was it? Amen. The Shekinah glory of God rolled over a congregation. Not a baby cried. Nobody said anything. We stood for 15 minutes in the awesome presence of God. And I've never forgotten it. God, do it again. Oh, hallelujah. God, I need more than a burning bush. I need more than an angel. I need you, God. Show me your glory. The ultimate end of seeking God and finding revival is the manifestation of the glory of God Himself. The church must once again, we must once again, have the divine presence of God stamp His approval upon what we are doing. Amen. Or we're just whistling in the dark. God help us that we never forget the spontaneity of worship. God forbid that we have to have a song leader with a commentary between every song to work us up. God help us. We don't need a praise team. What we need is the presence of God. Amen. We need to go back to there. Some things back yonder. It would, I don't advocate going back to the, but there's some things. Amen. Brother Peach, that I'd like to see us go back and bring back. If you're a collector of tapes or CDs, you've heard of us preach about it many times. You probably heard me tell this story, but it came to me this morning early as I was praying. I like it because what it emphasizes, but I like it better because the man told me that I heard from said I was there. He saw it. Back yonder in the hills, where most of our churches were built on stilts in the front, in the back in the dirt, picked out of the mountain. Back there when, you know, every old saint was an uncle and an aunt, we all... Back in those churches when they shouted and if you dropped something, you lost it under the floor. There was a church back there. And one of this young lady, she was in school and she got caught the eye of a young man who was the judge. He was the judge in that town. That was his son. She caught his eye and he got to talking to her. And he asked her for a date. And she went home and told her mama. Mama said, well, you know the circumstances that we have, our standard. We don't date anywhere but church. If he wants to come to our church, amen, then he can pick you up in the buggy. Some of us will follow along behind you. Some will be in front. Well, she went and told him, figured that'd be the end of it, but he said, no, that's fine. So she got to thinking about that. You know, she got to thinking. Now, this is the judge's son. Now, she knew what kind of meetings them holiness people had. You know, I want you to tell you something. Us holiness people, we can put on all the airs we want to, but we ain't had church till the Holy Ghost comes by. I mean, we're pitiful without Him. Now, come on here. Well, she, you know, everybody's kin to everybody back there in the hills mostly, you know, one way or another. So she went to everybody in the church, she thought. Talked to the pastor, her uncle, and said, now look, you know, he's coming. And could you please just hold it back? Well, again, you know how pitiful we are without the Holy Ghost. They stumbled through, I guess, two or three old dry songs. Pastor got up and spit a little cotton, and she thought we got it made. But some way or other, they had missed getting to this one sister. And Ann said, I didn't need to emphasize this, but she was a great lady. Somehow or another, he's about to shut her down, and she climbed up out of the congregation, shook herself a little and she said, children, I don't know what's wrong. But she got after it. She led into testifying. That place blowed sky high. They shouted and they jumped until I guess maybe the stilts was about to rock outside. They'd just been waiting to have a meeting all night. And they broke out and had that meeting. Well, finally it's over. They're back in the buggy going toward home. And she looks over at him and she says, well, what'd you think? He said, quite frankly, I was tremendously disappointed. She thought, yeah, this is it. She said, until that one lady got up and she went to talking. All of a sudden, she realized that boy liked her, but he was sick of the church, First Church of the Refrigeration. He was looking for something, and he had heard about what they was doing down there. And she realized that she had let that boy slip through her fingers under conviction. And she went to weeping and to crying, and he went to crying. And they stopped the buggy, and the folks caught up with them. And that great lady grabbed a hold of that buggy, and they went to bouncing up and down on the ground and prayed him through to salvation. Church, let us listen today. We can do everything we can, but without the presence of God, we ain't going to do nothing. Without me, you cannot do anything. Hallelujah. Hallelujah. Amen. The psalmist in Psalm 42 said, he talked about my soul panteth after God. Not after the gift, not after something else, but after God Almighty. Oh, what to God again. My soul is thirsty for God. Amen. This is the intense longing, amen, of the heart and soul of the saint. And the spiritual will understand what I'm talking about this morning. We don't need his stuff. We don't need the things. Would to God that he would be intimate with us again. Oh. If we're going to challenge, I told him a little bit at the FAR conference, if we're going to challenge this generation, we're going to have to see God raise up among these young men, men of prayer, men that will learn and go to school in the art of intercession. Men that will become specialists. Amen. And laying hold on God. I told them there the mantle is still there, waiting for somebody, amen, to step out and claim it. Amen. Daniel, in the 10th chapter of Daniel, a man 85 years old, set his face to seek God. Amen. And sought the face of God until he got one of the greatest revelations of life. Amen. In an old age, I still say God is standing on the corners of glory, ready to pour out a last day experience on somebody that'll get hungry enough and holy enough and humble enough. Amen. I'll do it again. God, I'm not satisfied. I'm not satisfied. I'm glad of every soul that's praying. I'm glad of every time somebody has got healed and somebody's raised up with a deliverance. I'm glad of every time the gifts have worked unto the glory of God. But we've only touched the very hem of what God wants to do in this last day. Amen. I know the world's in terrible shape. I ain't saving the world. I'm throwing a lifeboat out to a sinking ship and everyone that will come in. Amen. And no America is on a date with destiny. But I also know that we can pray until God pushes back the judgment for one more generation. Amen. And that grandbaby you was talking about can grow up, amen, not hearing about how it used to be. Amen. Let me be sweet right here. But if all you've got's what it used to be, you're already dying. I thank God for the heritage of holiness. I thank God of what God's done. But if that's all God is, I'm disappointed with all reverence. Because the God I read about in my Bible, always does exceedingly and abundantly above. He always does more, not less. And so I'm looking to that God to help me this morning. How about you? Amen. Paul, in the third chapter of the book of Philippians, he says, you know, that I might know him. Here's a man that's had one of the most dramatic salvation experiences that's ever been recorded. Completely revolutionized and changes his world. And yet, knowing all he knows, writing all he's written, doing all he's done, we find him saying here, that I might know him. Paul's desire is, I don't want to know the Christ of history, but I want to know Christ as he is. Christ in him, and him in Christ. Not a memory, but a life. I'm glad of your members, Dad, your memories, Dad. I'm glad of all those members, sacred memories of what victories won. But we can't stop here. Paul's definition of the perfect man was having obtained, yet always pursuing. Running while resting. That's a bad word, ain't it? Some places. But I'll tell you what, I must just say right here, and don't jump on nobody for me about it. Amen. I don't care how you believe it, you better not die without it. Because death ain't the sanctifier. Hello. Amen. Let him. God, I don't want Jesus as a pattern, but I want him as power. I want to say the name of Jesus in a way that hell trembles and devils take their flight. Hallelujah. Glory to God. Running, having obtained, but obtaining. Apprehending for that which I've been apprehended. Oh God. You know, Columbus landed on the shores of America and is credited with discovering America. But you know, I dare say that Columbus died without ever knowing very much about America. He never saw the raging rivers. He never saw the deep gorge. He never saw the redwood forest. He never tread the Mississippi Valley. He died without knowing very much about what he discovered. I fear that's where too many of our people are right now. Saved, sanctified, Holy Ghost filled, power baptized, and satisfied. You have not yet begun to explore what God would do with somebody in this last day that would sell out. That is why I'm treading up and down this country. That's why my baby, who loved being at home, walked away and left a hole this big in her heart. Amen. To follow the dream and to follow the God. Because there's just one thing that really matters in the end. Amen. I want to look at him and say, here's what you gave me. And here's what I've done with it. Oh, that we might know him. That we might know him. One young preacher was telling me that he was struggling. He said, I really want to trust God for everything. One day I bumped into him and he said, you know what, Brother Gabbard, this morning I was praying and the Lord spoke to me. I said, he did. I said, what did he tell you? He said, Bill, you don't trust me because you don't know me. I'm going to tell you something. I know about him, experience ain't going to get it done. There's going to have to be a personal, intimate relationship between you and him. There's no grandfathering clause in this. There's no way you get in it. But it's not because what mom and dad done. It's between you and God. Amen. We've made a terrible mistake. I feel, help me to be sweet here, with our young people. We grew them up in the house of God and we just gave them the answers and expected them to believe them. Amen. But this gospel is so orchestrated that every generation must pray it through for themselves. Every generation must get it for themselves. Amen. We can't give them the answer. What we've got to do is give them the book and say, it's in the book. Amen. The book will bring worship. The book will bring revival. The book will bring God. Oh, hallelujah. Too many times we are judging by that Laodicean standard. The church is filled with gold and too much fashion, but no real presence of an almighty God. God, whatever it cost, we got to have a move of God. For the sake of the children, we've got to have a move of God. I was preaching in Russellville, Arkansas, a couple weeks ago, and I found myself, and all of a sudden, Brother Prescott, before I knew what I was saying, I was preaching on revival. I live revival. But I told him, I said, if we don't have a move of God and have it right now, in 5 years, these children won't even know what old-time hot, great wholeness was. They are being bombarded with a rate like I've never seen before. I've never seen, amen, the pressures of a world pushing like it is right now. And the only thing we can do is have revival. But I'm here to tell you, one hot, white hot, Holy Ghost revival will do more in 30 days to change this than all the legislation we could ever do. God, do it again! There is a prerequisite to God's blessing, and it is essential. Any element of victory is always God in our midst. The chief purpose of you being saved, the first and foremost thing is that your life brings glory to God. And I don't care how many other luck you may have. I don't care how many things you say. Amen. When you come to the end, amen, if they can't say a holy man of God passed by this way, amen, your life's been a failure. Amen. Let us glorify Him. I'm working on a message I'm about ready to preach on how to survive past the anointing. But I went back on the field again. That was one of the first things that I began to think about. How many old people, Old Testament men and New Testament men failed after having been anointed? And you know why? Because you get to thinking you don't need the glory of God. And God don't share His glory with nobody. My God, you don't get big enough as an evangelist to quit praying and seeking God for yourself. You don't get big enough to walk past the same requirements that there are in the congregation. Amen. What we got to have and remember is, God help us, or we're a failure. I got to quit. It must be said. It must be said again. And it must be said of true of us. It must be said of us that the church bears the unmistakable stamp of the authenticity, because God is in her midst. And He is Lord. If we don't get that arresting spiritual principle again, we might as well go on the rest of the isms. Because that's all we are. I speak as a fool. But I'm sure you do too. I get calls sometimes from preachers, pastors. I hear you're preaching a burden for revival. And then they'll say something like, you know, our church is doing pretty good, and we got a pretty good congregation. But then they'll say, almost not in the same words, but we got young people that have never seen revival. I can't stand the thought of these young people trying to do all the do's and the don'ts and dot all the I's and cross all the T's and keep all of our standards and never knowing what it was to experience a white hot move of God in their own life. Oh God, have mercy. Jeremiah 29 and 13, and we're closing. You shall seek me and find me when you search for me with all of your heart. That was the verse that shook young Charles Finney. Young Charles Finney took that verse and shook his world. We talked about some of my favorite people last night. When I first got saved, somebody put in my hands "Why Revival Tarries." And I prayed and cried over it for months. And then somebody put in my hand the pursuit of God, my Tozer. And I read it. And even then didn't understand it, but I've read it 100, maybe a time since. But last night it reminded me, and we're closing my part. Raven Hill said he went into Tozer's office one day. And he said, this is what he said. He said, "Now, A.W. Tozer was about as emotional as a stick of wood. But he said he was sitting there with clutching a letter in his hand and waving it. He said, "Oh, Lynn, I wouldn't trade this for anything, for a letter from anybody in the world." And this was a story. He said, "I've heard about this man for years. I finally got a letter from him. He was a little black fellow in the Africa somewhere. He stumbled into a little church one night and heard a gospel message and got gloriously saved. He got so saved that at the end of that service, that old pastor standing back there and said, 'Glad you was here and appreciate you, know, and we never do anything for you.' He said, he looked at the elect and said, 'Give me a church.' Give me a church. Give me a place to preach." He said, "Man, listen, this is the most glorious thing I've ever heard. This is a truth that I never had any. Listen, this truth has revolutionized me. My people need to hear this." "Well, go and come again and we'll talk to you." This little fellow went with a Bible. Went out of the compound, out into the, and found a cave and crawled in it. And for 21 days and nights, he stayed in that cave reading the Bible and settling it with God. He appears back in the church. "Oh, good to see you again. What? Give me a church. I want a church." "Well, man, I just don't." But, you know, all the little pastors got together and had their little conference, and one of them said, "You ain't going to get rid of this fella." He said, "It's out there next to the Tin City, out there in the dump area. That little building out there has got 9 people left in it." He said, "Send him out there. I said, it'll take a few days, and we'll be rid of him and them too." But the end of the story was that where that little tin church was now one of the biggest flourishing churches in that whole country. And he was preaching. And once a year, every year, at the same time, he kisses his wife goodbye, tells his children, "I'll see you later." And for 21 days and nights, he crawls back in that cave and redoes it. The final thing was this. He said, "I was walking the compound perimeter and praying of the church. And so the Lord spoke to him and said, 'Duma, draw a stick man.' Draw a stick man. I drew a stick man and looked at it. He said, 'Now take your foot and race it out.' He said, 'That stick man's you. And that's what I'll do to you if you forget where you come from.'" I'm glad of where we come from, but I'm excited about where we're going. And I don't want to ever forget that without me, you can't do anything. And I don't want us to be satisfied with an angel when we can have God leading us and guiding us into this last day revival. Would you just stand with me and raise your hands this morning and ask God to do it again? Thank you. Thank you, preachers, for helping me.
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3: Unto the house of Israel, therefore hear the word at my mouth, and give them warning from me. Matthew 24:42. Watch therefore, for ye know not what hour your Lord doth come. But know this, that if the good man of the house had known in what watch the thief would come, he would have watched and would not have suffered his house to be broken up. Therefore be ye also ready, for in such an hour as ye think not, the Son of Man cometh. Amen. Mark chapter 12. He said, watch ye therefore, verse 35, for ye know not when the master of the house cometh. At even, or at midnight, or at cock crowing, or in the morning, lest he coming suddenly and find you sleeping. Verse 37, and what I say unto you, I say unto all, say all. Say all. How many's all? Is that all of us? He said, what I say unto you, I say unto all. Say all again.
4: All.
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4: All.
3: Ooh, looks like God's made all of us watchmen tonight, hasn't he? Yeah. Amen. Watchmen. That's what I'm preaching about for about the next 15 minutes or so. Amen. I have made thee a watchman. The question is tonight, what if we don't watch? What if there's a whole generation don't watch? Amen. Then there'll be nobody else watching. Because there's nobody set the example for anybody else. They have not set the tenor for watching. There is no expedient for watching. There's no urgency for watching. Daddy didn't watch. Mama didn't watch. Therefore, son and daughter don't watch. Grandson and granddaughter don't watch. Great-grandson and great-granddaughter don't watch. Amen. And here we come right up to the coming of the Lord, and nobody's watching. You say, I watched 40 years ago, but it didn't come, so I quit watching. That's bad. If you don't watch, the next generation won't watch. Amen. Glory to God. We need a generation of watchmen. Praise God. We need some folks, praise God, to get out that spiritual telescope and turn it toward the sky and watch. Praise God. Amen. And Josh, go up there and sit by your dad. Amen. And sit by your dad. Amen. Glory to God. And Dad, I want you to watch through this telescope here for a while. Praise God. And there's son, he sees his dad watching. Amen. And after a while, he's going to wonder what he's watching for. And he's going to reach for that. Say, let me look, Dad. Amen. Let me watch. And the first thing you know, amen, son will be watching. Praise God. Amen. Oh, yes. And then grandson, after a while, he'll be wondering what his dad and his grandpa was watching for. He said, let me look through him. Did you ever see anybody looking through a set of binoculars and you just couldn't hardly wait to get a hold of them and see what they're watching? Amen. He just got to explaining, hey, he's doing so and so. Man, that's doing such and such and so. Man, he's going so and so. Let me look. Amen. If somebody else is looking, it makes you want to look too, don't it? Amen. If mama's watching, daughter might watch. She might see the urgency of watching. Amen. Just because he didn't come 2,000 years ago, the disciples didn't quit watching. The apostles didn't quit watching. Their successors didn't quit watching. And those after them didn't quit watching. Praise God. Why did miracles die down? Amen. Because somebody quit practicing the power of God. Once you quit practicing the power of God, first thing you know, it'll be a whole generation come along and say, God's not doing that anymore. Why? Because daddy wasn't doing it. And grandpa wasn't doing it. And great-grandpa wasn't. A whole 3 or 4 or 5 generations have passed by. Amen. And nobody has faith. And that's why Jesus said, howbeit when he cometh, shall he find faith on the earth? Why? Because nobody's believing. Mama's too busy. Daddy's too busy. Amen. They send their children to the daycare and the teacher's too busy. And they're not watching. They're not talking about the coming of the Lord. They're not talking about faith. They're not talking about God doing miracles. They're not talking about the wonders of the Bible and a wonder-working God. Amen. No, nobody is watching. What if we don't watch? It's dangerous. Amen. How many times have I tried to explain something to somebody and say, I wasn't raised that way? That don't make any difference. You need to set a precedence. Amen. Hey, if I'd have went by the way I was raised, I'd have died lost too. If I'd have went like most of my family went, amen, my uncles went, amen. I'd probably died with lung cancer too from smoking so much. Amen. I'd probably died prematurely too. Amen. But hallelujah, I set a precedent when there wasn't nobody saved in my family. Amen. I got out by the backwards, praise God, and I started watching for the coming of the Lord. Amen. And I watched so much that after a while, some of my family started watching. They said, I'd like to have what? Let me have them binoculars. Let me look through them. Amen. And they said, I'd like to have what he's got. Amen. But if we don't watch, nobody gonna want what we got. We don't talk about Jesus. We don't talk about the coming of the Lord. Amen. Our children won't talk about Jesus. Our children won't talk about the coming of the Lord. Amen. We don't talk about prophecy and the wonderful things in God's Word. Oh, we don't talk about prophecy. That's divisive. That's division. Well, let it be so then. Amen. Let's talk about it anyway. Oh, we need to tear revelations out of the Bible because people's divided on it. No. Jesus said, blessed are those that keep the sayings of this book. But if any man take away from the words of this prophecy, from him shall his part be taken away from the Lamb's book of life. Anybody adds to the words of this prophecy, to him shall be added the plagues that are written in this book. Amen. We need to talk about it for our own safety. We need to teach it for our own safety. We need to explain it. We need to make it clear. We need to tell our children, and tell them why we're watching. Amen. Why should we watch? Because he said to watch. Well, I mean, that was the apostles, but he said, and what I say unto you, I say unto all, watch. Amen. How many in this church you think supposed to be watching? You think all of us ought to be watching? You mean not just mama's supposed to be watching? Huh? Amen. How many went out of Egyptian bondage? Would Moses leave the children in Egyptian bondage like Pharaoh wanted him to and take the old folks and go out and offer sacrifice to the Lord? Amen. No! Moses wouldn't leave a hoof behind. Amen. He wouldn't leave any of them behind. Praise God. Well, we think, well, it's all right for the dads and the moms to go to church and be serious about religion, but our children, they need to wait till they grow up and make a decision on their own. Amen. They'll go to hell. You abandon your children to that, they'll split hell wide open. They won't see the necessity of watching. Amen. Amen. Just as soon as the children get big enough to know anything, praise God, you ought to say, help me watch. Praise God. The story of the little Dutch boy and his sister, you know, the children were taught in the Dutch lands where they had taken the sea away from the land away from the sea, built their dikes and built their windmills and pumped out the sea, amen, and planted crops and gardens and flowers, amen, and houses where the sea once stood, amen. But the dikes were very important. And so they taught even the children to watch for leaks. One day the little Dutch boy and his sister was walking along from school and they noticed a leak in the dike, a very small leak. And the boy ran up because he was watching. He was taught to watch. Our children need to be taught to watch. Our young folks need to be taught to watch. Amen. And he stuck his hand in the hole in the dike and told his sister, run and warn the village. Praise God. And as the water, amen, dripped down his elbows, he held back the water. All it needed was to get started. And the hole soon got bigger and bigger and bigger because there's a lot of pressure behind it. A whole ocean was behind it. Amen. But when the leak was small, it was time to plug the dike. And he used his own hand to plug the dike. Praise God. The church tonight is standing like the little Dutch boy. The preachers of today, what few holders preachers they are, they're like sticking their finger in a hole in the dike. And there's so many leaks, it don't seem like there's enough of us to do the job. Amen. But we keep a trying and we warn the people. Praise God. Warn the village. We need help. And the villagers come and they put sandbags in and they strengthen the dikes and they stop the leak. But just a little neglect, it would be too late for the village. The sea would reclaim the land. Amen. The tide would reclaim their homes. Praise God. Oh, glory to God. What? If we don't watch, tonight if we watch, we season the church for the future. If we don't care, the next generation will care less. And the next generation will care less. And the next one won't care at all. It won't take long, amen, until they say, well, our forefathers used to tell us about how that our forefathers used to worship in such and such a way, and nobody will have the audacity to say, why don't we do that now? Amen. Hallelujah. Until God raises up a brand new generation, a new reformer, one person standing alone, maybe, like Luther. Praise God, one person. Hallelujah, that'll dare to come out from among them and be ye separate, saith the Lord. So by watching, we season the church of the future, praise God. If we're ready and watching, we've got a chance to get somebody else ready. But if we're not ready and watching, we ain't got a chance. Oh, we might by our prowess, we might by our, amen, wits, we might by our education, we might be taught, amen, how to win friends and influence people and get a following. But so what if they just got religion? They just belong to a church and they're not watching. Amen. Harold Jones was a Sunday school teacher in the Methodist church down on North Main Street in Barberville, Kentucky, right down the street from me. Amen. Harold Jones was my insurance agent. We talked about these things many times. Amen. We talked about knowing whether you're saved or not. Praise God. And I said, we've got to have an experience with God until we know that we're saved. If Jesus comes in the next 10 minutes. And he looked at me real serious. And Harold said, you think anybody knows that? Here's a teacher, Sunday school teacher, in a Methodist church, and he don't know himself whether he's ready to meet God or not. He's been taught, he's been educated, he's been sprinkled. Amen, he's a Sunday school teacher, but he don't know whether he's ready to meet God or not. Amen. And furthermore, he don't think anybody knows that. The Bible said, examine yourselves. See whether you be in Christ, except you be reprobates. Amen. Know in your own selves whether you be in Christ, except you be reprobates. Praise God. He said, there's a crown of life laid up for me, but not for me only, but for all them that love his appearing. Can you love his appearing and not know it? Can you love his appearing and not know it? Can you love his appearing and not know you love his appearing? Well, obvious answer to that question is no. If you love his appearing, you know you love his appearing. Hallelujah. And you're watching. You're watching. He said, you see these things begin to come to play, lift up your heads and rejoice. You know why a lot of churches are not rejoicing? They don't see nothing. They don't know nothing. They just got religion. And religion's popular. Religion's in vogue. Amen. Religion is the thing. It's good for business. Amen. Religion, after all, as an aunt by marriage said, she was a Catholic, said, you might need it sometime. And that's why some people hang on to religion. They might need it sometime. Praise God. If we're ready and watching, others will be ready also. Amy Semple McPherson was a young lady with many heartaches. And she finally answered the call to preach the gospel. With no place to preach, she went out to the streets without a crowd.

wrought miracles, signs and wonders for the glory of God, and God might have used that young girl. God needs people to watch if he has to use a woman. I'll tell you, if men won't watch, the women will. If men and women won't watch, God will raise up a child and put them both to shame. Praise God, somebody's going to watch. Hallelujah. Somebody's going to read in the Bible and tremble. Somebody's going to read the book like Bunyan did and tremble. Praise God. And Pilgrim's Progress. And they're going to want something from God. Hallelujah. Somebody, though just a child like Jeremiah. Amen. They're going to watch. Somebody like Isaiah going to watch. Amen. Even though he says, watchman, what of the night? Watchman, what of the night? Amen. He said, he called to me out of Seir. Amen. The morning cometh, and also the night. Amen. If ye will return, return and come. The watchman saw the morning and the night. Amen. If you don't see anything, you haven't got a story to tell. If you don't see anything, you haven't got a message to preach. If you don't see anything, you haven't got the unction to preach it. But if you got a vision, you can scream to the top of your voice, run! Run! Run! Amen. Praise God. He told Habakkuk, write the vision, make it plain, that he may run that readeth it. Praise God. I'll get on my watch, he said, and I'll see what he's got to say when I'm reproved of him. Praise God. Oh, watchman. Amen. If you don't see something, you haven't got anything to tell. If you don't see something, the story's mute. Amen. Nobody else will see anything. Hey, but if you see it, don't be ashamed to tell it. We need some watchmen. Yeah. Where there's no vision, the people perish. Amen. But where there's a vision, we've got a chance. Our children's got a chance. Our grandchildren's got a chance. If mama keeps a vision, if daddy keeps a vision. I don't know who won the Super Bowl. I'm a little bit curious. Amen. But I don't know. I didn't have time. Amen. Praise God, to find out. Glory to God. I ain't watching that. Praise God. I got to be ready. I got to be watching. I got to be looking for Jesus. When he comes again, stand with me. Amen. Father God in heaven, you said unto all of us to watch. You didn't leave anybody out. Oh God, I pray for the sake of the future of the church. Oh Lord, that they'll hear the admonition of the Son of God that said, watch ye therefore, for you know not when the master of the house doth come, at even, or midnight, or cock crowing, or morning, lest he coming suddenly, he find you sleeping. And what I say unto you, I say unto all. And that includes us. In 1997, all watch. Oh Lord, give us a vision. Restore lost vision. Bring back, Lord God, that clarity of vision. Help us to see the fact of the soon coming of the Lord, and that the time is at hand. I pray in Jesus' name. Amen. Holly sang.

0: and pray. We watch unto prayer. We watch with prayer. We watch by and through prayer.
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2: Now if any man have not the Spirit of Christ, he is none of his. But if the Spirit of him that raised up Jesus from the dead dwell in you, he that raised up Christ from the dead shall also quicken your mortal bodies by his Spirit that dwelleth in you. I want to talk to you tonight on the first 13 verses, if the Lord will help me, on it's a spirit thing. Let's pray. Father, we thank you for your mercy and grace. I thank you for this glorious night. Time flies. I thank you for Brother Walter, his beautiful wife, Sister Brittany, and those that have helped, Sister Paula, different ones that have labored and put their heart into it down through the months, God, that Liberty for Life, and I thank you for the guests that have come and have just labored and wept and cried and went through ups and downs, God. I thank you for just everything that you've done. It's a beautiful night tonight. We thank you. God, I'm asking you to move over this house, over this congregation, that you would just strengthen us, that your word will become alive, that you would unify us like never before, and that you give us unction in the pulpit and action in the pews, and God will give you the glory, the honor, and the praise. We pray it in Jesus' name. Somebody shout amen. I'm going to be careful, make sure we give the proper due respect to Sister Paul and Brother Paul, who have also had a tremendous part in Liberty for Life and things. Her father and mother has been sick, and she's been having to go to Mount Sterling quite a bit, and so not been able to be here as much, but we also appreciate them very, very much. There's just a lot of folks that have, down through the time, have just put their heart into it. But I'm just very thankful for Brother Walter. It just seems like him. And Sister Brittany, she does live here. Where's she at? Is she in here? No, she's not here. I don't know how she does it. She puts me to shame. I'm like, Lord, have mercy on her. But God has just blessed us with great people to do a great work. And he's got a work for us tonight. How many believes that? He's got a work for you. Romans chapter 8. You know, I sat down in the beginning. I thought I would try to preach it all in one message. And then I thought, no, that's not going to work. And I thought, well, maybe I'll do it in 20 messages. And I said, no, that's not going to work either. So I'm going to try very hard to preach Romans 8 in four messages. We'll see how it works out. It'll probably end up being five or six. But you're going to find some very interesting things. For one, the word Spirit, 19 of those times is a reference to the Holy Ghost. 19 times the Holy Spirit is mentioned in Romans chapter 8. When he was only mentioned four times in the prior seven chapters. And so what that lets us know is God is wanting to put the emphasis upon the Holy Ghost in retrospect to everything that we've learned about justification. He wants to talk to us about the Holy Spirit as it applies to the wrath of God and salvation from the wrath of God, and the atonement, and just many things that we've discussed. And so now we're going to find a change. We're going to find a shift. And God is going to begin to explain to us what it's like on this side of the cross. You know, we've talked a lot about that side of the cross. We've talked about the wrath of God. We've talked about condemnation and different things that comes upon the lost man. But we come into verse 1 of Romans chapter 8, and really I could probably preach several messages just out of this verse here. But the Apostle Paul launches this chapter off by saying, there is therefore now. I like that. There is therefore now no condemnation to them which are in Christ Jesus, who walk not after the flesh, but after the Spirit. That is powerful. It's chock full of truth. And so let's just break it down for a moment. And he says, there is therefore now no condemnation. The word condemnation means an adverse or a negative sentence with more of a leaning toward what you and I will call capital punishment, or a sentence to death, that you have had the gavel slapped down and you have been sentenced to die because your punishment and your crimes have been so grievous. He says, so there's therefore now no condemnation. I like those two words, therefore now. What did I tell you about the word therefore? That's right. When you see the word therefore, you need to find out what it's there for. And so he says, therefore now. Well, what is he talking about? He's talking about things like Romans 5, verse 1. Therefore, being justified by faith, we have peace with God through our Lord Jesus Christ, by whom also we have access by faith into this grace wherein we stand and rejoice in hope of the glory of God. I'm going to get another drink. So he says, therefore, now. The therefore means because now we're justified. Somebody say that, justified. Because we now have peace with God. We talked about that in Romans 5. And that we have access by faith into this grace wherein we stand and we rejoice. That's the therefore. And he also is referring to Romans chapter 7, verses 24 and 25. See if you remember this. The Apostle Paul, after talking about those things that I would do, I don't do the things that I don't want to do, is what I do. He says in verse 24, O wretched man that I am, who shall deliver me from this body of death? And then he answers the question. He says, I thank God through Jesus Christ, our Lord. And so when he asks the question, who shall deliver me from this body of death? He already knows the answer. He's talking about this warfare between the flesh and the spirit. And he says, by the grace of God, through and by the blood of Jesus Christ, I am now under no condemnation. He says, I was under condemnation before. The gavel had been slapped and I was sentenced to death. Because the Bible says the wages of sin is death. You remember that verse? He says, no longer is that true. I'm on the other side of the cross now. And so I don't know how you feel about it, but I'm glad that I'm on this side of the cross. I'm glad that I've got peace with God. I'm glad that I'm saved. I'm glad that my sins have been covered by the blood. And then we think about the word now. He says now. So, you know, when we come into the house of God tonight, some of you are struggling. But if you're here and you're saved, you ought to just shout now. Because it doesn't matter what you were then. What matters is what you are now. Somebody shout amen. I was lost. I was condemned. I was the recipient of God's wrath. But now I'm the recipient of His grace. Now I have received justification. Now I've received the atonement. And so now, it doesn't matter what I was. The devil should have killed me when he had a chance. But now there is no condemnation. Now I'm walking in the grace of God Almighty. And if you're here and you're saved tonight, you need to say now. I don't know what you were, but now I am walking in liberty. And he says this, and it's very important we break these words down. There is therefore now no condemnation. To who? Not just to anybody. Not just anybody that goes to church. You can come to the house of God and this it doesn't necessarily apply to you. He says to them, number one, which are in Christ Jesus. How many knows that there's a big difference between being in church and being in Christ? There is. You know, also you hear that saying sometimes. I see it posted that going to church doesn't make you a Christian any more than going to a garage makes you a mechanic, you know, or makes you a car. And so you can be in church and not be in Christ. Being in Christ is the reason there is no condemnation. Not because you're living such a great life, not because you go to church, not because you do the things you're supposed to, but because you're in Christ. So you can be a good person, you can pay your bills, you can do all the right things, but Jesus told Nicodemus, you must be born again. You've got to be in Christ. You've got to have a spiritual birth. You've got to become a new man. You've got to become a new creature, a new creation in Christ Jesus. And so it's not enough just to treat your wife good. It's not enough just to cook breakfast for your husband in the morning and love him and take care of your kids. You've got to come to Jesus and you've got to ask him to forgive you of your sins and you've got to come into him. All right? And so when you come into Christ, now there is no condemnation for you. You know, when we look at being in Christ, I don't think there's any better example of that or illustration than St. John chapter 5 verses 1 through 8. I'll give you an example. He says in verse 5, I am the vine, ye are the branches. He that abideth in me and I in him, the same bringeth forth much fruit. For without me, ye can do nothing. And so he's talking about Christ being the true vine. And from him flows every good thing. Not from me, not from the church, not from the leaders of the church, not from your mama, not from your daddy, not from grandpa, but every good gift, every perfect gift cometh down from the Father of lights, in whom there is no variableness, neither shadow of turning. And so we're looking at Jesus now as the source of life. He is the vine. I'm nothing but a branch. I am a product of the vine. The life of Christ flows out of him into me, and he pushes me out. And because he's pushing out of the branch, there will become fruit. But the fruit will not come out of the branch if the branch is not connected to the vine. The vine is where the life is. And so that's why it's important that you pray. That's why it's important that you read the Word of God. That's why it's important to come to the house of God. That's why it's important that you hear the Word of God preached and taught. That's why it's important that you minister. Because as you minister, you become the hands and feet of Christ, and he's able to pour into you. As we pour out, he pours in. But you've got to be in Christ in order for you to experience the joy and the things that are of him. You understand what I'm saying tonight? When you're in him, there is no condemnation. And I've watched people as they go up and they go down and they struggle, and one minute they're on fire and the next minute they're about to expire. One minute they're impressed, the next minute they're depressed, and there's no real consistency, there's no real stability. And I'm not really questioning the circumstances around them right now. What I am questioning is the attachment to the vine, because I don't want to be under condemnation. Do you understand the difference between condemnation and conviction? Listen to me. I didn't come to condemn you tonight, but I did come as God's vessel to convict you. Condemnation is to push away. Condemnation is to incarcerate you and to apprehend you and put you in a prison in cell block 7. It is to do away with you. It is to put you away out of society. But conviction is the exact opposite. Conviction is to reach out and pull you in. Your heart is also smitten, but one drives you away, but one pulls you in. And see, Jesus told us very, very clearly. He said, I am not come to condemn the world. He said, but I am come that the world might be saved. He said, I didn't come to drive you away. I come to pull you in. And so if you're here and you've got no joy and you've got no peace and you've got no rest in your mind, the problem isn't the things around you. It's the connection between you and God. You need to be in Christ, because when you're in Christ, the life of Christ is going to flow out of you, and you won't have to make it happen. You won't have to force it to happen. It's like a river. You don't have to make the river flow. Just get rid of the dam and the water will flow. Life comes to a man or a woman that's in Christ. You don't have to beg it for peace. You don't have to beg it for joy. You just have to be in Christ, and there is no condemnation. This is important. I'm the true vine. Ye are the branches. So, Sister Paula, what happens if you restrict that branch right down at the base of it where it connects to the vine, and you take something, a band, and you tighten it up real tight? It's not going to wither away immediately, is it? No. And it may even shoot out some buds. But is that branch going to survive over a period? No. Slowly but surely, it's going to start withering away. That's what's happening to some of the people in the church here. You can't really put your finger on exactly what the problem is. There's no adultery in your life. There's no fornication in your life. There's no pornography in your life. You're not stealing. You're not robbing. You're not murdering. But yet for some reason or another, slowly but surely you're fading away. And you're saying, I don't understand, Pastor. I'm going to church. That's what I'm telling you. You can go to church every service. You can pay your tithes. You can shout amen when the men of God preach, when the people of God minister. But I'm asking you right now, are you connected to Jesus Christ? Because if you're connected, you don't have to ask any more questions. When your joy is gone, stop looking at the fruit and start looking at the vine. Am I connected with him? And it says this right here, when I got this, it was powerful. At least it was for me. He says, who walk not after the flesh, but after the Spirit. How many is glad to have Brother Randy Welch with us, Brother Billy Bobby here? Amen. I love them so much. Who walk not after the flesh, but after the Spirit. So listen. Listen how this unfolds. There is therefore, because we're justified, because we have received the atonement, because we have access by faith into His grace, because I'm on this side of the cross, because I've exercised faith, all right, but you remember verse 5, chapter 5, verse 8, that God commendeth His love. He showed us His love. And that while we were yet sinners, Christ died for us. And if we believe on Him, we will not perish. All right, because of that, therefore now, no condemnation to them which are in Christ Jesus, who walk not after the flesh, but after the Spirit. Now, I'm working real hard to get through this. But there is so much truth in this word right here. Walking after the Spirit and not after the flesh is the product of being inside of Christ. The reason some people struggle with their flesh so much, it's not the church they go to. It's not the circumstance. The reason their flesh struggles so much is because they're not in Christ. But the opposite also holds true. When you are in Christ, you can take a licking and keep on ticking. The enemy can dangle all sorts of stuff in front of you. And though you may want that for a moment, your flesh is in subjection because Christ is in your heart. And you can refuse evil and you can choose to do what's right. If we walk in the Spirit, according to Galatians 5:16, walk in the Spirit and you shall not fulfill the lust of the flesh. Now that's the negative. The positive is walk in the Spirit and you will fulfill the things of the Spirit. Alright, we're going to see a heavy emphasis of this in these first 13 verses. It's cause and effect. If I'm in Christ, I don't lean toward the things of the flesh. If you're in Christ, you walk in the Spirit. If you're in Christ, you walk in the Spirit. If you're not in Christ, you walk in the flesh. Let's reverse it. If I'm walking in the Spirit, if I'm living a spiritual life, that means I'm in Christ. But if I'm continuously committing the sins of the flesh, it doesn't matter what I say, it doesn't matter what words come out of my mouth. If I'm living in the flesh, that means I am not living in the Spirit. Are you hearing me? And so you can test this every single time. You don't have to ask your neighbor. Oh, you don't have to turn around 7 times and touch 5 people and shout Jesus. All you got to do is search your heart. Am I living a consistent and faithful life with Christ? It's cause and effect. If you're in Christ, you walk after the Spirit. If you're not in Christ, you walk after the flesh. If you are in Christ, walking after the Spirit, you are not under condemnation. Just saying a polywanna-cracker prayer at some church down the road doesn't mean that you're now no longer under condemnation. You've got to be in Christ. And you can get that experience driving down the road on your way to work at 4:30 in the morning. You don't even have to be at church to have that experience. You can be in your bedroom in a closet. You can be sitting in the living room in a lazy boy. And the Holy Ghost come up on you and say, let me introduce you to Jesus. And your sins are exposed. And you say, I'd rather be in Christ and walk in the Spirit than I would to be in the flesh and suffer the things of the flesh. And so we've got to get that. If you're in the Spirit, you live in the Spirit. If you're in the flesh, you walk in the flesh. I don't know how you feel tonight, but I want to walk deep in the power of the Holy Ghost tonight. In verse 2, he says, for the law of the Spirit of life in Christ Jesus hath made me free from the law of sin and death. For what the law could not do, in that it was weak through the flesh, God sending His own Son in the likeness of sinful flesh, and for sin, condemn sin in the flesh. He didn't condemn us. He said, I came not to condemn the world, but He did come to condemn sin. He did come to push sin out of your life. Talk to me, saints of God. In verse 4, He says that the righteousness of the law might be fulfilled in us who walk not after the flesh, but after the Spirit. The law of the Spirit of life hath made me free from the law of sin and death. I don't care who you are, every person in this room has sinned and come short of the glory of God. All have sinned and come short of the favor of God. I don't care how long your streak is that you've lived perfect and you've lived without sin somewhere, somehow, someday in the past, you sin. And most of us, if we're not real careful, we may not sin sins of commission or things we did. Some of us sin with sins of omission, things we didn't do. He that knoweth to do good and doeth it not, to him it is a sin. We gotta be careful. But the facts of it are, the Word of God said, all have missed the mark and come short, fallen short of the favor of God. Everyone. And because the wages of sin is death, every person in this room has deserved to die and go to hell. But guess what? Jesus Christ has set us free. He has delivered us and rescued us from the wages and the ultimate chaos that sin was bringing upon us. If I take a coin and I drop it, it's going to fall to the ground, right? I mean, is that the way it is at your house? Why? Because of the natural law of gravity. But that same coin, I can reach down and pick it up, and I can defy the law of gravity, even though the law of gravity is still there. Now, there is a law of sin. There is a law of death. And you and I, we were born in this fleshly body. We are born with carnal or fleshly proclivities or leanings, which causes us to sin, all right? And so that is the natural bend. But through and by the blood, through and by the power of the Holy Ghost, through and by a sanctified mind, the Holy Ghost can reach down and pull us up, and although the laws of the flesh would like to pull us down, God is able to suspend the natural laws of the flesh, and where I could not live for God in my own power, by the grace of God, I can live holy in an unholy world. Y'all gonna help me preach tonight? The law of the Spirit. The law of the Spirit has set me free from the law of sin and death. It pulls. The gravitational pull of sin and death is like this. But when I turned to Jesus, He picked me up. And the law of sin, they say, how in the world is she doing that? I know her. I know how she is. She's been crazy for 30 years. I'll tell you how, because she's in the hand of God, and God has suspended the laws of sin and death. You say, I don't believe that. Yeah. He said, who's in church? He's in church. How is he doing? He's doing great. How's he doing that? Because God has reached down and suspended the laws of sin and death. I'm telling you right now, you can't in yourself. In myself, I can do nothing, but in Jesus Christ I can do all things. The law of God cannot liberate us from sin. The law of God cannot produce holiness. But what it does is it points us toward our infractions. It tells me what I've done wrong. It shows me who I am. The law itself imprisons me. The law itself chains me up. The law itself pushes me toward hell. It says, you're a sinner. You're a sinner. But the grace of God steps in and holds me up. It says, no. The law has got the other man. But you become a new creature. And you're not under the law anymore. You're under grace. And so we now have a battle between the law of the spirit of the law, and then the spirit of life. You and I are not under the spirit of the law, which is heavy and painful and powerful, but we have been released by the spirit of life. The Holy Ghost has set us free tonight. Because He died for me, I can live for Him. Amen? Not because I have to. That's the spirit of the law. Because I want to. Not because I'm forced to, but because I'm compelled to. Does anybody see the difference now? We're still living a holy life, but why? Not because I've been kicked into it, but because the Holy Spirit said, come on. Come on, God is so good. God is so loving. And now I find myself saying, give me more. I want more. Come, give me more. And when I start looking back, the Spirit of God raises up in me and says, no. Keep your eyes straight. And I'm now governed by the Spirit of life. I'm governed by the Spirit of love. I'm governed by the Spirit of grace. That's why some men are powerful and some men are not. That's why some ladies walk deep in the Spirit and some do not. It isn't their faculty. It is their ability to obey and submit to God. They're just stronger in God than you are. Every person in this house can have a deep walk with God, just like a Mother Ferris, just like First Lady Lamb. Oh yeah! But you gotta let God do it. You gotta get rid of self and walk in the Spirit today. When you tell me, man, it's hard to serve Jesus, red flags go up. And you say, no. And you say, it's hard for me to serve Christ. I'm going to say to you, you're probably not born again. Why? Because when you're truly born again, I didn't say that there wouldn't be tears. I didn't say there wouldn't be times that you hurt. I didn't say that life's going to be a bed of roses. What I said to you was, when serving Christ, loving Him, following Him becomes difficult and you can't do it, and it's not because of the circumstances. It's because your love for God is not what it needs to be. And you need to search your heart. And this is the reason I'm telling you that. It's because the saved man is a free man. You have to be seriously messed up to want to go back to slavery and sin. Because if you really touch this, if you really taste God, oh, taste and see that the Lord is good. Tell Him by the water. You can go through dark, dark, dark days and you can be shaken to the very core, but you will not give up on God. Tell Him, Brother Rusty, you can be down, you can be broke, busted, and disgusted and still sing Amazing Grace. I may lose everything, but if I've got my God, I can wake up again and move on. Weeping may endure for the night, but joy will come in the morning. My God, my God. They say, I think I'm gonna quit and go back where? That's like, I mean, it's way far different, but it's like walking up to a 26,000 square foot mansion. 18 swimming pools, 186 acres. I don't know, 7 Bentleys, 12 Lamborghinis. I need a Humvee in the parking lot. And over there in the corner is a cesspool. How many knows what a cesspool is? Sewage hole. He said, man, I think I want this sewage hole. Just dive straight in. It's a lot worse than that. It's a lot worse than that. Any man that'll walk away from God and dive into a septic tank, you got issues. You got issues. That lets me know that you either never knew Him or it's been a very long time since you come in contact with Him. Because this is the truth. This is the truth. I didn't come to God to make me happy. I came to Him because I was going to hell and He was the escape route. Only through Him. And when He saved me, from that point forward, I didn't have to have Him do another thing. I was so blessed just to be His child. I was so blessed just to be called His son. You can take my house. You can take my stuff. You can take my family. But listen, it has no bearing whatsoever on what Jesus Christ did for me on the cross on Golgotha 2,000 years ago. You can still have God in the middle of a mess, and that's the kind of walk with God that Revival Tabernacle needs. And that's what you're doing. I don't care what's going on in your life. When you start thinking, I think I'm going to just quit God, you got problems, brother. Sister, you got problems. And your problem isn't the money. Your problem isn't the bills. Your problem isn't anything. It's not a doctor's statement. Your problem is a heart problem. Your problem is you're not connected to Him the way you need to be connected to Him. Because when you're connected to Him, everything else in this world fades away. Everything else, because, you know, Paul said, I count it all but dung. I count it all but feces. Oh, yeah. Oh, they talk about stuff like, he said, I'd rather have Jesus than anything in the world. You can kill me. You can cut my head off. If you take my life, woe is me. What have you done? I'll now be dancing around the throne of God. Don't kill me now. Don't threaten me with heaven. Don't threaten me with Jesus. That's the kind of walk we need. My God, my God. Look at verse 5 with me tonight. For they that are after the flesh do mind the things of the flesh. But they that are after the Spirit, the things of the Spirit. For to be carnally minded, to be fleshly minded, earthly minded, is death. But to be spiritually minded is life and peace, You see what I'm saying? Every one of these verses, I could probably preach two or three sermons apiece. But I just want you to get the spirit of what God is telling us. To be carnally minded, to be fleshly minded, to be earthly minded. And it doesn't mean that we don't think about earthly things. I personally believe that if you're if you've been paid to do a particular job, you need to do the job. I mean, it's like that one guy, he got fired out of H.T. Hackney. They found him sitting on a pallet drinking a Yoo-Hoo he stole off of him. He said, what? He didn't understand why they fired him. It's okay. All right. You got to get your mind where it needs to be. When you're driving home, I want you to look at the road. I do. I promise. I want you to put your foot on the brake when you need to. I want you to stop at red lights, stop signs. I want you to yield. I want you to survive, all right? But the truth is, what he's telling us is when the total preoccupation of our mind is upon worldly things. He says to be that type of minded is death. But to be spiritually minded is life and peace. How many wants life and peace tonight? And he says this, and it's just powerful, over and over again. He said, because a carnal mind is enmity or an enemy or at odds with God. For it is not subject to the laws of God. It is not under the influence of it. It is not yielded to it. He says, neither indeed can be. So then they that are in the flesh cannot please God. This is a conundrum and a half. This is a terrible, terrible predicament. Because no matter how hard I try, I'm living in this flesh. The question is who's at the driver's seat? Who's at the wheel? Is it you or is it God? I need you to answer that question. Who's driving your flesh? You know, we talk about eradication. You need to eradicate the flesh. I'd like to see you do that. Well, a lot of folks do it every single day and they put them in a coffin. Now, Paul does talk about mortifying the deeds of the body. He does talk about crucifying the flesh. But he's not talking about the body itself. He's talking about the appetites. He's talking about the passions. He's talking about the desires. Brothers, young brothers, he's talking about when you're walking down Walmart and she walks by and she's dressed in a way that she wants you to look. You say, I don't think so. I'm just going to keep on walking because I don't have time. Ain't nobody got time for that. I'm walking in the Holy Ghost. I'm walking in the Spirit. And though your flesh may want to take a look, the Holy Ghost says, no. I will look to the hills from which cometh my help. My help cometh from the Lord. Does that make sense to you? And so he's telling us to live in a fleshly state. And I'm going to break this down for a moment here because there's some things that we need to hear. The flesh minds the things of the flesh. Fleshly thinking produces death in the heart, death in the mind. I don't want to be dead in my spirit. I want to be alive. When I preach, I want to be alive. When I speak, I want to be alive. When I go to discipline my children, I don't want to do it from a dead father, a dead husband. I want to be alive. When I sing, I want to be alive. When I go to sleep at night, I want to go to sleep alive. Is there anybody feels the same way? I want to live. Amen. This is important. The carnal mind is against God. What does this word mind, M-I-N-D, means? It means to exercise the mind, to be mentally disposed, to interest oneself in. Okay? Okay. They that mind the flesh, they that are mentally disposed toward the flesh, those that are continuously thinking about the things of the flesh. And I'm going to probably get this too tight for some of you. But the word flesh, it's the Greek word, I think, S-A-R-X, sarx, and it does mean flesh. It also means the flesh of an animal, but it also means those things which are external. All right, stay with me. Those mind are mentally disposed to those things that are external. He says that's going to work death in you. Now, let's cross-reference that with Romans chapter 12. Chapter 12, verse 2. And he says, and be not conformed to this world, but be ye transformed by the renewing of your mind that you may prove what is that good and acceptable perfect will of God. I want to bring your attention to the word conformed and the word world. Be not conformed. Be not transformed. Be not in conformity. If you could think of a glass of water, a bowl, if you had a pan, if you had a box and you take water, it doesn't matter what you pour that water in, guess what it's going to do? It's going to take the shape of whatever you pour it into. It's going to conform every single time. And some of us are just like that. When everything is going great, we conform. Hallelujah. When things are falling apart, oh, I don't know what I'm going to do. And he says, you don't need to be that way. You don't need to be like water. You pour it into a bowl, you take the shape of a bowl. You pour it into a cup, you take the shape of a cup. You pour it in a sink, you take the shape of a sink. Pour it in my hand, it takes the shape. He says, I don't want you to be that way. And it comes to the world, alright? And when I say world, you start thinking about worldly things. It's simply the word cosmos. It means anything that is outside of God. This earth, the planet, the rocks, the trees, the grass, the houses, the cars, the job, the money. He says, don't be conformed to a doctor's statement. He says, don't be conformed to a bill collector. Don't be conformed to an ex-husband. Don't be conformed to an ex-wife. Don't be conformed to a girlfriend or a boyfriend. He says, be not conformed to this world, but be ye transformed, be ye metamorphosized, oh yeah, by the renewing of your mind. You see how deep this is? You see how relevant it is? Because some of us can't have victory in the house of God because of what happened at the house today. You know what you're doing? You're being conformed. That's all it takes is one negative comment. I mean, some folk can't handle Facebook. You gotta just shut them off. I mean, if I fell apart every time I got a negative comment on Facebook, I mean, you wouldn't believe some of the stuff that me and Brother Rob Lynch have to endure. I save him sometimes, and sometimes he saves me. I mean, I got 100 personal messages, just personal messages this week. We get about 10,000 messages every week in one form or another, and many of them are not God bless you. I wouldn't have a mind left if I conformed every time somebody cussed me out. Every time somebody said something negative to me. And that's the way we are. Life dictates our walk with God, and it shouldn't be that way. Our walk with God should dictate our life. It's hard. It's hard. But what in the world around you really, truly has the power to change what's in you? Now, we talk about John, but he wasn't John the Revelator until they threw him on the Isle of Patmos to die. Some of y'all say, I won't be like John the Revelator. No, you don't. Because you'd get out on that island all by yourself in the rocky crags and nobody there to cry to and complain to, nobody to Facebook with, nobody to text message, and you'd fall slap apart. You'd lay down on the bank and say, I don't know. You know what John did? He said, I was in the Spirit on the Lord's day. He said, I might be exiled. I might have been sent out here to die, but you can't cut me off from my God. He said, I'm going to show you how to be in two places at the same time. I'm going to show you how to be in hell and how to be in the Spirit at the same time. And that's what John's wanting to tell you. You can be in a bad marriage and be in the Spirit. You can have a lost husband and be in the Spirit. You can be in a bad situation and be in the Spirit. You can be in all kinds of jacked up places and still skip because you can't take away my God. Amen. That's what he's talking about. He's trying to tell us that when you've got a fleshly mind, all you think about is the house. All you think about is the bills. All you think about is the car. All you think about is the children. All you think about is this. All you think about is that. You're losing your connection with the Spirit. You're losing your connection with life. And trust me, I will tell you right off the bat, it's an area that God is still molding and whittling on me. It is easy to find yourself getting smashed on every side. But what I'm trying to tell you is in those moments, when your mind is overwhelmed and you don't know what you're going to do again, you need to stop looking around you, Simon Peter, at the water, at the waves, because you got to remember, yeah, it's storming, but you're also walking on water, knucklehead. I mean, really, think about that just for a minute. I want you to just let that settle in. He's worried about winds and waves, and he's standing on the water in the middle of a sea. And some of you have forgotten the miracle that God has done in your life. Some of us have forgotten that we're walking on water right now. Stop worrying about the waves. Don't be conformed. So, and I know, I can sense that some of you don't even believe what I'm telling you right now. You don't even believe that you can have that kind of walk with God. You're so disposed to depression and chaos in your mind, you don't believe what I'm telling you. But you also don't pray. And I'm not saying that in a mean, harsh way. You also don't have a deep walk with God. You got to have a deep walk with God. You can't have this little patty cake walk with God. Right? Come on, talk to me. You got to plant your feet and say, come hell or high water, I'm here with Jesus. If He can die for me, I'm living for Him. If I got to go through the valley of the shadow of death, mark it down, brother. I'm going through. Because Jesus paid the ultimate price for me. You're not my master. Jesus is my master. And you may walk out on me and you may talk about me and you may do me like a dog. I might do you like a dog. But Jesus, He's done you nothing but good. And I want you to crawl up into the Spirit of God. I want you to come up into Him. I want you to stop allowing external forces to take your mind. You've got to start loving God with all your heart, soul, and mind. I want you to start putting your mind on the things of God. I want you to wake up in the morning and say, today I'm going to meditate on God. And that's what the Bible talks about, walking in the Spirit. I want you to get a verse of Scripture. Some folks want to tattoo them on the body. I'm telling you, you ought to get the Bible and tattoo it on your heart. Ought to tattoo it on your mind. When the enemy comes in like a flood, you say, I'm not going anywhere. The Spirit of the Lord is going to raise up a standard against him. I'm not walking in the flesh. I'm walking in the Holy Ghost. The spiritual, think about spiritual things. Alright? I know folks that almost never talk about God. I wish my Uncle Junior were alive, my brother Walter's uncle. He was probably the most incredible Christian I ever met. Didn't matter where you met him, what time you met him. I'll just say it this way. One of the last times, the most vivid picture I remember, he had real high blood pressure. I mean through the roof blood pressure. And his nose would bleed a lot. And last time I saw him at Walmart, and he had, I think, mustard on one side of his shirt. And a big streak of blood down the other side, and had blood smeared on his face. He couldn't have cared less. Now, did Uncle June need to probably, yeah, he probably should have, but he didn't care. But you know what he did care about? When I walked up to him at Walmart, he pulled that arm up like that, his shoulders start shaking, and tears run down both sides of his face. And every time I walked away from him, I said, great God, I want that. I want that. I want what he has because it was real. It was true. They told me, I don't know the story exactly. They said he was laying in a hospital bed. He had went through a terrible issue in his body. And his son came in and said, Dad, I got bad news. And he said, Tom, I don't think that you can give me any worse news except maybe the house burnt down. He said, Dad, the house burnt down. You know what he did? His shoulders started shaking underneath the Holy Ghost. Tears run down his face, and he said, the Lord gives, and the Lord takes. Blessed be the name of the Lord. That's the kind of walk that this nephew wants. When I can't quote a scripture, let me walk in the Spirit. When I can't tell you if I'm coming or going, let me have the Holy Ghost in the middle of trial. Let me walk deep in the Spirit of God. Don't let me lose my balance. Don't let me lose my faith. Don't let me lose my courage. Don't let me lose my peace. Don't let me lose my joy. And you can have that. But it's going to require you to have a prayer life and a life of prayer. You've got to be dedicated. You've got to be consecrated. You've got to dive into God and stay there. Somebody say, I stay there. Spiritual folk think about spiritual things. We don't talk about God enough. Every time I ever saw my Uncle Junior, he's going to talk about the Lord. That's my point. Always. He had family that said, I don't even like talking to him because all he wants to talk about is God. Well, the problem wasn't my uncle's. The problem was theirs. We need to talk about God more, not about the things of God. You know, that's one of the things that we've done here at the Tabernacle. We've talked about ministry so much. We've worked, we've kept busy. I was talking about the rest of the night. We've been so busy that we've lost some things. And we've been busy doing the things of God when we need to be more preoccupied with being focused on God Himself. You know, it's possible to know the Word of God and not know the God of the Word. Did you know that's possible? It's possible to quote all kinds of Scriptures and not have a relationship with God. And that's what I'd like to see tonight. A provocation, a provoking in this house to go deeper in God. I want to know His Word more. Not so I can have it here, but so I can have it here. I want to know God more. The spiritual thing about spiritual things, spiritual thinking produces life. Spiritual thinking produces peace. Spiritually minded man pleases God. I want you to think about this. Proverbs 23:7, he says, "For as a man, for as he thinketh in his heart, so is he." For as he thinketh in his heart, so is he. As he thinketh in his heart, so is he. What do you think? What are you thinking about? What is the meditation of your heart? That is what you're going to become. You are what you eat. Right? And probably even more accurate, you are what you think. What do you think about? Is your preoccupation with the things of the world? Is your preoccupation with the things of God? And I need you to check your heart tonight. America is filled. It's unbelievable. Things that you never heard of, ADHD. Things you never heard of 40 years ago. Everybody's got it now. All these mental disorders and everything that you can think of. And manic depression, is bipolarism. You name it. And there's like hundreds of them now. And there's so many people that are emotionally and mentally disturbed. And some of it is valid. And some of it is spirits. And there's all, but it's just on. And it's more and more and more and more and more and more and more autism. It's just astronomical now. The numbers of autism patients compared to 30 years ago. It doesn't even make sense. It's mind-boggling. We're in a state in this country where our minds are so disposed of things on this earth that it's working death in the minds of our people. Now, when I read this, it was meant as a joke, and some of you are not even going to understand it. Most of you will, but it bears some truth. It said a man dialed the phone number to a psychiatric hotline, and the message on the phone offered the caller a number of choices. It said, if you're obsessive compulsive, please press 1 repeatedly. If you are codependent, please ask someone else to press 2. If you have multiple personalities, press 3, 4, 5, and 6. If you're a paranoid delusional, he said, we know who you are and what you want. Just stay on the line so we can trace the call. If you're a schizophrenic, he said, listen carefully. A little voice will tell you which number to press. And last one, he said, if you're a manic depressive, it doesn't matter which number you press. No one's going to answer the phone anyway. I laughed because it's funny, but I also laughed because of the semblance of truth that it holds. Right? Our minds, the enemy is destroying the church because he's attacking the minds. It has to be. We're in the most prosperous country in the world. The poorest people in this room right now, you have access to food. You have access to clothes. The poorest people in this house probably have a food stamp card with hundreds of dollars on it. You can go to Walmart, go to Kroger. You're not going to starve to death. You can get all kinds of assistance. The poorest people in this room right now are richer than about 4 billion people on the planet. Maybe 5. I don't know. Very rich compared to most people. So we're living in a land of prosperity, but we are the most depressed and beat down and oppressed people that's ever about lived. Why? Because the enemy is attacking our minds. You need to start thinking better. I am a child of the living God. I am not under condemnation anymore. I am born again. Somebody shout amen. So Romans chapter 7. You remember Romans chapter 7? It is dominated by I, me, and mine. But chapter 8 is dominated by the Holy Spirit. Let's look at verse 9. I'm going to try to hurry up and get out of here. But ye are not in the flesh. You are in the Spirit. If so be that the Spirit of God dwell in you. Now, if any man have not the Spirit of Christ, he is none of his. He said, and if Christ be in you, the body is dead because of sin, but the Spirit is life because of righteousness. But if the Spirit of him that raised up Jesus from the dead dwell in you, he that raised up Christ from the dead shall also quicken your mortal bodies by his Spirit that dwelleth in you. The Christian is in the Spirit. The Holy Spirit, the Holy Ghost dwells within your heart. And the word dwell here, it means to be at home. And it's the same word to use to describe a husband and wife that dwell together. You know what he's saying? He's saying that you and me, we are the house of the Holy Ghost. When was the last time that you thought of yourself like that? I am the house of the Holy Ghost. 1 Corinthians 3:16, he says it plainly. Know ye not that ye are the temple of God? You're the temple of God, and the Spirit of God dwelleth in you. The evidence that a person has been born again is the presence of the Holy Spirit in a person's life. If there's no Spirit, there's no salvation. The Holy Spirit enables us to live the Christian life. He is the one who comforts. He's the one that encourages us. He is the one that teaches us. Now, you know, and I'll clarify this, and we'll talk about this later, but in this text, he is not referring to the baptism in the Holy Ghost, which is accessible to every Christian in this room after he and she has been born again. This is a reference to the born-again experience of salvation. When you're a sinner, and you come to an altar and you genuinely repent and give your heart to Christ, according to the Word of God, upon faith in Christ, believing, you have received eternal life. And the only way to have eternal life is to have an eternal God in you. And our God is triune, which means He's a Trinity. When you get the Father, you get the Son, and you get the Holy Ghost. You don't just get half of God. When you get saved, all of God comes into your life. That is why when you stand up, you're not the same man that you were before. How many remembers the night you got saved? The night that you totally turned it over to God. You weren't the same person anymore, were you? When you got up, you were talking different, you were looking different, you were thinking different. But saints of God, it was the Holy Ghost inside of you. I come from a background, they call them Holy Ghost or nothing, but the truth is everybody's spirit or nothing. Everybody's Holy Ghost or nothing, a Baptist, a Methodist, a Presbyterian. Everybody believes that you got to have the Spirit of God in your life, but what I try to make a difference in is because you can be saved and have the Father, Son, and Holy Ghost in your life, but you need to understand that there is an experience called the baptism in the Holy Ghost that will unlock the gifts of the Spirit, that will unlock all sorts of incredible authority to witness and preach and all these things. That the baptism in the Holy Ghost will accompany supernatural power. There is a baptism in the Holy Ghost. But don't tell me the night that I gave my heart to God that I was still empty. I wasn't. God came into my heart. Somebody shout amen. It's at that moment that a person becomes a member of the body of Christ. If you want to talk to me about that after service or any time this week, it's fine. Just come to me. I can show you these truths easily in the Word of God. But when you become a member of the body of Christ, you become a spiritual being. You're dead to sin. You're filled with life because of the righteousness that is imparted to you. We become alive in the Spirit. We become alive. Verse 11. But if the Spirit of Him that raised up Jesus from the dead dwell in you, He that raised up Christ from the dead shall also quicken your mortal bodies by His Spirit that dwelleth in you. You know what this text is talking about? He's talking about the resurrection. You know, I've taught on the resurrection at least one time. It's hard to cover everything. You understand that when you die, your body's going to go back to dust, all right? But the person that I'm talking to right now, the person that's nodding and saying amen and listening, and that person is either going to go to heaven or hell. Now, you go to heaven, this is what's going to happen. How many heard the word resurrection? You know the resurrection, the last day of resurrection. What is going to happen? Okay, I'm in heaven. And we know that's the case, but in many different cases, Elijah was taken into heaven, Enoch was taken into heaven. You know, Jesus said, those that are asleep, I will bring with me. When you die, you go to heaven or hell. But at the resurrection, your body is going to be glorified. Your body that you're in right now is going to be changed in the twinkling of an eye. And you and your body are going to collide at the resurrection. And it's going to be a glorious, glorious day. And you know how that was made possible? It was made possible because my Lord and Savior Jesus Christ went to a cross on Calvary and was crucified and was buried in a tomb. And by the power of the Holy Ghost, He come up out of the tomb with the keys of death and hell. And that verse 11 is saying, that because the Holy Ghost gave Jesus power over death, that there's coming a day soon and very soon. Hey, I might be dead 1,000 years and my body may be scattered to the wind. But when the trumpet sounds, my brothers and sisters, when the rapture takes place, this old body's coming up out of the ground. And through the power of the Holy Ghost, ain't no grave gonna hold my body down. Is there anybody here ready for the resurrection? I'm ready. Because the power of the Holy Ghost is in me. Let's go further. Verse 12. Therefore, brethren, we are debtors not to the flesh to live after the flesh. For if ye live after the flesh, ye shall die. But if ye through the Spirit do mortify the deeds of the body, ye shall live. He's not going to just be your Savior. He's going to be your Lord. Who do you serve? Who do you live after? He says you're a debtor, not to the flesh, to live after the flesh. He says you got to be a debtor to this. You got to be a slave to God. I'm His servant. He'll either be Lord of all or Lord not at all. Do you understand that? You can't just make Him Lord of part of you. You can't just give Him a little bit of you. You can't hold back. You heard what Brother Britt said the other night. You can't just give Him a most of you and most of God and just a little. It's all me gone. I got to die. And Jesus has got to live inside of me. I've got to be crucified. My will gone. And I say, not my will, but thy will be done. To mortify, it means to kill or become as dead. I become dead to this world. Dead men don't fornicate. Dead men don't commit adultery. Dead men don't lust. Dead men don't lie. Dead men don't cheat. Dead men don't get high. Dead men don't drink. Dead men don't steal folks' husband. Talk to me, saints of God. Dead men, they have no will. And I'm dead in Christ, and everything I desire, it is through and by the power of God and the will of God. We now have the mind of Christ through the Spirit. Let me close out. A man who was a terrible alcoholic, he had drank himself almost to death, he got converted. And he was coming home from work, and he walks by a bar, and his

0: walked by that bar, the desire was gone. He was so full of buttermilk, there's no room for anything else. You with me? Listen to me. D.L. Moody stood before a congregation and he placed a glass upon a table. He said, what do I need to do to get the air out of that glass? Sister Beth, you can come to the piano. What do I need to do to get the air out of that glass? And somebody said, put a suction on it and suck it out with the pump. He said, no, it'll create a vacuum and it'll collapse the glass and bust it. And he asked all kinds of people and he had all kinds of ideas. And D.L. Moody reached and got a pitcher of water. And D.L. Moody poured it into that glass all the way to the top. And the air was gone. The reason some of us can't get victory is because you're trying to figure out 1,000 different ways to eradicate all this stuff. The answer is to be filled with the Spirit. That's what these 13 verses are telling us. I must be so filled with God, there's no room for anything else. Get in the Bible, saints. Get in the Word of God. Commit it to your heart. Commit it to your mind. When these thoughts start coming to you that's negative and painful and powerful, don't try to extract them by themselves. Start pouring in the grace of God. Start pouring in truth. Start pouring in gospel music. Plug in some music. Let it play. Get the Bible. Let Alexander Scobie quote the Bible and put in, I don't know who you listen to, something spiritual, something that'll lift your spirit, and start quoting the Word of God. I mean, if you got to put your fingers in your ear, just start walking around saying, Jesus, Jesus, Jesus, Jesus, Jesus, Jesus, Jesus. But whatever you do, don't try to attack it on your own, because you can, if you will let God. You can be so filled with God. You can be so filled with His Word that when the world squeezes you, nothing but His Word comes out. Isn't that what we want tonight? We want to be spiritually minded. I want life and I want peace down me across the house. I've heard Brother Walter say it many times to people. I've said it many times. These other brothers have said it many times. They come to us and they say, I'm filled with the Holy Ghost. And I say, well, why are you so fearful? You can't be filled with the Holy Ghost and be filled with doubt. You can't, no. A glass cannot be filled with water if it's got coffee in it. It can't be. What are you filled with tonight? Are you filled with anxiety? Are you filled with fear? Are you filled with timidity? Are you filled with pain? You can have victory over that. It's not going to always be easy, but it can be done. You see, walking in the Spirit, we have preached from a Pentecostal perspective. We have preached the baptism in the Holy Ghost in such a manner that the baptism in the Holy Ghost has become a one-night event. It's one of the reasons I have such a hard time with a lot of Pentecostal doctrine. I love it. I believe in the baptism of the Holy Ghost. I believe in the gifts of the Spirit. I believe in speaking in tongues, interpretation. I believe in dancing. I believe in shouting. I believe in all of that. But we have preached the baptism in the Holy Ghost in such a way that it's almost as bad as a once in grace, always in grace doctrine. You know what I'm saying? Once you're saved, you're always saved, no matter what you do. Well, we preached it. I was baptized in the Holy Ghost 67 years ago. And because I spoke in tongues 67 years ago, I'm filled with the Holy Ghost the rest of my life. And it is a false doctrine. It's a false doctrine. You're not filled with the Holy Ghost if the Holy Ghost isn't continuously being poured into you. Talk to me, saints of God. And so some of you that say, well, I was filled with the Holy Ghost 20 years ago. That's good. But are you filled with the Holy Ghost tonight? Have you got a fresh, have you got a living experience? Have you got a validated experience that's alive right now? That's my question for you. Are you walking in the Spirit? Let's pray. Father, we thank you for this night. The enemy is war. The enemy is rage.
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2: Chapter 14, very familiar scriptures that we're reading here. Verse 9, hail from beneath is moved for thee to meet thee at thy coming. It stirreth up the dead for thee, even all the chief ones of the earth. It has raised up from their thrones all the kings of the nation. All they shall speak and say unto thee, art thou also become weak as we? Art thou become like with us, unto us? Thy pomp is brought down to the grave, and the noise of thy bowels. The worm is spread under thee, and the worm cover thee. How art thou fallen from heaven, O Lucifer, son of the morning? How art thou cast down to the earth, which did weaken the nation? For thou hast said in thine heart, I will ascend into heaven. I will exalt my throne above the stars of God. I will set also upon the mount of the congregation in the sides of the north. I will ascend above the heights of the cloud. I will be like the Most High God. Yet thou shalt be brought down to hell, to the sides of the pit. They that see thee shall narrowly look upon thee and consider thee, saying, is this the man that did make the earth to tremble, that did shake kingdoms, that made the world as a wilderness and destroyed the cities thereof, that opened not the house of his prisoners? All the kings of the nation, even all of them, lie in glory, every one in his own house. But thou art cast out of the grave like an abominable branch, and thy raiment of those that are slain thrust through with a sword. They go down to the stones of the pit as a carcass trodden under foot. Let's pray. Dear God tonight, dear Lord, in this congregation, in this assembly of your people, we come, dear Lord, to preach the gospel, and we'd ask, dear God, that you would enable us now. Would you just settle our spirit where we could be before you and preach like you'd have us to. We'll thank you for that which is accomplished in Jesus' name. Amen. I know that there's people here tonight that are very sensitive. They're very tender souls and easily to be agitated. Sometimes the purest among us are the first to be agitated about their souls to be lost, while those that need to be stirred and moved themselves are not touched. So I'm not here tonight to call the righteous to repentance, but I'm here tonight. There's a soul here someplace in this building, and I'd like to preach to him. Amen. I'd like to preach to him. Amen. There is the scenes that I have read to you concerning the setting of this scripture is quite a shocking scenes are described. The underworld is the inhabitants of that land. It's quite hard to explain in just a few brief moments, but to take a look in hell, begin to describe some of the horrors and the things that are taking place there. It's a place of profound sadness and regret. Oh God, what a place hell is. Amen. My God. Those that inhabit hell are there sullen, discontented, is the very mood there. The scenes that we'd look upon if we'd look into hell would be a scenes of hopelessness. All hope is abandoned to those that enter in there. Those that have exercised cruelty in this world of great delight now find themselves in hell with gashing of teeth. Amen. Scorn and insult is such an utter thing of Christianity. But now in hell, that is the demeanor, the very nature, the conduct of those that are there. There's something that has taken place in hell as we read these scriptures. Something shocking has taken place. Something very shocking has disturbed the underworld. Hell has moved. Hell has been moved. There is excitement in hell like it seems as never before. There's a shaking that has taken place. Amen. They've been stirring up the dead. There's somebody coming. Somebody that wasn't expected as soon as they're coming. Suddenly, the inhabitants of the hell are excited. There is a moving, extreme amazement. You know, I don't enjoy preaching about hell. But I'll tell you something. Tonight I feel to preach to you. Amen. For weeks and days now since we received the invitation from Brother David Miller to come be part of this convention, there was several things that you would like to preach. But I felt to try to preach this tonight. Oh God, my God, amen. I'd like to preach to you tonight, the Lord been my helper. And those that we didn't expect to see in hell. Those that we didn't expect to go. The scenes that we've described with the reading of the word tonight, hell, that place of shame. Once you enter into hell, all honor is stripped from you. That which has been descended into hell now is hated with great contempt, because now they're abominable. Oh God, amen. My God, you know, to live in this world with such affluency and such wealth and splendor as we do, what a shocking exchange it is to leave the walks of this life and go to hell. There is no way that I can begin to describe to you with just these words from these faltering lips to describe to you what will take place and the shocking scenes that you will encounter when you fall into that awful, awful place of hell. Where from the first time in your life that you have no honor whatsoever left. In this life, men by shame will commit suicide. But in that place where people go to that die, amen, and separate from God, there is no corner in hell, amen, that you can go and hide from shame. Amen, the shame of your nakedness now is before you, and everyone that sees you automatically hates you. Amen. It's a wonderful thing to meet somebody with a friendly face and a kind word. But once in hell, Brother White, there's no amen smile from anyone. There's no kind greeting from any person, Brother, because now you're in a region, Brother, where the law is, and that law is contempt and hate, despising one another. My God, I'm glad to be saved tonight, aren't you? I'm glad to be in the house of God. I'm glad to be among God's wonderful people tonight. Oh, what an awful place hell is. My God, that's the reason why Jesus Christ came to this world to seek and save that which is lost, because He understands, brother, if your eye offends you, it's better to pluck it out. If your hand offends you, it's better to cut it off. If your foot offends you, it's better, amen. Great God, have mercy, to go to that awful place of hell, my God, and be in the region of the damned and doomed, amen, in the presence of all evil for all eternity. Oh, My God. My God. Amen. It seems as hell. Those that have departed, and they are in the regions waiting for the next arrival. My God. And all of a sudden, there becomes a movement in hell. Amen. Somebody important is coming now. Somebody, amen, that seemed like will shock everybody. My God, Lucifer himself now is descending into hell. Oh God, the Bible said hell was created for the devil and his angels. Amen. God didn't intend for a person in this building to go to hell. If you go there, it's because you reject Jesus Christ. My God, can I please help me, Lord? Oh Lord, great Lord, have mercy on us. Amen. Surprised to see that one that was so proud and had so much power and authority. Amen. That the world and the nation did shake. My God, but now they become weak. Amen. They're taunted by, my God, amen, by the despicable hate they have for him. Oh, that surges through them. Amen. Somebody said, I'll have plenty of friends to get to hell. You want to have the first friend die. My God, it's a friendless place. Hell is a horrible place. Oh, God, my Lord, my God. Amen. Let me stop just a few moments and read some scriptures here. The Bible tells us in the book of Revelation, chapter 21 and verse 7, he that overcometh shall inherit all things. I will be his God, and he shall be my son. But the fearful and the unbelieving and the abominable and the murderer and the whoremonger and the sorcerer and the adulterer and all ours shall have their part in the lake which burneth with fire and brimstone, which is the second death. Amen. This described to us, amen, those that go to that awful place of hell. Amen. The Bible said number one was the fearful. Those, amen, that elude, amen, to meet the world and do battle with this world. Those that because of society and the pressures of society do not assume the cross of Christ. Amen. My God, then it talks about those that unbelieving. Amen. Those that resist all attempts, amen, with great evidence, amen, to convict you and convince you that you need to be saved. Amen. Great Lord, have mercy. And then those murderers, amen, those that commit murder, bloody hands, cruel hands, my God. Amen. Those that have murdered and killed their own babies, the abominable, the Bible said, that means those who have polluted with unnatural lust. Amen. Who have given their bodies, my God, to lust. And then the whoremongers, those who prostitute their very bodies and become so immoral and transgress against the law of nature. My God, amen. Those that are excluded from the holy and pure. Stay with me. I know where I'm going. If you'll let me go there. Amen. The sorcerers, amen. Those, amen, my God, that have dealt with the underworld. Those who by magic, amen, with unlawful acts and arts of the satanic world. My God, do you want to go there? No, sir. And then the Bible said the adulterers, those who have offered any other kind of worship, amen, but that which is reverent to God. And then the Bible said all liars, everyone who speaks contrary to the truth, amen, when they know the truth, even those when the truth is preached to them, amen, they themselves, amen, reject the truth. Amen. My God, it's an awful thing, brother, amen, to become lost and doomed in that awful world. But the Bible said in Revelation chapter 20 and verse 15, and whoso was not found written in the book of life was cast into the lake of fire. Oh God, amen. Now I'll tell you who is not going to hell. Amen. There'll not be one precious baby in hell. Isn't that wonderful? There won't be the first precious baby in hell.
3: Amen. They won't be the first blood-washed Christian in hell. Thank God. There won't be one holy seeker in hell. No, sir, brother. Amen. There won't be one redeemed person in hell. Thank God. Oh, thank God tonight that I'm saved from that awful place of hell. Oh, Lord. Oh, God. I feel something weighty tonight pressing against me and pressing for me. Amen. Oh, great Lord, have mercy. What a surprise it was. Amen. For those that was waiting for the next person to descend in hell, and there Lucifer fell into hell. Oh, great Lord, have mercy. What a shocking thing it must be for a mother to go to hell. Oh, Lord, for a mother to die and go to hell. What a shocking thing it must be. Amen. There should never be the first mother ever die and go to hell. You hear me? Will you let me preach to you now? My God, to think of a precious mother bringing you in this world and then her dying and going to hell. Amen. What a shock it must be. Amen. To stand at a casket and know that mother never did pray. A mother was lost. My God. Oh, Lord. Amen. Stir heaven. Amen. Stir the earth. Whatever it takes, but let's keep our mothers out of hell. My God. Amen. I remember reading a number of years ago, a man describing what happened when he went to hell. Amen. Some of the horrid scenes that he described. But one of those, amen, was a young man died and he went to hell. Oh, and when he came in that world, he felt the, amen, the ungodly hate. He felt the cruelty of it. He felt the utter hopeless of it. Amen. As he looked from place to place to see one face, amen, it would give him some comfort. But I hear somebody say one word, and lo and behold, he saw a creature. Amen. That seemed familiar, way off from him. Amen. He started toward that creature, and that creature began to start toward him. And finally, they got within recognizing distance. Amen. And that creature that he met all of a sudden gave curdling screams. Oh, Lord. Amen. And he looked back and gave the curdling screams. And he cried out, my God, my mother. Oh, Lord. Oh, God. Amen. If I go to hell, I don't want my precious mother to go to hell. Do you? Amen. She's 79 years old now. Amen. Raised 11 children. Amen. Help the preacher. And through the years, she'll be 80 this coming July. Hallelujah. Amen. Brother White, what she hasn't accomplished for those precious preaching boys, 5 preacher boys, and a preaching husband, preaching grandsons. Amen. She raised a generation of preachers. Wouldn't it be a horrible thing for my mother to go to hell? No, no, no. God, how dare you to mention that my mother would die lost? No, no, no. No, no, no. Not my mother, and not your mother, and not any mother should ever die and go to hell. No, no, no. No, sir, don't. Remember one moment. Great God, have mercy. Give us a revival. Give us a revival in the world. Give us a revival. My God, this world. Amen. Our mothers are dying. Our mothers are going to hell. Can we have a revival? Would somebody pray to lift your hands, church? Ask God to help us here tonight. Mother, the symbol of all purity. Amen. Mother, the symbol of love. No. Amen. Mother, the sweetheart of every boy. Amen. Hallelujah. If you got a sweetheart in this world, my mother, now Brother Collins, has become my sweetheart. Practically every day, she'll make her trick across the alley and down the street, and she'll come into office and she say, is Ralph in? Amen. They'll say, yes, he's in the back. Amen. She said, would it disturb him to go in?
4: Bless me, though. Amen. And I'll open the door, and my mother comes in. Amen. She'll say, am I worrying you, son? I know you're busy, but am I worrying you, son? And I said, no, Mama. No, Mama. No, Mama. You're the Mama that washed on the washboard until, amen, until blood ran out of your knuckles. No, Mama. You're the Mama that I watched milk the cow. Amen. When the cold, amen, your hand becomes so chapped that every time you pull on the tips of that old cow, the blood run out. No, Mama. No, you're the one that touched the chili waters of death. Frame in Israel. No, Mama. No, Mama. Amen. She says, son, I got some burdens. Can I share them with you? Would you pray with me? Amen. Amen. Oh, they sing that song. Amen. If I've got any crowns, give them to Mama. Let Mamas have her crown. Mama carries the burden. Mama worries. Mama protects us. Amen. Oh, Mama, what no you've done for us tonight. Amen. We bow our knee before you tonight, Mama. Amen. If our lives have any way brought shame to you, Mama, could we right now ask you to forgive us? Amen. Amen. Mama, could we tell you tonight we love you? Oh, how we love you, Mama. Amen. You see, Mother had a surgery on her nose a year or so ago, and they took most of her nose off. Amen. They left her disfigured. Amen. Brother Judy, she'd come in. She'd say, son, am I ugly? Amen. I say, no, Mama. Amen. She'd say, son, are you ashamed of me? No, Mama. Amen. They pull skin from over here, pull up this way, Brother Lee. Amen. Son, amen, I feel like I'm awful ugly. No, Mama. No, Mama. No, Mama. No, Mama. No, Mother, you're not ugly. No, Mama. It's a healing up. Amen. Your nose is looking. It's almost back to normal. Amen. Some good preacher comes in and I say, come over here. Come over here. Amen. Mama. Come here, Mama. Amen. What do you think of Mama's nose? Well, I hadn't even noticed it, Sister Horton. Amen. Great God, have mercy. Amen. Amen. Oh, God, have mercy. Amen. What in the world would we do if Mama dies lost? How can you stand it, preaching boy? How can you stand it, preaching brother, if your Mama dies lost? Amen. It almost make us want, amen, to pull the building down over us if we lose our mothers. Oh, God, have mercy. Amen. We're a generation that's losing our mothers. Why? Because we're not praying through. Because we're not living holy and righteous before God Almighty. Oh, Mother. Amen. Amen. Amen. Hallelujah. Amen. All nations forget God shall be turned into hell. But don't let Mama. Please don't let Mama. Don't let Mama. Amen. I believe Mama can pray too. Hallelujah. Amen. You know the great things can be said about Mama. I heard Brother Ralph Cox preach on sin. He preached the greatest message I ever heard. And he preached on sin. Amen. You may remember Brother Cox and Brother Collins when he preached on sin. Amen. Amen. He told that illustration. Brother White, he told where these three boys, or group of boys, gang of boys rather, were all in an alley waiting for some lady, some woman to come by where that they could pull her in an alley and abuse her. They waited there with a sack. Amen. And a woman came down the street. That mob of boys jerked that woman in the street, shoved a sack over her head, took her up on top of a building. And there they repeatedly abused her until finally they killed that precious mother. Amen. Oh, God. When they got through and did everything they could to her, I'm going to tell you the world is trying to do everything it can to our mothers. The devil is trying to do everything he can. No. Oh, mothers, you've never had a battle like you're battling now. I know it. Amen. Our godly mothers have never had a battle like they're battling now. Amen. Oh, oh, our precious young ladies. I appreciate that young choir tonight. My God. Amen. I wanted to stand up over her and say, when you ladies come by, stick my hand out and say, live virtuously. My God, I appreciate you. Oh, Lord, how much. Hallelujah. Amen. The only hope that I can see, amen, is young people like you. Let me encourage you to walk with God. Let me encourage you to live godly. Hallelujah. After Brother Cox said, after they abused her and and she had died, one of the boys said, let's pull the sack off this wretch and see what she looks like. They pulled the sack off of that precious mother's face. One of the boys screamed out, my God, that's my mother. Oh, God. Amen. I can still see Brother Cox. Amen. And he described how that boy backed up on that building, on the flat top of the building. And he began to run as hard as he could. And run, and he jumped off that building in the middle of the street and committed suicide. Oh, and that mother, she wasn't a saved woman. What a horrible meeting it must have been in hell. Amen. Oh, Lord, help me. Help me. Every man that's had a virtuous mother regards all women with highest of esteem. Amen. It's that man that has been perverted by his mother. Amen. That molests other women. Amen. That boy has had an honorable mother. My God, he'll treat you. Amen. Young lady, if you want to marry a good boy, marry a boy that's got a good mother and treat his mother good. Yeah. Hallelujah. Thank God. Oh. Hallelujah. Hey, man, I feel something deep moving in my soul tonight. Hey, what a shocking thing it must be for a dead to die and go to hell. Amen. My Lord. Amen. To see a father that, like my father, raised 11 boys, worked hard, preached funerals, pastored churches. Amen. Go to work instead of going home to be able to go back and wash before he goes to the funeral. Amen. Go out to a branch someplace, puts back some rocks and wash his face and hands, change his clothes, amen, out of a truck and go preach funerals, amen, day in and day out. Oh, God. Oh, Lord. Amen. If a boy has anybody to honor, he ought to honor his dad. If you can't honor your dad, there's not much about you. Amen. Amen. They've not much, they really not much to you. I don't care what condition your dad is. Amen, if you don't honor him. But oh God, amen, who in the world can make you feel any better than dad putting his arms around you? Who in the world? Amen. I've had other people come over and say, preacher, you preach great. Preacher, that's the best ever heard. Amen. But when dad come over and say, son, that's mighty good. Oh, glory to God. Oh, God. Oh, Lord. Oh, God. Amen. Why are you preaching this way? I feel something for a father and mother tonight. I felt this for weeks and days. I've carried this for weeks and days. You may not believe it, but I've carried it for weeks and days. Amen. Amen. There is some precious dad. There's some precious mother. You mean more to us. You mean more to us than all the riches of this world. Amen. You can take all of our finance. You can take all of our honor of this world. But we won't want to lose you, Dad. We don't want to lose you, Mama. No. 10,000 times 10,000, no. Amen. What a shocking thing it must be. Amen. To say, here comes a dad that worked hard. Here comes a father that went but in the mountains between the rocks. My God, here's a dad. Amen. That literally give his body for his children. Amen. But he never give his heart to God. My God, and what an awful thing it is for our father to pass up the best thing, the salvation of his soul, where he can enjoy his family for all ages, to be with his family in eternal ages of God, in the blessed paradise and the holy city of God, with all redeemed. My God, we're not living for this world, we're living for the eternal ages. Amen. Thank God we'll stand in our lot with our families one of these days. Let's don't sell it out, Paul. Let's give it all for our families. I have some things

0: would share if I knew it would be received in the right way. But I'll just leave it there. I'll just leave it there. And I sit down beside of you, brother. It'd be an honor to me. You don't speak plain anymore.
1: No.
0: But you look plain. That's good enough.
1: Praise the Lord. Praise
0: the Lord. You don't have the strength of that body you had years ago when you could pop that fist in the congregation and preach. Amen. But you're worth more today than you was then. While others are going modern, while others are letting down the old cross, laying aside the standard, stagger on with it, you'll go through the pearly gates with it. Amen. I don't even just talk last night about the history of the church. Amen. I couldn't relate to any of it until I heard him say 505 East Liberty Street. I heard Vince Wilson say that so many times. I felt like I'd already been there and never was there. Amen. My God. Oh, brother. For our precious fathers. For our precious fathers in the gospel. Hallelujah. My God, they're worth the walls. They're worth eternal worldhood. The value of godly men. My God, the value of a father that can counsel you. For the value of a father that will live and die for you. But if dead would die lost, we'd scream and we'd cry. We buried my precious sister last month. Oh, 7.5 years she fought. My, was she a soldier? Was she a soldier? Amen. She has saved all of her life. Died 51 years old. Her husband, one of the best men in this world, Robert J. Osborne. A lot of you folks, he's never been around this place because he's been in the stand for the last 7.5 years taking care of my sister. He treated her day and night just to loving on her. She never had to ask for anything. He gave it to her before she asked. Oh, God, have mercy. She is a preacher's wife. She is a preacher's daughter. Amen. Wouldn't it be a shocking thing for a preacher's child to go to hell? I don't know what's happened to this generation. It seems like the young people in church are backsliding right on the pews like you're sitting there tonight. I heard Brother Junior Collins say last night, amen, I just almost repeated the same words to the young people at the Richlands Tabernacle Sunday night. You sit there and reject this thing of this purity and wholesome gospel, amen, until you become demon-possessed right in the house of God. That's what you said. Oh God. Oh God. Do you have a boy that's lost tonight? Do you have a girl that's lost tonight? What's wrong with you, preacher? What's wrong with you, preacher? I'll tell you exactly what's wrong. Amen. The Lord give me a burden for somebody here tonight. Days roll by and weeks roll by, and my mind would go to this scripture, and I've carried it for days and weeks. Amen. Amen. I've practically carried it since the first of the year or latter part of last year. And I'm a preacher to this congregation. Oh, there lays within the possibility tonight of somebody slipping through our hands and going to that awful place of hell. Would it not be for one precious boy, one precious girl here, we'd grasp our chests and scream and cry and say, Absalom, my son, Absalom, I would to God that I died for thee. Amen. We'll lay down our life tonight for you if it takes it to see you saved. Wouldn't it be a shocking thing for the news to come back to Ohio, Ralph Horton backslid and died lost? After I have preached to others, myself. Do you ever think of that, David? I get down to pray and I see, and I shake and I tremble before God. And I beg Him, oh God, amen. I see so many preachers backsliding. Amen. I see so many falling from grace. God, will I do the same thing? Isn't it? Brother Moore called a few months ago and he said, Ralph, after we see what's happened to others, we wonder in our hearts, will it happen to us? He said, it ain't so. It ain't so, Brother Bill. By the grace of God, we're not. By the grace of God, we're not. But it must be a horrible thing for a preacher to die and go to hell. You remember the illustration they've told many times about Asa Keys, that district attorney of Los Angeles, California, sent 5,000 men to the penitentiary, and he himself was sentenced to the same penitentiary. They said when they took Asa Keys to that prison, they said the entire prison force took cans, their drinking cans, and beat on the bars and hissed like snakes and barked like dogs as Asa Keys came in to that prison. You're honored tonight knowing you die and go to hell. Hell will have no honor for you, only contempt when you come to that awful place. Oh, you'll be disrobed of all your honor and glory, and there you'll lay in the worms of great God for all eternity. You have that opportunity tonight to be saved. Oh, blessed soul, oh, eternal being, may I beg you, may I plead with you tonight. The eternal God has called thee. The eternal God has called you tonight. The eternal God is dealing with your soul. Oh, God have mercy. I've looked at faces all day long. Amen. People that have been lost. People that will go to that awful place of hell. Are you here tonight? Will you make one of the number in that place? And when you come into that awful place, there will be a scream of terror because you surprised hell that you came. You stayed at that woman's house so many a time, that great woman. But when her husband at one time went to church when he died, she screamed and hollered that night, gone to hell, gone to hell, gone to hell, until that family couldn't stand it. They forced medication in her mouth until they knocked her out. She never did even know when he had a funeral because they couldn't stand. No, my dad didn't go to hell. My brother didn't go to hell. But he did. He did. And she knew it. And they'd say, you don't know it. And she'd say, yes, I know it. He's gone to hell. Oh, God. We're just that close of somebody getting saved here tonight. We're just on that brink of somebody given their heart to God. Oh God, have mercy. Oh Lord. Oh God. Oh, would you pray with me right now, church? Oh God. Oh. Oh Lord. As I drove out of Richlands, I drove to the hospital. I went to 411, and there, as I went in 411, there laid a man who one time I pastored years ago had had plenty in his hand. He had a strong body. Brother Junior Collins knows him well. I say know him well, knows him well enough. Amen. Now, at 66 years old, all of his money's gone. His business is completely wiped out. Sugar has ravished his body until now he can't stand on his feet and blind as a bat. And he said, "Ralph, I got a good check coming in, but I never get a dollar of it. I never know what it is to get a dollar in my hand now." Listen what he had to say to me as I walked out of that room, and I knew I was on the right track to preach where I'm at tonight. He said, "Ralph, I never thought I'd ever be where I am today. I'm as helpless as a baby. I've got nothing. I cannot do nothing. There is nothing. I can't even wait on myself. I can't do anything. And I have no one that seems like to care for me." He looked up and he said, "Ralphie, I love you and Dorsey. Oh, how I love you. But it's gone, Dorsey. It's over with." Amen. My God, now he's laying there in the bed wrestling where he's doomed to hell or not. On top of that, my God, please forgive me. Amen. I beg of you tonight. Oh God. Oh my Heavenly Father, please right now deal with that precious soul. Give me souls tonight, Lord, in the name of Jesus. Give me souls. Amen. Amen. It doesn't bother me to embarrass myself before a congregation for a soul, what the congregation might think. But there's somebody here tonight. You're precious to us. You're so precious to us. But you're going to die lost if you don't soon make a move. Amen. Amen. Our Father, please tonight. I'm a begging. I'm a pleading right now, Lord. As this congregation stands at His feet, dear God, dear Father, would You just let mercy wings sweep over us? One of the best preachers in our country. Dad said he could stand in the pulpit after he'd fasted for days. He'd come to the pulpit and get a hold of the pulpit to stand there. He didn't have a church to support him. He'd stand there. And he'd throw his head back and he'd holler, "Oh, glory to God." He said your soul would tremble and shake. But one day my dad got the news, "Come and preach my daughter's funeral. She's committed suicide." Tonight, Father, give us a song. While we bow our heads, and if we asked, "Are you here tonight? We love you deeply, deeply. And you're so precious. Will you come right now? Will you come right now? Will you step out and come?"
2: right now. Would you step out and come? Amen. Amen. I'm going to ask the church one more time to slip your hands up and let's pray together. Father, would you give us the convicting? Would you give us? Would you give us?

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2: It shall bring forth a son and shall call his name Emmanuel, which being interpreted is God with us. Then Joseph, being raised from sleep, did as the angel of the Lord had bidden him, and took unto him his wife, and knew her not till she had brought forth her firstborn son, and called his name Jesus. Now when Jesus was born in Bethlehem, Judea, in the days of Herod the king, behold, there came wise men from the east to Jerusalem, saying, Where is he that is born king of the Jews? For we've seen his star in the east, and are come to worship him. When Herod had heard these things, he was troubled, and all Jerusalem with him. I'd like to preach for a little bit tonight on the crisis of Christmas. Amen. The crisis of Christmas. You see, Christmas, as beautiful a story as it is, was bought at a terrible price. You and I enjoy it tonight because somebody paid that price. We're happy tonight and free because somebody paid that price. However, today there are places right here in the United States, there are places around this world that Christmas precipitates a crisis. We don't like to think of it, but nevertheless it does. Christmas precipitates a crisis. Born of a virgin? Oh, that's well and good. But it was a terrible burden to Joseph when he found out his fiancée was pregnant. And he knew, that righteous man knew, that holy man knew that he was not the father. Amen. What a crisis it precipitated. Amen. And in order to keep her from being stoned, he's going to take a shortcut, if he might. They had adopted a measure whereby, to keep them from being stoned, maybe they could put her away privately. Amen. And while he thought on these things, an angel appeared and said, Fear not. Oh, it matters not if the angel says, Fear not. If the whole community is abuzz with gossip, it matters not if the angel says, Fear not, Joseph, to take unto thee Mary thy wife, for the holy thing that is conceived in her is of the Holy Ghost. If the talk is already going on, idle tongues are already running full blast. Amen. Hallelujah. Yes, it was a terrible burden to Joseph. Amen. Oh, the pressure on Joseph. And what about Mary? The pressure on Mary. What a scandal in Nazareth is being precipitated by a miracle of God. A miracle of God? A miracle of God has precipitated such a burden on Nazareth. Amen. Oh, we'd have had to live there to know. But then we live here, we know. We know the gossip that goes on behind the scenes. We know the whisperers and talebearers. We know how twisted stories become today. Amen. Until when it makes rounds, it's so far from the truth, nobody would recognize it as the original fact. Amen. What a burden it was on Joseph. But the angel allayed his fears. He could square his shoulders. Amen. And brave the storm and face the fray and survive. And survive he did. Praise God. Yes. Glory to God. That other lady was in hiding. Amen. An old lady. Amen. By the name of Elizabeth. And so Mary, she leaves home. And she goes to live with Elizabeth for a while. And just as soon as she enters the door, something happened, praise God, that helped both of them. Amen. John the Baptist leaped within the womb of Elizabeth, praise God. Hallelujah. And what a day that was when Elizabeth and Mary both begin to prophesy under the anointing of the Spirit. And somehow, some way, they knew it was going to be all right. Amen. But she couldn't hide forever. She couldn't stay gone forever. She couldn't assuage the whispers of the community forever. Her time was coming. Amen. And the prophets had said that he would be born in Bethlehem. How in the world are we going to get Mary back to Nazareth? Amen. And down to Bethlehem and her 9-month pregnant. Amen. And ready to deliver in time for Jesus to be born in Bethlehem. But just in time, God had behind the scenes maneuvered things around and had a law passed that there would be a poll tax levied upon everybody, and they would have to go back to their own town of origin and be polled and taxed. Amen. And set the date for it with a deadline. And there wasn't anything that Joseph could do but saddle up his donkey, praise God, and head for Bethlehem with his wife who was about to be delivered of a child. 75 miles they traveled over hills and dales and dust and crooked road, rough and mountainous terrain. Praise God. 75 miles they traveled. Amen. Day after day they traveled. Praise God. Oh, would it happen like God said? Would it fulfill the prophecy of the Old Testament? Praise God. Would they arrive in time? What kind of reception would they have in Bethlehem? As they ride into town, foot sore, saddle sore, weary, amen. They look for a place, but the place is teeming with travelers that have come to do the same thing that they've come to do. Every hotel and motel is filled. Every bed and breakfast home is filled. There's people camping everywhere, and there's no room. You see, the couple wasn't expecting this. The reason Christmas precipitates a crisis is that so many things happen that nobody expected. It ought to be better for a king that

prophecy. You can't get out of it, church. You can't escape it. You'll either fall into the program on the right side or the wrong side. And you can't help it. Amen. Prophecy marches on, and we're swept on in that relentless march of prophecy. Praise God. Hallelujah. And so Joseph, as he takes every step, Mary, as she groans with her burden, amen, is keeping a date with destiny. And you must also, amen, keep your date with destiny. Everybody keeps a date with destiny. Every Joseph and every Mary keeps a date with destiny. Every Peter, James, and John keeps a date with destiny. But every Judas and Demas also keep a date with destiny. They also fulfill a scripture, a divine call. They sat at a different table. They draw at a different drawing. Amen. And theirs is one of doom and oblivion and judgment. Yes, you will keep your date with destiny. And I want to tell you something tonight. If you've heard the call of God, you need to make a dead run for the right side. You don't want to fall on the wrong side. You don't want to be called among those Judases and Demases of old, sons of perdition, apostates like Saul, the first king of Israel. You don't want that. No, no, no. Every one of them procrastinated too. Every one of them said, I can get back anytime I want to too. Every one of them said, I can change anytime I take an ocean too. But they found out that after a certain point, there's a line by man unseen. And it crosses every path. And it marks the boundary between God's mercy and God's wrath. Lost souls reject the Savior. And when it's too late, oh, they learn they've crossed on sin's dark highway the point of no return. The rich man, the opposite of Lazarus, crossed it and wound up in hell, a son of Abraham. That rich young ruler crossed it and went away sorrowful, having great possessions, and wound up in hell, a son of Abraham, having brushed past the door, and the door swung open for him. He turned around and walked away sorrowful, because he had great possessions. Yes, yes, Christmas precipitates a crisis. Revival does too. A move of God does too. You say, oh, I'd like to see a move of God. I'd like to see a restoration, a return to apostolic power and apostolic faith and apostolic miracles. Would you be reminded that the greater the power that's manifest and the greater the light that shines, the greater is our responsibility when we put it off and procrastinate and delay and neglect our commitment to God. Crisis. Every preacher that's called of God goes through a crisis. Every preacher that leaves father, mother, houses, lands, wives, children for his name's sake goes through a crisis and puts his family through a crisis. Without exception. Amen. If we do God's will, it means we're going to have to turn our back on all the other prerogatives and all the other options
and know what

our priority is. You see, God won't play second fiddle in your life. God will not be second. He'll be first or none. The sooner we make up our mind that God comes first, the better off we're going to be. Until we do, we labor in the very fire. I'd rather go through the crisis of obedience than to pass through the fires of judgment any time. I'd rather go through the crisis of obedience, which is soon over, and the glory comes after we sweat a little. Amen. But this Christmas crisis is more than sweat. It rings out blood. And blood drops. Blood of innocence drops. Amen. Oh, glory to God. Jesus is born in Bethlehem, Judea. Hallelujah. 8 days later, he's circumcised. Amen. 60 days later, after Mary goes through her purification, they appear in the temple with two turtle doves. Amen. To offer to the Lord and offer their son to God and atone for him. Praise God. And what a day that is. Amen. And Simon and Anna comes out of the cobwebs, out of the woodwork. Praise God. Simeon begins to prophesy and said, God showed me that I wouldn't die before I saw the Lord's Christ. Amen. I began to shout a little bit. And the old man, rickety and aged and weak, praise God, said, let my servant die in peace, for I'll see thy salvation. Praise God. He hadn't done shouting till a lady prophet, praise God, comes running out of the woodwork, praise God. She'd been around. She'd been prophesying before. She's serving God with fasting and prayer. And now, boy, she really turns on. Hallelujah. And she begins to prophesy and preach and tell what's going on. Amen. Hallelujah. But then it comes time to go home. Amen. Simon blessed him and said, this child is set for the fall. The fall! Oh my Lord God, surely not the fall. But yes, amen. In Luke 2:34, the fall and the rising of many in Israel. And for a sign which shall be spoken against, surely, not Jesus. But there would come a time that all the public polls would vote him down. And they would say, in Jerusalem Post of bygone years, the polls say, amen, that it's not him. Amen. And then he said, yea, a sword shall pierce through thine own soul. Mary! This boy. This baby boy. Amen. Will cause a sword to pierce through your soul. That the thoughts of many hearts may be revealed. Amen. Praise God. And then Anna prophesies again on a positive scale. Amen. She gave thanks likewise unto the Lord and spake of him to all them that look for redemption in Israel. But then, back to Nazareth. Praise God. That's what it says. When they had performed these things, that's 60 days after he was born, they moved back to Nazareth. Amen. According to the law of the Lord, they returned into Galilee to their own city, Nazareth. Amen. They're there for about a year or so. A little over a year. Amen. And then
the wise man traveling at night, looking at a star. Amen. And they camp in the daytime and wait for the evening and follow a star. They question, how did the wise men from the east, amen, from the Chaldees, from Babylon, how did they know that there was going to be a Christ? Because Daniel had said there was. Amen. Daniel, who spent his whole life prophesying, his whole ministerial life was spent in Babylon. He lived and died there. Never did get to go home. And all his writings were there. But not only that, those Jews took the writings of Jeremiah with them. And Daniel read them. They had the prophets. Praise God. That's why Daniel gives us that ninth chapter. He begins to pray, knowing it's time for Israel to be restored, to go back home. Amen. The 70 years are about up. He read it in the book of Jeremiah. Amen. And he begins to pray. And then God revealed to him that in 483 years, the Son of God would be killed in Jerusalem. Cut off in Jerusalem. They knew that a king was coming. The Messiah, the Prince, was coming. Praise God. And now they've seen the star. Amen. And a whole company of these priestly cast. Amen. These kingly, priestly people. We don't know how many they were. Amen. In order to be safe, there was probably a caravan of them. Amen. I know one thing. They had enough money on them in gifts to give to Jesus in pure gold. Praise God. To pay His way down into Egypt and back. Hallelujah. Wise men come from the east. Wise men still come to adore Jesus. Wise men brought their best of offerings. And wise men still give to Jesus. When you minister to the church, you're ministering to the body of Christ. When you minister to God's man among you, you're ministering to the representative's ambassador of Jesus Christ. Pardon me. Amen. I speak as a fool because I would like to eliminate myself when I say this, but you won't treat Jesus any better than you treat your preacher. Amen. Praise God. Because Jesus was a preacher. And He sent preachers. Amen. Back to Nazareth. Hallelujah. The wise men finally make it into Jerusalem. Jesus, by this time, amen, is living back to Nazareth. He's already walking, already talking, saying His first words, whole sentences. Praise God. Amen. And the wise men make it into Jerusalem looking for Jesus. And they asked the wrong fellow. They asked the king. Amen. And Herod has had his own sons killed because they, he thought, was threatening his kingdom. Herod has had his own wife butchered because, amen, he thought she was conniving against him. Herod, the bloodthirsty, jealous, a devil that he was, amen, could not endure the thoughts, amen, of some pretender to the throne of getting in the minds of the people, amen, but he changes his countenance enough to say, oh, I'd love to worship him too, amen. Go summon the Jews and let them tell us where he's supposed to be born if he's a king. Amen. And the wise men of Jerusalem come and said, he's supposed to be born in Bethlehem. Oh, he said to the wise men. Amen. Go seek him out and then come again and tell me so I can worship him too. What a crisis it was. But he wasn't in Bethlehem when the wise men came. And the star didn't shine over Bethlehem for the wise men. He was in Nazareth.
And the wise men followed a star. Amen. That's what got them where they were. They followed a star to Nazareth. And they found him in Nazareth. Amen. And when they left, they didn't go by Jerusalem. They left another way. Amen. And that proves that he wasn't found in Bethlehem. Because there's just one way to go from Bethlehem. And that's back through Jerusalem. The ancient road is still there. Amen. And Rachel's tomb still beside it. Amen. And the roads don't change in those mountains. They couldn't have escaped Herod if they'd have come from Bethlehem. The only way they could go another way was go from Nazareth. And they could traverse Jerusalem by the horns of Hatan, amen, down through Tiberias and Galilee and Jordan and get away. Slick as a button. And Herod's watchmen couldn't catch him. Amen. Ah, yes, theologians have struggled for years with this other way, and so they lit upon a song. Amen. They had their hearts changed. That's what happened to them, and that's what the Bible meant. It said another way, but that's not what it meant. It meant another way. Another highway. Praise God. No doubt their hearts was blessed. Praise God. But that didn't do away with the crisis. When Herod saw that he was mocked of the wise men, said, if he's anywhere in the environs of Bethlehem, I'll get him. And he gave an order for his soldiers to slay every boy child. In some houses, there were probably twins. In some houses, there were two boys that were 2 years old and under. And iron-shoed men with steel swords came not to conquer an army, not to chase Rome out of town, but to kill some innocent babies, to allay Herod's fears. And they killed so many babies, they killed all the babies in the environs of Bethlehem. They killed all the babies until they got to Ramah, 10 miles north of Jerusalem. And they fulfilled another scripture spoken by the prophet. Amen. Ramah weeping for her children, and she could not be comforted, for they were not. Oh, maybe they traced him. Maybe that 60 days they rented a house in Ramah. Amen. And stayed a while they waited for the purification. Amen. Just in case they'd take care of everybody. And I want to tell you, the reason we enjoy this Christmas story so well today is because many a soul wrung out their blood. Many an innocent wrung out their blood to tell us this story. It comes like the rest of the Bible, dripping with the blood of the innocent. Praise God. Amen. The angel knew, and God knew, that Herod wouldn't stop there. Amen. And so the angel appeared to Joseph and said, amen, flee into Egypt. Amen. One little boy, as he drew the Christmas story, amen, he drew an airplane. And he said, what's the airplane for? He said, that's for their flight into Egypt. Because the Bible said, amen, there was a flight into Egypt. Amen. And that little boy, when he drew his picture of the Christmas story, he drew a great big fat man standing there. Amen. He said, who's that? The teacher questioned. He said, that's round John Virgin. Amen. Amen. Hallelujah. Oh, yes. But somebody went through blood, sweat, and tears. Here they are, a poor family. Amen. Or they were poor.
Amen. But now they've been blessed with gifts. Amen. From all these wise men that came from far. Amen. And they've poured out their blessing upon them naturally. Hallelujah. And now the little boy Jesus is not wrapped in swaddling clothes. They can buy him some better clothes. And I think down in Gatlinburg in the biblical Christus Gardens, they were right when they said, as they pictured Jesus, the little boy, dressed in nice clothes, that we cannot but believe that they gave him every advantage possible in those early days. Amen. For those gifts that came from the East. Hallelujah. Amen. Oh, how long he stayed in Egypt? Probably not very long, because Herod died in 4 B.C. Amen. And so they stayed till after he died. Amen. And then came back. Praise God. Amen. And they came back. Amen. Another crisis faced Joseph. We can't go back to Bethlehem. We can't go back to Jerusalem. Because another Herod is reigning. Amen. And so they went back to Nazareth. And they fulfilled something that we don't have in our Bibles. Amen. The Bible said it was spoken by the prophets. But nowhere in the King James Bible or any other version can you find this written down. It didn't say it was written. It said it was spoken. And passed down. Amen. From mouth to mouth. Amen. Through the ages. For he shall be called a Nazarene. Hallelujah. A Nazarene. A little boy in a carpenter shop. Amen. Oh, praise God, but aren't you glad for what he built? The old song says he built a house for you and I to live in. Amen. I don't know whether it was because of Joseph's burdens or not. I don't know whether it was all these crises he went through or not. The heavy load that he carried before his family, friends, and neighbors. Amen. And probably the talk was still buzzing. But for some reason or other, Joseph died early in Jesus' life. Amen. And another crisis. Was it the pressure of Christmas? It might well have been. It's a heavy responsibility to have the Lord in your house. How would you feel if Jesus came to live at your house 30 years? He came to Joseph's house. The Son of God. Lived at his house 30 years. But wait. Wait a minute. He came into my heart 50 years ago. He's been living in my heart for 50 years. Well, I guess I ought to know how it would feel to have Jesus in my house. I've had him in my heart, but I haven't always behaved myself like I ought to have behaved with Jesus in my heart and Jesus in my house. You see, you can't do wrong and get by. No matter how hard you may try. Amen. With Jesus at your house. He heard you when you said those words. He heard you when you made that promise. He heard you when you committed yourself. He heard you. He heard. He heard. He saw. He watched. And he's got a question. But Daddy, Mama, what about this? What about that? Mama, what about what you said? Children, listen. Brother Claudelia told about his
close relative dying in London, Kentucky. And how that she'd walked out of church with conviction on her heart and rejected God. And how those little children gathered around her dying bed, she told them. She said, "I'm going to hell. I'm going to hell." She died that way. Amen. They had the funeral wake. The people tried to comfort the children and said, "Darlings, your mother is in heaven." "Oh," they said, "Mama said she was going to hell." Claude Ely's preached it right behind this pulpit. How his close relative died without God. And his little children heard her dying words, "I'm going to hell." It don't matter what the neighbor says. It don't matter what the neighbor thinks. It don't matter what the gossip monger says. It's what does Jesus think about the choices we've made. We've had chance after chance. And the better services you have, the more powerful the meeting, the mightier the move of God, the better the chance, but the greater the responsibility. And if we in our pride set back and reject God, we precipitate a crisis in our own life so bad that hell's going to be hotter for people that had such a good chance and let it flag. Hell's going to be hotter for those that had such wonderful opportunity, saw such glorious miracles, such a mighty outstretched hand. Great Lord, hell's going to be worse for people that knew so much and preached so much. Because the better we preach, the better God anoints us, the more God tells us, the more we know, and we who have become many masters shall, if we, amen, fail God, shall receive the greater condemnation. That's what James said. "Be not many masters. Know ye not? They shall receive the greater condemnation." Oh, you think you've got it all figured out? You think you're smart? Well, why aren't you doing better then? You think you know how the church ought to go? You think you know how God ought to run it? Amen. You got more smarts and more wisdom than the whole church put together, but still you're dead as a hammer. If you know what you think you know, you ought to be 100 miles better than what you are. Because the more we know, the better we ought to be. The more we feel qualified to sit on the judgment seat, as it were, and tell God how to run His business, the better we ought to be ourselves. Amen. But I'm sorry to say the crisis is that we know all right. We got it all figured out all right. And we're the smartest people the world has ever known, because we live in Daniel's prophecy that said knowledge shall be increased. We live in the day when the Bible says knowledge shall be increased. And boy, haven't we got it. A computer that couldn't be bought by a tycoon with the knowledge that it's got crammed in it just 40 years ago. With all the money in the world, amen, they couldn't have bought it and it'd have been as big as this house. Now you can buy one, amen, as big as these two books, that's got the combined knowledge of a computer of 40 years ago, amen, for a few $100. Boy, knowledge has been increased. A library in something you could hold in your hand. A library on a disc that big.
Boy, knowledge has been increased. Today, we ought to be the sum total of our forefathers. We ought to be the sum total of our evangelists, the bygone years. We ought to be the sum total of every leader, every reformer, every great man of God, every eloquent preacher. We ought to be the sum total of those who have gone before, praise God. We ought to be doing something with the knowledge we've got. But you know what we're doing? We're playing it out in the world. I know what your trouble is. You got a little money, and the world's calling, and you need a way to spend it. And you're bored with the ways you've spent it in the past. And so you've heard the beck and call of the world. Amen. Hey, you've also heard the call of God. And every time God speaks to our heart, we're either better or we're worse. It's up to you to make a choice. God, reach down tonight, Lord, and help us, Lord, to realize in this time of Christmas what it's really about. What you're really saying to a generation. You're telling us He came the first time, and that He's coming again. Because there's more scriptures that say He's coming again than said He was coming the first time. And even the spoken word was fulfilled. Yes. Lord, Your second coming will precipitate the greatest crisis of all. A time of trouble, such as there never was in the world before, nor ever shall be. What will cause that time of trouble? The second coming of Christ. And the devil's run this world so long, he's not going to give up easy. He's going to marshal his soldiers, and everybody that follows his name, he's going to wring out the blood of the innocents again. And wet the altar with blood and sweat and tears again. Jesus is coming again, but the devil's not going to give up easy. He's not going to give up this world that he's called his very easy. Every seal that's opened in that book as Jesus chases demons off of God's territory and delivers it to the saints, the devil's going to tear it apart as he leaves. And men are going to writhe in agony and cry for rocks and mountains to fall on them and hide them from the face of Him that sits on the throne. The first Christmas precipitated a crisis, but the second coming will be a greater crisis. And the only safety is get under the blood. Oh, hide you in the blood. Oh, hide you in the blood. For the storms are raging high. Oh, hide you in the blood till the danger pass you by. Because the Bible said we're going to live in perilous times these days. Dangerous times. And boy, it's bad in most of the world. It's bad in most of this world. No matter where you go outside the sweet confines of this land of the free, it's bad. Bad, bad, bad. Wars everywhere. Bloodshed everywhere. Amen. Factions everywhere. Torture everywhere. Famine and agony everywhere. Amen. We're blessed today. But the second coming of Jesus, amen, if we don't go in the rapture, is going to leave us in a world torn by demons as they make their last flight into hell. They'll leave tormenting the souls of men and dragging as many as they can with them. The only safety is the blood. Come on tonight as we stand and as we sing. Amen. Come on, grab a hold of the horns of the altar and call on Jesus. Cry out to God. Say, Jesus, come to my house. Come to my heart. Come into my life.

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1: Word of God. I'll tell you what, I don't know what you've read this week. You've not read anything like this Bible unless you've read this Bible. Praise God. Ye shall know the scriptures from thy youth, and they are able to make thee wise unto salvation. You can't beat that. You can get an instruction manual, how to. There's a lot of books for dummies out there. I do my taxes with a Taxes for Dummies book. And there's a lot of books you can read. And I always read the instructions after I lose some parts and can't figure out how to do it. I'll go back and get them and read them. But there's no instruction manual like this one. It not only tells you how to live in this life, it'll tell you how to get to the other life. And brother, isn't that what it's all about? It is what it's all about. I've got a habit of asking too many questions while I preach. Amen. But I ought to just make statements, but I get in this question-asking mode, but amen. We're talking about the Sermon on the Mount in the Gospel of Matthew, chapter 6, and this prayer that has came up. The Lord begins to tell them on the Sermon on the Mount about prayer. Now, you know, a lot of times when you're preaching and reading, you got your favorite parts, and a lot of times people make whole movements on certain fragments of the Scripture and leave out all the other. But you know, really, the Bible, if you remember God talking to the prophets before, and he'll show them a roll, they'll call it, like a scroll, and he'll tell them, eat this. Eat the whole thing. It'll be bitter to taste, sweet to the stomach. And you know, sometimes that's the way the Bible is. All Scripture, A-L-L, is given by inspiration and is profitable. Amen. The Bible is profitable. A lot of times it's kind of like in a carnal sense, it's like a salve. Amen. If you don't apply it, it does not help you. Amen. And if we look at this Bible, and you know, a lot of times we apply it to everybody else. We just, well, I hope they're listening. And a lot of times a husband and wife will go to church, and if the preacher's on it, the wife will, gal, you getting this? And he said, are you? Huh? Yeah, you hear that? I heard it. Did you hear it? Oh, we always think, boy, if they were only listening. I'm not going to make you raise your hand, but how many's in here has ever been in church hoping somebody got that? Oh, yeah. We have, because we know it'll help them. But you know, the Bible is like a mirror. It's not like a set of binoculars. Binoculars, you can see, they need this. But it's not like that. A Bible's like a mirror. We can look in it and see our own self. When's the last time you saw yourself? It'll scare you. It'll be kind of like me when I leave church on Sunday night, driving to Oklahoma, drive all night long, time I get there and look in the mirror, what is that? That's me. Amen. The mirror tells the story. Praise God. I'm going to tell you, you may not like what you see, but I'd rather know what I was like as to get to eternity and not be what I thought I ought to be, huh? So the Bible tells us, and that's what we're going, that's the reason I'm telling you this morning. You know, I'm talking about prayer, and I've talked about this Lord's Prayer for several Sundays, but I don't know of anything any more vital than us learning this, not only how to pray, but to pray. And so we're going into the Lord's Prayer again, and you can quote it with me this morning, if you would. Amen. Let me see here if I can. The Bible tells us to enter into the prayer closet and pray after this manner. Are you there? Let's say it together. Our Father, which art in heaven, hallowed be thy name.

Amen. Praise God. All right, we've studied much of this. Last Sunday we touched just briefly on give us this day our daily bread. We talked to you a little bit about that and how that, a lot of times we're living in a blessed country where our daily bread is really not a factor anymore. But how many of y'all can remember a day when you did have to pray about your daily bread? Huh? Anybody else? How many can remember ever having to do that in your young, maybe in your young married life or whatever it was? But I don't think this scripture is just talking about bread per se. It's talking about our daily sustenance of life, what we need to survive. And I told you last Sunday, Jesus said for us not to worry and to be really anxious about things like this. Amen. Food and raiment and housing and clothing. It said not to make that a priority, just to worry yourself to death about it. He said, because God knows that you have need of these things. But here in this prayer, he gives us a pattern of prayer. And really, are y'all with me this morning in the fact if we pray more about everything, it would make everything better? Huh? How many feels that way? Amen. Now, I know sometimes we pray about certain things and are disappointed because it don't come like we thought it would. But that doesn't mean there's not a great benefit and blessing to prayer. And so after we've got into the closet of prayer and we acknowledge that God is our Father, we're His children. He is holy and hallowed and sacred. You know, we're in a world that hardly anything is sacred anymore. But we have got to, in our spirit and in our mentality and in who we are, we look at things and put appreciation and value on those things. Can you say amen? I went out there with this preacher, and he's a mechanic, retired, and he's into these old cars and stuff. You know, he has an old Jeep that he's redone and redid everything. It's an old, I forget what model it was. It's an old panel type Jeep. Really neat old thing. But boy, you could tell he loved that old thing. He'd worked on that and put that thing together. And you know, to a lot of people, how many knows that I remember one time seeing a little young girl, a young teenage girl at a camp meeting, and she was over in a trash can digging through the trash can. And I thought, what in the world is this girl? And boy, she was dressed up and her hair all curled and looked so pretty and in a trash can digging out. And I thought, what in the world? And I was so curious that I said, what are you looking for in the trash can? She said, I had my retainer on the table and said, Daddy paid, I forget how many hundreds of dollars, and said, I throwed that away. I must have just wadded it up and said, he's going to kill me if I come home without that retainer. I wanted to jump right in that trash can with the poor little girl and help her find that retainer that she'd throwed away. Mistake. That thing was valuable. Amen. It meant a lot to her. And so it motivated her to get in the trash can. We're living in an age where people, it's just easy come, easy go. It's like nothing sacred is important to people anymore. But brother, listen, we've got to understand, amen, what is valuable in this world. And I'll tell you something that is really valuable to a child of God. And that is a prayer life, amen, that is effectual and fervent and prevails much. Amen. That's our only hope, praise God. And so we've got the permission, and I don't feel like moving right through this, but we're going to the next point. But brother, you and I, we have to live in this world, and we have to be sustained. We've got to be able to pay our bills. We've got to be able to have food on the table. We can't just buy. No, we're used to just bypassing that. Because America, amen, throws away more food every day than a lot of countries have, amen. And so we take for granted. But brother, listen to me, amen. We need to learn and teach our children, amen, that prayer is the key, amen, to sustaining a good, happy, wholesome life, amen. And so it says, give us this day our daily bread. And you know,
God does allow us, once after we've honored Him, and after we have put His kingdom first, thy will be done. Amen. If we don't need to ask for things that are not God's will. Well, let's go on. I said we don't need to ask for things that's not God's will. I really think if we get out, and I'm going to move right on, but I really think that we battle a covetous spirit sometimes. We want everything we see. One guy said, I'm not covetous. All I want is my acre of ground and everything that joins it. Well, that's not much, is it? But isn't that the way we are? Amen. How many knows a lot of times you've got a raise, and before it's even got it on the check, you've already figured out, what can I buy? Here I've got an extra $100. What can I buy that the payment won't be over $100? Now, I know you good Republicans out there aren't like this, but there's a lot of folks like that, aren't they? Now, while I've gone, something has happened to y'all's voices. Because I didn't hear many amens, but how many knows that's human nature? And you know what we got to pray on is work. We got to work on, amen, the Bible said to be content with such things as you have. Oh, man, you'd think I was preaching on dipping snuff or something while y'all holding back on me here. Huh? That's right. And then we get down and pray, Lord, give us, and we know we've got to have things to survive. We've got to make it a point of prayer. When we get to the point where we think, well, we're so talented, and we're so strong, and we're so shifty, we can make it on our own, we're going to get in trouble. Amen. I tell you, there's times, amen, and I've seen it right here. Now, you may not have, but I've seen it right here in America. I've seen it right here. People with degrees that could teach school and had math degrees that was out doing drywall work and looking for a job. You understand, then drywall work is not a... it's not a curse, but I'm just saying they couldn't find the job that they were trained for. And right now, amen, really the economy in a sense is booming. Amen, in one sense. Amen, but listen, how fragile is it? I said, how fragile is it? I don't want to be negative here because we're going to move to the next point. Amen, but listen, we need as a people to get back to the old fashioned way of praying about everything in our life. Can you say amen? And then it says, give us this day our daily bread, and He will not let you down. I said, He will not let you down. Now you didn't like that scripture much, and it don't get any better for you. Listen to this. Forgive us our debts, as we forgive our debtors. How many feels the need this morning in prayer? Now, I want to tell us something here. God help me to pray, tell it right. I love you. If our prayers never have this prayer in it, there's something wrong with us. Now, you say, well, I'm saved. I am saved. I don't have to ask forgiveness. Now, Jesus said that this is how you ought to pray, after this manner. Father, forgive us our debts. Huh? Have you ever, how many feels the need for forgiveness this morning? Now, I'm not saying you've been out there sinning all week long. We better not have. But brother, we need the spirit, this repentive spirit. Amen. And it puts an humbleness in us to make us know that, praise God, we need forgiveness from God. And notice what it's tied. Forgive us our debt. Now, here's what we do a lot of time. We want God to forgive us of every ornery thing we've ever done, but we don't want to forgive nobody else. Huh? Now, it don't work like that. Now, I know it's quiet in here this morning. I said, but it does not work that way. When we got to prayer, and how many of you with the preacher this morning, when you go to prayer, that God reminds you of these things sometimes? Praise God. Now, when you forgive somebody, when God forgives you, praise God, that you have to ask God to forgive you and confess your sins and repent of your sin. How many knows what repent means? To change your mind about committing those sins. And when you repent of something, you stop doing it. And when you are willing to stop doing it, He's willing to forgive you for ever doing it before.
He'll wipe it just as clean and justify you just as clean as if it had never happened. Can you say amen? How many knows He forgives you and He doesn't hold it on you? He doesn't hold you on you. You may go to prayer. You might say, God, do you remember when I did such and such? And he'll say, no, I don't remember. Amen. Are you listening to me? He could, but He decides not to call it back up. He casts them, as one old man said, and you've heard it over and over, He cast our sins in the sea, amen, of forgetfulness, and He put up a no fishing sign. Amen. He does not bring it back up on you. He forgave you when you repented of your sin. And He said, now, amen, I want you to pray, Father, forgive us. I really believe, and you may not understand this, but I really believe we could have a revival. You know, you preach to people, and I knew exactly what you say. Because the way He made the altar call, it almost made, if you stepped out, you was an axe murderer or something, you know, or had, you know, you understand, and y'all weren't about, people get so sanctified that they don't want anybody to think. But you know, I really think we can have revival if we just get in the frame of mind that any time a repented message is preached, that we all go like we was the worst sinner in the house. Huh? You say, well, I wouldn't want somebody to think, hey, praise God. If you're up here at this altar snotting and crying and begging God, I don't think nobody's going to say, boy, you know, look how low down they are. I tell you, we need to get out of that old mindset, wonder what somebody's going to think, and say, I'm going to fulfill the Bible. And the Bible says, amen, to pray after this manner. Forgive us of our debt. I'm going to tell you, when you get to the point where you think, amen, that you don't owe God nothing, you're not in debt to God, you don't need to ask forgiveness, then you're getting ready to get self-righteous and hard-hearted and be one of them hypocrites I talked about earlier today. Brother, we've got to keep that spirit of humility and repentance in our heart. And in order to do that, we must realize every time God forgives us, do you think it will hurt us to ask forgiveness every day of our life? Huh? Not a bit. And I tell you, I think we'd have a revival overnight if everybody in the house truly repented. And the things that God had brought to light, even sitting here right now, things that God had brought to light in the people's lives to stop doing it, they just stopped doing it right there and asked forgiveness for ever doing it before. A lot of times people come to the altar and just kind of sign the church book or shake the preacher's hand or just a little dose of do better, you know, rub on a little old, I think I'll straighten up salve on you. That ain't going to work. You got to repent of your sins. You got to turn away from them. Walk away and leave them there. And ask God by the blood of Jesus Christ. You know why I don't know people go sometimes? They leave it laying there time and again and come and go right back and pick it up again. The reason, they never got it under the blood. You got to put it under the blood and repent of it. Amen. And put it behind you. Amen. All right. And then He says, when we pray this prayer, forgive us our debts. It says, as we, while we are forgiving those that have committed a trespass against us, those that are in debt to us, we forgive our debtors as you forgive us. Say it's not important. It is important. Now, let's move it on. It says, forgive us our debts as we forgive our debtors. And then notice this. Lead us not into temptation. Amen. Lead us not into temptation. You know what this tells me? Jesus is talking about here. I think Jesus is letting us know, amen, that we're not that tough. We're not that brassy. We're not that infallible. Amen. That we just wade right on through. Amen. God has got to give us. He has got to lead us. We have got, if we're not following the Lord, then we're probably going to go right into temptation. But the prayer here is, lead us not into temptation. Amen. But deliver us from evil. You see, now right here, brother and sister, you got to get this with me. I wish I could preach better to you this morning. But we've got to realize that there's a problem in the life of a Christian that will destroy a Christian, and it's called sin. We've got to have sin forgiven. And then we've got to have a lifestyle of prayer that we do not go boldly into areas in our life that causes temptation in our life.
We have got to avoid that. Walk not by it. Go around it. Don't be partakers of it. And we ask the Lord, lead us not. Lord, lead us out of this temptation. And then it said, lead us not into temptation, but deliver us, amen, from evil. How are you going to escape evil? God is going to deliver you from evil. Amen. If he don't deliver us from evil, then we're going to get washed up. Amen. We can't do it on ourselves. How many knows the Bible said we're tempted when we're drawn away of our own lust? You can't blame nobody else. Well, I'll tell you what, I had an old buddy and he just drug me out into sin. We're tempted when we're drawn away of our own lust. They belong to you. They're in that carnal nature that you have. When we're drawn away of our own lust and enticed. Amen. That's, and so we need to get up praying. Hey, we don't pray, Lord, how much of this can I do and still be a Christian? That's not the prayer that Jesus taught. The prayer that Jesus taught was, lead me not into temptation. Don't, Lord, lead me. I'm going to follow you, and I'm asking you, don't put me, amen, lead me in a way, amen, that'll cause me to fall or fail or sin. And how many knows that's a prayer that God will answer? How many's ever got out and said, oh God, I want to be closer to you and hear God say, I'm all for it. If you'll draw nigh to me, I'll draw nigh to you. God doesn't want you. So all we have to do, we want to live a holy life. And how many knows that ought to be our aspiration and goal in our life is to live a holy life. Then we need to pray, God, just help me. Don't lead me into temptation, but deliver me from evil. Amen. And you know, a lot of times we think about what if certain things, how evil things happen. What would we do if it happened? But I'll tell you what, we don't need to dwell a whole lot on what we would do. Huh? And you know, and you know, a lot of people, you know, you can carry a gun, and I'm not a gun. I don't know a lot about guns, and I like guns. I mean, as far as that, I think it is a right to bear arms in America. I think the Constitution gives a right. But I'm gonna tell you this: if you think that you can carry a pistol and protect your home and your life and your people, then that's all you need. You're in trouble, unless you're just as quick as old Wyatt Earp. And somebody probably nailed him for it. It's over. I'm going to tell you, don't get me wrong. I'm not saying, you know, that it'd be wrong to defend your property. I'm not saying that at all. But I'm saying the best defense you'd have of your property is when you get up in the morning, get on them knees, and say, God, protect my home. Huh? Am I telling you right? Is that not the best defense? Say, God, protect my home. And you know, I all of my friends carry guns, and some of them preach here and got one in their pocket while they're preaching. You can see it sticking out of there. You know, they're packing now. They've got that permit, and they pack guns. And I'm not being critical of that, but I tell you, I know how I am. You know, if I had a gun and got in a situation, I just don't know how straight I can shoot and how fast I can shoot, and I don't even know what I'd do. Now you might have practiced that, and you may have a lot of notches on your gun. I don't know, but I tell you what. I

Lord, I can't fight my way through this. I'll end up too slow, amen, or not straight enough, or get the wrong bullet in the wrong gun or something. So I'm going to ask you, Lord, to put your hand over me and you protect me and keep me out of a situation where I'd have to do this. Amen? Somebody say amen. And so we pray this prayer. Lead us not into temptation, but deliver us from evil. For thine is the kingdom. For thine is the kingdom. Is that what it said? For thine is the kingdom and the power and the glory. Now, I just got a few more minutes here. But in our prayer, in our closing out of this prayer, after we prayed for provision and protection and to resist temptation. And really, and we've all been through things. But really, Brother Jeff, there's only one thing can pull us down. Only one. Not the devil. And not even the flesh. Because the flesh, we can crucify. We have a means of crucifying the flesh. The only thing that can get us is sin. If we yield, commit sin, then we're doomed. I said we're doomed if we commit sin. Far as eternity, if we leave here with sin in our life. So our whole ambition ought to be to live holy and sinless in this world. By the grace of God. Can you say amen? That ought to be a point of prayer. I've had people argue with me over teachings in the Bible. And I don't like to be argumentative, not really. But I've had them argue with me about standards that I believe's in. And I've asked young people before when they didn't want to line up, you know, to what the Bible teaches. And I've said, here, just do me this favor. I want you to fast 3 days about this and go somewhere and pray about it for about an hour and see what God says about it. Huh? You say, well, brother, yeah. If you really want to know the essence and the truth about a scripture, honestly, just seek God in fasting and prayer. God's not trying to keep this a secret. He'll show you. But I'll guarantee you, those that's wanting to live worldly and do that, I guarantee you they don't do that. I guarantee you they won't honestly do that because they know. But I'll tell you, our goal ought to be living clean before God. Amen. And even on the other side of the spectrum, people that have cults and standards that are not biblical and try to enforce them on other people, take that to altar prayer. And if it's not of God, just forget it. I said, just forget it. If God don't say it, then they ain't worth fooling with. Let's live and do what God wants us to do. Amen? And then he says, for thine is the kingdom. Do you believe that? That God has the kingdom. Thine is the kingdom. And I know right now it looks like, what's the guy's name can y'all say that name in Iran? Huh? Boy, that's a toughie, ain't it? I just call him John half the time. Because it sounds like Ahmadinejad. Huh? Well, I don't know what his first name is, y'all. The president of Iran? Hello? Y'all get a newspaper? Huh? Ahmadinejad. You know, that guy is wild. I mean, he gets up and says, that he will not be happy, Iran will not be happy until Israel is no longer. And he's got nuclear capacity, building nuclear bombs. And him just a wild man. But you know, he's really not running things. And then there's old Russian Putin is his name. And there he is. And he's just handpicked another president of Russia who turned around and made him prime minister. Well, that sounds fishy, don't it? Huh? Then you've got old Castro down there in Cuba. And Castro is, you know, he's going the way of all the earth. Is he dead yet or he's still hanging in there? Does anybody know? He's not dead yet, is he? So he appointed his brother Raul Castro to run Cuba. And you know, Cuba's just about 100 miles from America. Did y'all know that? You go to Miami, I mean, old Castro, if he's got a good left arm, he could pitch a baseball nearly and hit somebody. Well, not hardly. But he's a communist, and he's got his people. But, you know, he's really, it's not his kingdom that it is the kingdom. I tell you, Jesus Christ, every knee shall bow, every tongue confess, every name.

0: nation is going to submit themselves to the kingdom of God Almighty. How many think that, you know, you think in the news this week about that Mormon outfit down there in Texas, wasn't it Mormons that had all them men that married a bunch of different women and had hundreds of kids, and them kids don't even know who their mom and dad is, hardly. They just all scattered in there and committing adultery. Ain't that right? Huh? And them in there in that cult. I tell you what, this world is gone nuts. But I'm gonna tell you something. And a lot of times they look at religion, they bunch us all up. I'll never forget the morning after it came out on Jimmy Swaggart when he was found with that woman out there in the motel. And I walked into the Lowe's. I was building a house, and I walked in there, and this guy, this is what he said. And I don't know Jimmy Swaggart from the Man in the Moon. And he said, "Well, I heard about your buddy." Buddy, I thought, what in the world is he about that? You know, he knew I was a preacher and I said, what do you mean? I didn't really know what he was talking about. I heard about your buddy. Well, what about it? It's on the news today. Boy, that's a mess. I said, what buddy's on the news? Jimmy Swaggart. He ain't my buddy. But you know, ain't it something how the lost world wants to put all religious people in the same sack? How would they feel if we put all sinners in the same sack? Bunch of Jeffrey Dahmers or somebody out there, huh? No, they wouldn't like it a bit, but there they go. But you know, people do. They think of religion. You know, they think of these guys down there that's got all these young girls and so-called, and that's religion. That ain't religion. That is out of hell. Are you hearing me? But I'll tell you what. The kingdom of Jesus Christ is a wonderful kingdom. Huh? Now, you talk about Islam. And you know, and they do. Islam is, they have they're radical. Muhammad was radical. He was a murderer. Anybody that opposed him, he just destroyed them. Does that sound like Jesus Christ to you? Huh? This ministry of, hey, anybody that's not Islamic, hey man, is an infidel according to Islamic religion. Is that, hey, that mean, hateful, murderous religion, does that sound like the kingdom of God to you? There is only one kingdom that's above all, and that's the kingdom of Jesus Christ, God the Father, Son, and the Holy Ghost. Amen. Thy kingdom. For thine is the kingdom, the power. God is omnipotent. He is all powerful. Amen. Thine is the power and the glory. Amen. Forever. Praise God. And that word glory, I couldn't even take the rest of my ministry and really preach what all that's about. Brother, when you talk about glory, that's what we're looking for in here. And I know it gets a little warm in here on Sunday morning. If you worked hard, you get sleepy. I know you do. I'm up here running my mouth. It's hard for me to fall off of me talking like you. But I know these people, you just can't hardly hang in here. I understand. That's just human nature. It gets too warm in here. Amen. Order to give everybody a glass of water to hold and see if that'll keep you awake. Huh? But I'm not jumping on you. It's just hard to stay awake. Sometimes it gets boring and stuff. You know, but I won't tell you, it ain't boring to me because I've prayed about it. It's part of my life. I'd rather hear this than anything in the world. Now, I get bored going down the road and trying to find something on the radio or hearing Fox News, blah, blah, blah. Now, that's boring, I tell you. But this ain't boring to me. But I'm going to tell you, the kingdom come, thy will be done, the glory. What we need to do when we come in this house, we need to start seeing the glory of God. Bro, that'll wake you up. Your eyes will pop open. Wow! God's in this house. Huh? And you know, a lot of times we don't think nothing's going on to somebody that runs the backs of the seats or something or runs around. And that's a demonstration of it. But brother, we don't have to see God to feel His glory. Well, right, let's stand. I'll tell you what we'll do. We'll just go eat some chicken, see if that'll help. Praise God. All right. We try to, now let me say, I got one more point in this verse, and maybe all of y'all will agree with this last word in this prayer, and it says, amen. Praise God. A lot of times we think amen is the end of it, and that's all of it, and that's all. But amen means I agree, or everything's confirmed that I just said. Amen. That's why when you're preaching, nobody says amen. The preacher thinks they don't agree.
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3: Probably could quote this passage of scripture. This is the first, my first sermon in this new church. And I don't know, y'all, I'm almost feel like I'm in a different place here this morning, but we pray the Lord to help us to minister the Word of God to you this morning. If you'll stand with us for the reading of the Word of God in John chapter 3 and verse 16, perhaps we'll just quote it together. Can we do that? John 3:16. For God so loved the world that He gave His only begotten Son, that whosoever believeth in Him should not perish, but have everlasting life. Father, we're so glad this morning for the privilege that we have to be together in God's house. Thankful for the mercies of the Lord to us in this past week. Thankful for the blessings of God on the services, for the messages that we heard, for the Word of God that penetrated our hearts and challenged our souls and made us hungry for more of God. Thank you, Lord, for the souls that prayed around these altars and received the help of God. We're thankful, Lord, this morning that we're privileged to be back here again to worship God, to receive from the Lord. And I pray that in this service this morning, You'd have Your way in every heart, in every life. Souls have received from God the grace that they stand in need of. We'll give You the praise and honor and glory in Jesus' name. Amen, amen. I would like to preach this morning for a few minutes by the help of the Lord on roadblocks on the road to hell. Can you see this in this passage of Scripture? For God so loved the world that He gave His only begotten Son, that whosoever believeth in Him should not perish, but have everlasting life. When you think about that passage of Scripture, it's chock full of wonderful theology. First of all, it tells us there's a God. God so loved the world. It tells us that He has a Son, a unique Son, that God has a Son, a unique Son, His only begotten Son. A son just like Him. A son with the same attributes He has. A son who is the express image of the Father. God has a son just like Him. A unique son. It tells us that the world is perishing. And this whole world of fallen men on their way to hell perishing. It tells us that God sacrificed His Son, His unique Son. He sacrificed His unique Son to save that world from perishing. God so loved the world that He gave His only begotten Son, that whosoever believeth in Him should not perish, but have everlasting life. And that phrase, everlasting life, sets off that word perishing. It's a contrast to that word perishing. For the contrast to everlasting life is everlasting punishment. That's what it means to perish, is to go into everlasting punishment. But this passage of Scripture lets us know that God is not willing to watch fallen man perish and suffer everlasting punishment and do nothing about it. God so loved us that He gave His Son, that whosoever believeth in Him should not perish but have everlasting life. The Bible tells us in 2 Peter, I believe it is, chapter 3 and verse 9, that God is not willing that any should perish, but that all should come to repentance. God is not willing to watch souls go to hell and do nothing about it. He did something about it. He put up roadblocks on people's road to hell. That was a time when there was no such thing as hell in this universe. There was a time when the fires of hell did not burn. But the Bible tells us that hell was kindled by the rebellion of Satan and his angels. We read it in our Sunday school lesson this morning. Brother Mike read it to us in Matthew chapter 25, when the goats were sent into everlasting fire, prepared for the devil and his angels. It was the rebellion of Satan and his angels that lit the fires of hell. There was a time when there was no such thing as hell. This sets in stark relief the fact that there is a hell, the fact that men perish, that sets in stark relief the seriousness of sin and rebellion against God. God says that sin is so serious that it merits everlasting fire. That sin is so serious that it merits everlasting punishment. The Bible says that the wicked shall be turned into hell, and all nations that forget God. Isn't it amazing that whole nations can forget God, but the wicked shall be turned into hell, and all nations that forget God. And I'd like to say to you this morning that we live in a nation that's forgetting God. I said we live in a nation that's forgetting God. And it's amazing how we affect one another. It's amazing how whole denominations can plunge into apostasy. It's amazing how whole nations can plunge into apostasy. We affect one another dramatically. And so whole nations forget God. You know, there are trends set in society, trends set in culture. The church gets caught up in the culture around them, gets caught up in the sins of the society. And every wicked thing outside the walls of the church soon finds its way inside the church. And the church soon becomes like the society around them. Jesus died so that he could sanctify that church. He died so that this church could be in the world, but not of the world. He died so that the church could serve the world, preach the gospel to the world, but be not of the world. And so we see whole nations plunging into hell because they forget God. Oh my, we need to pray for our nation. If we've ever prayed for our nation, we need to pray for our nation now. Sometimes we perhaps exaggerate the things that are happening in our nation, perhaps the bad things. Sometimes we may exaggerate those things and they be exaggerated in our mind. But for sure, there is a trend being set in our nation that we can see over time, a trend toward ungodliness, a trend toward rebellion against God, a trend away from the Word of God. We see that trend, and we're far down the road, brother. And God already is judging this nation, and we're seeing tragedies happen to our country. My, this great storm that just swept in on America down in Texas and went across the Midwest, destroying property and lives. And these are just wake-up calls from God to let us know that God is not ignorant of what's going on in our nation. And God sees the trend in our country away from God and away from the Word of God. All nations that forget God shall be turned into hell. The Bible tells us that all have sinned and come short of the glory of God. And the Bible says in Romans 6:23 that the wages of sin is death. The wages of sin is eternal death. The wages of sin is eternal dying in the lake of fire, where the worm dies not and the fire is not quenched. There is a contrast between the attitude of devils and the attitude of men toward hell. The devils understand where they're going. They know that hell was prepared for the devil and his angels. The devils understand that this is their destination. The Bible tells us that when Jesus ministered on this earth, that devils begged Jesus, don't send us into the pit ahead of time. They understood that was their eventual destination, but they pleaded with Jesus not to send them into the pit ahead of time. The Bible says in the book of James, you believe that there is one God, and you do well. The devils also believe and they tremble. They understand that God has the power over them and that their eternal destination is in the hands of an almighty God. And they believe and they tremble. We ride on our cars and pickups and no fear. And it really is a reflection of our attitude toward God. There is no fear of God before their eyes. But I'm telling you, brother, hell is a reality. And men are plunging into hell every day. And sin takes men to hell. I'm telling you that sin is so serious that it only takes one sin, unrepented of, unconfessed, to send you to hell. Just one sin is all it takes to send you to hell. Brother, I'm telling you, sin is a serious thing. And devils believe and tremble. We, as human beings, look at the Bible. We see the doctrine of hell. We see the doctrine of eternal punishment. And we dare to judge God. And we say, God cannot be a loving God and send men to hell. So we set ourselves up as the judge of Almighty God. But the truth is that this book is going to judge us. The truth is that God is going to be the final judge. And hell is a reality. The Bible tells us in the Word of God, Jesus taught us about hell. When you read the Old Testament, there are scriptures that indicate there's a hell. But when you get to the New Testament, Jesus makes it very clear that there is a place of everlasting fire. He makes it very clear that there's a place of torment. He makes it very clear that hell is a terrible place. And he says it would be better to cut off your hand. It would be better to cut off your foot. It would be better to pluck out your eye than to perish everlastingly in hell. Jesus believed in hell. He believed in the fires of hell. He believed that hell was a terrible place. And he warned us not to go to hell. This is the attitude of the Savior, the Son of God. You see men who are scorners, who take the teachings of Christ and the teachings of the Word of God and make fun of such serious things as the doctrine of hell. Hell is a laughing joke to the world. It's a word they toss around carelessly. You will hear hell used more often in a profane way than you will ever hear it in the house of God as a warning to souls. The world uses that word in a profane manner constantly, every day, and think nothing of the reality of hell. They don't think while they're using that word in a profane manner that that really is the destiny of their soul. But brother, sometimes skeptics express great confidence that there is no such place as hell. But they've never been beyond death. They never have experienced what it is beyond the door of death. They can speak with great confidence about something they have no experience about. But I'm telling you, Jesus knows. I said the Son of God knows. He knows what's beyond the door of death. He knows what's beyond this life. He's thoroughly acquainted. He understands where souls go. And he warned us that there's a real place called hell. You may take your chances like the man that I talked to as a young man at the University of Georgia. Long hair, hippie man. And he challenged my faith in the Son of God and in the Bible. So I don't believe it. I don't believe there's a God. I don't believe there's a hell. I don't believe there's a heaven. And I talked with him a while and told him what the Word of God said. Finally, I looked at him and said, look, sir, let's suppose you're right and I'm wrong. And I'll believe this till I die. It won't matter that I'm wrong. But you suppose that I'm right. You're wrong. And you live to die wrong. I tell you, there are consequences to that. He was startled when he thought about it. But I'm telling you, brother, you haven't been there. You may be a skeptic. You may deny it. But you've not been there. You can't testify firsthand that there's no hell. And the Bible says there is a hell. And Jesus said there is a hell. And Jesus said there is fire. I'm telling you, I'll believe the Son of God. And I'll accept what Jesus said. That there is a place of everlasting punishment for men and women who rebel against God and reject the Word of God. The Bible also tells us very clearly that God has no pleasure in the death of the wicked. It does not please God when somebody puts off salvation too long, goes out into eternity lost without God, to perish everlastingly without God. God has no pleasure in the death of the wicked, but that he turn from his wicked ways and live, the Bible says. And so God puts roadblocks in our way, tries to turn us from our path toward destruction. The Bible tells us that there are two roads to walk on. There's a straight and narrow road that leads to everlasting life. And there is a broad road that leads to destruction. And you're either on one or the other. There's no middle ground. You're either on that narrow road that leads to everlasting life, or you're on that broad road that leads to eternal destruction. In order to get to hell, you've got to push over roadblocks that God has set in your way to keep you out of hell. Everybody that goes to hell over God's efforts to keep them out of hell. I'm telling you, in one way that you look at it, it's easy to go to hell. In another way that you look at it, it's hard to go to hell because Jesus is trying to keep you out of hell. Young folks, hear me this morning. The Lord loves you. He cares about your soul. He don't want you to go to hell. And he'll put roadblocks in your way to keep you from dying eternally. If there's sin in your life, don't be a scorner. Don't think you're going to miss hell just because you can take advantage of the grace of God. I'm telling you, if there is unconfessed sin in your life and unrepented of sin in your life, the wages of sin is death. Don't play with God. Get in these altars and seek God until you've got an experience with God that forgives you of your sins and delivers you from your sins. You cannot live in sin and go to heaven. God has no pleasure in the death of the wicked. He sets up roadblocks in our way. He wants to turn you from the path that you're on and give to you everlasting life in place of everlasting damnation. One of the roadblocks that God puts in your way is the warnings of the Word of God. Brother, sometimes we take this Bible for granted, but God has given to us this Word of God to keep us out of hell. The Bible tells us that faith cometh by hearing. Hearing by the Word of God. God has given to us a testimony. How would we know that there was such a place as hell? But God told us about it in the Word of God. How would we know that there was such a place as heaven? But God told us about it in the Word of God. How would we know that there was any salvation except that God told us about it in the Word of God? God has given to us the Bible. He's given to us the Word of God. If you go to hell, you push over the Word of God in order to go to hell. And then there is the love of God, which is expressed for you by what He did in giving His Son on Calvary. God so loved the world that He gave His only begotten Son, that whosoever believeth in Him should not perish but have everlasting life. God was willing to see His Son perish so you wouldn't have to perish. Do you hear me? Are you listening to me, young folks? I said God was willing to see His Son perish so that you wouldn't have to perish. God so loved the world that He gave His only begotten Son, that whosoever believeth in Him should not perish but have everlasting life. That is the love of God for us, expressed at Calvary when Jesus died in our place. And we wouldn't have to die eternally. If you go to hell, you'll go to hell over the love of God. I say if you go to hell, you will reject the love of God. And if you suffer the eternal punishment of hell, it'll be because you pushed aside God's attempt to love you into His kingdom. Thirdly, that roadblock that God puts in our way is the dealings of the Holy Ghost with our soul. The Bible tells Stephen, that first Christian martyr, preached to that crowd in the synagogue, and he said to them, "You do always resist the Holy Ghost as your fathers did, so do ye." You always resist the Holy Ghost. The Holy Ghost is trying to get you to see that Jesus loves you. The Holy Ghost is trying to get you to see that you're lost and on your way to hell. The Holy Ghost comes to convince men of sin and of righteousness and of judgment. He comes to convince us that if we fail to believe on Jesus, there's an awful eternity waiting on us. Here's what conviction is, brother and sister. Conviction is a sudden awareness of the fact that I'm lost. I'm on my way to hell, and I'm going to perish eternally if I don't give my heart and life to Jesus. This is what conviction's all about. It's more than just a little emotional high that you get on, you know. Come to the altar and shed a few tears and feel better and go back to your sins. That's not what conviction is. Conviction is when you are afraid of your sins. You realize the poison of your sins. You understand the danger of your sins. And you get willing to turn loose of your sins. And that's what conviction is. The Holy Ghost comes to convince us of sin and of righteousness and of judgment. He comes to give to us a mind that says God would be just if He sent me to hell. But thank God, He also gives us an understanding that through Jesus Christ, we don't have to go to hell. We can have eternal life through Jesus Christ our Lord. Are you resisting the Holy Ghost? There are people in this house right here this morning. I don't have any doubt you have been resisting the Holy Ghost. And the Holy Ghost has been dealing with you and pointing out your need. And you pushed aside the dealings of the Holy Ghost. Brother, if there's anything that I want to see in this house, I want to see men and women, boys and girls, praying around these altars, shedding tears over their sins and getting right with God. And, oh my, we spent all of this labor and money on this building, not so we could just come in here and admire what the handiwork of our hands. And we built this building for souls to be saved and turned around and rescued from perishing. God wants to save souls in this house this very morning. I believe that the Son of God, who shed His blood on Calvary, is here today in this house, concerned about every soul in this place without Jesus. And He wants to save every one of you that don't know Jesus as your Savior and your Lord. If you've deceived yourself, He wants to pull back the veil from your eyes and that you can see yourself as you really are. And get right with God. The most serious condition I know of in the world is to think you're saved and be on the way to hell at the same time. It's the most serious condition I can think of. I'm telling you, God wants to pull back the veil from our eyes this morning. Let us see ourselves in the light of the Word of God and see that there is hope for us in the cross of Jesus Christ. Jesus died so we wouldn't have to perish. Hallelujah. This was already working on me. Yesterday I went to the service at Danville and Brother Rich preached down there. Such a wonderful message on the Great Commission. And he told about how that God stirred his heart as a young man. Gave him a vision one night. He said in his vision he saw multitudes rushing toward a great precipice. He said on the other side of that precipice there was a great fire. He could hear the crackling of the fire. He could see the souls rushing over the precipice into the fire. He said he saw himself standing in that multitude of souls rushing into the fire. He stood there crying out to that multitude, facing them, crying out to that multitude, saying, turn back, turn back. Don't go into the fire, turn back. He said he was able to turn back a few, but he said most of them kept on rushing by, plunging into that abyss of fire behind him. He said all of a sudden he came to himself. His wife woke him up. He was against the wall, had his hands against the wall. He had gotten out of the bed, had his hands against the wall, shouting at those people, turn back, turn back, turn back. And he said God put a burden upon his heart for souls and that's never left him. Praise God. And I'm telling you, brother, God wants us to see how terrible it is to be lost and win souls to Jesus Christ. Somebody in this house this morning needs to give your heart to Jesus and get genuinely saved and born again of the Spirit of God. God wants to change your life. You may think Jesus will ruin your life, but I'm telling you, Jesus will bless you and give you abundant life like you've never had before. My dad was a man that carried a burden for souls all of his life. He died at 81 years of age. He told of a very similar vision that God gave him at the very beginning of his ministry, which he saw souls pouring off of a precipice into the abyss. And he was standing there crying, don't go, turn back. And he said God gave him a burden for souls through that vision. My dad carried that burden till he died. I'm telling you, for 50 years he carried that burden. And he would talk to you in his last days. He would talk to you about souls and tears would flow down his cheeks. And he'd weep over souls. I'm telling you, God wants you to understand that hell is a reality. And that Jesus died to save you. God so loved the world that he gave his only begotten Son, that whosoever believeth in him should not perish but have everlasting life. Hallelujah. This is the gospel, friend. This is the good news. You don't have to go to hell. Jesus has died so you could live. Hallelujah. I want Sister Judy to come to the piano this morning. It used to be that souls died with an awareness of where they were going. It used to be that men cried in their dying hours, my feet are on fire. Somebody get me out of the flames. Sister Gail Myers testified about her father who died without Christ. She said he was trying to climb the wall screaming, somebody get my feet out of the fire. Now then, we've done our best to take the sting out of death, even for those who do not know Christ. So we fill them full of drugs. They face eternity out of their mind. Have no idea where they're going, where they're at, what's happening to them. Put Hollywood in front of them and entertain them right into eternity. I'm telling you, brother, just because we put people out of their minds and slip them into eternity when they don't even know what's going on does not diminish the reality of hell. Hell is still burning. The rich man is still there screaming. Souls who have left this life without Jesus, who left this life in a state of rebellion against God, they are there right now. Some of them have been there for thousands of years. There'll never be any relief because they rejected the Word of God. So I don't think it's that serious. I don't think that turning Jesus down is that serious. I don't think that looking at a little pornography is that serious. I don't think that, you know, taking a sip and getting a little woozy is that serious. I just don't believe it's that serious to cuss a little bit. I'm telling you, you may think what you want to think, but the Word of God's plain, brother. Sin merits hell. The wages of sin is death. It always has been. It always will be. There will never be a diminishing of the wages of sin. I'm telling you at the same time, there's a love burning in the heart of God. Hallelujah. A love burning in the heart of God for fallen men. Jesus is willing to save. Hallelujah. I want us to stand together this morning. If you're here without Christ, young folks, if you're here walking down that road of sin, you've rejected the offers of God to this point. Jesus wants to save.
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3: I want to talk to
2: Bill Priskett. Up next, another great message from Bill Priskett.
3: And the Spirit and the Bride say, come. Let him that heareth say, come. And let him that is athirst come. And whosoever will, let him take the water of life freely. I have just quoted to you the final invitation in the Bible, in the final chapter of the Bible. It was as if God said, before we close the book, let's try one more time. Let's send out one more call. The Spirit and the Bride say, come. Let him that heareth say, come. Whosoever will, let him take the water of life freely. You see in the very beginning, this is the book of final things. When you begin the book of Revelation, we're talking about the events of time. When we end the book of Revelation, we're talking about the events of eternity. This is a book of final things. When you open the Bible and you read the book of Genesis, it means, the book Genesis means the beginnings. This is the book of beginnings. And in the book of beginnings, we see man starting out with life in fellowship with God. God breathed into his nostrils the breath of life. He became a living soul. The devil came and lured him from life into death. He told man, you shall not surely die. You can eat this fruit and still live. God said, you shall surely die. So he lured man out of life into death. in the book of beginnings, in the book of final things, God is sending out a call to those who are in death. Whosoever will, let him take the water of life freely. God is calling men out of death into life. So in the book of beginnings, Satan called men out of life into death. But in the book of final things, God is calling men out of death into life. Whosoever will, let him take the water of life freely, the Bible says. You know, I want you to notice who is active in this call. The Bible says that the Spirit says, come. The Spirit of God is active in this redemptive plan, calling men out of darkness into light, out of death into life. The Holy Ghost is active in this great plan. Spirit is saying, come. You read in the book of Genesis where the Spirit of God was active in the days of Noah, calling men in this day of rebellion. When God is about to wipe out men from the face of the earth, God said, my Spirit shall not always strive with man. Spirit of God was working then. Peter stood up on the day of Pentecost, and he said,

visions, your old men will dream dreams. Upon my handmaidens and upon my servants, I'll pour out of my spirit in those days, and they shall prophesy. He said the sun would be darkened, the moon would be turned into blood, stars would fall from the heavens. And he said, it shall come to pass, saith the Lord, in those days it shall come to pass that whosoever shall call upon the name of the Lord shall be saved. Those days, last days. Last days when the Spirit is being poured out. Last days when whosoever shall call upon the name of the Lord shall be saved. This is the reason that the Spirit was poured out. Is because the Spirit was coming to this world to say, come. He's coming to woo men out of death into life. The Spirit says, come. But not only does the Spirit say, come, the bride says, come. The bride is the church of Jesus Christ. Ephesians chapter 5 tells us there that talking about husbands, love your wives as Christ loved the church, gave himself for it. He talked about the family there, the relationship between the husband and wife. He says it's a picture of the relationship between Christ and the church. So the Spirit says come. The bride says come. In other words, there's a harmony between what the Spirit is doing and what the church is doing. Because it is the Spirit activating and empowering the church and gives to that church the message he wants that church to have. And this is the church's message. Come, for all things are now ready. So we're calling men out of death into life, out of darkness into light. This is the message of the church. Come, the Spirit and the bride say, come. And so we are part of that group of people who are echoing the call of the Spirit. Come and take the water of life freely. He said, whosoever will. I'm sorry. He said, let him that heareth say, come. So when you've heard, when you've responded to the call, we have a responsibility to take that call to somebody else and say, look, we have found life, and you too can find life. And as Carl was testifying, and they were singing that this morning, this is what really means to be a Christian. We have found life. Somebody said an evangelist is somebody, a beggar. One beggar sent another beggar, I found bread. You know, we have found life. We have found what our soul was searching for. It's our responsibility to tell somebody else where they can find it as well. Come, let him that heareth say, come. This is what the Spirit is saying. This is what the church is saying. This is what we're all supposed to be saying. We're supposed to be saying, come and take the water of life freely. You know, so many of the people in God's, in the church, are silent when we are supposed to be saying, come and take the water of life freely. God wants us who have heard to say, come to a world that don't know anything about Christ, that don't know about the Word of God. God wants us to say to them, come. This is the debt we owe to the world. Paul said, I'm a debtor to all men. The reason he's a debtor to all men is because he knows the truth. He realizes they're in darkness. He has the light, they're in darkness. He understands that he's been partaker of something so wonderful, he cannot keep it to himself. He must tell others, I'm a debtor to all men, he says. We must be like those lepers outside the city walls of Samaria when they're surrounded by the Assyrian army and they've been besieged for so long, there's no food inside. The lepers are outside the city walls and they're dying. They say, if we sit here, we die. If we go out to the enemy camp, we die. Let's just go out there and see. So they went out to the enemy camp, found it empty. Nobody was there. God had caused them to flee in the middle of the night. These lepers began helping themselves to the food and the riches they found in the tents of the Assyrian army. After a while, they come to themselves and said, hey, look, we do not well. There are people inside those walls starving to death. We must go tell them what we have found. So, my brother, it is with us who have gotten saved. We must not hide it. We must not keep it to ourselves. We must not put our light under a bushel. Let him that heareth say, come.
The Spirit and the bride are saying, come, let him that heareth say, come. And whosoever will, let him take the water of life freely. I'm telling you, this is what God offers to every one of us this morning, is water of life. Something that satisfies the soul of a man. Oh, yes. Jesus said to that woman at the well, if you knew the gift of God and who it is talking to you, you would have asked of him, and he would have given to you living water, that you'd not thirst again. The problem is that people are looking for satisfaction in all the wrong places. You know, one more thing. I got to have one more thing to make me happy. Got to have one more step up in a house. One more step up in a car. You know, got to have one more thing and I'm going to be happy. I'm telling you, it ain't in things that you find happiness. It's in Jesus. Jesus has said, come and take the water of life freely. This is the last invitation in the last book of the Bible. God wants us to come and take the water of life freely. It's the last invitation recorded. But I'm telling you, everybody's going to get their last invitation somewhere down the line in life. I have known people who have gotten their last invitation. I've heard people get up and testify after getting saved. I got my last call. You ever heard anybody say that? Because the Spirit of God used to let them know that this is the last time that I'll be calling you. It's now or never. I've heard them get up and testify, I got my last call. And I've seen a lot of them treat that carelessly too. That call carelessly. And acted like it didn't mean much after that. But I'm telling you, brother, it means something to get a call from God. And listen, one of these days, it will be our last call. I don't know that young man that died. We requested prayer for his family, 17 years old. But I'm telling you, brother, you don't have to be old to get your last call. You hear me? I said you don't have to be old to get your last call. There's been many a young person got their last call even in their teenage years. God called them and they would not respond to God. I'm going to give an altar call here, but you remember Sister Brother Rich talking here several years ago about preaching on hell. Two young men in that service, he went back to those two young men, invited them personally to come to the altar, and they laughed at him. And they said, Brother Rich, they said, how far is it to hell? They went out of that building, got in a car, drove down the road about 2 miles, lost control of the car, ran into a tree, and died lost without God. They didn't realize they were only 2 miles from hell. And we don't realize this morning a lot of times how close we are. You understand? And the Spirit of God comes for the last time in everybody's life at some point and gives a final call. Now I'm going to tell you something. There have been people who have gotten religious after that. There have been people who have decided, and I've talked with people who are on their deathbed dying. They knew they didn't know God, but they were not concerned about finding God, even at the gates of eternity. You know why? Because the Spirit had given them their last call. And they were not feeling anything in their soul about calling on God, careless in the very hour of death. Brother, the Spirit of God is calling this morning, calling in this congregation, calling to hearts, calling to men and women, come, take the water of life freely. It's there for the asking. Come without money. Come without price. What I need to bring, preacher, just bring a hungry heart and a thirsty soul. And the Lord says, if we're hungry and thirsty, He'll satisfy the need of our hearts.
Let's stand together this morning. While Sister Judy sings, is there anybody in this place tonight or this morning that would answer the call of God? The Spirit of God is saying, come. The bride of Jesus is saying, come. He that heareth is saying, come. And whosoever will, let him take the water of life freely. It's an open invitation this morning. Whosoever will, if this is what you desire, you want everlasting life. You want to know Jesus for yourself. You want a taste of that water that gives everlasting life.

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is this. 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We don't normally think soberly about eternity, about the meaning of life. One reason we come to the house of God is because God wants to focus our attention on eternity. God wants to focus our attention on the important issues of life. And that's the reason you're here this morning, is because God wants to focus your attention on eternal things. Cause you to think on things the devil don't want you to think about. Cause you to consider things that Satan don't want you to consider. And I'm here to tell you, brother and sister, this is the most critical issue in your life today. Do you know Jesus Christ, the Son of God? Are you ready to meet God should you have to face Him before you get home today? Do you know Jesus? One more verse.

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0: and riding upon an ass, upon a colt, the foal of an ass. Amen. Glory to God. Matthew 21, 1 through 5. And when they drew nigh unto Jerusalem and were come to Bethphage under the Mount of Olives, then sent Jesus two disciples, saying unto them, Go into the village over against you, and straightway ye shall find an ass tied, and a colt with her. Loose them, and bring them unto me. And if any man say aught unto you, ye shall say that the Lord hath need of them. And all this was done that it might be fulfilled which was spoken by the prophet, saying, Tell ye the daughter of Zion, Behold, thy king cometh unto thee, meek, and sitting upon an ass, and a colt, the foal of an ass. Amen. Revelations 19. Praise God. Revelations 19. And I saw, verse 11, and I saw, and behold, a white horse. And he that sat upon him was called faithful and true. And in righteousness he doth judge and make war. His eyes were as a flame of fire, and on his head were many crowns, and he had a name written that no man knew but he himself. And he was clothed with a vesture dipped in blood, and his name is called the Word of God. And the armies which were in heaven followed him, note this, upon white horses, clothed in fine linen, clean and white. He said in that chapter that the fine linen was the righteousness of the saints. Amen. Clothed in fine linen, clean and white. Glory to God. That means that he's going to have an army. And since the fine linen is the righteousness of the saints, amen, we're going to be in it. Riding white horses too. My wife always wanted a horse. Amen. I told her she'd have to feed it. Amen. She said she'd like to learn to ride a horse. Amen. We got down there in that trip to Petra, that fateful year. Amen. Hallelujah. Brother Sister Sexton was on that tour. And she got to ride a horse down into Petra. Amen. And she got kind of scared. And she got to begging Brother Sexton to stay with her. Amen. Oh, she's afraid some way, somehow, that horse wouldn't get her back. Amen. That couple of miles of that winding alleyway between those crevices of that mountain. Amen. Back to the bus. Amen. Hey. The armies which were in heaven followed him on white horses, clothed in fine linen, clean and white. Out of his mouth goeth a sharp two-edged sword, and with it he should smite the nations, and he shall rule them with a rod of iron, and he treadeth the winepress of the fierceness and wrath of Almighty God. And he hath on his vesture and on his thigh a name written, King of Kings and Lord of Lords. Hallelujah. Praise God. I ought to preach for a little while on the subject, when the king changes horses. Hallelujah. When the king changes horses. Glory to God. He's going to change one of these days from that donkey, Brother Todd, that he rode in Jerusalem on. to a white stallion. A donkey he rode in Jerusalem on, amen, was one of a long line of donkeys of this earth. Huh? The old Arab wanting to give us a donkey ride up there on top of the Mount of Olives. He said, this is a original descendant from the donkey that Jesus rode down the hill to Jerusalem on. Amen. He was right. He was in there somewhere. Amen. All goes back to Adam. Amen. Hallelujah. Yes. But he wanted to give us an authentic trip down the Mount of Olives. Amen. On a donkey. Just like Jesus rode. Praise God. I want you to note that this was a donkey from somebody's stable in or around the environs of Jerusalem. But the next one Jesus climbs on board is going to be a stallion from the liveries of the New Jerusalem. Whoo, glory to God. Can you imagine in a post-space age, with space stations out there hurtling around the earth, incidentally, the Bible says the stars are going to fall from heaven as a fig tree shaken of her untimely figs. Amen. Don't you think that possibly when he shakes the heavens, that all them satellites and all them space stations are going to fall out? That'll be the first thing that's going to bail out of the heavens. Amen. Burn up like flaming meteorites as they come back into Earth's atmosphere. Amen. And the stars fall from the heavens. Fig trees shaking of her untimely figs. Amen. Part of the prophecy of Zechariah is already fulfilled. Amen. But I want you to notice some more of that prophecy. He said, I will cut off the chariot from Ephraim and the horse from Jerusalem, and the battle bow shall be cut off. And he shall speak peace unto the heathen, and the dominion shall be from sea to sea, and from the river even to the ends of the earth. As for thee also, by the blood of thy covenant, I have sent forth thy prisoners out of the pit wherein is no water. Turn you to the stronghold, ye prisoners of hope. Even today do I declare, I will render double unto thee when I have bent Judah for me. Fulfill the bow, and fill the bow with Ephraim, and raised up the son, thy son, O Zion, against thy sons, O Greece, and made thee as the sword of a mighty man. The reason he says, thy sons, O Greece, is because the Antichrist is coming out of revived Grecia, according to the book of Daniel. Amen. He's coming to that part of Grecia, incidentally, that is north of Jerusalem. Amen. Namely, Syria, which is one-fourth part, amen, of the kingdom of Grecia. Daniel promises that there will be a revival, amen, of the spirit of Grecia, and even calls the Antichrist the king of Grecia. He is not the king of the Roman Empire. Literally, he is the king of the revised Roman Empire of the last days. Amen. And there's almost too much emphasis put on Rome. And one man said that his headquarters will be in Rome. Hogwash! Amen. There's not a half a verse in Scripture that says the Antichrist headquarters is going to be Rome or is going to be the Pope, even. Not a half a verse anywhere. But he does say, praise God, that it's going to be Grecia revived according to Daniel. Praise God. And then once again, Zechariah, praise God, says that he's going to bring judgment on thy sons, O Greece, and make thee as the sword of a mighty man. And the Lord shall be seen over them. And his arrow shall go forth as the lightning. And the Lord shall blow the trumpet, and shall go with the whirlwinds of the south. The Lord of hosts shall defend them, and they shall devour and subdue with sling stones. They shall drink and make a noise as through wine. They shall be filled like bones, and as the corners of the altar. And the Lord their God shall save them in that day as the flock of his people, for they shall be as a stone in a crown, lifted up as an ensign upon his land. Amen. Namely, Palestine. Praise God. Hallelujah. Here is the other half of the prophecy. When the Lord goes forth and brings judgment on the seat of the Antichrist and upon the kingdom of Antichrist and defends Jerusalem and defends Zion and defends, if you will, the Jews. Amen. And saves them in one day. He said, and the Lord their God shall save them in that day. Hallelujah. Oh, glory to God. When's that going to happen? That's going to happen in the 19th chapter of the book of Revelation. Amen. According to Zechariah chapter 14, amen, his feet shall stand at that day upon the Mount of Olives, and the Mount of Olives shall cleave in sunder. And they came along in the last 30 years and said, you know, they've discovered, amen, that the Mount of Olives is such an earthquake-prone plate, amen, that they can't even build anything on the Mount of Olives. Hogwash. Amen. It's full of hotels, motels, houses. Amen. Mount Scopus, bless your heart. Amen. Is fully inhabited. Amen. Hey, the Lord don't need an earthquake-prone plate to cleave a mountain in sunder when his feet touches. I don't care if it's made out of solid marble. It's going to bust when his feet touches. I don't care if it's made out of solid granite. When his feet that day touches the Mount of Olives, that old mountain is going to cave in. It's going to cave in so far that it's in its place is going to be a great valley. He's going to turn the Mount of Olives wrong side out. Amen. But he touches it, praise God. Instead of a mountain, it's going to be a valley. Praise God. All of a sudden, something's going to happen on the Mount of Olives. Hallelujah. And you know what else is going to happen? Amen. The topography and geography and the physiology, amen, of the earth is going to so change that there's going to be a fresh water river that's going to flow right out of Jerusalem. And down that valley, amen, and one part of the valley is going to go toward the Dead Sea. And the other part of the valley that the river runs into will run toward the Mediterranean. Amen. And it's going to be a river all the way to the Mediterranean and a river all the way to the Dead Sea. Amen. And Ezekiel said that he waded out in it. Amen. It got to his knees and then it got to his thighs, and then he said pretty soon it was water to swim in, praise God. And he said there's going to be many fishers on each side of the river throwing in their hooks, and the waters of the Dead Sea are going to be healed. Hallelujah. And all the way to the Gulf of Elat down in Aqaba, amen, that river's going to flow and empty that salt of the Dead Sea, praise God, into the Persian Gulf, or part of it. Amen. Glory to God. Hey, when's it going to happen? It's going to happen when the Lord changes horses. Amen. Now get a load of this. According to the 19th chapter of the book of Revelation, praise God, that the armies which were in heaven followed them. Amen. And they had horses too. Brother Bruce Brooks, amen, used to mention it about every service and about every fellowship meeting. Said, just wait till I get my white horse. Hallelujah. Ooh, glory. Just wait till I get my white stallion. Amen. Ooh, glory to God. What in the world is God going to do with white horses in a post-space age where people have been riding around in 300 horsepower automobiles and zipping around the world in jet planes? But you don't know what kind of horses these are. Ooh, I mean, they can transport you from the pearly gates, thank God, to the environs of Jerusalem. Whew, just as fast as a lightning. You ever seen an airplane fly like these horses? And what fun it's going to be to ride. Amen. Hey, Dave, you never climbed on a motorcycle like one of these horses. Amen. No. Amen. My nephews had him, at least had him, one of them jet sleds, them boats, you know, that you ride like a motorcycle out across the lake. Traded in for a four-wheeler the other day. Amen. You ain't never seen anything like these horses. Amen. No, brother. These are supernatural horses. Amen. And you know what? According to the book of Revelations, the saints are going to be on those horses. They're going to be the army that's going to come back with him. Brother, the shoe's going to be on the other foot after a while. Amen. Who was that old Shakespeare figure in one of his stories that said, half of my kingdom or all my kingdom had shot two or three horses. Huh? Richard the Third, amen, had shot two or three horses out from under him. Amen. He's about to lose the battle. And he shouted in the midst of the battle, all my kingdom for a horse. And he went down looking for his horse. Hey, amen. I want you to know we're going to have one that the Antichrist can shoot out of the air. We're going to have a horse so supernatural that missiles can't touch him. Hallelujah. We're going to have a horse, amen, so good, praise God, that the enemy can't touch him. Amen. However, meanwhile, back at the ranch, amen, there's going to have to be something happen between these two horseback rides. Jesus is riding into Jerusalem on a donkey. And he's going to ride back some of these days on a white horse. Amen. And now we're going to have to find out what happens in the meantime. Amen. Hell, he's taking him out of army. He don't want a bunch of cowards that's afraid to step out in front of the world. He wants somebody, amen, that's got a little bit of a backbone. Huh? Because he's looking for an army. Praise God. He's looking for somebody that's not afraid to climb on that horse and ride through the heavenlies. Hallelujah. Amen. So, amen, between the time Jesus rode into Jerusalem on that little donkey and the people shouted him all the way through the gates of the city, and Ezekiel said that gate would be shut. Amen. If that's the one that we look at over there in Jerusalem, it's still shut. They've got it blocked up. You can see it. There's all the shape. Amen. We went down the steps on the backside of it one day. Old Red, our Jewish guide, led us American tourists that he liked so well clear way over. Amen. From the Dome of the Rock. And we got to see the steps. It went down to the Eastern Gate that's blocked up. Amen. The king's going to open it one of these days. But what's he doing now? Amen. He's picking him out of church. He's drafting him an army. Hallelujah. Praise God. Glory to God. He's first got to bring them out. Amen. That's what the word church means. Amen. A bunch of called out ones. An assembly of called out ones. He's first got to call us out. He said, on this rock I'll build my church. And the gates of hell shall not prevail against it. There's a lot of worry today that the devil is going to wreck the church. No, no, no, no, no, no, no. 1,000 times no. The only way the devil can ever get at the church is when it sins and ceases to be a church. Maybe I should say that again. The only lick that the devil has got at the church tonight is when it sins, it ceases to be a church. The devil and all the angels of hell cannot destroy the church. Amen. He called him out. Amen. And then last of all, hallelujah, he's got a bunch of them already called out. Some of them's a symbol, praise God, down yonder in the graveyard. And their sainted spirits rest in the presence of God. And some of them cry, how long, O Lord? How long? Amen. Chomping at the bits to come back. Hallelujah. Glory to God. Hallelujah. Not only is he going to call out a people for his name, hey, he's going to take them out. He's going to catch them out. Amen. Now the Bible calls this caught up. Amen. We call it the rapture. Rapture means to be caught away. That word rapture is not in the Bible. Don't let that cause you to backslide. The word Bible is not in the Bible either. Amen. So don't worry about it. Praise God. It's a term we understand, huh? Glory to God. Not only is he going to call out a people for his name, and that's what he's doing now, and the Bible calls it the church. That's what the word church means. It means a bunch of people that's been called out. I'll admit there's a bunch gone back. Amen. But that had to happen too. He said, except there come a falling away first. So that's got to happen. Amen. Why? He can't use a bunch of turncoats in his army. Amen. He can't use folks that's got a, quote, yeller streak up their back in his army. Huh? Amen. He said the fearful, another translation of that word, the cowards and the unbelieving shall have their part in the lake which burneth with fire and brimstone. Oh, I'm just afraid of what so-and-so might think. I'm just afraid of what so-and-so might say. I'm just afraid. I'm just afraid. You coward, you can't be in this army. You got to quit saying that. You got to forget that. Amen. Well, I can't lie about it. Well, bless God, walk out in spite of it. Every soldier's been afraid in battle. Amen. But courage is going into battle in spite of your fears. When you know it might be the last of you, you know you might not return, you go into battle in spite of your fears. Praise God. When I walked to the altar that night, it seemed like my legs was made out of wood. It didn't seem like my feet walking. I looked back to see if my friends was looking as I made that trip down to the altar. Praise God. But I overcome those fears. I overcome that cowardice. I overcome that yellow streak that kept me away from God. Amen. And I broke the ice for a whole bunch more to get saved in that revival. If you live for God, those that you're afraid to walk out in front of, they might get saved. They might make better the Christians and you are. Four of the boys that I played with, some of them was kin to me. One of them was my brother. Amen. Two of them was my uncles. Amen. And some of them was my closest friends. Five of them shook hands with me. They squared their shoulders, lined up, stood at attention. They all had it planned out. And they stepped out one at a time and shook hands with me and said, "Hi, preacher." Amen. But you gotta, I knew that it happened. I had that premonition that they was gonna laugh me to scorn if I lived for God. Amen. But I went anyway. I got a request to sing that song tonight. I'm a going anyway. I went anyway. Hallelujah. Praise God. Hey, you got to make up your mind. Yes, like an army, we're marching toward heaven. And it's best that together we stand. But if yonder in the valley, he needs me to stand alone. I'll tell you, you're going to learn what it means to fight. The good fight of faith. Amen. In your training right down here in the world, praise God, so that when Jesus steps down off of the throne and with great long strides, he whistles, hallelujah, and calls that silver stallion, amen, steps in the stirrups and climbs on board, hallelujah, and the saints follow suit and climb on their white horses and follow him, white robe down through the heavens, praise God. It'll be because you had a made up mind to serve God. And when Jesus changes horses, you'll have one too. Amen. What's happening between those two rides? He had to get the church in, the body of Christ. He had to get the church out. Amen. He said, he who now letteth will let until he be taken out of the way. He had to get him out of the way. Amen. The church is just like Lot in Sodom and Gomorrah. The angel said, I can do nothing until thou be come hither. And so he dragged them out. Said, don't look back. Lot's wife looked back. Was turned to a pillar of salt. Amen. Oh, I don't want to be the reluctant in that time to you. I don't want to be labeled with the halting and the reluctant and those in a state of indecision in a time like this. Amen. I want to tell you something tonight. One reason they probably misunderstood Jack Van Impe to say that the Lord's coming in 1998. He was probably preaching about 1998 is Israel's 50-year jubilee. Amen. From the time they were declared a nation. And, amen, God works in cycles like that. And there's a very strong chance, if not the rapture, something else very climactic will happen in 1998 in Israel's 50-year jubilee. As a nation, it could be the rapture. Jesus is still coming soon, but he might even come before that. Amen. That's why we don't want to set any dates. Fine linen, clean and white. You're going through it tonight? Well, that's the way the Lord makes linen, Carnita. Amen. Glory to God. Amen. He first lets it sit out there. Amen. Until that old stalk kind of rots a little bit. Amen. And then he takes it in and he beats it. What's he beating it for? To get the old gray stalks off of it. So he can get those linen fibers out of there. Amen. And then he washes it and sets it out in the sun and lets it roast in the white heat of the sun. After he gets done beating you, he sticks you out in the sun and you go through that fiery trial. Amen. He brings you in and washes you again and beats you some more to get the impurities out. Amen. And then he begins to weave the garment. It takes 2 years from the time they cut the flax till the time they make the garment. Amen. And after they weave that delicate linen garment, amen, they put it out in the sun and let it roast in the sun some more and bleach some more. And then they take it in and ensure that the fiber is going to be even and the fabric's going to be even. They take a hammer on a flat surface and beat it flat some more. And they beat it, and they wash it, and they beat it, and they wash it. Amen. And they cleanse it until finally it comes out fine linen, clean and white. You'll not be any good to God unless you're tried. You'll not be any good to God unless you go through the roasting process, the trial. Amen. Oh, yes, that's the reason he puts the fire to the silver. Amen. He puts the fire to the silver to get the lead out of it and the dross out of it. Amen. And finally, after several firings, amen, he has purified the silver of all of its impurities and of all its dross. Amen. This is our training ground. This is our boot camp. God's getting ready to make soldiers out of us. Praise God. Amen. That's why he said the fine linen is the righteousness of the saints. Praise God. And boy, like there was a great shout in Jerusalem, there's going to be a greater shout in Revelation 19. There's going to be a greater shout in Jerusalem again. Praise God. And it's just about time. I want to tell you, tonight, prophecy marches relentlessly, dauntlessly on, and nobody can stop it. God said it, and it's going to happen. And one day soon, Jesus is going to change deeds. Amen. When the saints go marching in, when the saints go marching in. Oh Lord, I won't stand with me to be in that number when the saints go marching in.
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3: Swindoll yesterday talking about perspective and how important it is, and how the scripture helps us in that area. He said he hated to wait. But he said when he looked at the scripture, it helped him put his waiting in perspective. Said he hated interruptions. But when he looked at interruptions in the scripture, it helped him put it in perspective. He said he hated suffering. But he looked in the scripture, and that put his suffering in perspective. So I began to look at that word, perspective, which Psalm 73 deals with that. And it comes from two Latin words, per and spicere. And per means through, and spicere means to look. So it's the ability to look through, to see through the situation. Has four definitions. The art of picturing objects so as to show relative distance or depth. Number two, the appearance of objects as determined by their relative distance and positions. Three, a specific point of view in judging things or events. And four, the ability to see things in a true relationship. Matter of fact, I didn't know this was a word, but perspicacious is a person who has keen judgment, a discerning person, perspicacious. That comes from the same root, perspective, and perspicuous is easily understood or lucid. I think of, let me go back to those things. How does the scripture help us put our waiting? I don't like waiting. either. Most of us don't like waiting. Scripture teaches us that all of life is waiting. Job said, all the days of my appointed time shall I wait until my change come. So if we look at all of life is waiting, because one of the deceits of the world and of the devil is that if you just obtain this certain thing in this world, this certain position or this certain wealth or whatever, then you will have arrived. No, you won't. You haven't arrived until you get to the next life. And that's a deceitful thing that that Satan and the world uses to try to build up our hopes and our expectations to something in this world that can never satisfy our hopes and our expectations. Psalmist David said, my soul, wait thou only upon God, for my expectation is from Him. So when we look at waiting and realize that all of life is waiting, and Apostle Paul talked there about the whole creation groaneth and travaileth in pain together until now. Why are they groaning and travailing? They're waiting for the adoption, to wit, the redemption of our body. We're waiting for this corruptible to put on incorruption and this mortal to put on immortality. So all of life is waiting. And we, through faith and patience, inherit the promises. So that's the importance of waiting. Oh, there's promises that go with waiting patiently. They that wait upon the Lord shall renew their strength. They shall mount up with wings as eagles. They shall run and not be weary. They shall walk and not faint. But what about those who don't wait? You know that saying, haste makes waste. And so many wasted lives there are of people who just simply wouldn't wait on God. They became rash and impetuous, and they said, I've got to have what I want, and I've got to have it now. And so they jumped into things that were totally out of the will of God, rather than Saul did that. David was a man who waited, not only sought the Lord. You know, it's one thing to seek the Lord and to seek His will in something, but it's yet another thing to wait until He gives you the answer. Some people say, well, I prayed about it, and then they get up from prayer and go do what they want to do. They prayed about it, but they didn't wait until God gave them a definite answer. And so looking into the Word of God gives us perspective on our waiting and teaches us the importance of patience. From that verse that I quoted about we through faith and patience inherit the promises, that seems to indicate that if we don't have any patience, if we're not willing to wait, well, we're not going to inherit the promises of God. So it helps to put all these things into the proper perspective. Wait on the Lord, be of good courage, and He shall strengthen thine heart. Wait, I say, on the Lord. And that goes along with that other scripture. There are promises that are only given to those who wait. And the impatient and those who refuse to wait, those promises aren't for them, and they're never going to obtain the blessings of those promises simply because of impatience and self-will and jumping out ahead of God. There was one of the prophets that the scholars say at one point he was running ahead of God, and he's running behind God, and then he was running ahead of God, and finally he got to running with God. And that's when, I believe that was Jonah, when revival came, as he was running with God. He didn't want to go, And he wasn't willing to go, and God made him finally willing to go, and he preached and ran with God for a while. But then he got ahead of God, and he said, God, I want these people dead. I want this city judged. I told them they had 40 days, and I want your judgment to fall. Well, judgment was going to fall about 100 years later onto Nineveh. They backslid again, as nations will do. We live in one that's in that process right now. Now, we don't have to backslide with them. It puts our waiting in perspective, the Word of God does. And that's why so many times Christians, in whatever, for whatever reason, if they're troubled, they learn to run to the Word of God and get God's perspective on the matter. Well, he said he hated interruptions. And don't most of us hate interruptions? But I have learned just recently that a lot of times God is in, there are different kinds of interruptions. A lot of times God is in an interruption. Many times I've been just about to say something that I shouldn't say, something maybe judgmental or even slanderous, repeat some gossip, and somebody would interrupt the conversation. And I get to thinking about that, and I think, well, I think that interruption is God letting me know I wasn't supposed to say that I was just about to say, and so I'm not going to say it. God interrupts our lives. Jesus' ministry was often interrupted. As he was going to one place to heal a particular person, there'd be someone on the way who would interrupt him. You know, they tried to quiet the blind man, wasn't it, Bartimaeus? Be quiet, you're interrupting Christ. But he cried out the more. Sometimes interruptions are an opportunity that God has presented to us to demonstrate his power. And then sometimes the devil interrupted. Christ would be up preaching, and a demon-possessed person would cry out in the congregation. And then Christ would cast the devil out. Again, it was Satan interrupting, but it was he used it as an opportunity for God to show his power through those interruptions. So if we learn to look at it through Scripture, God is even in control of the interruptions in our life. And sometimes he's using that to steer us in another direction. As I said, sometimes in a conversation, I'll be thinking about saying something, and I'll start to say it, and somebody will interrupt, and I'll think, well, now, wait a minute, that's maybe I better not say that. I don't really know for sure if that's a fact. And you know, if you don't know that something is a fact and something evil about someone else, you could be slandering them. And that's not only against the law of the land, but God takes that very seriously. God hates a lying tongue. And he hates a man who sows discord among the brethren. Now I know we've been hammered and taught so much that God doesn't hate anybody, but Scripture says he does. I believe he has a love-hate relationship with some people. He is a man of mixed emotion, a God of ambivalence, as we oftentimes are people of mixed emotions. And if you study the Scripture, you'll find out. He even said, Jacob have I loved and Esau have I hated. I know it's hatred in the sense of rejection, but still that is one form of hatred. And the Scripture talks about God hating certain people. And I believe he has mixed emotions as we look at some people. We have mixed emotions. We have love and hate. You can look at a person and have love and hatred and anger and all at the same time. And Scripture teaches that. But anyway, when we look at the Scripture, we get perspective on the interruptions. And then suffering. Well, don't we all tend to hate suffering? And until we get the scriptural perspective on it, even some athletes, you've seen them wear the shirt that says, no pain, no gain. And there are areas in our life where that is true, that if there's no pain, there will be no spiritual gain. First of all, salvation. Pain is required in order for a person to accept Christ. For godly sorrow worketh repentance unto salvation, not to be repented of. A person is not going to repent until their heart is pained, and until that reaches a sufficient pain, only then will they be willing to change their ways and repent. Now, repentance is not the same as godly sorrow. Godly sorrow worketh repentance. Repentance is turning completely around and walking in a completely new direction, to change the understanding and to change the heart about sin, to change your ways. That's repentance. But first of all, godly sorrow is necessary. Well, there's many scriptures that deal with the benefits of suffering. And we're familiar with some of them. David said, before I was afflicted, I went astray, but now I have kept thy word. The Apostle Paul had much of it, and Peter much to say on this subject. Paul talked about this light affliction, which is but for a moment, worketh in us a far more exceeding weight of glory. He's saying, put your suffering in perspective. It's just a light affliction, which is but for a moment. We, this last Monday and Tuesday, I served on a jury down here at Butler County Common Pleas Court. And the case was a woman that had been in an auto accident. And she was telling about her suffering, and the juror, well, her lawyer wanted about $100,090. He added up all these figures of her suffering, her past suffering, her operations, and all the chiropractor and the different doctors she had gone to, and her future suffering that she might have to endure, and on he went, added up $90,000 or $100,000, but I guess we had a bunch of tightwads on the jury. We gave her $10,500, but the jury put the thing in perspective. You know, some of the complaints were like she used to ride the rides at King's Island. She'd ride the beast and so on. Now she couldn't do that anymore. And the jury response to that, well, isn't that, you know, she's 40 years old. And one of the ladies on the jury said, well, if it's a circular ride, she said, I can't ride anymore anyway. I get sick in my stomach and it makes me throw up. So we kind of put that in perspective. She said, well, now her husband had to carry in the groceries. Different members of the jury, six women were on the jury, just two men. And different women said, well, my husband does that anyway. And the husband and children had to do those things. So we kind of put her perspective. You know, comments were made like, life's rough. Somebody else said, you know, life's not fair sometimes. And one of the ladies on the jury, said her husband had cancer. And she looked just to be in, maybe around 30 years of age, not an old woman. And, she kind of put this woman's complaint about her suffering. And she kind of said, you know, this makes you put things in perspective. My husband's got cancer. You know, he could die. And here's this woman complaining about these little aches and pains that she had and wanting to get rich. That was another comment that was made. Well, I just don't think she ought to get rich off the system. And so maybe there's a turning away from some of these huge awards that are being given. I mean, the truth is, everybody suffered. I've suffered many things physically, heartaches, you name it, grief, and nobody ever paid me a dime for any of it. You know, I'm not looking for dollar bills for my suffering, but there are spiritual benefits that the Scripture teaches us to if we suffer according to the will of God. Now that's an important verse there that Peter talked about. You know, let him that suffers according to the will of God do what? Commit the keeping of his soul unto a faithful Creator. That's what Jesus, in his agony of suffering, he said, Lord, into thy hands. They call that the greatest consecration and commitment of all. Into thy hands I commit my spirit. So there are benefits and there are reasons for our suffering. And Apostle Paul said, I reckon that the sufferings of this present time are not worthy to be compared with the glory which shall be revealed in us. So these scriptures, as well as many others, teach us, put your suffering in perspective. How does it weigh on the scale of what Christ suffered? How's your suffering weigh on that scale? Even many times you can do what some of those jurors did. You can say, how does my suffering weigh on the scale of this other, this juror that I serve with whose husband had cancer? What right do I have to have a pity party over my little light afflictions compared with the suffering that she's going through? And I think also, in my own life, I've experienced when I've gone through great suffering, you know, it helps to mature you, and the little things that bother other people, they don't bother you so much anymore. In fact, it's almost always that way when you look at children and they get to just crying and wailing over some little something and you just laugh because you know that that's such a minute little thing that's got them tore all to pieces. I remember one time one of my nephews was just in an awful fit, and I thought surely something is wrong here. He was just going on and on crying and just and I asked his mother, I said, what's wrong with him? She said, well, his little toy man that he had just wouldn't fit on the little toy horse, wasn't made for it. And that just broke his heart, and he's just going on and on and crying because the toy just wouldn't fit together. And that absolutely slew him. But many times that's true of younger Christians. You know, the things that are going to bother them, and they think, oh, it's such a terrible thing. Or if a person's been spoiled all their life, born with a silver spoon in their mouth, then they're going to think that these little things are so great to them. But when they go through the fire, then we can take the little irritations so much better. I remember David Ray wanted to walk. I walked me and him 26 miles. He said he wanted to walk with him. We walked that, and I said, well, we were talking about the benefits of it. I said, well, it will build some discipline in your life. I said, when you've done this and you've walked about the last 10 in pain, I said, it won't be nearly so hard to get up and walk across the room and get something rather than say to your wife, while you're up, why don't you bring me this? It will build some discipline into your life when you've walked that far. The little things won't seem nearly so big, because you've gone through the big things. And Swindoll didn't mention this, but I even thought about, you know, so many young people get bent out of shape because of their singleness. And the Scripture, and some people get bent out of shape because of my singleness, but I try not to do that. The Scripture The Scripture puts it in perspective. The Scripture says that the unmarried cares for the things of the Lord, how he may please the Lord. The married tends to care for the things of the world, how he may please his wife. So that can help us in that area, that we need not get so depressed or tore up about it. Scripture helps us put all things in perspective, to see through those things

Joseph had a great insight in this area of perspective when his brothers, I believe this is going, when Joseph's brethren were all guilt-ridden and afraid of him, and Joseph said, "Don't worry about it. You meant it for evil, but God meant it for good. You meant all those things you did to me. Yes, you meant it for evil, but God was working even in your meanness and even in your envy and in your rage against me, and God meant it for good." Well, that's getting a proper perspective. Let's look here at Psalm 73. The psalmist starts out saying he had the wrong perspective. "Truly God is good to Israel, even to such as are of a clean heart. But as for me, my feet were almost gone, my steps had well nigh slipped. For I was envious at the foolish when I saw the prosperity of the wicked. For there are no bands in their death, but their strength is firm. They are not in trouble as other men, neither are they plagued like other men. Therefore pride compasseth them about as a chain, violence covereth them as a garment." Why are they so proud and violent? They haven't had enough trouble. They haven't been plagued enough. I remember one article that Joseph Sobran wrote about a particular film producer, and he said perhaps his problem was he didn't get enough rejection as a child. And he was mocking the world with that statement, because their statement, their idea is that all of our trouble is caused by we were rejected as a child. We suffered some kind of trauma or what have you, and that hurt our self-esteem. And self-esteem is pride, folks. And therefore, we blame all of that on some trouble we previously had. But it's really not the trouble we have. It's how we react to it and whether or not we put it in its proper perspective. Here he's saying their pride and their violence comes about because they haven't had enough trouble and they haven't been plagued like other men. Therefore, pride compasseth them about as a chain. They're bound by their pride and clothed with violence. Their eyes stand out with fatness. They have more than heart could wish. They are corrupt and speak wickedly concerning oppression. They speak loftily. They set their mouth against the heavens, and their tongue walketh through the earth. They accuse God. And that's what the wicked always do. They, rather than point the finger of blame at their self, they point the finger of blame and say, if God's a righteous and a just God, then why does he allow suffering in this earth? And the answer is, because he is a righteous and just God. Therefore, he allows pain and suffering in this earth, and he does it for our benefit. And let me add this about affliction and suffering. You know, many of the people that have suffered disease, they have learned things that have advanced from them, from studying them. They have learned things that have advanced science and have been to the comfort of all men and the strength of all men. I saw a video on Linus Pauling, who was is a scientist still, 90-some years old, and still works as a scientist. And he's the only man who won two Nobel Prizes singularly, by himself, that is, without sharing them with anyone. One of them was a prize in chemistry, and the other was in for a peace prize, working against nuclear testing. But he said one of the things that troubled him is science's refusal to accept what he had said about vitamin C. He said he's the one who recommended mega

0: doses of vitamin C to fight cancer. Well, the way that came about, he said, we found out people, just a minimal amount will prevent scurvy. And they used to have, when they would go out on the ocean and get away from any fresh produce, they would have many people die of scurvy. In fact, Captain Cook made his men, they hated him for, but he made them eat onions and limes, and he hardly had anybody dying of scurvy. Well, he said, we found out by these people that suffered scurvy just a minimal amount. Well, that led to research, and he said, we found out in the laboratory no virus can survive in the presence of vitamin C. And so he recommended it even for cancer to help keep it in check, mega doses of it. They said the scientific world is not accepting that research. But many times, a sickness, we wonder, why does that person suffer sickness? Well, God's wanting us, maybe he's using that to prod men. In order to relieve that sickness, it opens up a whole new area of knowledge, a whole new area of investigation, which would relieve a lot of suffering if we would only pursue that. God uses that to teach us lessons. Well, these people that David's talking about, they don't have any trouble. They don't have any sickness. Therefore, he said, his people return hither, and waters of a full cup are wrung out to them. And they say, how doth God know? And is there knowledge in the Most High? Behold, these are the ungodly who prosper in the world. They increase in riches. Verily, I have cleansed my hand, my heart in vain, and washed my hands in innocency. For all the day long have I been plagued and chastened every morning. If I say I will speak thus, behold, I should offend against the generation of thy children. When I thought to know this, it was too painful for me. Until I went into the sanctuary of God, then understood I therein. Surely thou didst set them in slippery places. Thou castest them down into destruction. David said, I didn't get the proper perspective about these wicked men and why they prospered and why I envied them and why they were so fat and flourishing. Until I went into the sanctuary of God, then understood I therein. So he was able then to put it in perspective. And you'll never put things in perspective if all you look at is the here and now. If in this life only we have hope in Christ, we are of all men most miserable. You'll never have a proper perspective, and here he's telling you, you'll be miserable. And if we as Christians are miserable, we ought to check our perspective. We're looking at things all wrong. And I know because I've done it many times. I've looked at the situation all wrong. And finally, I'd come to the point of saying, well, why am I so miserable? And I'd realize that I needed to seek the Lord, either sometimes go to his sanctuary, go to church. But, you know, you can go to the sanctuary of the Lord if it's not even a church night. All you have to do is get alone with the Lord and pray or get into his word and let him give you his perspective. Otherwise, you'll just continue in that misery. To have hope of Christ in this life only is a false perspective of life. And it will lead to misery. For all the day long have I been plagued and chastened every morning. Havis Crawford said, it's the picture of a man, a child being yanked out of bed and given a good whipping to start the day off, just so he can get ready to be plagued all day long, chastised in the morning, and then plagued all day long. It's kind of like boot camp, you know, that sergeant comes in and screams and yells and raises them out of bed. Well, I heard of one fella, he wouldn't get out of bed in the morning. So his is in the service, boot camp. So his sergeant just walked in and grabbed the mattress, and he was on the top bunk, and just flipped him out in the floor, concrete floor. Well, he was still sleepy. He got back in and went back to bed again. A few minutes later, he just walked in and flipped him out on the concrete again, and he got up. You know, he was chasing in the morning, but that wasn't all of it. He was being just getting ready to be plagued all day long. And you know, they do that in boot camp. Isn't that interesting? They're trying to make good soldiers. And God's trying to make good soldiers too. And a lot of times we don't realize what He's doing when He chastens us every morning and we're plagued all day long. They have learned that that's what it takes to make a good soldier. I've talked to some ex-Marines, and they told me, they said what they're wanting is when they yell, they want you to jump immediately. And immediate obedience, that's what they're after. And they'll chasten you every morning and plague you all day long. And when you fail to do that, you're going to suffer. They're going to see to it that you suffer for it if you do not immediately obey. They're trying to build disciplined, obedient soldiers who obey first and ask questions later. And so that's why they treat those men in the way they do for 40 days or 6 weeks, about 40 days. Isn't that interesting? That boot camp, we see that 40-day period of preparation to be a good soldier. He said, if I say I will speak thus, behold, I should offend against the generation of thy children. When I thought to know this, it was too painful for me. Now he said, not only is it too painful for me, this kind of talking offends a lot of Christians. And you go into a lot of churches and talk like I've done it before in other churches, and people get offended at a God who would do that to a person, chasing them every morning and plague them all day long. He said it was too painful for me, and it offends the people of God to talk like that. But sometimes we need to hear it, and we'll understand what's happening to us in our lives if we hear this kind of talking. He said, too painful until I went into the sanctuary of God. Then understood I therein. God is doing that to His people. And if God chastens you every morning and you're plagued all, it could be at work. Persecution for righteousness' sake. That could be how it comes. It could be your boss that's mean and cruel and lacks understanding. God has a lot of, it could be family conflict and trouble, what have you. God has a lot of ways of doing this. But God doesn't want you to end up like the wicked. That's what David said. When I went to the sanctuary of God, then understood I their end. Surely thou didst set them in slippery places. Thou castest them down into destruction. How are they brought into desolation as in a moment? They are utterly consumed with terrors. As a dream when one awaketh, so, O Lord, when thou awakest, thou shalt despise their image. Thus my heart was grieved, and I was pricked in my reins. So foolish was I and ignorant. I was as a beast before thee. You see, many times we're miserable because our perspective is the perspective of a beast. And that's what the psalmist David said his was. Until he got God's instruction, he had the same perspective that a beast has. Well, Simon Peter had the perspective of Satan one time. And Jesus told him, "Get behind me, Satan. Thou savorest not the things that be of God, but the things that be of men." And the reason was, the whole situation there was, Jesus was telling them, "I'm not the reigning Messiah. I'm the suffering Messiah. And I'm the one that I've got to go to Jerusalem, be delivered in the hands of wicked men, and they're going to slay me." And Peter takes him aside. He doesn't want to embarrass him when he's straightening out Christ. He doesn't want to do it in front of all the other disciples, but he does intend to straighten him out on this point. And Peter begins to rebuke him, said, "These things shall not be unto thee." And Jesus says, "Peter, your trouble is your thinking like Satan. Get behind me, Satan. Thou savorest not the things which be of God, the things which be of men." He had Satan's perspective at that particular point. And it was right after he had gotten a great revelation. You know, just before that, Jesus had asked the disciples, "Who do men say that I am?" And they say they're one of the prophets, Elias and Jeremiah, one of the prophets. Then he said, "Who do you say that I am?" Peter said, "Thou art the Christ, the Son of the living God."
1: Yes, sir.
0: And Jesus said, "Blessed art thou, Simon Bar-Jonah. Flesh and blood have not revealed this unto thee, but my Father which is in heaven." Well, he got a revelation. Jesus said, "God's revealed this to you, Peter. You're blessed."
1: Yeah.
0: And then Satan, he was still had some areas where he was thinking like Satan, even though he had just gotten a revelation from God. And Jesus said, "You have the perspective of Satan." Well, unless we're going to have some perspective, we're going to have some world view, and it's either going to be that of a beast, or that of Satan, or that of the world, or it's going to be God. "Be not conformed to this world, but be transformed by the renewing of mind." Don't have this world's perspective on life, but have a transformed perspective, that ye may prove what is that good and acceptable and perfect will of God. "Thou shalt guide me with thy counsel, and afterward receive me to glory. Whom have I in heaven but thee? And there is none upon earth that I desire beside thee. My flesh and my heart faileth, but God is the strength of my heart and my portion forever." Well, that's a different perspective. David got it. And if you're suffering, or you're afflicted, or you're miserable this morning, change your perspective. Amen.
1: Amen.
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4: Man, he's worth
5: Anthony Browning. Up next, another great message from Anthony Browning.
4: He's the one that's worthy of the glory and the honor tonight. And I've just come, amen, to have revival. Haven't you?
6: Come on,
4: amen. I said, haven't you? I've come to have meeting, amen.
6: Yeah.
4: I've come to worship the Lord. Amen. I've come to see what the Lord will do for us. I'll guarantee you one thing tonight. It's not about me and you, but it's all about Him tonight. Amen. He'll come down tonight and find my holiness church. Amen. If me and you'll press in and let the Lord. Amen. If me and you'll step in the water. Amen. If me and you'll press through the clouds. Amen. If me and you'll be willing to march around Jericho. I know a God who'll show up. Amen. And tear the wall down. Amen. If you'll get your sling and your stone. Amen. Honey, the Lord will come by and take the giant down. That's the kind of God I serve.
7: Hallelujah.
4: Same God that David. David serves the same God I'm serving tonight.
1: Come on now.
4: Amen. Brother, amen, Bobby, we look at that story. Amen. The world probably would have looked on and looked at David. They would have said, Lord, have mercy. That boy don't stand a chance. Amen. I know hindsight's 20/20 tonight. But when I look at, amen, Goliath against David, I realize who, amen, amen, Goliath's God is. I also realize who David's God is. Amen. When I look at that tonight, amen, I look at Goliath. Amen. I feel sorry for him. Amen. Because I realize, amen, he stepped on God's toes. Amen. When you blaspheme, amen, the name of God. Amen. Brother, you're in for, amen, sudden destruction. Hallelujah. Amen. Goliath didn't stand a chance.
1: Come on,
4: I'm going to tell you something tonight. Amen. That problem that you got, if you'll take it to God,
1: yes, sir,
4: it won't stand a chance.
1: Come on, brother.
4: You hear me tonight?
1: Yeah.
4: Amen. Tonight, I'm telling you, I'm excited about what I feel like the Lord's going to do.
1: Right.
4: Brother Bobby, when you was up here exhorting and testifying, amen, I just felt like fighting.
1: Come on.
4: Amen.
1: Come on.
4: Amen tonight.
1: Yeah.
4: I feel like the church, Brother Bobby, needs to get a little more fight back in her tonight. Amen?
1: Yeah.
4: Come on tonight. When you look at that story in 1 Samuel 17, church, you'll realize that not one man in all the army of Israel, not even the king, who stood head and shoulders above them all, amen, in Israel, not one man had enough courage. Not one man had enough backbone. Not one man, Brother Bobby, in all the army, amen, had enough courage and fight about him and grit, amen, to get in the fight.
1: Come on now.
4: I come to tell you tonight, amen, if you'll get that spirit that David had, amen, and you'll make haste, amen, get out of your chariot, amen, and take off, amen, into the battle, amen, the Lord will win the victory for you tonight. Well, that's what kind of God I'm serving tonight.
1: Come on now, that's right.
4: Thank God He's done a lot for me, praise the Lord. Amen, I guarantee you He's done a lot for you.
1: Yes, sir.
4: Amen, it's a privilege to be here tonight. I'm going to promise you, amen, after you heard Brother Bobby, and you're about to hear, amen, what the Lord laid on my soul, you would have thought that we would have talked. You would have thought that we would have conspired about this service tonight, but I'll guarantee you we did not.
1: No, sir.
4: I opened my Bible up right where I had it marked. I didn't turn to anything. Amen, after listening to Brother Bobby, those men were there. Amen. I didn't go leafing through my Bible. Amen. This is what the Lord laid on me tonight. Amen. So if you have your Bibles tonight, amen, you're able to go with us, amen, to the second epistle of Paul, 2 Thessalonians chapter 2. The second letter to the church at Thessalonica. Amen. The apostle Paul, amen, had something on his mind, amen, that he wanted to tell the church at Thessalonica, but not to them only, Brother Bobby. Amen. But he wanted to talk to me and you tonight. Amen. Right here is 2011. Amen. Begins to wrap up. Amen. The Apostle Paul. Amen. His words that were spoken and written down, penned. Amen. By the man of God that was full of the Holy Ghost. Amen. Going to speak to me and you tonight. Amen. 2 Thessalonians chapter 2, verse 1. Notice what Paul wrote. He said, now, we beseech you, brethren, by the coming of our Lord Jesus Christ, and by our gathering together unto Him, amen, that ye be not soon shaken. Hallelujah. I could stop right there and preach, Brother Bobby. Amen. That ye be not soon shaken in mind, or be troubled, neither by spirit, nor by word, nor by letter as from us, as that, amen, the day of Christ is at hand. Notice what he said in verse 3. He said, let no man deceive you by any means. For that day shall not come. Thank God. Listen now. That day shall not come except there come a falling away first.
1: Thank you, Lord.
4: And that man of sin be revealed, amen, the son of perdition. Amen. Notice the latter end of part 2 again. Amen. As that the day of Christ is at hand. But notice verse 3, about midway, except there come a falling away first. Amen. I very simply feel like preaching tonight, we're in the falling away. We're in the falling away. Amen. Notice something here tonight, church. Amen. I've only been saved going on about 13 years. I told Brother Bobby before church tonight that I've been preaching about 11 of those years, a little over. Amen. Full-time evangelizing for 3 years now. Amen. But can I tell you something tonight, church? I realize tonight that there's a lot of you, amen, that have been in the household of faith, amen, a lot longer than I've probably been saved or even been alive. I realize that tonight. Amen. You can add to this preaching tonight. Amen. Because you've seen better days in the church. Amen. You've seen the church. Amen. House packed. Amen. To the point of overflow. Amen. You've seen the glory. Amen. Of the Holy Ghost. Amen. Falling down. Amen. In His splendor. Amen. You've seen folks saved. Amen. You've seen them healed. You've seen them filled with the Holy Ghost. You've seen them falling out in the floor. Amen. Have you seen them shout? Amen. I've not come to preach and say those days are over. Amen. Because they're not. I've been in them this week. Amen. Thank God. Amen. But what I've come to preach is, amen, America tonight, amen, is seeing a great, I said a great multitude of folks that are far away, amen, from the Word of God.
1: Oh, yes.
4: Amen. We realize that the devil walked into America, amen, around 63, 64.
1: Yes, sir.
4: Walked into America and said, I'll take prayer out of school.
1: Yes, sir.
4: Amen. The church was there the whole time.
1: Yeah.
4: We have watched the devil move and progress and said, hey, well, hey, man, I did that, so I might as well do this. You got to understand something about the devil tonight. Hey, man, if you give him an inch, brother, he'll take a mile for sure. Amen. If you let down a little bit tonight, amen, the devil will not ease up on you, amen, but he'll increase, amen. That's how the enemy works. He don't want just a little, amen, he wants the whole enchilada tonight. He wants everybody in here that's blood-bought.

0: even to the end of the world. Praise God. So I got to thinking about that. I thought, well, amen, if the Lord was able to carry these great men, men like Moses, men like Elijah, amen, men like Daniel, amen, men like Paul, if God could see them through all they went through, everything they faced, lion's den, amen, the walls of Jericho, amen, all the things serpent bit, all the things these men have went through, amen, if God could see them through to completion, amen, and God would let the Apostle Paul say, amen, I finished my course. Amen, I've kept the faith. Amen, surely tonight, amen, He'll see me through. And surely tonight, He'll see you through. Amen, but notice here tonight, amen, the Apostle Paul, amen, was letting us in on a time that would be coming.
1: Yes.
0: Paul was a prophet, no doubt. Amen. He spoke to Timothy about many things. He spoke to the church at Corinth and Philippi and Galatia. Amen. About many things. But here, he's dealing with the church at Thessalonica. Amen. He's letting them know, amen, that they should not, amen, soon be shaken, amen, in mind. Amen. I've never seen a time, Brother Bobby, amen, like we're living in tonight. Amen. Troubles on every side. Every church you go to, amen, there's a spirit of heaviness. Amen. There's a time of trouble. Amen. This one's falling out. This one's backslidden. This one's got cancer. This one's sick. Amen. And afflicted. Amen. This one's child. Amen. Just left the house of God. Amen. We came, amen, not long ago from holding a 2-week revival down in Kentucky. Last month, Brother Bobby. Amen. I didn't know him. Really, like I don't know you tonight. And that's the way generally I like it. Because that way you can't say, well, he knows my life. I don't know anything. Me and Brother Bobby just set this thing up and here we are. And talk about nobody or nothing. Amen. Hallelujah. I didn't know Brother Bobby, the pastor, real well. I didn't know his wife, didn't know his family, didn't know his church. I didn't know the battle that was going on in that church until after I'd got there and began to start preaching and the Holy Ghost began to reveal some things. What I did not realize was about the second or third night of the revival, the pastor's wife began to testify. Amen. And she said it like this. She said, we've been praying for a revival. Not just a series of meetings, but we need a real revival. Brother Bobby, here's the kicker tonight. Amen. She said, we prayed to God. Amen. Would send somebody that didn't know us and that we didn't know. And she looked at me and she said, boy, is God doing good? Amen. I didn't know nothing. Amen. But evidently when I was preaching through the Holy Ghost, amen, was hitting home. And she said these words. Amen. She said, we've been in such a fight. We've been in such a valley. Amen. For such a long time. Amen. We was ready to shut it down. Amen. Before this revival. Amen. My husband was ready to shut the church down. He's ready to quit. Amen. Throwing the towel. Amen. I've come to tell you tonight. Amen. The church. Amen. Trouble on every side. But I know a God tonight. Amen. That can move by the mighty power of this Spirit.
1: Hallelujah. Come on, preacher.
0: Amen. The devil began to move in their family. Amen. They had 2 daughters. Amen. The 1 daughter's husband, amen, was a musician, singer, they said, great talent for the Lord. Backslid on God, stoned out of his mind most every day and night. 2 little kids, a wife, throwing it all away, amen, for the world. Amen. Their other daughter, amen, about 30 years of age, amen, same instance, great musician, amen, worked for the Lord. In the house of God, I guess, ever since she'd been born. Amen. Backslid on God in a terrible mess tonight. But notice here what the Apostle Paul said. Amen. He said, don't be, amen, soon shaken up. Amen. In mind, amen, or be troubled, neither by spirit, amen, nor by word. Amen. I've come to tell you tonight, amen, the devil's, amen, loose on every side. Amen. He's wherever you go, he'll be there. It don't matter what denomination, it don't matter what church, amen, the devil's been there. Amen. The devil's working. Amen, but I've come to tell you tonight, amen, there's one greater. I said there's one greater than the devil on the loose tonight. But greater is he, my Lord. I said greater is he that's within me than he that's within the world. I said the power of the Holy Ghost is real. Hallelujah.
1: I believe it.
0: And it's still the anointing that'll destroy the yoke.
1: That's what it says.
0: And that's what we need tonight.
1: Yes.
0: Amen, we need a greater anointing in 2012. Than we had this year. Why is that, brethren? Amen. Well, I'm glad you ask. Amen. I'm just going to tell you tonight. Amen. We see the battle intensifying. We see, amen, as the battle intensifies, amen, us as God's people are going to need a greater power. Amen. But it seems like, amen, in the day and hour in which we live, amen, we see that the church, if we're not careful, amen, is losing power, amen, rather than gaining power.
1: Come on.
0: Notice tonight that has never been the will of God. The devil enjoys it, but God looks down with a burden on His church. I've come to tell me and you tonight, it's time we quit looking around at everybody else. It's time that we quit holding back. It's time we quit waiting for somebody else to step in the water first. It's time that we quit saying, I have no man, Lord, to put me in. Amen. Everybody else gets in the pool before I do. Amen. I've come to tell you tonight, it's do or die for the church. I said it's do or die time. It's time we got full to the point of overflow. Amen. It's time we studied. Amen. To show ourselves approved. Amen. A workman unto God. Amen. It's time we got back to being baptized. Amen. With the genuine power of the Holy Ghost.
1: I believe that.
0: Because notice here tonight, there's a danger. Amen. There is a danger of running on empty tonight.
1: Oh,
0: amen. Notice. Notice here what will happen. Amen. Paul begins to talk about the same thing Jesus talked about much. Amen. When he was telling his disciples about the end times. If you'll notice when you get to reading chapters like Matthew chapter 24 and Luke chapter 17, when the disciples began to ask the Lord, tell us about the signs, amen, of your coming, what will things be like and all of that. You remember Jesus taught more about deception, friend, than he talked about anything else. He said statements like, let no man deceive you, amen. But notice here tonight what the Apostle Paul said in 2 Thessalonians 2 and 3. In our text tonight, he said, let no man deceive you. Tonight, there's a lot of deception going on in the land. We've got false doctrine, amen. We've got seducers waxing worse and worse. Amen. Come tonight. Amen. We've got to realize tonight that if we're not careful, amen, we can be deceived. Amen. We've got to make sure tonight, amen, that we're in the Word. Amen. Is this coming year? Amen. 2012 is upon us. Amen. Brother Bobby, tonight, amen, it's time we share. Amen. Squared our shoulders back and realize, amen, come hell or high water, amen, I'm going to serve the Lord. Amen. Come what may. Amen. I'm a child of God. Amen. I'm going to live it. I'm going to walk it. I'm going to talk it. By the grace of God. Amen. I will make it.
1: Hallelujah.
0: Amen. Amen. Let no man deceive you by any means. But then notice Paul. Amen. If that's not serious enough, notice what the Apostle Paul said tonight. He said, for that day shall not come. He said, the Lord's coming back. Amen. Talking about His second coming.
1: Yes,
0: Brother Bobby, He lets us know and assures us, amen, that the day of Jesus Christ, Paul said it like this, is at hand.
1: It's at hand.
0: If you'll notice something tonight, church, those end of the New Testament writers, men like Paul, men like Peter, men like John, amen, in Revelation chapter 1.
1: Yes,
0: amen. Paul said the day of the Lord's at hand. Amen. Notice what John the Revelator said. Amen. In Revelation chapter 1 and 3. He said, blessed is he that readeth, and they that hear the words of this prophecy, and keep those things which are written therein. Amen. For the time, notice this tonight, church. Amen. For the time is at hand. Amen. You notice something tonight. John would go on and write 22 chapters. Amen. Of the book of Revelation. Amen. But you know what John was feeling on the inside? Amen. It's at hand. Amen. The coming of the Lord. Amen. It's nigh. It's at the door. Amen. It's close. Amen. It's closer tonight. Amen. Than it was yesterday. Amen. I've come to tell you. Amen. Without a doubt. Tonight, child of God, amen, the Lord, amen's coming. I said, Jesus Christ, amen, the Son of God, amen, is coming again. Hallelujah. Paul makes sure that we know that. He encourages us. We like to hear that. Those of us that are saved, I should say, we rejoice in that. Jesus is coming. Thank God. The hope of a better day. Our help, our Redeemer, the lover of our soul, the lily of the valleys, the bright morning star, the Alpha and the Omega, the beginning and the end, the first and the last. He is coming again. That encourages us as the church. The backsliders don't want to hear it. The sinners don't want to believe it. But tonight in this house, there are folks that do believe it. He is coming. Amen. His coming is close. It's at hand, Paul said. It's nigh even at the door. Amen. But notice something. as good as that sounds, and as much as that encourages my heart and soul, Brother Bobby, the Apostle Paul cannot stop writing there. He cannot stop in verse 2 and say, the day of Christ is at hand. He's got to go on and write verse 3. And he's got to let us know, amen, that it will not come. Well, that raises a question. Paul, teacher, apostle, why? What's holding him back? What's going to prevent him, amen, from not coming? Amen, he said, except there come, amen, a falling, amen, away, amen, first. Amen, notice tonight there's a lot of preachers, amen, you've heard them like I have. Amen, when I first got saved, I still hear a few of them. Thank God Brother Bobby didn't do it tonight, so I'm not preaching on Brother Bobby. Amen, but I've heard a lot of them say, amen, that he will not come unless there come first a great falling away. Amen, I come to tell you tonight, amen, the Bible does not use the word great. There'll be nothing great about anybody falling away. It's not good. It's not great. Amen, it's not exciting. Amen, that folks have fallen away. Amen, I've come to tell you, amen, the only way, amen, that he'll come, amen, is first, there will be a falling away, period. I've come to preach and tell me and you tonight, amen, we are in that day and in that hour. Amen, we can look around at the church, amen, and we can realize, amen, that for a while now, amen, the church, amen, for the most part tonight, amen's fallen away. Amen, folks are backsliding. Amen, folks are retreating. Amen, folks are surrendering. Amen, but I've come to tell you tonight, you don't have to be one of them. You don't have to be a casualty. In 2012, we had enough in 2011. Amen, we had enough casualties. We have enough fall away. We need some men and women who'll be willing to endure hardness as a good soldier. Amen of the cross. I said tonight, God's looking, amen, for somebody who'll stand when you've done all you can to stand. Amen, stand.
1: That's what he said.
0: Huh?
1: That's what he said.
0: Stand. He didn't say fall. Huh? He didn't say fall. He didn't say quit.
1: Come on.
0: He didn't say stop.
1: Come on.
0: He didn't say cry. He didn't say get offended. He didn't say walk out. He didn't say wave the white flag and go home and cry and stop. He said keep on. Amen. Press it on. For the kingdom of heaven, amen, is at hand. Hallelujah.
1: That's the word, Brother Anthony.
0: Notice something tonight. Amen. It'd be good preaching if we could preach that Demas would have been the last one that would have forsaken the church, forsaken the man of God, forsaken the Lord for the love of this present world.
1: Right.
0: Amen. But the truth is tonight, there are many Demases.
1: Yes.
0: The truth tonight is, Demas fell for the love of the world. We're living in a church age now. Amen. And I'm not come to preach doctrine here tonight. Amen. And I don't know how Brother Bobby feels. We haven't talked. We don't know each other real, real well. He knows enough about me to let me preach.
1: Yes, sir.
0: I know enough about him in the church to come in prayer. Amen. But can I tell you something tonight? If you'll read and realize the seven churches that are in Revelation 2 and 3, amen, that church of Laodicea in that church age, that church had got to a place, amen, where they were blessed of God. Amen. They had everything. They say we're rich. Amen. We're increasing goods and we're in need of nothing. Come now, church. You look at the church in America tonight. We've had more than we've ever had. Amen. A lot of churches have grown lukewarm and cold. Amen. And indifferent. Amen. They said we've got everything we need. Amen, brethren, I beg to differ. Amen, you need to buy the Holy Ghost. I said, without the Holy Ghost, amen, it's just a building. It's just pews. Amen, we need the fire. We need the power of the Holy Ghost. Hallelujah. Notice here tonight. Amen, Paul gave a stern warning. Amen, they will come. He's letting us know it's not a possibility. There's not a chance, an 80-20 chance it'll happen.
1: Right.
0: He said, you can guarantee this, brethren. They will come a falling away first. In other words, amen, the only way you're going to see Jesus Christ come back is you can look at this one sign for sure. When you see folks falling away. When you see folks, amen, that say it's easier to stay home, amen, when you look at an age, amen, where folks, amen, make it easy to stay home, amen, over a headache, amen, little Billy, amen's running a high fever, amen, little Sally, amen, didn't have a good day at school, well, amen, I'll tell you what the elders would have done, they would have stayed at the house, they'd have brought them to the house of God, I said they'd have brought them to the house of God, amen, and had them anointed, amen, and prayed over, amen, and shouted. tell you. Amen. They're falling away. But you don't have to be one of them. I don't have to be one of them. Amen. I've come to tell you. I say let's have revival in the midst of a falling away. Hallelujah.
1: Sounding good.
0: Amen. We just left Virginia this morning. Amen. Through the traffic and the rain. And Brother Bobby, I left 61 and sunny. Amen. For I don't know what it is. And hail. We ran through hail. Big around as your pinky finger. Amen. The winds began to blow. About the time we got to the East Gate, the hail started falling. The temperature started falling. The rain started falling. And about that time, Brother Bobby, I got to wondering, how much wisdom do I got?
2: I mean,
0: it was sunny one. It was 61 and sunny when I left Virginia. When I left the mountains, it was pretty. It looked good. I don't know how warm it was going to get, but my God. Hey man, I got down through here. Hey man, and it kind of relates to spiritual things.
2: Sure.
0: Hey man, the church has seen better days. We know that. You don't need me to come, amen, and amen, blow, amen, bust your bubble on that. Amen, we know that tonight. Those of you that's been in the house of God for a while, amen, you're thinking, preacher, amen, where have you been? Amen, and we already know this. Amen, I know you do. Amen, but the Lord dealt with me today. Amen, to come and remind me and you, amen, that in the midst, amen, of the winds blowing, amen, come on here tonight. Amen, right in the midst, amen, of folks falling away. Amen, in the midst of your family that don't want to hear nothing about God. Amen. I've come to tell me and you tonight. Amen. As we wrap up 2011, it's time we had revival. It's time the Church of America, amen, woke out of her slumber. Amen. Wiped her eyes and said, I'm ready to be filled with the baptism of the Holy Ghost and fire. Amen. I'm ready to have church in the midst of the falling away.
2: Hallelujah.
0: Amen. But notice tonight there will be some that will say it's impossible. Huh? There are some. Amen. I've been around some of our dear elders long enough. I've had some of them come in the midst of our revivals. I've had them, Brother Bobby. Thank God you haven't seen it, but I've had it happen to me. Where they've wagged their head and they pointed their finger and they said, you boys have dropped the ball. Now I want you to notice something tonight. Amen. At the very same time that I've heard some of our elders say discouraging words about revival, the days of revival are over with. Well, really? Hey man, that means God must be dead. If revival's dead, that means the God of revival has to be dead. Amen. And guess what tonight? He's very much alive. Amen. He's very much where he always has been, sitting on the throne. Amen. I've come to tell them tonight, Brother Bobby. Amen. Those same ones. Amen. That said we're in the falling away. All hope's gone. Amen. Just barely can't hold on. Amen. I've seen them set when the Holy Ghost fire was falling. Amen. Without even a hand in the air. My God in heaven. I've come to tell them people tonight. Amen. Don't tell me how good it used to be if you can't show me how good it is today. I come to tell you, we can still have revival. We can still have the power of God in this last hour, in the midst of a falling away or not. I come to have church.
1: Yes.
0: Notice something tonight, friend. These patriarchs, the elders of the church, hey man, these men that suffered persecution, these men that went through hard times.
2: Yes, sir.
0: These men that really suffered some things. You notice something tonight? When it was illegal to pray, it didn't stop Daniel from praying.
2: That's right.
0: When the odds looked like Elijah will not succeed on Mount Carmel, Elijah prayed anyhow. Amen. When the 120, after the 380 had left, you remember Christ appeared, 500. But only 120 stick around. If you notice something tonight, God's always worked in the minority. You hear me tonight? We're never the majority. Never have been. And never will be. And I think that's the way God may like it tonight. His will is that none should perish. Amen. But we know tonight, amen, there'll be very few come on here tonight, amen, that'll find the way of eternal life. Amen. I've come to tell you, amen, those 120, amen, those around them, amen, they were surrounded by persecution. Amen. But can I tell you tonight, they prayed on anyhow. Amen. It didn't look good. Amen. We're surrounded. Amen. We're outnumbered. Amen. So what should we do? Amen. I tell you what some of the church folk would have said. Wave the white flag of surrender. Amen. Just call off prayer meeting. Amen. Call off revival. So-and-so's not going to be there. Amen. Well, if the Holy Ghost is there and you're there, amen, it's prime candidate for revival. Amen. I've come to tell you tonight. Amen. Come falling away or not. We need to have church in the last days.
1: I believe that, Brother Anthony. Come on.
0: For see, the good news tonight is not everybody is going to fall away. Huh? I said not everybody is going to fall away. Amen. There will come a falling away. There will be some, the Lord said, that would depart from the faith. Amen. Notice here tonight, amen, the words of Christ. Amen. He began to tell, amen, about the last days. Amen. Church, we realize tonight, those of us that just pay any amount of attention at all to current events, we realize what day and what hour we're living in. Amen. All the signs that Jesus said would come to pass in the last days. We look around and we see that they're troubling times. We see the economies of the world are struggling. Amen. We see a lot of things going on. Amen. In Matthew's Gospel, chapter 24. Amen. Notice here, Jesus said, amen, in verse 5, for many shall come, amen, in my name, saying, I am Christ. But notice here what he said, and shall deceive, amen, many. Amen. Notice tonight, you're finding, amen, that around the world there are different men, amen, that have arise, amen, on the scene, and said, I am the Messiah. Amen. I am the Christ. I am Jesus Christ. Amen. I've come to tell you tonight, they've come for one reason. Amen. They have come, amen, to deceive many. Verse 6, and you shall hear of wars, amen, and rumors of wars. Amen. I've come to tell you tonight, see that you be not troubled. Amen. For all these things, amen, must come to pass. Amen. But the end is not yet. Amen. For nation shall rise against nation. Amen. And kingdom against kingdom. There shall be famines, pestilences, amen, earthquakes in divers places. Amen. All these, amen, are the beginning of sorrows. Amen. I've come to tell you tonight. Amen. Many false prophets. Amen. Shall arise. Amen. And shall deceive many. And because iniquity shall abound. Amen. The love of many shall wax cold.
1: That's it. That's that.
0: You know what that links together, don't you? 2 Thessalonians chapter 2, verse 3. Amen. Because iniquity shall abound. Look around the world we're living in, church. Amen. I got to thinking today, Brother Bobby. I really did. As we left Virginia, we drove through, I don't know if you've ever been through Middlesbrough, Kentucky.
1: Yes, sir.
0: We came right through Middlesbrough, Kentucky. Me and my son, about the same time, on the right hand where there's a Dairy Queen, right by a Baptist church, and right by behind that Baptist church is Middlesbrough Pentecostal Church, where the Alonzo Miracles there, Brother Rick Simpson, used to pastor there. You know what I'm talking about.
1: Yes, sir.
0: There was a young boy, I don't know how old, he looked like a teenage boy. Amen. Standing on the street corner, talking on a cell phone. Amen. If this represents or kind of symbolizes any of your children or grandchildren tonight, don't be offended. I'm just making a point here tonight. Amen. I realize there's young people that are lost, and if they come in this meeting, amen, I'll do everything I can within the Word and the Spirit of God to, amen, to see them get saved, delivered, and set free. But Brother Bobby, when I looked over this young man, amen, looked like a toothpick to me. Amen, a skeleton with a little bit of meat over him. And his hair, every bit of it was dyed pink. Talking on a cell phone. And I thought, my Lord, this young generation, amen, lost without God. Amen, iniquity, amen, is abounding. I said iniquity is sin is on every street corner. Amen. I'd like to tell you that was the last young man today that resembled that that I saw. Amen. But when I got back up here, amen, around this area, amen, I looked over driving in a car. It wasn't the same boy I knew by the face. It wasn't the same young man. Amen. But it resembled him. Amen. Pink hair. Amen. Dyed. Amen. Talking on a cell phone, driving a car. I would have thought it would have been the same one. Amen. But can I tell you tonight, we're looking at a generation tonight, church. Amen. It's lost without God. Amen. Sin's everywhere. It's surrounding us. Amen. It's not just on the outside of church. Amen. But it's on the inside. Amen. They're ordaining. I said they're ordaining homosexuals. Amen. Behind God's sacred desk. Amen. I've come to tell you tonight, there is a falling away. Amen. In our midst. Amen. But don't let it come to your soul. Hallelujah.
1: That's good preaching, brother.
0: Oh, God.
1: Come on.
0: Amen. The Lord would go on. Amen. In Matthew chapter 24, amen, verse 37. But as the days of Noah were, what were the days of Noah like? They were marrying and giving in marriage. They were drinking and having a good time. They were going on just as if nothing was about to happen. But right when they thought peace and safety, sudden destruction, the Lord said, will come. In Noah's day it did. The flood came. God looked down, and the Bible said in the book of Genesis that it repented God that He had made man. Every imagination was wicked. Amen. God repented and said, I'll destroy every one of them and start over with Noah. Amen. I've come to tell you tonight, when you look around this age we're living in, it's just like the days of Noah. Preacher, what were the days of Noah like? Well, we can look at Sodom and, amen, and Gomorrah. We can look at Lot. Amen. We can realize homosexuality and sin, amen, was all around. Amen. Those men, amen, were determined, amen, to know those angels of God. Amen. They was willing to tear, amen, Lot's door down. Amen. Gods and angels, amen, struck them blind. Amen. But it did not stop them. Amen. You look around. Amen. The hour in which we live. I come to tell you tonight, friends. Amen. Pornography. Amen. Knows no age limit. Amen. Sexual affairs and seductions. Amen. On every street corner. On every billboard. Alcoholics. Amen. Drunks. Amen. Dope heads. Or in every county you go to. Amen. I'm telling you, sin. Amen. Is on the rampage. Amen. It's like the days of Noah. Amen. But thank God we can have a Holy Ghost. Amen. Revival. In the midst of a far away.
1: Hallelujah. I believe that.
0: I'm just about through tonight.
1: Come on in.
0: Amen. The Lord gave us many signs of what it was going to be like in the end. Brother Bobby, amen, quoted something. He quoted a few things that was right in line with my message tonight. But one thing Brother Bobby said, I believe he was singing it. Amen. In that song. Brother Bobby, when you were singing it, you'll know which one I'm talking about because it just... title of it just left my mind, but you'll know it when I read. That's it right there. Brother Bobby, you sung in that song, amen, verse 40 of Matthew 24.
2: Yes, sir.
0: Then shall two be in the field, one shall be taken, the other left. Two women shall be grinding at the mill, the one shall be taken, amen, the other one left.
2: Yes,
0: tonight it's that close.
2: Exactly.
0: You hear me?
2: Exactly.
0: The Lord's coming. How many more signs, church, do we need to look at and realize? The Lord is coming. Ready or not, He's coming again. I said, ready or not, the Lord is coming. I'm going to close tonight. Brother Bobby, I want you to sing that song. I felt led. Amen. To have you sing that song if it's all right. Amen. If you'll notice, one chapter over from Matthew chapter 24 is Matthew chapter 25, of course. But you'll realize in Matthew chapter 25, amen, Jesus spoke about a parable. Amen. He talked about 10 virgins. Brother Bobby, he talked about, and I remember reading as a young Christian, and amen, I wanted to know what made the five wise, and I wanted to know what made the five foolish, because I didn't want to fall in line with those five that were foolish. So I've got to know what makes them foolish, and I've got to know what makes the five wise that I can fall in line in the right category. Amen? Brother Bobby, you'll notice something tonight. In Matthew chapter 25, amen, those at one point in the Scriptures, amen, in verse 5 of Matthew 25, while the bridegroom tarried, they all slumbered and they all slept. Pardon me. That night, when they all laid down, all 10 virgins laid down, no doubt, all 10 felt like, if the master calleth tonight.
1: Come on,
0: Anthony. Huh?
1: Come on.
0: Brother Bobby, if he shows up tonight, I'm ready. Huh? I mean, I've been waiting for this moment. I'm pure. I'm a virgin. Amen. I've got my lamp. I'm ready to go. Amen. And I tell you something tonight, not everybody that calls upon the name of the Lord in that day is going to enter in. They're not all going to hear well done. Amen. He said they would be a group, amen, that'll say, Lord, did we not do all these signs? Didn't we do all these things? Amen. In your name, we laid hands on the sick and they recovered. We cast out devils, amen, in your name. We done all these things, amen, in your name. He'll say it to them, depart from me, amen, you worker of iniquity. Amen. I know you not. Not everybody that claims Jesus is going to heaven. It's a close walk tonight. Amen. And you notice tonight in verse 5 when they all slumbered and they all slept. Verse 6 rolls around. And the Bible says at midnight there was a cry made. That day, my friend, is coming very soon, I believe. Amen. At midnight there was a cry made. Behold, the bridegroom cometh. Go ye out to meet him. Notice tonight, church, only the ones that were ready could arise, trim their lamps, and meet the bridegroom. Tonight, what made the five wise was the fact that they were ready in case he tarries. I got an extra amount of oil. Just in case he doesn't come when I think he's going to come, I'm going to pray on anyhow. Just in case he doesn't come, like Hollywood said in 2012, amen, the end of the world will come and earth as we know it will be destroyed. Amen. Just in case that don't happen, amen, we saw the false prophet in 2011 of May, amen, rise up and say the Lord Jesus Christ, amen, will come back on this day. Hey, come on here tonight. Amen. He was risen up, amen, to deceive many. Amen. But I've come to tell you tonight, in case he don't come, amen, in the morning, in case he don't come, amen, Saturday morning, amen, Sunday morning, amen, I believe I'll go ahead and just watch until he comes. The Bible lets us know in verse 13, watch therefore, for you know neither the day nor the hour wherein the Son of Man cometh. Church, tonight it'll pay me and you, amen, in the midst of a falling away. It'll pay me and you to be ready. Church, don't fall away. If mommy and daddy don't want to go, we've got to make up our mind. I'm going on anyhow. If my spouse, God forbid, says, hey man, I'm tired of running a race, and I just can't go another mile. Hey man, Brother Bobby, that'd be hard. I know preaching brethren tonight, hey man, that's going through that. Hey man, but I've got to press on. I said, I've got to make it. My soul's at stake, and there'll be hell to pay. Hey man, for the soul that's not ready to meet God. Hey man, I've come to tell you hell is real. Hey man, hell is hot. There'll be wailing and gnashing of teeth. Hey man, they'll be casting the outer darkness. Amen. Tonight those that fall away, amen, will be in a place of torment for all eternity. But thank God Jude wrote in verse 24 of that small little letter, and he said, now unto him that is able to keep you from falling. I've come to preach and tell you tonight, amen, I know it's not popular doctrine in America because some of our bigger denomination and churches, amen, preach that you got to sin a little bit every day. I no. beg your pardon. I said, I beg your pardon. Amen. The Bible does not, amen, teach that doctrine tonight. No. Preacher, how can you say that? Amen. Well, amen, there was a woman that was caught in the very act of adultery. They brought her to Jesus and said, Master, what do you say to do with her? Moses and the law say, stone her. What do you say? Amen. The Lord stooped down in the sand, in the dirt. We don't know exactly what he began to write. There was something that he wrote in the ground. One by one, church, her accusers walked away. Amen. The Lord said something very pointed that day to that young lady. He said, go and sin no more. I've come to tell you tonight, we cannot live above temptation, but we can live above the sin.

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Amen. And get full of revival. Come on, everybody that will. Let's come and have prayer meeting tonight. In the name of Jesus. 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

0: think they ain't got enough. 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That's the kind we like around here. Old-time preaching, Brother Sheldon. Preaching that'll stir your heart, make you scratch your head, make you turn around in your seat and say, Lord, I'm sorry. Praise God. That's the kind of preaching I like. Somebody said, they sung that old song that brought to my mind when you was preaching that. Said, I looked down the road and I wondered. Oh, I wondered. Oh, Lord, I wondered to see how far I was from God. Then the song says, I got out my Bible and I read it. I got out my Bible and I read it. And I seen how far I was from God. When King Uzziah had died, Isaiah went into the temple to pray. Amen. To offer up sacrifice of offerings of atonement. And as he went in, the glory of God filled the temple. And His train did fill the temple. And the cherubims, they did fly. And the Bible said, He said, woe me, Lord. Woe is me, Lord. I dwell among people of unclean lips. I dwell among people, Lord. You know, Brother Anthony said it right tonight. We're covered with sin around us. I mean, it's on every edge. But Isaiah said, Lord, purge my lips. And the Bible said the cherubim came down from his tongues and got a coal and touched his mouth and purged his lips. And Isaiah said, woe is me. Amen, brother, when you get in the presence of God, you'll find out how far you really are from God. Amen. If the man of God wants to preach it straight, help me to have enough love of God that I don't get mad at the preacher, that I examine my heart and say, Lord, if that's me, help me to do a little better. Help me, God, to lay it aside. Lord, if it's convicting my heart and you've sent a man all the way from Virginia, a God to talk to me, God, you care for me that much, help me, God, to love you enough that I'll be willing to hear what the man of God says. You know, I've heard a lot of people over the years, Brother Anthony, the man of God to preach, and if we're not careful, we'll take a back seat. I mean, we'll take the down head. You ever been guilty of something? People's bad for it. Now, I've been preaching for 25 years, so I've been around enough to watch people's faces and their expressions, Sister Anna. And they think you can't read them. You can read people like a book, man. I mean, they're so easy. But you get to preaching on something and watch people. They almost whistle. Amen. In other words, don't look at me. Amen. You don't have to stand before God for Brother Anthony. You won't have to stand before God for Brother Bobby. But you'll stand before God for yourself. Not what mommy told you, not what daddy told you. You'll stand before God for yourself. And when you stand before Him, great and small, the Bible said, great and small, good and evil, they're all going to stand before God. Amen. And then, brother, is when it's going to matter. Amen. See, right now, God's give you a space of grace to get things fixed. And instead of hanging that head and making it look like it's not you, when all the time it is you, amen, you're almost, amen, take the notion to look across the seat there at your neighbor and see if they got the down head. Praise God. Amen. But brother, I remember a time, and don't you get offended me tonight because I'm your pastor and I know you love me. Amen. But I remember a time when a man of God preached like that. Brother, they were standing all over the building and there was hair flying and there was a brother screaming and there was an altar field because there was a hunger for the word. And when the man of God preached it like that, they had a hand raised and they said, preach it, brother, preach it. But we're living in a day and hour we can set sulking or set so settled that you can't even holler amen at that kind of preaching. When the preacher is telling us that there's a falling away and it's our day, he's not talking about Paul's day. He's talking about your day. And you can sit so enthralled as if it doesn't even matter. When a man of God is telling you you're in a falling away, I'd say, Lord, help me. I want to make it. God, let me get a hand raised in this hour and let people know that I'm not ashamed of the gospel of Christ. And that I'm going to holler amen when the man of God hits me. Anymore, it irks me, and brother, you see this, and I watch for it here, and it don't happen here, because if it did, I'd check it. But this stuff right here, when a man of God's preaching, I gotta check him out. Brother, the Bible teaches his spirit bears witness with our spirit. There is a connection. And let me tell you, whether you got a Bible in your hand or not, if you've been in this any length of time at all, he hits a sour note, he gets off the word, brother, you're going to know it, and it will check you in a minute. Brother, I ain't even got to have a Bible, and I know when a man of God's getting off the trail, and when he's getting on his opinion, or getting on his own idea. Brother, you ain't got to search a man of God out. Amen. What you need to do is say, God, give me some of that anointing that that man's got, so I can be stirred. We spend more time trying to check it out. Brother, Johnny Shepherd said, we got the Tater family that's crept in the wholeness movement. He said, we got the spectators, and he said, we got the commentators. Ain't it the truth, though? Somebody gets blessed on this side of the building. We're going to have revival this weekend. Amen. Somebody get blessed on this side of the building. This side of the building is wanting to check them out and make sure, well, is that really God or not? Wait a minute. I can't get behind that just yet. I'm so up to here with skepticism. Brother, it'd be different, amen, if you wasn't raised in it and didn't know much about it. But brother, the saints of God that's here tonight has been cradled in it, brother. I mean, raised up from the baby in it. My God in heaven, something like this, we ought to be, stirring the fire and saying hallelujah. Praise God. Amen and amen. I'm not ashamed of you tonight. You're mine. But at the same time, I wouldn't be a pastor if I didn't tell you, move up a little higher. That preaching should have had us standing. It should have had us clapping. It should have had us shouting. Them old time preachers, when they preach, and they got on something tight, I'd watch them gray haired mamas. They'd speak in tongues and their hair would get shouting. Ah, there was a connection that connected. Then brothers would stand in a row with a hand raised. Some would even pat him on the back. Are you hearing me tonight? Let's get in behind the man of God. Let's push. Not because it's Anthony Brown, but because it's the Word of God. They pushed me down one night, Brother Carter. And I was preaching, and I didn't think I was really preaching strong. I was preaching pretty middle of the way there, really not on a standard. They got on top of me, them old timers, and they literally preached me in the floor. And sweat was dripping off my elbows and off my ears. And I was laying down there, and they rubbed me, and they screamed, and they hollered, "Preach it, brother, preach it." And that night, I seen something that I've never seen since. But that night when I preached, the Holy Ghost was moving back in the corner. And this was in Middlesboro, Kentucky, where you were just talking about. Me and my wife were staying there and our children. And that night in that revival, when they preached me to the floor, those sisters, Sister Angie, began to shout. And I've never seen it since. They all got to shouting and the sisters gathered in a circle and their hairs intertwined. And as they shouted, all their hair intertwined like somebody was braiding their hair. Woo! I've never seen it since. And I've preached in 111 churches and I've never seen it since. And my wife said she had never seen that in her life. To when women could shout in their hair and not one of them entangle. When the Holy Ghost is in it, there is no confusion. But I said all that to say, there is a power. There is a manifestation. There is a moving of the Holy Ghost. And it's more than just singing a fast song and getting a cold chill down your back. It is a moving through the Word. The Spirit and the Word agree. They will never, ever be contrary. It's impossible for them to be contrary. For they was written by the Spirit. So when the Word has been preached, and the Bible said 3,000 souls was added to the church in one day, yes, we're in a falling away. What does that mean to us? It means exactly what he read. Be not soon shaken, neither by spirit, neither by word that I write unto thee. He was even telling them, even the word that I'm writing to you, the letter that I'm taking the time to write down and pass it to you, don't let it move you. Neither by word, nor by spirit, neither be shaken. Neither by mind, nor by spirit. That's telling us tonight, in the midst of the falling away, preacher, preach it. Stand to your feet and glorify God. I want to see a great move this weekend. I want to see Harold and Dee get what they need. I want to see the Fugit family that walked out here just a few minutes ago. I want to see him get what he needs. And you all know what I'm talking about. I want to see Rodney Wagers come in this revival and get a breakthrough like he's never had before. Folks, we've got enough people in our little church right here that we can have a revival for the next 6 weeks and have glory and mayhem right here at 5 Mile Old Fashioned Holiness Church. Somebody said, I'm waiting on the church down the road to get here. I'm waiting on the singers and the preachers supposed to be here tomorrow night. Folks, this revival is not for Danville Pike, though Danville Pike can get right in there and get a little bit of it too. But this revival is for 5 Mile Holiness Church. And I don't know how long it'll go, but I've let the man of God come, and I want to give him his liberty. But at the same time, I don't want to hold the brake. I want to get off the brakes, and I want to let the Holy Ghost have its way. You feel like running around the Bible stand? Run. You feel like getting the oil and going praying for a sister? Do it. Brother Bud, thank God that you're Holy Ghost sensitive enough that you can go back in the middle of a song and lay hands on a brother. Somebody holler, praise God. That is what creates a move. Is when somebody takes the incentive to do something. I know in the past we've had so much fake and false and lies that has created such a hesitation in our movement that we are slow and reluctant to even rise up and do what God's asking us to do. I don't care if a hypocrite sits right beside you. If God's bidding you to do something, you better do it. One thing I admonish about 5 Mile, Brother Anthony, and you'll learn this as you stay on. We will not move unless it's God. And if God ain't moving, you're looking at Him. That's where they'll be. But I want to say this to 5 Mile. Feel for Him. Push for Him. If He don't come back, Sister Angie, and dip you a little blessing there tonight, rise out there and see if you can get a dip or two. There is nothing wrong with a sacrifice of prayer.
1: No. Amen, Brother Bob.
0: Somebody said, I got to get in the Spirit. Where did you read that in the Word of God? He said, the sacrifice of praise. Lift up holy hands without wrath and without doubting, believing that He is and that He is the rewarder of those that diligently seek Him. Now that's the Word. So that means if Brother Wagers feels like saying, hallelujah, go ahead and do it, Brother Wagers. That means if Sister Sherwood feels like letting the Spirit speak through her, go ahead, sis. I'm saying all this as your pastor because I know you. And I'm asking you, mind the Lord this weekend. I feel like there's good things if we'll just mind God. Now there's supposed to be a few here tomorrow night from Ed Stouts. There's supposed to be some other folks here tomorrow night. But that's irrelevant. You be here tomorrow night and get what you need to get tomorrow night. I want to say this to you as we close. Tomorrow night, we're having a foot washing and communion. So you all be prepared for that. And we do it once a year, and we do it on watch night service. The sisters will stay up here. The brothers will go into the fellowship hall and do the foot washing in there. And then we'll all take the communion service together. Let me say this to you all. It's this time every year. People are slow about when you give out communion and foot washing. I have given out before and people will lay out of church because it's foot washing and communion. I'll say this, shame on you. Because He said in His Word to do this in remembrance of me. And He said, if you'll be ashamed of me, I'll be ashamed of you before my Heavenly Father and His angels. Now, there's nothing wrong with being convicted. If you don't feel like taking the communion, don't you take it. But I'm here to tell you, don't let the devil defeat you either. If you got the blood of Jesus Christ shed abroad in your life, you are a candidate to take the communion and be washed your brothers and sisters' feet. These two work together. So we're going to do that tomorrow night. And I'm just letting you know to be prepared. Some of you said, well, my feet ain't the best. We're not worried about your feet. We're worried about your soul. Brother Edgar Rogers has done gone on to be with the Lord. I washed his feet. And the Spirit of God shouted me. And him 81 years old. And he had a fungus problem. And he said, brothers, you all go before me, and I'll go last. I said, no. No, you go first. I said, God's able to heal you right now. I'm not pinning any roses on me tonight. But he didn't have that fungus after that foot wash. God healed him as sure as I'm sitting here. He stuck his feet in there and he shouted. And we shouted and we spoke in tongues. And every one of us, I guess, we washed each other's feet, but we may have washed in about an inch of water because it started with about 8 inches. But when we got done, there might have been an inch. There was water everywhere. But we had such a time. Folks, there's blessings in doing what God commands you to do. We could see Brother Shelton be healed tomorrow night. Not like that. By doing what? By being obedient. So we want you to meditate. We want you to pray about it. The foot washing, the communion tomorrow night. Also, food for Brother Anthony and Sister Browning and their children. We've already got quite a bit in there. I think thanks to everybody that's brought it. Sandwiches and hot dogs and pies in there. I mean, they're looking pretty good. I might stay all night with them tonight. They're looking pretty good in there. But anyway, we want you to continue to bring food for them, what you can think about. We just got some milk and bread the church brought today. They may need some more of that if you want to bring another gallon of milk or some bread. They'll go through that pretty quick. But they'll be here tonight, tomorrow night, and Sunday night. And we want to thank the Lord and the offering tonight. We'll take care of Brother Anthony
2: But we got $160 tonight. We appreciate the offering tonight for that. Other than that, no Sunday school. No Sunday school. Like I said, we start tomorrow night at 8 o'clock and we'll go to midnight, but no Sunday school. But be back here Sunday night at 6 o'clock. Brother Anthony will be ministering again and tomorrow night. So, yes. Thank you, Brother Carter. Was there another request before we go home? Let's all stand all over the building. We're going to be dismissed. Brother Jeff had to go home. Now, I want to say this as we're praying for Brother Carter. Brother Jeff Moore that just left here, his wife pretty much pushed him out tonight, which is good. I'm glad she did. But tomorrow night is going to be her trying time. The doctor said after the second day of surgery, she's going to be in severe pain. They've already removed the tonsils. They've already scraped her neck. They went down in and do some things. And she's on some real powerful medicine. Well, right now she's pretty much feeling good. But he said tomorrow the medicine will wear off. And when it wears off, she's going to be hurting. I'm asking y'all tonight, let's say a special prayer for Trish. Jeff's going to need that. Trish is very emotional, and so is Brother Jeff. So they both, he called me in a panic Thursday. They had just had the surgery. They'd come out. He was calling me crying on the phone. He said, Bob, they've canceled my insurance. He had no insurance. They had just done the surgery. He said, I know I got insurance. They said, I ain't got no insurance. They said, I got to go buy her medicine. The medicine's over $500. I didn't know what to do. I said, call your work. Call your work. Call your HR department. So he calls them. They did a background check. Somehow, somebody had messed up. He did have insurance. So they got it fixed out. He got the insurance. And not only that, the work paid 100% of the pills. They said, we'll pay for it ourselves. They hotwired the money to the CVS and paid for the medicine. So God worked it out, didn't he? But what I'm saying is, you know, Brother Jeff and Sister Trish really needs our prayers tonight. I noticed when he left, he's troubled. He's troubled. And I can read him pretty good. But he needs our prayers tonight. Brother Carter is standing in for Johnny Lee. Johnny Lee, Brother Anthony, long story short, just a few weeks ago, had a tragic accident. An air compressor blew up on him, and it literally knocked him out. Just unconscious. He was in a coma. He went for so long without breathing. I don't know how many hours it was. They said without breathing. And when they found him, and they air carried him, we just thought the worst. But boys, I got a phone call that morning. And Sister Lisa and them was up all night, and they called and they said, he's a-talking, he's awake, and he's going to be all right. He's a walking miracle tonight. But he's up and about because God allowed him to be up and about. So let's ask God to let him know that and understand that. And no doubt he does, but I want to see him get completely, I want to see him give his heart to the Lord. Dennis is not here tonight. Another new convert come back to the Lord, Brother Anthony. Maybe he'll be back here tomorrow night or Sunday night. But Dennis and Gigi, we're praying. I'm saying all this because we're going to do it with Brother Carter here. He's standing in for all these families. Folks, we've got enough sickness in here. We need revival. Lord, in the name of Jesus, we ask you, Lord, Brother Jeff and Sister Trish.
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5: There was a certain rich man which was clothed in purple and fine linen, and fared sumptuously every day. And there was a certain beggar named Lazarus, which was laid at his gate full of sores, desiring to be fed with the crumbs which fell from the rich man's table. Moreover, the dogs came and licked his sores. And it came to pass that the beggar died and was carried by the angels into Abraham's bosom. The rich man also died and was buried. And in hell he lift up his eyes, being in torment, and seeth Abraham afar off and Lazarus in his bosom. And he cried and said, Father Abraham, have mercy on me, and send Lazarus that he may dip the tip of his finger in water and cool my tongue, for I am tormented in this flame. But Abraham said, Son, remember that thou in thy lifetime receivest good things, and likewise Lazarus evil things, but now he is comforted, and thou art tormented. And beside all this, between us and you there is a great gulf fixed, so that they which would pass from hence to you cannot, neither can they pass to us that would come from thence. Then he said, I pray thee therefore, Father, that thou wouldest send him to my father's house, for I have five brethren, that he may testify unto them, lest they also come into this place of torment. Abraham said unto him, they have Moses and the prophets, let them hear them. And he said, Nay, Father Abraham, but if one went unto them from the dead, they will repent. And he said unto him, if they hear not Moses and the prophets, neither will they be persuaded, though one rose from the dead. If the Lord would stand by me tonight, I want to preach tonight what I'm calling the three wonders of hell. A doctor and a preacher are alike in many respects. One night the doctor's phone rings. One of his patients is desperately ill. He has been called to their bedside to attempt to save that patient's life. It is an operation that he can perform, but he doesn't like to do it. But he has no choice. His patient is in a desperate condition, and if he is to save the life of this person that is at death's door, he must operate. Now, the preacher is much like that doctor. The man of God, he is that spiritual physician. He knows that there is something wrong with man, and God Almighty has already made the diagnosis. And the man of God must tell the sinner that he is lost for all eternity if he does not find God. God gives him no choice. He must speak the truth. He must tell man exactly where he will go without the grace of God. Can the church say amen? He must preach the truth, because it is true there is an eternal hell. We do not hear much about hell in our modern pulpits today. Someone said if there were more preaching about hell in the pulpit, maybe perhaps there would be less hell going on in the streets. My heart was brought to conviction the other day as I was praying in my study, and God caused me to realize that it has been too long, much too long, since I have preached to you about this awful place called hell. A cultured woman one time said to her preacher, I hate the very thought of hell. As if to say, there's no need, it's not at all necessary. Surely we do not have to come to church and listen to a man talk about such an awful place. I too hate the thought of hell, but I too also hate the thought of murder. I too hate the thought of ungodliness. I hate the thought of the penitentiary. I hate the thought of the electric chair. I hate the thought of many dreadful things that happen in the world today, but they are nevertheless still true. And it is still true, friend, that while you sit in the comforts and the confines of this sanctuary and listen to me preach tonight, there is a place called hell. There is a place where the worm never dieth and the fire is not quenched.
6: There is a place where the smoke of the torment of the damned ascend up forever and ever. There is a place called hell. Amen. No matter how descriptive my language, no matter how pictorial my vocabulary, and how I might try to paint you a place of this awful place called hell, there's no way you can understand this side of eternity how awful hell really is. If someone in hell tonight would send us back a report and try to cause us to imagine what hell is really like, we still could not even begin to understand how awful a place hell is. But heaven is such an awful place that Jesus spoke more about hell than He did His home heaven. And I want to tell you, there is a place somewhere beyond the other side. There is somewhere beyond death's door for the unsaved, a place called hell. I do not like to preach about hell, but if I am to preach the truth, I must preach that there is a hell. The first wonder of hell is the wonder of hell's reality. I say the wonder of hell's reality. Hell is a real place. It seems like if you read the Bible that God's original plan made no provision for hell. But because of Satan and his fallen angels, it was necessary that there be a place called hell prepared. And it is a prepared place because the Scripture said it was prepared for the devil and his angels. So that tells me that God did not prepare hell, or God did not make hell for man, but hell was made for the devil. Why then do men go to hell? The reason men go to hell is because they follow the devil to hell. Can you say amen? Jesus said several times that hell exists. He spoke of that place many times. He spoke of a place where the worm dieth not and the fire is not quenched. He spoke of that they should fear one who can cast the body and soul into hell. Jesus believed that hell existed. The Apostle Paul, he too believed that hell existed. For he said in 2 Thessalonians 1:7, the Lord Jesus shall be revealed from heaven with His mighty angels in flaming fire, taking vengeance on them that know not God and obey not the gospel of our Lord Jesus Christ, who shall be punished with everlasting destruction from the presence of the Lord and from the glory of His power. Paul said that hell existed. Peter also believed that hell existed. For Peter said, God spared not the angels that sinned, but cast them down to hell and delivered them unto chains of darkness to be reserved unto judgment. Jesus Christ said there was a hell. The Apostle Paul said there was a hell. And Peter said there was a hell. And this preacher tonight comes to tell you there is a place called hell. Help me, God. Imagine a person has just entered into hell. He might have been your neighbor. He might have been your friend. He might have been your family member. But after the roar of physical pain blasts him, he spends his moments, his first conscious moments, there among the wailing and the screaming and the gnashing of teeth. But after a season, perhaps he grows accustomed to his environment. He grows accustomed to his pain. Not that it becomes tolerable, but God has so ordained it in the afterlife that humanity's capacity to endure pain has been enlarged. What a thought. And though he hurts, he is now able to think. And instinctively he looks round about him, but as he searches to see, there is only inky blackness that swallows him up. In his past life, if he looked long enough in the dark, a glow of light would somehow yield its definition, and he would be able to ascertain his surroundings. But here in this awful dark pit of utter darkness, he cannot focus his eyes, and he strains to see through the inky blackness, but nothing will yield forth sight as he strains his eyes in every direction, because he is in a place called hell that is farthest removed from the light. He sees nothing. He can only hear the wails and the screams. And soon he realizes that the darkness that surrounds and swallows him will not give way. And so nervously he begins to feel. Nervously he begins to reach, trying to find something to hold on to, trying to find something to touch. He reaches for something solid. He reaches for something stable, something that he can lay his hand upon. But they are no rocks. They are neither walls. They are neither trees. There is nothing upon which he can stand upon, because hell, according to the Word of God, is a bottomless pit. Amen. Come on here now. A man continually and ever falling, but never coming to a stop. Eternally dying, but never knowing the relief that death would bring. Hell is a reality. I said hell is a reality. Amen. He sobs. He cries. He wails. He chokes. Time passes, and this man that has gone to hell does exactly what the rich man done. He began to pray. You're here tonight and you have no time to pray. You have no time to seek God. You have no time to pray. But the biggest prayer meeting that has ever been recorded is going on right now in a place called hell. Who are the candidates for such an awful place? Who are the candidates for such an awful, awful place? The Revelation declares this: and whosoever was not found written in the book of life was cast into the lake of fire. You may say, I don't believe in hell. Come here to me. What is your opinion against the words of Jesus Christ? What is your opinion against the words of this King James Bible? What do you think? Do you think it really counts as opposed to what the Holy Ghost anointed the Apostle Paul to say? What do you think? Do you suppose it really matters as opposed to what the Holy Ghost anointed Peter to say and what John the Revelator said? I tell you what I do. I take this book right here and I believe what this Bible said. This Bible says there is a place called hell. The wonder of hell's reality. Some years ago, and perhaps you may have read the book, a doctor by the name of Maurice Rawlings, he was an MD, encountered many people that were shocked back after having heart attacks. He wrote a book entitled Beyond Death's Door. And then later he wrote a book after the title of Audie Murphy's book, To Hell and Back. Dr. Maurice Rawlings, MD, was a cardiologist and a professor of medicine at the University of Tennessee College of Medicine in Chattanooga, Tennessee. He acclaimed himself to be a devout atheist who considered all religion to be nothing more than hocus pocus, and to him death was nothing more than painless extinction. But in 1977, Rawlings himself was resuscitating a man who had come back from the edge of death. As the man came back, he was screaming and hollering, terrified. And this is what the MD wrote. Each time he regained heartbeat and respiration, the patient would scream, I am in hell! I am in hell! He was terrified and pleaded with me to help him. I was scared to death. Then I noticed a genuinely alarmed look on his face. He had a terrified look, worse than any expression that he had ever seen. The patient had a grotesque grimace of horror upon his countenance. His pupils were dilated. He was perspiring and trembling. It looked as if the hair on his head were standing on end. And every time that doctor resuscitated him, he would come back and scream, "Please help me, please help me." After a number of these incidences happening to this Dr. Rawlings, he began to write reports of things that happened. And this is what he said: "Just listening to those patients has changed my whole life. There is life after death. And if I don't know where I'm going, it's not safe for me to die." How about you tonight, hearer? How about you tonight, under the sound of my voice? Should you leave this life tonight, do you know where you're going? If you do not know where you're going, it's not safe for you to die. If you cannot look this preacher in the face tonight and tell me you're ready to stand before God, it's not safe for you to die. I said it's not safe for you to die if you don't know where you're going. Help me, God. The wonder of hell's reality is secondly followed by the wonder of hell's retribution. A minister was one time preaching on the subject of hell. He painted it very vividly and very, very clearly in the mind of every hearer, until one of the men after the service came up to him and said, "Now hold on, preacher. You've gone just a little bit too far. If hell is just as bad as you say it is, we just won't stand for it. You think you're going to change it? You think you're going to change it? You think your idea is going to change it? Jesus said that this rich man cried, 'I am tormented.'" The Word of God uses the word fire in its many descriptions of hell. There are those who question the fact if that is real fire. But all the evidence that I read in the Word of God points to the truth that it is literal fire. Okay, you say, "Preacher, it's only a picture of fire." Well, if what we read is only a picture of what hell is, you will have to agree with me that the reality of hell is worse than the picture. Okay. If what I have preached to you thus far is only a picture, you'll have to accept it's worse than the picture. Oh, God. I wouldn't want to go near a real forest fire. It would be too dangerous. Amen? Oh, God. Memory will provide the fuel for the fire of hell. Abraham said unto that rich man, "Son, remember." He had to leave his money. He had to leave his possessions all behind. But there was one thing that rich man took to hell with him. He took his memory to hell with him. Help me while I preach. The murderer in hell will remember the face of his victim. The gambler in hell will recall the one that he cheated. The rejecter of Christ will remember the opportunities that he passed up as the man of God pled for his soul. The backslider in hell will remember this service tonight when Brother Shad MacDonald at 519 Graham preached on the three wonders of hell. And when you get to hell, you will remember. I said you will remember that God dealt with your heart and Holy Ghost conviction reached out and tried to deal with your lost soul. because there is a real place called hell where a man will answer to God for his sins. Our sins will add to the fuel of the fire of hell. Amen? I seen something like this once at Brother Howe's some years ago. Someone had filled a large can with old engine oil and put it on top of a stove and threw a small hole in the can. Oil dropped down, just dropped into the stove, just a drop at a time. But how didn't you used to have an old stove like that? Yeah, still got it. Just a drop at a time. Oh, God.

men and women will be added to the fire. And the fires will burn on forever and forever and forever. Conscience will be part of the fuel of that fire. Oh, how awful to be in hell for all eternity and only to be in anguish and remorse of what might have been. You say, preacher, it is not fair that there be a just God and He allow there to be such a place called hell. My friend, I submit to you that if there were not a place called hell, He would not be a just God. When I consider God's justice, and when I consider God being a righteous God, I can only accept the fact that there is a place called hell, and it is a place where men will go for the supreme sin of rejecting Jesus Christ as their Savior and Lord. There are many sins which be the fruit, but there is one sin which is the root, and that sin is the sin of rejecting Jesus Christ as Savior and Lord. For Jesus said to Nicodemus, "He that believeth shall be saved, but he that believeth not shall be damned." That's why the lost man will go to hell, because he believed not. That's why the sinner man will go to hell, because he believed not. Many years ago, there was a preacher that was pastoring in Richmond, Indiana, and a woman of great means and culture come to him. And she said, "I have been attending your services for a while and listening to you preach, and you have broken me all to pieces." And she said, "For 10 years my life has been a physical and a mental wreck." She said, "When I was in college, I literally stole my diploma. I took the final examination paper of another girl and put my name on it. And I put her name on my paper. I received my diploma and she failed. And now for 10 years, what I've done has burned me worse than the fires of hell. What can I do?" The preacher told her to go to that young lady that she had wronged and make her wrong right. Repent to God Almighty and be saved. Here is the conclusion I want you to consider. If someone's conscience would so torment them in this life over a wrong committed, if someone's conscience would wreck their mentality and ruin their physical body and drive them to a nervous breakdown over the sin that they've done here, if their conscience would do that to them here, pray tell, can you tell me what retribution God will demand of us in eternity? My friend, you see, your rejection of Christ will be part of the fuel. The hottest fire that will ever burn in hell is the condemnation that you could have got saved. You could have come back to God. You could have admitted your failure. You could have repented. You could have come clean. You could have got right with God. You could have repented. But you were self-willed and you were stubborn and you were full of bitterness. And because of that, you'll die lost and go to hell. Oh, God. I preached to you about the wonder of hell's reality, and secondly, the wonder of hell's retribution. In closing, I want to speak to you concerning the wonder of hell's residents. The people in hell come from every class, every clime, and every color. There are some people that live in Texarkana or Miller County that maybe you feel that you are just a little bit too good to have to associate with. But in hell, all men will suffer with the lowest of the low. Have you ever read Revelation 21:8 and seen the society roster?

Fear of hell, but the fearful and unbelieving and abominable and murderers and whoremongers and sorcerers and idolaters and liars shall have their part in the lake which burneth with fire and brimstone, which is the second death. Ah, but preacher, you didn't name me. You didn't call my name. I'm not one of those idolaters. I'm not one of those liars. I'm not one of those sorcerers or whoremongers or murderers or one that's abominable. Yes, but I did say unbelievers. And you see, many people will go to hell all the while believing that there's no such place. And then there's others that will go to hell all the while unbelieving that they themselves are going to hell. For no doubt, out of this crowd that's here tonight, there's probably not a one of you, no matter how wicked your heart is, no matter how sinful you are, no matter what ungodly, despicable deeds you may have done this very day in the sight of God, you don't think you're going to hell. You that are filled with sexual sins, you that are overcome with hatred and bitterness, you that every word you speak spews venom of hatred, never got anything good to say about anybody, you going to help me while I preach or sit there and look at me a while? Yeah. You think hell is a place for that wicked man. Somehow or another, you don't view the sin of your own heart as being wicked. And I'm preaching to you, there's a place called hell, and men and women are going there. According to the world standards, by what the world would say, hardly anybody is going to hell. But that ain't what the Bible says. According to what the Word of God says, the Word of God tells me that there's a broad highway and it's crowded with many, many people, and they're going down to a place called hell. Help me, Lord. Help me, Lord. Help me, Lord. Oh, help me, God. Some years ago, my dad was called to the hospital room. A man was unsaved. He did not know God. He admitted that to my dad. My dad tried everything within his power to get that man to pray. He said, "Brother MacDonald, I won't pray today, but I want you to pray for me that I'll get saved before I die. I don't want to go to hell." Dad felt an urgency. He felt so strong to try to get that man to pray, but the man would not pray. A day and a half later, ever what the time frame was, they called Dad and told Dad the man had passed away and asked Dad to preach the man's funeral. And Dad said the only thing I...

out tonight, if there's anyone that wants to go to hell, there would not be a hand lifted. But if I asked you, were you willing to rise from your seat and come down to this altar and confess your sins to God? If you're willing to get up from where you're at and admit the hatred and the bitterness and the unforgiveness that is in your heart, if you're willing to leave your pew and come to this altar and make your calling and election sure, how many of you would stay in your seat because you're too proud and you're too self-willed and you'd rather sit in your seat and go to hell than admit to God that you're a sinner and you need God's mercy in your heart tonight? Many years ago, there was a man by the name of Carl Steinman. Carl Steinman was fascinated by volcanoes, and he went up Mount St. Helens, and against the advice of his guide, he ventured to the edge of that active volcano. At that present time, that volcano was showing signs of erupting. And as Steinman leaned over the edge, he heard the earth grumbling and quaking, and it suddenly threw him forward. He fell over into a crater, and his feet were lodged between two blocks of lava, and there he hung over that yawning gulf, suspended over the mouth of Mount St. Helens. He was rescued, but he later wrote and said, "Oh, the horrors of that awful realization there over the mouth of that black and heated abyss. I was held suspended, a helpless, conscious prisoner to be hurled downward by the very next convulsion of trembling nature. Help! Help! Help!" I cried, "For the love of God, somebody, please help." I shrieked in the very agony of my despair. I had nothing to do but rely on the mercy of heaven. And I prayed to God as if I had never had, I never prayed before. I prayed for the forgiveness of sins. I prayed that somebody would rescue me. I prayed that somebody would come to my aid. Amen. Someone shouted, "I warned you. I warned you not to lean over." And Simon cried back and said, "Please forgive me, but save me. I'm perishing." Well, let me see if I can wind this thing up tight. I've already told you there's a hell. I've already told you that lost men are going there. But I'm not going to leave you hanging over the pit tonight. I'm not going to leave you hanging over the brink. I'm going to tell you that God will save you. I'm going to tell you that redemption will reach down and save you. I'm going to tell you that God will reach where you're at and lift you up from that pit of corruption. God will lift you up and save you tonight. Stand all over the house. Sister Lisa, come and get me a song. Lift your hands and ask God to help this preacher make an altar tonight. Lift your hands and ask God to help me make an altar tonight. My message to you tonight has been the three wonders of hell. I have preached to you that hell is a real place. Hell is a place of retribution. And hell is a place that is filled with residents for all time. Your heads are bowed and your eyes are closed. One day, history says, when Calvin Coolidge was vice president, he was presiding over the Senate. A fellow politician who was a senator became enraged at the vice president, and right there in the hearing of all of Senate, this senator told the vice president to go straight to hell. Hallelujah.
The vice president looked up, and there was a Bible nearby, and he said, "We're all of Senate here." He said, "I've been looking through the rule book, and it says you don't have to go." Woo! Hallelujah! There is a place called hell. But I've been reading through the rule book, and the rule book tells me you don't have to go. We need Holy Ghost conviction to fall in the house tonight and fall on a backslider right here tonight. We need Holy Ghost conviction to come in the house and save right here in this house tonight. Hear me, backslider. Hear me, friend. There is a place called hell. But God loved you so much that He sent you a message tonight to tell you you don't have to go.

For yea, saith God, my eyes are upon you, and I will tell thee that my hand is still outstretched toward thee. I have spoken to thee, I have wooed thee, I have drawn thee, but yet thou hast went farther and farther from me, saith God. But I would tell thee the direction that you're heading is a direction that will lead you to destruction. It is a way, saith God, that will lead to death. Is it a way, saith God, that will lead you to damnation? Wherein have I wronged thee, my son? Wherein have I, God, wronged thee, my child? Have I not blessed you? Have I not given you the desires of your heart? Have I not kept my hand upon you, saith God? Why would you reject my grace and go to hell? Why would you reject my mercy and be lost, saith God? Your heads are bowed and your eyes are closed. Now, before the Lord ever gave me this message, He knew who would be in this service. But there's somebody in this house tonight. You're headed to hell just as fast as you can. And eventually, if you don't change your direction, you're going to get there after a while. Oh, God. Daddy, Mom, before you point fingers, let's all look at ourselves. Because that hatred you got in your heart is going to take you to hell. That jealousy that you've got in your heart that's been there for years is going to take you to hell. That unforgiveness that's been there for as long as I've known you is going to take you to hell if you don't get it out. Well, now come here, preacher. Just how do you know my heart? I know your heart by what comes out your mouth. I can't see your heart, but I got good ears. I can hear what you say.

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Fill your heart with love. Until when you open your mouth, you've got good things to say. Kind things to say. Charitable things to say. Pride's going to take a many a man to hell. Pride's going to take a many a woman to hell. Too proud to go and say, I'm sorry. Too proud to go and say, I lied. I lied. You know, it always amuses me, those that say, if I've done it, you know whether you did or not. Just go ahead and admit it. If you said it, confess it. There's a real hell.

0: You afraid to leave this world? You afraid to die right now? If before I get back to that pulpit, somebody under the sound of my voice checks out, where are you going? I was at Bristow, Oklahoma when Mike Blue preached, "There's a dead man in the house." And before the congregation broke that night, a man had a massive heart attack and died and went out to meet God. I wonder, is there somebody right here on the sound of my voice? You fixing to check out of here? How is it with you and God? Now I feel the Holy Ghost on me here tonight. Hold it. You ready to leave this world, sir? How about it, ma'am? How about it, young man? You ready to meet God? Oh, God. Is the pleasure of sin for a season worth going to hell over? Give me time, preacher. I got a plan. Let me do what I want to do. Then I'll get saved. God is saying now is the accepted time. Today is the day of salvation. And I'm asking somebody to get up out of their seat and run to this altar while you can. Holy. I said you need to get up out of that seat and run to this altar while you can. And ask God to have mercy on your soul. You need to get up out of that seat and run to this altar. And ask God to have mercy on you tonight. How is it between you and God? If my phone rings at 4 in the morning, and someone says, "Brother Shad, come quick," how is it for your soul? It's going to happen just that way. You're going to leave here sometime, just like I am. Are you ready to meet God? Are you ready to meet God? You see, tonight I'm like the doctor. And I've got news to tell you. And it's not what you want to hear. But the news is, there is a place called hell. And if you don't get your heart right with God, you're going there. Laugh it off. Put it off. Run your mouth. Storm the preacher. Criticize the church. But still, if you're unsaved, when you die, you're going to hell, mister. Get all the enjoyment you can. Laugh all you can. Have all the fun you can. Because when you leave here, you're going to hell, mister. But the good news is, the rule book says you don't have to. Now the Holy Ghost ain't through here yet. You might get through, but the Holy Ghost ain't through. Young man, listen to the man of God tonight. Life is short. Don't put God off till tomorrow.
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2: O prince's daughter, the joints of thy thighs are like jewels, the work of a cunning. The hands of a cunning workman. Thy navel is like a round goblet which wanteth not liquor. Thy belly is like a heap of wheat set about with lilies. Thy two breasts are like two young roes that are twins. Thy neck is as a tower of ivory. Thine eyes like the fish pools of Heshbon by the gate of Bethrelibim. Thy nose is as a tower of Lebanon which looketh toward Damascus. Thy head upon thee is like Carmel, and the hair of thine head is like purple. The king is held in the galleries. If the Lord will help me tonight and you'll pray for me, I want to preach to you the photograph of the bride. The photograph of the bride. I wonder if one more time you'd lift your hands and ask God to help us. Father, we're here tonight now partly because of the kind invitation of Brother L.L. Collins and this church. But more so, God, we're here tonight because we are indebted. We are bound to preach the gospel. Therefore, I pray not, O God, for limelight. I pray not, O God, for the applause of my brethren. But I pray for that anointing, O God, that would come down upon me tonight. That Spirit of God that transforms a man into a prophet in the sense of the New Testament. I pray, O God, for divine victory, O Lord, upon the altars at the conclusion of the message. And God, if you'll stretch forth your hand this week, making bare your arm and confirming your word, we'll bow our heads and give you all the glory. For again we ask it in the name of the Lord Jesus Christ. And the congregation said amen. Amen. You cannot open a newspaper. You cannot turn on a radio talk show. You cannot gather where men gather and let them talk long. But they're not talking about the year 2000, the millennial bug, all that's entwined with that. I have folks all the time asking me, Brother Gabbard, are you expecting the Lord to come back? Are you expecting some catastrophe? What are you looking for at the ending of this year and at the beginning of the new millennium? We have folks, Christian folks, church folks, that are buying guns in emulation of the case. They're buying all kinds of canned goods and putting them back. They're making all kinds of preparations for all these things. But my answer, my standard answer is this. It does not matter. I'm not looking for anything greater or less in the year 2000 that I've looked for before. For since September the 3rd in 1970, when I prayed through the old time salvation, I have been looking for the great and glorious appearing of the Lord Jesus Christ. Tonight, my friend, reading the Bible from cover to cover, comparing Scripture with Scripture, I find nothing there that holds Him from coming. I'm not looking for a destiny after a while. But the thing that bothers me is, hey amen, it's not whether He's coming then or not. It's not whether He's coming some other time or not. What's bothering me tonight is whether or not you'll go when He comes. For that is the question, my friend. It matters not when He's coming, if you're ready for His coming. Amen. In this book, the Song of Solomon, which some folks wonder how it ever made it into the Word of God, but it is one of the most glorious, intimately wonderful books that is there. Amen. It makes no sense to some folks because they cannot get beyond the carnal and the sensual. Tonight, if you will receive anything from God, you must needs dial it up a little bit tonight. Get your mind above that which is carnal and we'll talk to you. The Bible says about this Song of Solomon that it is the Song of Songs. 1 Kings 4 and 32 tells us that Solomon ordered and wrote 3,000 proverbs and 1,005 songs. But this, the Bible says, is the Song of Songs. The chiefest, the most glorious, the highest exalted of all of His work. It is if was when the Bible talks about Jesus Christ and calls Him the King of Kings. Amen. And so this is a grand and exalted book. And the Holy Ghost would have me and you to know that there's things there that we must needs understand in the hour that we're living in. This is a love song. It makes some people nervous to talk about love, because love has been so degraded and so brought down and besmirched and wrapped up in sex that they don't know what they're talking about. But this song is a song of love about the divine bridegroom, Jesus Christ Himself, and about His glorious bride, which is the church of the firstborn. Amen. Amen. In this seventh chapter, these verses that I read in your hearing tonight gave us a word picture perfect of what the bride looks like. And tonight I intend to ask you the question, as I show you the photograph of the bride, do you see yourself there? For if you are not in that photograph, if you are not measuring up to that standard, if you are not inside that framework, then my friend, I must tell you, you ain't going when He comes. Revelation 19:7 said, "Let us be glad and rejoice and give honor to Him, for the marriage of the Lamb is come, and His wife hath made herself ready." We who have this hope of being in the bride, we look here and see what the Bible says, and we can see if we measure up to the standard. For I want you to know that in this hour of easy beliefism, there's still just one way to the pearly gate. It's still the old crossroad and the way called straight. Amen. And in case you have forgotten all these years, it is just as common for me to preach holiness as it is for a church of Christ to preach water baptism. And I came here to preach it as often as they do. It is my doctrine. For without that holiness, no man shall see the Lord. And in spite of what's going on in the hour we're living in, with the help and the grace of God tonight, we shall look at what it takes to stand in that bride and go back when He comes. The first thing we look at here, the Bible said, "How beautiful are thy feet with shoes." Now, I don't want to inject too much humor here or lightness, but it's an evident fact, my friend, that when you looked at your bride, the first thing you noticed about her was not her shoe size or what she had on her feet. Amen. The first thing you looked at was not how she looked in her feet. But you see, Christ is concerned about the foundation. For it matters not how glorious the building is. It matters not what material goes into that building, what material caps that building, what things light that building, if that building is not established on a strong foundation. If that foundation is off when the building is done, my brother, the building will be off. Amen. And so in the very beginning here, we must take a look and see what we are founded upon. And so the Bible looks at the foundation and begins with the feet. I'm reminded almost instantly that the Bible said, and somebody quoted it a while ago, "How beautiful are thy feet of them that preach the gospel of peace and bring glad tidings of good things." It is not enough in the hour that we're living in to be evangelical. It is not enough that we are evangelical. We must needs be evangelistic. And one of the things that we as the Free Holiness and Pentecostal people have lost is that zeal to win lost men and women. We have lost that desire to proclaim the gospel. It's not just a holding to the word, but we need a holding forth of the word unto a lost and dying generation. If there was ever a time when the world needs to hear the pure, unadulterated word of God, it is in the hour that we're living in. And we need a shoes of peace, amen, to bring forth the gospel of the Lord Jesus Christ. Secondly, when I think of that feet, I think of walking. And the Bible says, "How can two walk together unless they be agreed?" This bride that we're looking at tonight is beautiful in her feet for the way she's walking. She is not staggering and swaying and dancing to the world's music, but she is walking worthy. I read in the Bible where the Bible talked about a man named Enoch, and the Bible said Enoch walked with God. There's numerous places in the Word of God where men walk before God and were told to walk before God. But this is one place where a man walked with God. It is important because this man that walked with God was translated that he should not see death. My friend, if you are in the bride tonight and you are walking before Him in the beauty of holiness, amen, then you are looking for His coming and you are communing together. The Bible talks about this word walking there means literally that they were so entwined in fellowship, that they were so at one in fellowship, that they walked together through a world of filth, through a world of ungodliness, through a world of iniquity, and Enoch did not even notice it. This bride had upon her feet shoes of peace. This bride was walking with her Lord. This bride in the very beginning is beautiful in her feet. Standing for the truth, walking in holiness, beautiful in the bride, walking in holiness and living lowly, working before the Lord. And so first of all, my friend, in the very beginning, you are not in this bride unless you have got the right foundation. Unless you've been born again. And I realize in the hour we're living in, everybody's born again. But I'm here to tell you that when you get a real, genuine, blood-bought, blood-washed, Holy Ghost salvation, amen, it'll straighten you up in the way you walk. You won't walk where you used to go to. You won't do what you used to do. You won't be where you used to be. You won't get God in heaven tonight. You'll be walking with Him. Amen. Amen. I would like to talk something, but I got to go on. Let's look to end. The next thing we look at, the Bible said that the joints of thy thighs are like jewels, the work of the hands of a cunning workman. Now, the thigh in the Bible stands first of all for strength. It is the largest muscle in the body. It is standing for strength. Jewels always stand for that which is everlastingly incorruptible and perfect. That's why the foundation of that city is built upon jewels. Amen. And so we see here that not only is she walking, but she is standing in strength on the thigh, and the thigh is the promise. I am reminded rather quickly, and I must hurry here, but I am reminded of when Abraham looked at Isaac and called his servant and said to him, "Come here. I don't want my boy." Oh, I believe I felt him breathe on me. "I don't want my boy married into this heathen world." And could I tell you, if you don't want to marry the heathen, why don't you keep him away from where the heathen go? Hey man, how do you figure that you can walk with them? Hey, I'm going to tell you something. You can't soar with eagles if you run with turkeys. Hey man. And this bride, he said, "I want you to put your hand under my thigh and swear to me that you'll go and get my boy a wife out of his own kindred. I want you to swear to me that you'll see that we marry this thing right." When Jacob lay a dying, he said, "Joseph, enter into the oath and swear to me that you'll not bury me in this land of heathen, but carry me away where my fathers are." And oh, my friend, for years and years, the church of the firstborn has sung standing on the promises. I shall not be moved. Standing on the promises. My God, tonight, not only are we walking in the way of holiness, but we're standing on the promise of Almighty God. I said to you, the thigh means strength. And Jesus said, "Upon this rock I will build my church, and the gates of hell shall not prevail against it." A young evangelist called me yesterday, or perhaps the day before. He said, "Brother Gabbard, it scares me to see the way that our movement is going. And I said to him, young man, could I say to you, it scares me to see the way they're going, but I ain't going that way. Amen. And I'm here to tell you tonight, hold this thing out of style. It may be out of style where you are, but there's still some folks that believe it like Grandma believed it. There's still some folks live it like Grandpa preached it. Amen. And there's some of us, this church I'm talking about, ain't going down, we're going over. We're going out the other side. Great God in heaven, I'm not feeling like I'm shouting, but I need to preach to you a while. I'm preaching to you about if you're in that bride tonight, you will walk in holiness and a standing on the Word of God. Amen. We got folks worrying about losing the crowd if they tighten it down. Long about the first part of this year, Brother Benny, I got stirred up one day. Man, I wish that I got stirred better. I said, God, give me 25 people in the next quarter. In this first quarter of the year, I want 25 new people. Some of them's come in as backsliders. Some has come in as rank sinners. But the majority of them has come over to our church, driving sometimes 45 minutes to the air one way. You know what they're coming for? They're coming from the loose churches. They're coming from the worldly group. Amen. And you can't preach it too tight for them. You start tightening it down, and some of us been used to it. Take the tuck in, go to picking our fingernails. But these folks are sick of the world with a map. They want something else beside the world. Amen. They're looking for something. I'm here to tell you tonight, the church that's going back with Him is still standing in the promises. Amen. Amen. Great God. I'm looking for Him. He promised when He left that He'd come again. Could I tell you tonight that I'm standing on the promise of the intimate, any moment. And if I lose you, bye-bye. But as sure as God made little green apples to fall the apple blossoms in the springtime, God Almighty ordained a rapturing of the church, a catching away of the bride before the tribulation period. And I'm not looking for Antichrist. I'm looking for Jesus Christ. Amen. I'm not looking for something that will separate me from the love of God, but I'm looking for something that will keep me in the hour that we're living in. Amen. And give me the victory when I go out of here. Standing on the promises. Amen. The thigh. And I look yonder and see Him, great God in heaven. So I'm about to feel like a preacher. I look yonder and see Him. Amen. Riding on a white horse. I ain't never rode nothing much but an old mule. But one of these days I'll climb on a charger. Amen. And the Lone Ranger will have anything on me when it comes through yonder. But I see Him yonder. And what's the Bible say? On His thigh was a name written. King of Kings and Lord of Lords. Lift your hands and praise Him tonight. I hope you stay with me. But if you do or not, I got to preach to you. Verse 2 says, thy navel is like a round goblet which wanteth not liquor. We see here a navel cord that has been cut and perfectly healed. Immediately, I think of Ezekiel chapter 16. Where God says to Israel, I found you where you'd been cast out in the field. Your daddy was an Amorite. Your mother was a Hittite. You was a heathen. You had been brought out there, thrown down. You had not been washed nor supple. You was laying there colored in your blood. And I picked you up in your blood. And I said, live. Amen. But the rest of that chapter is an indictment on Israel. That when God brought them out and cut them off, they went back and formed allegiance with the things out yonder. I'm telling you tonight that if you're going back in the bride, if you'll be in the photo and caught in the frame, you'll be walking in holiness, standing on the promises, and you have been cut off from the world. The navel cord is where we draw our nourishment. It is a crying shame in the hour that we're living in that we had to find our entertainment in worldly amusements. this bride has been cut off and refuses to be fed from, I'm going to tell you something, friend. I've always been particular what I drink out of. I don't care how pretty they sing it. I don't care how coordinated the music is. I'm going to look at the vessel it's coming out of. And if it's not a sanctified vessel, I'm not interested in it. We don't need another music group tonight. We don't need another one of these. Well, my God, in the air we're living in, the poor old pastor ain't got a chance. Amen. They announced by and large a singing somewhere. You're going to pay 15 bucks to listen to some of these heathen sing that swap wives like they swap their clothes. Hey man, and you're going to listen to that much sing and come back and tell me how much you love Jesus. I'm going to tell you, friend, when you get weaned from the world, you'll come out from among them and be ye separate, saith the Lord, and touch not the unclean thing, and God will receive you unto himself. I'm preaching about, let me tell you something, friend, this bride of Christ is a virgin. She ain't whoring with the world. Bless God, you quit looking like the world, acting like the world, smelling like the world, doing what the world does. I realize what the young man said when it was worrying him, but I'm not going that way. When I got in this way, men reached across the pulpit and pointed a finger at me and said, "You live right and you spit white." They told me that if I wanted power with God, a good way to get rid of the devil was to fold his ears down, pull his tail out of the wall, and throw him away. Amen. They made me to believe that having a television for a Christian was wrong then, and it's real wrong now. Could I tell you there's no such thing as Christian TV? If you're left your feeding on that hen and chicken and the rest of that bunch, it's because your navel coat ain't been cut from the world. If you ever get what you need with God, you'll get rid of that junk, my friend. Heaven. Oh, hallelujah. I'm preaching tonight about the photograph of the bride. They took the picture, and this is what showed up in the picture 3,000 years ago. I went last year and preached among folks that were worldly, that in the early 70s, when Brother Collins took me among them, Brother Benny, they were the elite of the holiness movement. They looked down on us on this side of the Mississippi because we was worldly. Oh, they still ain't got a television. But I tell you what, when I preached on VCRs, them old hard preachers begin to sit down and pop down here, yonder, and somewhere else because they bought into the idea that you can get at you a VCR. And now they're saying it's all right to watch the movie as long as it is rated PG. I'm here to tell you the thing that's wrong with them is they got their navel cord hooked up to the wrong thing again. They quit drawing from the world. The Lord is drawing from the world. Amen. Well, if you don't like it, lump it. Amen. I come here to preach to you tonight. You might never get, I want you to know tonight one thing. You sit down for that thing, stick it in there, and you will go to hell, my friend. Amen. I come here to preach. Maybe one night's all, but I come here to preach to you on the photograph of the bride. And if you ain't in it, you ain't going. You say, who do you think you are? You holier than thou? Could I tell you, it all depends on how holy thou art. Because if you got that thing in there, you ain't holy, friend. And yes, sir. You get your navel cord cut from the world, you'll come out from among them. You'll be separate. You won't look like them. You won't dress like them. You won't follow their fashions. You won't fix your hair like they do. You'll come out from among them and be like we ought to be. Amen. Amen. Oh, Sister Ann, pray. I'm sure you are. God help us. I got to hurry. Dangerous to preach on this side of the river past 9 o'clock. He says, thy belly is like a heap of wheat set about with lilies. Tells me here that the bride is fruitful. She is reproducing after her own kind. We wait for some super duper evangelist to wow us and get hundreds on the altars and get them saved. It's not the pastor's job. It's the pastor's job to feed sheep, to watch for the wolf, to lead you beside still waters. But it's the sheep's job to reproduce. If you're going to be in this bride, oh, I realize I've heard folks say it, and I know what they're saying. If I can just make it to that city, if I can just make it. But could I tell you, this bride has got something about her that she don't want to just make it. She wants to walk up before Him and say, here's what you give me, and here's what I've done with it. We want to go yonder saying, bringing in the sheaves. He that goeth forth, amen, bearing precious seed and weeping, shall doubtless come again rejoicing, bringing his sheaves with him. If you're going to be in this bride, you're going to have to reach out to the lost men and women of this world and show them something more than they've got in this hour that we're living in. They are dying. They're on their way to hell. And they need to see somebody with the joy of the Lord in their heart. They need to see somebody that's saved and sanctified and happy because they are. Oh God, I gotta hurry. Oh, I want to go to heaven. But I'd like to take somebody with me. Oh, I've been praying. That's why I got started first of the year. God, send somebody. If these people I'm preaching to don't want it, send me somebody that does. Let me reach out to somebody in the hour we're living in and tell them you don't have to die like that. You don't have to die where you are. Go out there and find them. My God, if these folks sitting around don't want it, get out here in the bars and find them. Get them saved and bring them into the house of God. Get them sanctified and filled with the Holy Ghost and watch them grow for God. Then he says, thy two breasts are like two young roes that are twins. What we need is not just the ability to birth them, but we need the church of the firstborn to become a postnatal clinic. We need to suckle them and feed them. Not just the right dispensations. Not just teach them dispensations, but show them a disposition. We have fallen a long way from grace, my friend, when you make jokes about being sanctified. I don't care if you're progressive, definite, or definitely progressive. If you die unsanctified, you'll go to hell and burn with a drunkard. And more than anything, in the hour we're living in, the world needs to see some sanctified, holy men and women. Amen. They need you with the right disposition on the job. They need to see you on the job and with the joy of the Lord in your heart and the victory of God in your soul. We need to feed them. Could I tell you? I have a lot of young preachers, and sometimes I get invited to go somewhere and preach. Sometimes it's a help to be under me, and sometimes it's a hindrance to them that you get in some churches. I said, if that's one of John Gabbard's, he's already indoctrinated into that stuff. But I want you to know something. That's right, my friend. I have indoctrinated them in the things of God. But I tell them that don't you go and say, bless God, I give them the word. Because I may lose you right here, but the word, giving them the word is not enough. What'd you say, preacher? I said, giving them the word is not enough. For in 1 Thessalonians, Paul said, we were not only willing to impart unto you the gospel, but our very soul. You know what this world needs? Amen. This bride had the ability to feed the flock. This bride had the ability to give forth nourishment. The mother feeds the baby out of what she has eaten herself. And if you feed them what's in you, what are we going to have? If every member in my church was just like me, what kind of a church membership would it be? I'm telling you that this bride was feeding them from herself. I tell them, let me see your text. Let me see how many tears have stained the Bible beside of it as you've looked and realized what it's going to do to lost men and women. Oh, it's one thing to bust them for using their tobacco, but it's something else to tell them Jesus Christ come to set the nicotine addict free. Amen. In this hour that we're living in, we have had as many spoiled through the wrong feeding as we have through those that just backslid. We need to feed them. A few days ago, one of the highest compliments been paid for a while, a young preacher fixing to take a mountain church. Brother L.D. Moore looked at me one day, as only L.D. can. He said, "Brother Gabbard, mountain people, they different. Mountain people, they different. They are different." And this young preacher come to me and my wife and said, "He and his wife sit down with us. We want to talk to you." And he said, "I'm fixing to take this church." He said, "Now, I'm serious about this." He said, "I see that you've come into the mountains and that you have preached the doctrines, the grand doctrines of the Word of God. And you have got a people that loves doctrinal preaching." You know what he's talking about. Most of us grew up where they wanted to run fast, play it louder and louder and louder and louder, and shout. And if you tore the house down, it didn't matter if you preached the little black trains are coming or anything else. Oh, I remember they'd get so mad when I'd preach on the rapture of the church. Lord, rapture ain't in the Bible. I'd say, "Little black train ain't either, but you sure tore the house down when they're singing about it." He said, "I wonder how you did it." I said, "All you got to do is let them know that you love them." When I open the book and stand in the pulpit, I ain't got any friends. And I'll preach sometimes and they say we're the meanest people in the world, but they don't know, Sister Collins, the nights we walk the floor and weep and cry. And oh God, what could we do for them? They're going to, "Oh Lord, stop it. Don't let it happen that way." But you go right back and preach to them again, knowing it's going to offend them, knowing they're going to raise up against it, but you've got to declare the whole counsel of God. But it's when they know, when they know that you love them, you can preach to them. Amen. Amen. It's not, oh God, it's not because we're hard and we're mean, we want to deny them something, but it's because we love you. Let me tell you something. I'm glad that God can set the drunkard free. I'm glad that God can go out there and bring them in. But I'm looking at a bunch of young people that I believe God can make a Joseph out of and a Daniel out of. That you don't have to go out and live like the devil. You don't have to go out and be some kind of a wild man and come back in. You can have the resolve in your soul if you get it right. And that's what we're talking about. This is the bride that I'm looking at tonight. Amen. Not only is she standing, not only is she walking, not only is she bearing fruit, but she's suckling the young and feeding them after they're born. She's feeding them the sincere milk of the Word of God that they might grow thereby. I lost a friend. He wanted to pattern his life after my life and after my ministry. You know what? I speak as a fool. We're running the largest number of people in any mountain church that's been in that country that's ever been known of that didn't compromise. There's no tobacco growers in my church. There's no television watchers in our church. There's no jewelry in my church. We're running up towards 200 people almost every service. I'm telling you that what they're hungry for, they're sick of the SERP of this world. They're sick of the I've got 25 people coming because they're sick of the world. They're sick of the easy believism. They're sick of all that stuff. They're wanting something that'll feed them. And I lost a friend because I told him, I said, "Look, it's not just the miracles. I could have 500 people, Benny, if all I did was major on the miracles. But the gifts of the Spirit are confirming the Word. And that's the only thing they confirm. Any man that builds a ministry on anything but the Word of God, watch it, it'll fly apart somewhere down the road." And I told him, "If you want what we got, you've got to preach on justification by faith. You've got to preach on the Trinity. You've got to preach on the prophecy. You've got to feed them from the Word of God. Preach sanctification. Preach the great truths." But he wouldn't pay the price to do it. And he's trying to run on the milk of this world. And after a while, it'll run out, friend. Great God. Now here is the neck. It says a tower of ivory. Not stiff-necked. Not proud. But resolved. I tell my young people that go to school, "You don't have to go up to school and hang your head be a wallflower on the side because you don't wear the kind of clothes they're wearing, because you don't cut your hair and wear jewelry and makeup like they are, but you can walk proud and tall, hold your head up, and if they ask you why you're doing what you're doing, you tell them what the Bible said. My boy is here tonight, and one of the proudest moments he ever made me was when the coach came to him at school and said, Brent, I was raised Pentecostal.

Amen. Our kids are ashamed of it because we act like we're ashamed of it. Bless God, I still like the way the rich man sings. I choose to be a Christian. I choose to be like this. I'm a living like this because I choose it. I'm a living like this because I love it. Because I got in the bride one day and I'm going yonder with Him. And I keep falling in love with Him over and over and over and over again. I'm a hurrying. I am, but I got to say a few more things. Thine eyes are like the fish pools of Heshbon. Those fish pools were known for their purity and the clarity of the water. And I heard the Bible say, if thy eye be single, thy whole body is full of light. Where their people have no vision, they are made naked. They perish. I heard Job say, I made a covenant with my eyes that I'd not look on a maiden. Amen. This bride don't have eyes for anything but Him. She don't have eyes for anything but Him. When she saw Him, everything else dimmed. Nothing else mattered anymore. I still believe if you see Him like I saw Him, you'll not throw Him down for the trinkets of this world. You'll not take off after something else. I still believe when you get your eye on Him and you get your vision cleared up and you can see what's yonder, amen, you'll keep falling in love with Him. You'll keep following after Him. Nothing will pull you. You won't be tossed to and fro with every wind of doctrine. He said, because I love Him. And I heard Him say, if you love me, you'll keep my commandments. And they're not grievous. The nose is like the tear of Lebanon, which looketh toward Damascus. Damascus is the city of riches in the Bible. And her nose ain't rooting around in the things of this world. But she's pointed in the direction of a city. Now the eyes can see things way off. But the nose is closer. If I had time, we'd read back yonder where a few days ago he knocked on the door and she didn't get there in time. But when she touched the door handle, she could smell his aftershave. If I had time, we'd go, oh, glory to God. We'd go down a little further here where we'd talk about the kiss was sweeter than wine that made her talk in her sleep. And I'd ask you, have you ever got close enough to Him that you woke up in the night speaking in tongues and talking about heaven and a glorifying God? Great God in heaven. Amen. Get close enough that you can smell the sweet savor of it. Get close enough that you can hear Him say, come my love, my dove, my fair one. The head like Carmel. Now on Mount Carmel is where Elijah called for the test of fire. It was on Carmel where the fire fell. Brother Johnson, you may remember old Brother Howard down at Andy's church. Old Brother Howard, I don't know how old Brother Howard is. He's way up in 80, I reckon. 89. You ask him to testify. His hair is snow white. 89 years old, he'll get up and somewhere in his testimony, he'll say there's snow on the mountain, but there's fire in the boiler. It was on Mount Carmel that the fire fell. And I'm reminded the Bible said on the day of Pentecost, when they were all gathered together in that one place, in one accord, that there came a sound like a rushing mighty wind, and tongues of fire hit that place and set upon every one of them. This bride is walking in shoes of peace, standing on the promise, bringing forth fruit, separated from the world, great God in heaven, and she got fire on her head. Amen. She ain't dead, man. There's a fire burning. There's a Holy Ghost fire moving up and down the avenues of her soul. Her hair is the color of purple. Yes, that really sounds crazy, but it stands for separation and purity and royalty. And yes, my friend, in the hour we're living in, God still cares what you do to your hair. Amen. The Bible said, and the king, oh glory, and the king is hailed in the galleries.

0: Do you remember when Stephen was being stoned? How that he looked up and the Bible said the heavens opened. And he said, I see Jesus standing at the right hand of God. I believe if the persecution and the martyrdom of one of His people brought Him to His feet with what's going on in the world today, when the real blood-bought children of God are standing, how can you imagine what it must be like yonder somewhere as He stands posed on the very threshold of God? The angels are saying, not yet. The Father's saying, wait a little while longer. He's about ready to come back. You know what? He's wanting to come and get you a lot worse than you're wanting to go. Amen. And I'm looking for the coming of the Lord at any moment. I'm here to tell you tonight that if you're going in the bride, take a long look tonight at what this mountain preacher's told you as I read to you out of the book what the bride looked like. And if you find yourself coming short, let's come to the altar tonight and ask God to help us to get ready. For as sure as we're here tonight, there's not much longer to get ready. We're about to wind this thing up and the church is a going home. And here she comes, and what a thrill. Here we come walking up Zion's Hill. The sound I'm looking for tonight is the sound of the trumpet and the voice of the bridegroom saying, come, my love, my dove, my fair one, come away. In this hour that we're living in, oh, if He had just come tonight, and the Spirit says come, and the bride says come, won't you come? As much as lieth in me tonight, I have preached to you the Word of God. I've shown you the frame, and we've looked at the photograph of the bride. And if you do not measure up there, don't get mad at the preacher. Don't get mad at the man of God. But before you write this off as the babblings of some wild man, talk to Him about it. Ask Him about it. Tell me, Lord, show me if it's right or not. For if the Lord's are coming back, I want to go back with Him. I don't want to be left here. I want to be part of that bride. And as sure as we're here tonight, if you can't see yourself in the picture, then you're not in the bride. And that's what we're here for tonight. As there's a move on in the land. There's a move on of God in this land. It's in our country. It's in your country. It's across the country. Backsliders are coming back to God. Sinners are stirred across the country. It's the last stirring. The last altar call is about to take place.
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say, living man, you must soon follow me. And I thought as I looked on those cold marble slabs, what a dark, lonely place that must be. Oh, those tombs

Amen. Reading this morning from the book of Isaiah, chapter 1. Isaiah chapter 1, verse 5 and 6. Why should ye be stricken anymore? Ye will revolt more and more. The whole head is sick, the whole heart faint. From the sole of the foot even unto the head there is no soundness in it, but wounds and bruises and putrefying sores. They have not been closed, neither bound up, neither mollified with ointment. Amen. My title this morning, Doctor, How Bad Is It? You ever hear anybody, or did you ever have occasion to do that? You know, some loved one or somebody near and dear just been examined by the physician, and you have a chance to talk to him. How bad is she, Doctor? Or how bad is he, Doctor? Amen. That's my title this morning. Doctor, how bad is it? Amen. Well, last night I preached on examine yourselves, but they didn't do it. Amen. Paul said in 1 Corinthians chapter 11, he said to judge yourselves, but they didn't do that either. Amen. And because they didn't, God had to judge them. Amen. All right. Now then, things have got so bad that somebody's dialed 911 and the rescue squad's on the scene, and the complaint is that they're not responding. Amen. You read this in your newspaper probably. If you read the newspaper, you couldn't hardly escape these bold headlines right on the front page of one of this week's newspapers. A Hamilton woman in custody on charges she neglected her elderly mother, whom paramedics found living in conditions that officers described as horrifying. Vanessa G. Huff, 41, of 326 Hanover Street, was arraigned Wednesday in Hamilton Municipal Court on charges of failing to provide support for a functionally impaired person and non-support of a dependent. She is held on bond of $5,000. Huff called for emergency help after finding her mother, 73-year-old Ruth Carberry, unresponsive, according to Detective Daniel Pratt. I kind of snap my suspenders once in a while when I read that name. He used to be one of our attendants here at the Highway of Holiness for a while. Amen. In fact, Danny was our counselor the year our boys did the worst they ever done. Amen. I wonder if Danny remembers that. Amen. He said, I just want to be left alone, went off up the hill and laid down in his van and went to sleep and left the boys to fend for themselves. He kept poor Brother Vaughn up all night long. Amen. I wonder if Danny, it feels like sometimes he's reaped what he sowed. Amen. For things in the past. Amen. Praise God. According to Detective Daniel Pratt, shocked at what they found, paramedics called police to investigate. On arrival, our officers found Carberry with large open sores on both feet, with swarms of maggots eating at the rotting tissue, said a report filed by the police department. The woman was found lying in her own feces, quote, with an incontinent diaper that obviously had not been changed in several days or weeks. End of quote. Officer says the home was unfit for human habitation. Quote again, the odor in the house was intolerable to officers investigating the case. The report said the general condition of the home, and specifically the bed area of the victim, was unsafe and unhealthy for human living. Carberry was in serious condition Wednesday night in Mercy Hospital of Hamilton. Pratt said conditions at the woman's house were appalling.
quote, they took off all these bandages and there were thousands of maggots, end of quote. He said, and quote again, it was just horrible. It's the worst smelling, most horrifying thing I've ever seen. I don't know how any human being could live there. Detective Ed Burns said, the maggots may have ironically helped Carberry. The people at the hospital said maggots probably saved her legs because they feed on dead and necrotic tissue, Burns said. Amen. Huff was nonchalant about her mother's condition, Pratt said. The doctor said her mother smelled really bad and she just didn't want to take care of her. Pratt said she didn't seem real upset. The charges against Huff are misdemeanors. If it's a juvenile, it can be a felony, Pratt said. But there are just no statutes for the elderly. It's overlooked. There's more elderly abuse, and it's increasing at a rapid rate, she said. Due to the demographics, we probably will see even more. Amen. How bad is it, doctor? Isaiah looked on a scene like that, and he said, the whole head's sick. The whole heart faint. From the sole of the foot, even into the head, there's no soundness in it, but wounds and bruises and putrefying sores. They have not been closed, neither bound up, neither mollified with ointment. Amen. How bad is it, doctor? Amen. Well, ironically, the maggots was the best thing that could have happened under the circumstances. In fact, hospitals have been known to actually employ maggots when persons are severely burned and have a lot of dead tissue. The only way to get rid of it is to employ maggots. Right in the hospital, they do that to get rid of the dead tissue, to keep gangrene from setting in. The maggots don't harm the living tissue. They only harm the dead. Amen. Well, the mother's desperate neglect and living under deplorable conditions, amen, demonstrate how bad things are in our community today. There's a lot of situations that are going on right almost before our very eyes. In Hamilton, Butler County, Hamilton County, amen, and my God, but that's just an outward show, an outward manifestation, an outward demonstration of what's going on the inside. The inside, if you could look on the inside, it's even worse. And the inside is what Isaiah is talking about, at least particularly in our case today. The whole head is sick. The heart is faint. What made the head sick? Packing it with too much of the wrong kind of stuff. Amen. Amen. That'll make the head sick. Amen. Glory to God. Oh, yes. The whole head is sick. The whole heart is faint. Amen. That's pretty bad, doctor. From the sole of the foot, even to the head. In other words, there's not a square inch. There's not hardly a molecule of the body that is not affected or infected. From the sole of the foot, even to the head, there's no soundness in it. But wounds and bruises and putrefying sores, they have not been closed, neither bound up, neither mollified with ointment. Oh, they're religious. Amen. But they're rotten. It's possible today to be religious and still be rotten. Amen. Listen to what he said. Amen. 10th verse. About the
20th verse. I'll only read a few here and there. When you come to appear, 12th verse, before me, who hath required this at your hand to tread my courts? Bring no more vain oblations. Incense is an abomination unto me. The new moons and Sabbaths and the calling of assemblies, I cannot away with this. It is iniquity. Even the solemn meeting, you know what? They felt bad. They saw that things were deteriorating. And so they said, let's do something quick. And so they called another meeting. Amen. They called another revival. They called another convention. They called another shindig, another religious get-together. That's what it is when God's not in it. Amen. Your new moons, your appointed feast, my soul hateth. They are a trouble to me. I'm weary of them, God said. When you spread forth your hands, aren't they doing it today? Huh? Amen. Aren't they spread forth your hand? I hide my eyes from you. Yea, when you make many prayers, aren't they doing it today? Make many prayers, I'll not hear, because your hands are full of blood. Whose blood? Jesus' blood. That's the blood we're trampling when we presume on God. That's the blood we're trampling when we neglect the precious blood of Jesus. Amen. And let our soul go to pot. Huh? Amen. Wash you, he said. Listen to what I said. When you make many prayers, I'll not hear you because your hands are full of blood. What's he want? He wants us to clean up a little bit. Get on praying ground before we pray. Wash you, 16th verse. Make you clean. Put away the evil of your doing from before mine eyes. Cease to do evil. Learn to do well. Seek judgment. Relieve the oppressed. Judge the fatherless. Plead for the widow. Come now, let us reason together, saith the Lord. Though your sins be as scarlet, they'll be white as snow. They'll be red like crimson. They shall be as wool. Amen. Looks to me like someone has been neglected. Amen. Maybe it's you, and maybe it's me. Brother Wayne Orange used to sing a song, maybe it's you, maybe it's me, to be the next to face eternity. Every day past and gone, God calls somebody home. Maybe it's you, maybe it's me, amen. Someone has been neglecting. Maybe it's you, and maybe it's me. Amen. Oh God. Hey, well, they didn't examine themselves. They didn't judge their own selves. Amen. So now they got to call in the prophet. They got to call in the doctor. Amen. And now the doctor's got his stethoscope out. Amen. And we're asking, doctor, how bad is it? And the doctor says, it's bad. Amen. And they asked the detective, how bad was it in the paper? It's got the picture of the daughter. Amen. In the paper. How bad is it? He said, it's so bad that the room was not fit to live in. Amen. It was so bad that the best friend the woman had was the maggots that was eating away the dead tissue. Amen. Her only friend, her only help. Well, the doctor said somebody's been neglected, and nobody can be neglected unless somebody has been neglecting. Amen. And so he gives us a cure. What is it? Clean up. Clean up your act. Amen. You say, you think we need that, the highway hose? Yes, looks to me like we need it. Maybe like locking the door after the horse already stolen, but from the decisions that some have made in the last few months, it looked to me like sitting right in our midst. There was folks that was worse off than we thought. Amen. There were folks in worse shape than we thought. My God. I mean, they didn't backslide overnight.
There was some rot going on the inside. Amen. I mean, you just don't start reading sex books overnight and reading dirty books and feeding on dirty books overnight. Amen. It grows on you over a period of time and you won't even be able to tolerate it. Amen. And that's going on today. Amen. Oh, you don't look at me like that. The TV preacher says it's going on. I guess I got a right to say it's going on. Huh? Amen. Hey, the big boy says it's going on. Amen. I got a right to say how bad it is. I got the cure. Amen. Clean up. Praise God. Wash you. Make you clean. Put away your evil of your doings. Amen. From before mine eyes, cease to do evil. Learn to do well. Seek judgment. Amen. Relieve the oppressed. Judge the fatherless. Plead for the widow. Come now. Let us reason together. You know what happens to a person? Get about half backslid. You can't reason with them anymore. You can't tell them nothing. Ain't no more you know. They've already been there. In fact, they've been on both sides of the fence and now they're on the wrong side. They know what you know and what they know. Amen. And some of them said, Mama didn't tell me it was like this. Mama wouldn't let me go out on the town and she made all my choices for me. Now, hey, I'm past 20 years old and I'm going to make a few choices myself. Rot, decay, corruption. Amen. What's happening? The dog has returned to its vomit and the sow to her wallowing in the mire. Amen. Someone's been neglected. Someone has been neglecting. Amen. And the cure is to get this gospel soap out and wash you and make you clean. Amen. Glory to God. The result is, chapter 1, verse 19 and 20, if ye be willing and obedient, ye shall eat the good of the land. Isn't it amazing how God blessed us? And isn't it amazing how that folks are inviting abject poverty by backsliding on God. Amen. By separating and by divorce and remarriage. I mean, folks, alimony is expensive. Huh? Amen. Preacher came to my place in Barberville, Kentucky. I wonder why he's driving an old car with the rocker panels rusted out. Amen. Man, he could preach. I mean, he could recall that. I'm telling you, Vince Wilson sat on the front seat, right out on the edge of the seat, said, the man's a wizard. He's a wizard. Amen. I didn't call him. He had another preacher call me. Another preacher called me and scheduled him and said, you need him down there. You'll like this preacher. And so I went ahead and had him for this other preacher's sake. Amen. And I found out why he's driving an old car. Amen. With rocker panels rusted out. The woman he was with wasn't his first wife. Amen. He was divorced and now he's remarried. Amen. And I'll tell you, divorce, remarriage, and alimony is expensive, even for preachers. Amen. And that's why he was in bad shape as he was in. A man preached like he could preach, had the gift like he had. Amen. He didn't have much of an excuse, you know, for the shape he was in. Much of an explanation for it. Amen. That wasn't the end of the story. I saw him again in a service in Fort Wayne, Indiana. They got him up to testify in a great big church. Amen. I mean, he for a little while slid down rainbows and sprinkled stardust. Amen. And he had preached for me and I was acquainted with his second wife. But I noticed that she wasn't with him, and I noticed this redhead was kindly
making eyes at him. And so after the service that night, I shook hands with him because I knew him personally, and he had preached for me. And I said, "Where's your wife?" And he looked away and said, "She's not here." I found out that he divorced her too. Amen. And the redhead was on the string. Amen. About to answer the call to the ministry. Amen. I'll tell you what, the whole head is sick when things going on like that, and you can't expect too much more out of your people when the leader, amen, is in such bad shape. People follow the leader generally, amen, and you can expect the congregation to fall just one skosh under the leader as far as standards are concerned. Amen. The leaders in Isaiah's day were still practicing religion. They were still stretching out their hands. Man, they were still writing books. Still on the radio. Still on TV. Amen. Still nationwide. Amen. Well, the leading preachers of bygone years. Amen. Head of Wings of Faith, Portland, Oregon. Amen. People that knew, amen, Brother Harold Dunn came right out from under his ministry, Portland, Oregon, but people knew him back in Des Moines, Iowa, knew when he left his wife an invalid and took those two sisters with him to Portland, Oregon, amen. And one preacher told me that he flipped the coin to see which one he would marry. Amen. And the one he married eventually became his successor in office. What's wrong? He could still preach, still rake the sky, still slide down rainbows and sprinkle stardust, still religious, still talking about the Bible. Amen. Oh yes, they were in Isaiah's day too, but Isaiah said, "You're going to have to clean up." Amen. Praise God. And if you will, you'll be blessed again. If you be willing and obedient, you shall eat the good of the land. But if you refuse and rebel, ye shall be devoured by the sword. Hallelujah. Someone needs to care. Ezekiel 16 tells us the pitiful state of Jerusalem. As for thy nativity, in the day thou wast born, thy navel was not cut, neither wast thou washed in water to supple thee. Thou wast not salted at all or swallowed at all. None I pitied thee to do any of these unto thee, to have compassion upon thee. But thou wast cast down in the open field to the loathing of thy person in the day that thou wast born. This little baby had been neglected. And one day, God passed by and said, "I saw you." Hallelujah. The mother and the daddy, he said, Thy birth and nativity is the land of Canaan. Thy father's Amorite and thy mother a Hittite. When you was born, they didn't even care anything about you. They threw you out in the open field. Your navel wasn't cut nor salted. And thou was not swaddled at all. Amen. And I heard you cry. Amen. None I pitied thee to do unto thee, to have compassion on thee. But thou wast cast out into the open field to the loathing of thy person in the day thou wast born. Amen. In most cases, by and large, the most ungodly people and the most hardened of people will have mercy on a little baby. But we're living a day when they're dying by the millions for someone to care. They're dying by the millions because no one cares. Why don't they care? They can't. Their head's sick. Their heart's faint. Amen. To be quite blunt, they haven't got good sense enough to care. Amen. We're in a bad shape.
in some place in America. But he said, when I passed by thee, thank God, God came by. When I passed by thee, verse 6, Ezekiel 16, and saw thee polluted in thine own blood, I said to thee, when thou wast in thy blood, live. Incidentally, this is the scripture that country folks used to get out and read when they couldn't stop blood. Amen. He'd get out Ezekiel 16:6 and read it. And then go on sinning. Amen. It don't help much to read the Bible if you go on sinning. Don't help much to look in the mirror if you go on without combing your head and washing your face. Amen. And straightening your clothes. Praise God. When I passed by thee and saw thee polluted in thine own blood, I said unto thee, when thou wast in thy blood, live. Yea, I said unto thee, when thou wast in thy blood, live. And somebody cared. But you know what? When she grew up, that little baby girl said, I cause thee to multiply as a bud of the field. Thou hast increased and waxen great. Thou art come to excellent ornaments. Thy breasts are fashioned. Thine hair is grown, whereas thou was naked and bare. When I passed by thee and looked upon thee, behold, it was a time of love, and I spread my skirt over thee, covered thy nakedness. Yea, I swear unto thee, and entered into a covenant with thee, and saith the Lord, and thou becamest mine. Then I washed thee with water. Yea, I thoroughly washed away thy blood from thee, and anointed thee with oil, and I clothed thee also with embroidered work, and shod thee with badger skins, and I girded thee about with fine linen, and I covered thee with silk. I decked thee also with ornaments, and put bracelets upon thy hand, and a chain on thy neck. I put a jewel on thy forehead, and earrings in thine ears, and a beautiful crown upon thine head. And thou wast decked with gold and silver, and thy raiment was of fine linen and silk and embroidered work. Thou didst eat fine flour and honey and oil, and wast exceeding beautiful, and didst prosper into a kingdom. 15th verse. But thou didst trust in thine own beauty, and playedst the harlot because of thy renown, and pouredst out thy fornications on everyone that passed by. Amen. Thou hast taken thy fair jewels of my gold, my silver, which I gave thee, and madest thyself images of men, and did commit whoredom with them. My meat also, which I gave thee, fine flour and oil and honey, wherewith I fed thee, thou hast even set it before them for a sweet savor. And thus it was, saith the Lord. Amen. Amen. God passed by and saved that little baby, fed that little baby, and watched it grow up, and then watched her begin to despise what God had did for her, and to turn her back upon everything that God did, and to sell out to idol gods, and play the whore with false religion. Amen. Oh God. Amen. God said Israel and Jerusalem did that after he passed by. There's still hope this morning, however. Amen. The book of St. Luke, chapter 10, I guess it is, and verse 34 tells us a beautiful story. Amen. A certain Samaritan, as he journeyed, came where he was. And when he saw him, he had compassion on him, and went to him, and bound up his wounds, and poured in oil and wine, and set him upon his own beast, and brought him to an inn, and took care of him. And say what you will about the good Samaritan, but nobody could accuse him of neglecting the man laying half dead beside the road. Amen. And you know what Jesus said? Amen. Turn the page and we can find what Jesus said. He said, they said, he that showed mercy on him, Jesus said to them, go
and do thou likewise. Is there someone along life's way that we've neglected to help? Amen. That we wouldn't even dial 911. At least you can say this for Vanessa. She dialed 911 when her mother no longer responded. Amen. Yeah, 911. That's God's emergency squad. Any volunteers this morning? Amen. For God's emergency squad. Praise God. Amen. Luke chapter 18 tells us another beautiful story. It came to pass, he was come nigh into Jericho, a certain blind man sat by the wayside begging, and hearing the multitude pass by, he asked what it meant. And they told him that Jesus of Nazareth passeth by. Woo, glory to God. Jesus passed by, and he cried, saying, Jesus, thou Son of David, have mercy on me. And they which went before rebuked him, that he should hold his peace. But he cried so much so more, thou Son of David, have mercy on me. And Jesus stood and commanded him to be brought unto him. And when he was come near, he asked him and say, what wilt thou that I shall do unto thee? And he said, Lord, that I may receive my sight. And Jesus said to him, receive thy sight. Thy faith hath saved thee. Wouldn't it be wonderful to feel the brush of his robes this morning? Wouldn't it be wonderful, praise God, amen, to feel the brush of his presence. Jimmy Skinner of bygone years said, oh, let me touch the hem of his garment as Jesus passes by. Let me feel the thrill of his presence and know that he is nigh. Let me hear the voice of the Savior in tongues so sweet and low.

Jesus passes on. Don't let me miss this day of salvation. The time will soon be gone. Let me hear the voice of the Savior in tones sweet and low, bidding me come and drink at the fountain where healing waters flowed. Well, I don't care what kind of shape you're in, and I don't mean, amen, that I am uncaring. What I mean is it doesn't really matter to God what kind of shape you're in. Jesus is passing by. I'd hate to know this morning that we came to church without the help of God. I'd hate to know, amen, that we're trying to preach without the help of God. I'd hate to know we're gathered in His presence and His presence is not there. Jesus is passing by this morning, and whosoever will can come and drink of the water of life freely. Praise God. Amen. Oh, glory to God. And he was begging. And here in the multitude, he said, what does it mean? And they said, Jesus of Nazareth passeth by. And he began to cry out with a loud voice, Jesus, thou son of David, have mercy on me. And they which went before rebuked him. I hope we haven't got any like that here this morning. I really don't think we do. I believe everybody here would encourage you to get to God. Get all the God you can get. And there's some that'll help you. There's some will lay hands on you. There's some will pray for you and give you the best of advice. They'll sacrifice their time and they'll help you until you're washed, until you're clean again and fit to come into His glorious presence. Oh, we're going to meet Him someday soon. We need to get ready down here. This is a preparation place. This is a place to get washed. And Jesus is passing by. How bad is it, doctor? It's bad. And it's getting worse. And if somebody don't help us, amen, it's curtains. But God's here to help us. God's here to hear us. When we cry, let's stand and pray. Jesus, take the service, Lord, the altar call, and bless every life and touch every heart and touch every soul. Oh, Lord, if there's anybody here that's got a hidden reef that they're about to crash against, if anybody here is about to stick on the sandbar of shallow water and break up, I pray, Lord, they be saved just in time. Just in time, Jesus will pass by to help their weary spirit, to comfort their weary soul, meet the need of their weary life. I pray in Jesus' name. Amen. As they say, we invite you to an altar of prayer. Come on. Come on, children of God. Let's pray for ourselves and pray for one another. Let's help ourselves and let's help each other. Let's make ourselves at home at the fountain where healing waters flow. We can be washed.

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0: 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Oh, it washed the sins of men.
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3: 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Ryan Ralston. John up next, 15. Another great message from Ryan Ralston.
4: Foundational text for the next several weeks. I'll meet you in John 15 in just a second, but you'll remember the fruit of the Spirit last week was love, and today we want to talk about joy. Amen. The fruit of the Spirit in our life should be joy. So I want you to look around real quick, see if you see somebody that's got some joy in the Lord. Somebody in this building should have the joy of the Lord today. Amen. In John 15, Jesus discusses the issue with his disciples. How many believe God wants us to have joy? Amen. The Bible is full of reminding us to be a joyful people, as well as Jesus Christ. In John chapter number 15 and verse number 11, Jesus said, "These things have I spoken unto you, that my joy might remain in you, and that your joy might be empty." That your joy might be a little. That your joy might be. Do you have full joy? I don't know how much joy that is. Maybe some have a bigger capacity than others. I don't know. But I want my joy to be full. And that's what Jesus said. "These words have I spoken unto you, that your joy might be full." May the Lord bless you as you're seated in the presence of the Lord today. Amen. Do you know, most of us, when we think about joyful people, I thought about this week, we just assume that they were born that way. We really do. When we look around and see joyful people, we just assume that they were born with that attitude and they were born with it. We just decide that they are happy by nature, that they are sanguine in personalities. But I would like for you to consider today, as we talk about joy, that it is really a choice that we make. Paul said that God's Spirit in our life produces joy. So if you have the Spirit of God in your life, without question, we should have joy in our life. Although this week I always had an uncle, and he always said, "It's a sure bet." I thought about that growing up. Now, he wasn't saved, because we know saved folks don't bet, but he always said, "It's a sure bet." Well, that's kind of ironic, isn't it? If it's a bet, it's not sure. And if it's sure, it's not a bet. There's nothing sure about a bet. A bet implies that it's not sure. Well, can a joyless Christian, you think there's such a thing? Do you think there should be such a creature in the kingdom of God, a joyless Christian? I think not. For the fruit of the Spirit in our lives is love and joy. But you know, sometimes folks feel like life has just squeezed the joy out of their life. You ever been around someone who just felt like absolutely sapped you of all the joy that you had in your life? That's why I hope they're not on the pew with you here this morning, but that is why we must have a constant flow of the Spirit of God in our lives. Because as we live and serve Jesus Christ and we expend the joy of the Lord, we must maintain the Spirit of God in our lives. Because as the Spirit of God floods my heart, heart, he also brings me the joy of the Lord. That's why today I want to discuss what may rob us of our joy. Then let's decide today that we're going to be a joyful people. How would your life be different this week if you just decided that you're going to be a joyful person? What if in the morning you woke up, you just took out a pen and a piece of paper and you wrote 10 things that you were joyful and thankful for? Would your day go different? One fella has made a career on teaching people how to laugh in the corporate world. He said, spend your day, the first 7 seconds of every day, just laughing. Now you want to try it right now? It would change the atmosphere in the building. Think about it just for a second. That's why the Bible teaches us that a cheerful heart or a laugh in our spirit, at times it doeth as good as medicine. So if the corporate world knows that laughing in a joyful attitude can cause us to have a better day, how much more as the people of God, with the Spirit of God in our hearts and our lives, it should produce a joyful attitude in our life. I challenge you in the morning. You think it's a bad day? Spend 7 seconds. Some of you may have to spend 70 seconds. Spend 7 minutes, whatever it takes. Maybe you had a really bad day. But spend some time enjoying the presence of the Lord. All of us here today can separate our lives quickly into three categories, and I really felt like the Lord laid this on my heart to share with you today. And there are three joy robbers in our life. As I've thought about all the people that I've talked about, counseled, preached to down through the years, our life can be quickly divided into three categories: the past, the present, and the future. And every one of those things will also attempt to be a joy robber in our life. The past, the present, and the future. And if you'll allow me today, let's look at these three things and then I'll be done and out of your way. But the first joy robber in our life can be if something has gone wrong in our past. If something didn't work out like we wanted it to. How many times have we heard about traumatic events in people's life? Maybe the loss of someone or something. Maybe a bad doctor's report. Maybe a disease that we never planned on having. Maybe a betrayal. Some have went through divorce. Some have endured tremendous failure and agonizing disappointment in their life. And so all of their life is spent thinking about some traumatic event in their past. And it robs them the joy of today because of what happened in their past. I thought about Psalms chapter number 51. It is a man that is trying to get back up on his feet after one of the most horrendous mistakes and tragic events in a man's life. We know him as King David. We know it as an adulterous relationship that led to some terrible scars in his life that in some respects he never got over in the kingdom. But Psalms chapter number 51 is David trying to get over the past that he once again can have the joy of the Lord. Listen to him in verse number 2 as he says, wash me thoroughly from mine iniquity and cleanse me from my sin. Listen to verse number 8 as he says, make me to hear joy. Notice that? He said, make me to hear joy. David was at a point in his life because what he had done in his past, yes, it was horrendous, it was wrong, it was sinful, and he paid the price for it. But where David stood at his present life, it was because of the past mistakes that he made that David could no longer enjoy the presence of God in his life. And so David does something very wise. He said, I've got to come to grips with the past. I've got to deal with this issue that if I'm ever going to go forward, if I'm ever going to enjoy the Spirit of God again in my life, I've got to get this thing healed. And so David said, oh God, make me to hear joy and gladness again. Create in me a

unto me the joy. Well, what did he say? Restore unto me the joy of thy salvation. You and I have quoted that in different times of our life, but it came from a man who was beat down by mistakes. It came from a king who had, he had called great scars into his kingdom, but he's trying to get back up, and he's trying to deal with past sin, and he said, restore unto me the joy of thy salvation. There is

pain of yesterday. But I would to God every one of them this is in this building today would be able to say with David, restore unto me the joy of thy salvation. Amen. David got back up. Amen. Can I tell you, this was the middle point of his kingship. I said it was the middle point. God gave him just as long in the future as God did in the past. I'm going to tell you, you don't have to ruin today and tomorrow because of yesterday. Can I preach about a God that reaches down into the miry pit of sin? Anybody glad today for a God of a second chance? Anybody had to go back to God and say, I don't want to ruin tomorrow because of yesterday? Yet I shouldn't have done it. And yes, it hurt. And I've wept the night away. But God, take me into the land of blessing. Take me into the land of fruitfulness. Give me a bright tomorrow. I'm going to tell you, God loves mercy. Matter of fact, it was David. As I went back and looked, as he gave Solomon the commands for the temple in 1 Chronicles chapter number 29, I believe. And he talked about the porches. He talked about a lot of aspects of the house of God. But notice in 1 Chronicles 29, around verse number 10, he said, and make a place for the mercy seat. Make a place for the mercy seat. David made sure that when Solomon built the

is a God of restoration. That he is a God that can make broken things whole. That he's a God that can give us a second chance and a third chance and a fifth chance. I'm glad there's mercy in the house of God today. Amen. There have been times I made some wrong mistakes. I made some bad choices. But when I came back to God, I found an everlasting Father who loved me and let me bury the past. And now I can do what Warren Wiersbe said about the past. He said, confess it, cleanse it, and celebrate that it's over. I said, confess it, cleanse it, and celebrate

life. Anybody else glad today that he's a God that forgives? Hallelujah. Glory. There are a lot of folks that their past can be a joy robber. I read this week about the former or the current president of the Fuji Bank, Stanley Praimnath. I believe is how you say it, Praimnath. He was in the South Tower of the World Trade Center on 9/11. When he looked out at the Statue of Liberty and saw a plane that was headed for his building. As that plane crashed in, he thought he was going to die. The smell of jet fuel permeated the atmosphere. He thought, God, I've got to get home to my children. I want to see my wife again. At that time, someone came to help him. It was an executive from three floors down that was helping people out of the building. Stanley realized that God was not done with his life at that point. He got on fire for the Lord. He has a box in his house. It's marked Deliverance. He took the clothes that he was wearing that day. They were tattered, torn, and bloodied. He folded them up and put them in that box marked Deliverance and told his wife, if I ever get spiritually cold, I want you to get me to open that box and realize what all God has done for me. You know what some of you need to do today when the devil tries to bring up your past? When the devil tries to remind you of mistakes and things and wrong mistakes and failures and disappointments, get you a box marked Deliverance. Get you some things.

Indeed, I'm not what I used to be. I've been changed. Amen. I know there's a lot that don't believe this, but friend, I believe that when you get saved, you're a new creature in Christ Jesus. Amen. I believe you can shout to the fact what sins are you.

in me than he that is in the world. Hallelujah. There's a lot of folks, their past is a joy robber. For some folks, remember I said your life can be divided into three categories. The past. How many be honest with me today and say the devil at times has tried to ruin your joy with your past? I got my hand up. Well, how many can look around sometimes at circumstances that are going on and your joy isn't full? Not because of the past, but because of the present. I thought about the Apostle Paul in Philippians chapter number 4 and verse number 12. He said these words, I know both how to be abased and I know how to abound. Everywhere and in all things I am instructed both to be full and to be hungry, to abound and suffer need. The Apostle Paul was one that knew that if he was enjoying the victory of God or whether he was being shipwrecked or beaten and put in jail, he was able to maintain the victory of the Lord. He also said in that chapter, rejoice in the Lord always. Rejoice in the Lord always. And he knew their reaction would be just like your reaction, kind of nonchalant. And so he said, and again I say, rejoice. He said it again. He said, if you didn't get it the first time, I want to run this by you again, that in every day, in every situation, we can be a people that rejoice. I said, we can rejoice in the midst of what ever is going on in our life. It was D.L. Moody that said, real joy comes from the Lord. Joy flows right through trouble. It flows right through the dark. It flows through the night as well as the day. It flows through all persecution and opposition. It is an unceasing fountain bubbling up in the heart. A secret spring the world can't see and doesn't know anything about. The Lord gives his people perpetual joy when they walk in obedience to him. Joy, joy, unspeakable joy. Your past can be a joy robber. But remember what I said at the beginning of the message? It's at this point right here, when we see somebody going through something and they keep the joy of the Lord, we say, well, that's how they were born. That's their nature. But I'm talking about the fruit of the Spirit. It should be in all of our lives. It shouldn't just be with those that are born with a more optimistic outlook, but the most pessimistic, the most depressed individual, when their heart is flooded with the Spirit of God, should have joy. Ah, you didn't get that. You didn't get it. In the midst of abounding and in the midst of being abased, in the midst of Sunday morning service, in the midst of the boss not doing us right on Tuesday, in the midst of worship on Sunday, and in the midst of the kids acting up on Thursday, in the midst of things going right and things not going well, in the midst of getting a raise, in the midst of losing our job, in the midst of feeling well, in the midst of feeling sick, we know how to maintain joy. It is a choice in our life. Joni Erickson Tyler was a person that I was able to meet while I was in college. And those of you that have read her writings, she was one that dove into the shallow end of a pool. It left her as a paraplegic. And she's written many books, given thousands of speeches. I read about her life recently. And she was speaking at a women's conference. And they ask her, how do you always maintain joy? You always seem to be upbeat. She said, well, every morning at 6 a.m., my husband leaves for work. At 7 a.m. is when the nurses arrive to get me up out of bed, to bathe me and prepare me for the day
put me in my wheelchair and began to take me to different places. She said, so from 6 a.m. to 7 a.m., I'm alone, laying in my bedroom. There's times I cry. There's times I pray. There's times I beg God to take me. There's times I beg God to heal me. But for an hour, as I try to stretch and work muscles, as I writhe in pain on different days, for an hour, it's me and me alone. And she said, any joy you see today was won this morning between 6 and 7 a.m. You know what she's saying? It's a choice. It's a choice. It's a choice. The fruit of the Spirit in our life is joy. You say, Brother Austin, you're not going through what I'm going through. You're right. But oh, whether it's the past that can rob our joy or what you're

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I'm not going to allow it to steal and to rob God's presence out of my life. But I love the song we sing, I have somebody with me. When the sun comes up and I wake up

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How many can look just right now at the things you're going through? Say, I can have joy in the midst of that. Can you do it? Can you do it? The third category and the third joy robber. Future. Where's this sickness going to take me? Well, I don't know. If I have children, they might not serve God. If I have children, they might be born with a sickness. If I start college, I may not finish. I may flunk out. If I start that company, it may fold. If I try to work at home, if I try to quit my job and stay home with my children, we may not be able to make it financially. Oh, we're getting older. We've been married a long time. One of us is going to go before the other one. I'm going to be alone. Nobody's going to care. Nobody's. And all of a sudden, the future becomes so intimidating. David learned how to deal with his past. Paul learned how to deal with the present. Let me give you the scripture that I felt the Lord laid on my heart for the present. If anyone should have lost joy because of the future, it would have been the Lord Jesus Christ. But in Hebrews 12:2, Jesus, the author and the finisher of our faith, who? Wait. Who for the joy that was set before him endured the cross? Who for the joy that was set before him endured the cross? Jesus Christ, knowing that he was headed to Calvary, knowing that he was going to be crucified. And how could Paul say it was a joy for Jesus Christ? He didn't look

where there is no suffering, where there is no sickness, where there is no death, where there is no pain. I look yonder to that celestial city

joy. Who for the joy that was set before him endured the cross. Who's going to be saved? The same that endure. We have changed our gospel to think that we have to enjoy everything. Your Bible does not say, he that enjoys to the end, the same shall be saved. Didn't say that. He that, when I think about enduring, I think about people running marathons. I think about needles and hospital. And enduring is not a pleasant word to me. I think of boot camp and thesis papers. Enduring. What do you think of? What do you think of? What do you have to endure? Well, but I'm going through. Anybody in this building, you're going to go through? The future can rob so many of their joy. We've talked about not worrying about things that might not come to pass. We don't live in a perfect world. But I believe there's a day that's coming when everything's going to be perfect. You might get made fun of on the job. Now don't put yourself in my shoes. Put yourself in Jesus' shoes. If he can go through that for you, can you go through what you're going through for him? You didn't get it. I said if he

leaving all the trouble behind. I said, let's get ready to leave this world. I said, let's quit making plans like we're going to be here forever. The trumpet's getting ready to sound. I said, we're getting ready to leave this world. Just a few more days. I'm going to keep on enduring. I said, I'm going to keep on enduring. Somebody say, run on. I say, run on. I say, run on. We're circled around by a great cloud of witnesses. If heaven could speak to us today, you know what they'd be saying? The Old Testament patriarchs, they'd be saying, run on, run on. If the prophets could speak, they'd be saying, run on, run on. If the New Testament preachers, if they could preach one more time, it'd say, run on.

0: fixing to see the last chapter. The trumpet's ready to sound, and it's all going to be over. And we're headed out. Who for the joy? All right, I'm done preaching, but we're not done with the service. Because I need to find out if there's any joy robbers taking your joy. So this is how I want to do the altar call today. We're going to break it into three altar calls. You say, my Lord, one's enough. We're going to do three. Three altar calls. And we can do it in about 60 seconds if you hear from the Spirit of the Lord. Brother Mark, come on this morning. Brother Brent, I want you singing verse number 2 of your song. Amen. Stand with me this morning right now. Here's the most important part of the service. It's what decision you're going to make. What if you get up in the morning and the first thing you do is write 10 things you're joyful about? What about, matter of fact, I'll show you. Turn and shake somebody's hand and don't say anything, just laugh for about 5 seconds. Go ahead right now. Just do it. I didn't say laugh at them. Joy. Anybody feel joy right now? Joy in the Lord. Joy, joy, joy, unspeakable joy. I don't have words to preach about it. The Bible said it's unspeakable, but I feel it. I said I can't preach about it, but I feel it. I said I feel it in my hands, and I feel it in my feet. I felt it when I've been sick. I felt it in the darkest days of life. I said I felt it in the bad news of life. It's joy. I know the devil doesn't want you to have it. How many of you locked your cars in the parking lot? Anybody? You got anything in there valuable? We don't have a problem in the parking lot, but you locked it anyway. How many locked your house? Isn't it amazing? We lock our cars and we lock our houses. But we just let life and the devil come right in and take the good things of God. And just say, well, I wasn't meant to have it anyway. But just leave your house unlocked. And they come in and take everything. Just say, well, I wasn't meant to have it anyway. The devil comes in to take your joy. Lock your heart. Lock your mind. Don't let him have it. He's got to go through the blood of Jesus to get it anyway. The past, present, and the future. With every head bowed and every eye closed while they begin to sing. Amen. The first group I want.
1: Such great.
0: The devil's tried to rob you of your joy. Because of the past. Because of the past. You're ready to do something about it. I want you to meet me right here on this side of the altar right now. Maybe one, maybe ten. But right now, your past has been a joy robber. Your past has been a joy robber. And today God's going to help you. God's going to help you. In the name of Jesus Christ. In the name

0: Thomas, come on right now. Come on right now.
1: Hallelujah.
0: Family, pray with him. Number two, what you're going through right now. What you're facing right now. The present. Because of what you're going through right now. You're having trouble keeping the joy of the Lord. Maybe it's financial pressure. Maybe it's marital trouble. Maybe things that you don't even want to talk about. But the devil's trying to rob your joy. Maybe sick in your body. Maybe trouble in your mind. The devil is a liar. Come on this morning in Jesus' name. And say, God, I need help. I need the joy of the Lord in facing what I'm facing. Hallelujah. There's some moving right there. Hallelujah. The devil is a liar. Later is he.

0: that your joy might be full. These have stepped out this morning because their joy was not full. Maybe your joy is not full, but you need to step out as well. Church, meet me at this altar this morning. Come on. Come on in around the presence of God today. Hallelujah. God loves us with an everlasting love. Hallelujah. 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Oh, that your joy may be full. Oh, Lord, I love you this morning. I praise and magnify your...
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3: John Gabbert's here. Praise God. Isn't it something how God works in mysterious ways and ways that we don't understand and don't know him? And just how God does things, praise the Lord. I'm like a piece of bologna here. I'm sandwiched between two great men. three really, and then Tuesday night, and then Friday night, and Saturday night. Here I am in the middle of those three great men. My Lord, have mercy. You better pray. I mean, shake a loose here tonight. Praise the Lord. Thank you for everything, and continue to pray for us. As Brother Ralph said, we look like got to return back home. It's 3 hours down below me. Brother Will Guthrie, a precious friend of mine for many, many years, pastored a church down there, and it was kind of we couldn't tell which would go first, him or my brother-in-law. And of course, my brother-in-law preceded him by leaving and passing on Saturday morning. And then we got the news yesterday, our oldest son, they got a hold of him, and he called us and told us Brother Guthrie was gone. I called the family, and they said, Brother Neil, would you please, we know you're in revival, but would you please come and preach? And I talked to his daughter, and she said, Brother Neil, we want you to come preach my daddy's funeral. And I told her, I said, the Lord being my helper, we'll come and be a part of the service and preach the funeral for you. So would you pray for us over that situation, over that? God knows what he's doing, doesn't he? He never makes a mistake. I told some of the brethren tonight about last night's message. I just looked over at Brother David, and I told him, and I said, and after I told him, I wish I hadn't told him. I wish I hadn't said nothing about it. I wish I just kind of kept that in the bag and not spoke quite so fast. I looked over there and I said, God worked a miracle in Jezebel's town. I said, I wish I hadn't said nothing about that. I'd use that for text sometime and still might. Praise God. God can do it wherever he wants to, whenever he gets ready. Ever how he desires, and no man can stay his hand. Hallelujah. Well, let me just say this before we preach. I'm seeing several others come in tonight that hadn't been here or wasn't here last night. We appreciate you coming. God bless your heart and all of you regular that was here last night. Back tonight, we're glad you are here. Last night, I talked to Brother Tom and Sister Brenda when I come into church, and I told them, I said, you and people like you are the reason that I leave my bed and my house and go across this country as well as other countries and preach this gospel and stay away from home as much as I love my home. And you might not think I do, but I do. I love my home. Everybody, I guess, loves their home. I know we do. But to go across this country and sleep on other beds and other places and change. But people like Brother Tom and Sister Brenda, when they get saved and saw them when they accepted the Lord and come back and here they are and back, that makes me, I told them, I said, that makes me feel like going and keep on going and preaching the gospel. Amen. Hallelujah. All right, look with us tonight in God's divine library, if you would, in 1 Kings. We're back in 1 Kings tonight. We're just going over a couple of chapters from where we were last night. Last night we was in 17. Tonight we're in 19. Chapter 19 of 1 Kings. We're still talking about Elijah. And want to talk a little bit more about him tonight. If the Lord will help us and you will help us, we sure would appreciate it. It's all right with me if you nod your head forward a little bit every now and then, not take a nap, but just kind of do that every now and then. You don't have to walk the back of the pews. If you do, I'll probably get excited and drop this mic and take off the running. But if you'll just kind of nod at me or wave at me every now and then, just something or other, I'll appreciate it. Praise the Lord. Chapter 19, 1 Kings, chapter 19. And Ahab told Jezebel all that Elijah had done, and withal how he had slain all the prophets with a sword. Then Jezebel sent a messenger unto Elijah, saying, so let the God so do to me, and more also, if I make not thy life as the life of one of them by tomorrow about this time. And when he saw that, he arose and went for his life, and it came to Beersheba, which belonged to Judah, and left his servants there, or his servant there. But he himself went a day's journey into the wilderness and came and sat down under the juniper tree. And he requested for himself that he might die and said, it is enough. Now, O Lord, take away my life. For I am not better than any of my fathers. And as he lay down and slept under a juniper tree, behold, there an angel touched him and said unto him, arise and eat. And he looked, and behold, there was a cake baked on the coals and a cruse of water at his head. And he did eat and drink and lay him down again. And the angel of the Lord came again the second time and touched him and said, arise and eat, because the journey is too great for thee. And he arose and did eat and drink and went in the strength of that meat 40 days and 40 nights unto Horeb, the mount of God. Would you stretch forth your right hand tonight and ask God to help us and anoint us in the holy name of Jesus Christ? Would you touch and help us tonight and anoint us with fresh oil and anoint us with the spirit and power and presence of God? We need your anointing. Without it, we can do nothing. Lord, surely thou hast said, and rightly thou hast said, without me ye can do nothing. Oh, Lord, we need your anointing. Would you anoint us now that by the anointing, Lord, that the yoke may be destroyed and that souls may be liberated and hearts may be touched and lives may be changed, and all the good that's done will get none other the glory but God the Father through the Son, Jesus Christ. And in the name of Jesus, we ask it and give the glory to you in Christ's name. Amen. Hallelujah. Our text is found tonight in verse number 4, please. And it is these four words that we use that Elijah said. It is enough. And I'd like to preach tonight on when you've had enough. Praise God. It seemed to me like the Lord dealt with me that there's people, and I told you this last night, and I'm back again tonight to kind of run this same trail to somewhat, that there's people here tonight that you've been beaten spiritually. You've been bruised. You're going through things. You've been going through things. You're in battles and you're in struggles and you're in turmoils. And you've looked like just every way you turn, there's trouble on every side. It seems like that you can't hardly hold your head up. You can't hardly get up. I'm reminded that when I was a boy, just was coming into high school. I just my first year of high school. A boy in our class wasn't a big boy, and he certainly wasn't a mean person or nothing like that, or aggressive person. But he was just a good, mild tempered person. But there was a big bully a couple of grades up ahead of us that just bullied everybody in that school about it. Yeah. And I don't know why, but for some reason or another, he chose this boy above everybody else. We call it dogged him. He hounded him. He tormented him. He aggravated him. He bullied him. Oh, just every time that they could get together, this guy was pushing on this boy and always doing something to him. And one day, and this old boy had whooped about everything. In fact, one day there was three boys jumped on him. He whipped all three of them. Everybody was scared of him. Was you scared of him, Brother Neil? Well, I'm not crazy. Sure, I'm scared of him. But this fella finally said one day, and that old boy kept pushing him. He called his name and he said, "All right, Carl, I've had enough. I don't want no more. Back off and leave me alone. I've had enough." Well, this guy knew that he had took care of three boys at one time, and everybody knew that. And everybody knew that he was the kingpin in the hierarchy of the whole school. And this boy felt his Wheaties. He started on this guy, and they went at it, and they fought, and they fought. But after a while, that fellow that said he had enough, he would not quit. Some of the boys begged him to quit, to stop. He said, "I'm not stopping." And before it was over with, he put a whipping on that big old guy like he had, and I doubt he's ever had another. But he let him know he'd had enough. When you have enough, that is, you're exceedingly full. You don't want no more. When you've had enough, it means it's really too much. When you've had enough, it really means that it's very much more than you really wanted. When you've had enough, it means that it's sufficient. You don't want no more. It means that to cast all together as a bound or abundance of a rain, or it's a plenty. I don't want no more. That's all that I want. Now, to get our text tonight in the setting of our text, let's look at chapter 17 and chapter 18. Of the victories that the prophet of God has come through. First of all, we find that he has declares a drought. He stands up and says it's not going to rain. And when he says that, God zips up the heavens. And there's no more rain. And a drought sets in. We find, as I preached last night about the scraping of the barrel, that he blesses the widow woman over at Zarephath. He blesses her meal and her oil, and it does not run out for the whole time of the drought. We find that he resurrects a widow's son. My Lord, what a man. We find that he calls fire down from heaven at his prayer request. And I know in the English part, it's 67 words, but in the Hebrew, if you go back to the Hebrew, there's only 41 words that he prayed in Hebrew, and fire fell from heaven. Now, you're talking about a prayer warrior. That's what you call a prayer warrior. Amen. Sometimes we pray an hour and a half and still don't get a sprinkle. And he prays 41 words in Hebrew, and there's a sound of abundance of rain. Praise God. Then we find that he prays, and when he prays for this rain, when he prays, the rain comes, there's a rainstorm. Then we find that he girds up his loins and outruns Ahab's chariots, and he runs 17 miles. The Spirit of the Lord come upon him. And he runs from Mount Carmel down to Jezreel. You're talking about a running machine. This is a running machine. Hallelujah. He's run and he's run and he goes down to Jezreel. He's killed 400 or had him killed 450 of the prophets of Baal and had him slain. What a man he is. But we find in our setting tonight and in it that he's done all these things. Yet in chapter 19, he gets the word that Jezebel's going to have him killed. That Jezebel's going to do to him as he's done to the prophets tomorrow. And he goes and he leaves and he runs again. And he runs away and he gets over 50 miles away. My Lord, have mercy. He's still running and he runs 50 miles and sits down on a juniper tree. And he sits down and he goes to praying and he's praying to the Lord. And he's saying, God, take me. Do for me like you've done for the prophets before. And I'm ready to go to heaven. I'm ready to give it up. I'm ready to cash in. I'm ready to give everything up. And as he's praying this, he says, Lord, it is enough. I'm full. I'm tired. I'm wore. I'm weary. I'm fearful. I'm give out. I'm exhausted. There's nothing left for me, Lord, to do. Would you help me just a little while? But as I said last night, when we're down to nothing, God's up to something. Hallelujah. And when it seems like you're in a failure, get ready and look to God, and God's able to lift you up and bring you out and deliver you again and put you back with joy and with a shout. Hallelujah. Oh, listen tonight. He cries out to God and said, it is enough. I'm exceedingly full of all that I've done. He's like Paul. He seems to feel that he stood alone. No man has stood with him. He's been in the silence to himself. No one has been his comrade. No one has been his buddy. No one has stood beside him. But oh, listen. There's a God that's not through with him yet. There's a God that still wants to do something for him. There's a God that still wants to perform a miracle. No doubt. Have you been there? I'm asking you, have you been there that you felt like, God, it's enough?
4: Well, you ought to try it sometime. It's not too pleasant a place to be. It's not the best situation to be in. But God knows where you are, my child. He knows the situation that you're in. Praise the Lord. Although Elijah says it's enough. I'm through. I'm finished. I'm full. I'm casting in the towel. I'm throwing in the towel. It's enough. Lord, take me on the glory. Get me out of here. I don't want to fall in the hands of my enemy. I don't want Jezebel to have the honor and the glory to saying that she killed a man of God. And here he is. And I've read to you, and there were six miracles that I read to you tonight in chapter 17 and 18, preceding this 19th chapter, what God has done of the great mighty things. Isn't it something how sometimes we can be so high and just a little while we can be so low, and sometime when we feel like everything's going good and then all of a sudden a nosedive and we'll say, I just can't take no more. I'm reminded of my little grandson when he first started the kindergarten course. He's 13 now, but when he first went to kindergarten and he got to kindergarten, and about 3 or 4 days into kindergarten, all of a sudden he stood up in the classroom and he hollered, call my daddy, call my daddy. I can't take no more. Oh boy, he didn't know what was ahead. Hallelujah. I just can't take any more. It's enough. I've had all I can stand. I've got all that I can handle. I can't go any further. I can't do any more. Praise God. But I'm telling you tonight, God's able to cause you to abound and to rise up out of your trouble and bring deliverance unto you. Hallelujah. Oh, listen. When you've had enough,
5: enough. When you've decided that I'm going to do something different, I'm going to change, I'm not going to lay down and roll over and submit to my problems and to the situations and to the devil, I'm going to do something about it.
4: I'm reminded, and some has asked me, different ones has asked me to tell it, so I'll just tell it so everybody can hear it. As you well know, part of the situations that I've been through, and I appreciate Brother Ralph and Sister Doris taking their time and you all praying so much for me when I went through what I went through. And I appreciate so much you and your prayers and your support. Cards from up in this area come. People sent money to help us pay on our hospital bill and our doctor bill and just various things that happen. We thank you so much. People call, though they wouldn't let me answer or talk on the phone, yet my family would talk and they'd always take down the number and they'd come on the name and they'd come in and they'd say so-and-so and so-and-so's call, so-and-so from Richland, so-and-so from the Richlands area, this one and that one and other places, Oklahoma and from Panama and different parts in Mexico, just different countries. People called and said, tell him that we are praying. And I'm reminded that night, that day when I went into that doctor, that cardiologist, and what I hadn't told Sister Bridges when I was out in the yard, mowing the lawn. I had a place about 10 by 20 that I need to finish with the push mower that I couldn't get the riding lawnmower to. And I went to pushing that lawnmower, and as I pushed it, my heart hit such a hard stroke until I fell over on the ground. And I got up and laid on the bank over there for a little bit, and then finally I got ease and I got up and started. Only had a few more strokes to go to finish that piece that I wanted to cut. And in doing so, I fell again. My heart went kalooped on me again, and I fell again and fell over the lawnmower that time. So I just left the lawnmower and eased over and laid down. And finally, I got ease enough. I went in the house and got in a chair and sat there and kind of got my breath back. And Sister Joanne had been after me to go to the doctor. And finally, I committed to go to the doctor after the camp meeting. And I told her, I said, if I'll make it through the camp meeting, I'll go. I won't go during this camp meeting. And I went through the camp meeting and come out of the camp meeting and went home and went to the doctor. And the doctor, the cardiologist, checked me and run a heart cath on me. And he said, you need to be in surgery right now. You need to be there right this minute. Well, they couldn't get me in the room. The operating rooms were occupied and they were working, so they couldn't get me in. And so they scheduled me for the first thing the next morning. And the cardiologist told me, said, all we want you to do is just breathe. Don't quit breathing. Just keep breathing. Don't get off the bed. Don't go to the restroom. Don't do nothing. Just keep breathing till we can get to you, we can get the operating room. Well, Brother Ralph and Sister Doris come, and all of us, I were so glad to see them. A lot of people were there, and they wouldn't let them come in, and I understand that. I know that. I know that you're not supposed to disturb somebody like that. But when I heard that Brother Ralph and Sister Doris was there, and Joanne heard how we told them, said, oh, they got to come in. And there was a few that did let come in. And they visited us and had prayer with us. And the doctor told Sister Joanne, the surgeon said, I don't know, it looks like we're not going to be able to operate on him. He's in such bad shape that we can't operate on him. And Joanne said, I'm telling you, he's not a dying. She come back in there and she looked at me. She said, the doctors might be saying that you can't make it, but I'm telling you, I'm not letting you die. You're not going to die. I don't care what they're saying. You are not going to die. I refuse to let you die. They took me down to the operating room, and the doctor said, we'll be back and tell you what we can do. If we can, we'll do surgery. If we can't, we'll have to go to other means. But anyway, the doctor come back and told her, or they got a word that we're going to try and we're going to go through. And so they did. And God was gracious and spared me, as you know, and let me live and brought me out of the surgical operation and brought me back. And then the wires broke in my chest and they had to open me back up and go back in and take the wires loose. Of course, when I think it was later when I was up here, in fact, I'm sure that I got to feeling bad and got to having such trouble. And one night, a couple of days, I just went. I knew what it was. And finally, I told Sister Joanne, I said, "Honey, I hate to tell you, but my heart's gone again." And so they sent me back home, or I went back home and closed out the meeting. And sure enough, went back in and done two more stents, and then went back in and done another stent. And it seemed like every way I turned, a hemorrhage. I went to hemorrhaging, and I was off preaching, and I went to hemorrhaging, and I drove in and went to and called the doctor, and they put me in the hospital, and then I went to hemorrhaging again, and back in the hospital again, and it was back and forth and back and forth, and I'd canceled more revivals than I've ever canceled in my entire ministry. I felt defeated. I felt like I was constantly in some kind of serious trouble with my heart and with my blood circulation and with different things that were going on. And it seemed like when time come to go to for the Christmas deal, I really wasn't able. My wife knew I wasn't able. And I told her, I said, "Honey, if you don't go to Panama and do the Christmas thing, you and Sister Brenda Carlton, then I'll go, because we don't want to let those people down. Those little children are looking for those toys, and those pastors are expecting their Christmas things. And if they can't get them, they can't have Christmas. And if you and Brenda won't go, I'll go myself." And she said, "No, stay, and I'll go." So she went and left me at home. And I promised her that I'd try to behave myself. And I was a little bit. And I stayed at home. And she come back and still got worse and looked like every day it was a downhill drag. And finally, that Friday night, sitting at the table there at the house, she on my right side, her right side at the table, and me at the end of the table, sitting there, we were fixing to have our night meal. And as we sat there, all of a sudden it seemed as some big man with a big maul or big fist hit me in the chest, the hardest I'd ever been hit. It locked the breath out of me. My hand began to twist and turn, and I began to draw on my left side, and my hand turned purple, and I felt myself drawing, my face drawing, and my breath was being cut off, and I couldn't breathe, and I knew this was it. So I got up and eased away from the table and went over, because I didn't want to fall in front of her and die in front of her. And I got over there and bent over the cabinet, and as I was bending over, I began to throw up in the trash can, and she jumped and turned around and grabbed me and threw me in the chair, and she said, "I'm calling 911. I'm calling for the ambulance." And I said, "No, you can't call ambulance. I do not want no ambulance." She said, "Well, I'm calling the children to come." I said, "I don't want the children." And she said, "But honey, you've got to have help." I said, "I don't want no more help. I've had enough. It's enough. I've suffered, and I've been through so much. I don't want no more, Brother Jimmy." I said, "It's enough." She said, "Please let me call somebody." I said, "No. Nobody comes. Nobody. No doctor. No hospital. Nobody. I've had enough." Praise God. Oh, there I lay. And finally our daughter called, and Joanne whispered to her and said, "Daddy's having a heart attack." And so Jenny called Johnny, and Johnny come, and of course the children come. And for 7.5 hours I battled and I struggled. For 7.5 hours I went through pain, like you couldn't imagine until you've gone there. I've had kidney stones, but this was worse than my kidney stones. I've had open heart surgery, but this is worse than my open heart surgery. I suffered, Sister Joanne said, it looked like the very veins in my face would burst out of my face. face. Looked like my neck veins would burst. My hand veins would burst. I sweated. I cried. Tears run down my face. And I said, "Oh God, please come on and take me home. Lord, I've had enough. Great God, have mercy. I don't want no more. I've had all that I want. Great Lord, have mercy." But could I tell you somewhere or another during the night, I don't know, somewhere or another on in the wee hours of the morning, all of a sudden I reared back and I quit breathing. My eyes rolled back in my head and my mouth fell open. And there was no more breath. And my sister-in-law, that's a nurse, was sitting there beside me reading Psalms 119. And she got to verse 17 and 119. And the psalmist said, "Deal bountifully with thy servant, O Lord, and I shall live and keep thy word." And I'd keep quoting that over and over. "Deal bountifully with thy servant, O Lord, I shall live and keep thy word." Hallelujah. Until I finally went out and she reached over and felt for my pulse and felt for my pulse in my neck and said, "He's gone." I heard my oldest son standing at my feet, and before this, Joanne had told me, said, "Honey, I know that I told you that I wouldn't let you go, but I can't stand to see you suffer no more. You suffered and you suffered." And she said, "Honey, I'm going to let you go." I looked at the children and I told them, I said, "Your mama won't let me go. I'm wanting to go." What was it? I'd had enough. Praise God. And I said, "But your mama won't let me go." And she said, "Honey, I'm going to let you go. You go ahead and go. And when you get there, I stand by the river of life and I'll be there after a while and we'll sit down by the river of life and put our feet in the cool waters of the river of life. We'll be together forevermore. I'm going to let you go." In a few minutes I left. Hallelujah. And I was gone and I began to rise up from that chair that I was laying in, and I saw my son standing there crying. I heard my sister-in-law say, "He's gone." I seen my wife as she patted my arm and said, "Darling, I love you." And my grandson Wade, that's been so sweet a boy to me, said, "Papa, I love you and we're letting you go." And all of my children said, "Daddy, we love you, but go ahead and go if that's what you want to do." And I ascended up, and as I began to ascend up, and I went higher and higher, and all of a sudden, way up yonder somewhere in the great heavenly atmosphere, things begin to get brighter and brighter and brighter. I saw all the walls of jasper. I got to the gate of pearl. It was one pearl and the gate was open. And I come to the gate, and about from here to this pulpit, there stood that old Indian man, Leon Buzzard, standing there with a white garments on, every teeth in his head, and he'd had his teeth pulled when he was here, and all of his teeth was in his mouth, and he was standing just inside the gate. And when I got there, he looked at me, and if you ever was around him, you know his major thing was "Sweet Lamb of God." Well, when I got there and looked at him, he smiled, every tooth in his mouth, and he said, "Sweet Lamb of God." Hallelujah. Like I'd never heard him say it before. And he began to sing. Hallelujah. And all of a sudden I began to descend back down and come back down. And I come back into this body. Hallelujah. I come back and saw my house. I saw the place that I lived. I saw the house and I come back.

0: Valdez. The Holy Ghost began to speak on Sister Joanne, or through Sister Joanne. And the interpretation come to me. And here it was. And he said, your family's willing to give you up. Your family's willing to turn you loose. Your wife is willing to let you go. But I'm going to raise you back up and put you back in the ministry. And let you go back to preaching. Hallelujah. And so you think within yourself, man, that's just me. I just want to live. I want to be here with the family. And let's tell you the cold fact, I like to preach. I know I can't do it, but I like to. I try. And I just said, that's me. And the devil said, no, that's just you. He said, that ain't. You just think you interpret it. You just think that's the way it is. That's because you want to think. That's not what it really is. So somewhere 7:30, maybe thereabout. 7:30 thereabout, the Lord spoke to my heart and said, tell Joanne to go call Brother John Galbert. He's a praying. And ask him just this one question, one phrase. How goes it? That's all. How goes it? Joanne went in and called, got Sister Galbert, and told her, and she said, yes, said, John's not here. He's over, I believe, at his office or somewhere, and said, he knows about it. And Brother Ralph done called him and told him, said, if we don't get a hold of God, Brother Neil's gone. And so Joanne called again and got a hold of Brother John over at his office. And when he answered the phone, she spoke to him. He went speaking in tongues. And he said, thus saith God, he shall live and not die. I don't see death, but I see life. When she said, Neil wants to know how it goes. It said, tell him that I see death and not life. He's going to live and not die. She said, would you tell him that? Said, she's afraid, you know, if she told, he said, sure. And so she brought the phone in there and laid it down beside my ear and said, listen. And I said, Brother John, he went speaking in tongues. And little bitty said, Brother Neil, he said, you'll live and not die, thus saith God. You're going to live. I'm telling you, folks, I'm alive. Hallelujah, hallelujah, hallelujah, hallelujah, hallelujah. When you've had enough. Oh! Where's my reader? Where's my reader? Would you read for me, please? Praise God. Psalms 42 and 5. Praise God. There he goes. Hallelujah. I thought I had him fixed. I almost had him. Read for me Psalm 42 and 5. When you've had enough, Elijah says, I've had enough. Yeah, you might have, but God hadn't. You might be ready to throw in the towel, but God's not ready for you to throw in the towel. You might be ready to say that's it, but God ain't ready to say that's it. You might say, well, I can't go no more. God's fixing to say, you're going to go on anyway. In spite of it all, you're going on anyway.
1: Hallelujah.
0: Hallelujah. When you've had enough. I'd like to challenge some people tonight to rise up from where you are and stand up on your feet and square your shoulders back and say, to the devil, I've had enough, and to your troubles, I've had enough. By the help and grace of God, I'm coming out of here. Read for me Psalms 42 and 5.
1: Why?
0: Why? Question. Why?
1: Why art thou cast down, O my soul?
0: What's your problem? What's the matter, soul? What's the situation? I'm asking you the question, why? Why are you cast down? Why do you feel this way? What's your problem? What's your care? What's the need? What is it? Hallelujah. What's happening? I'll tell you what, you've had enough.

0: Another question.
1: Another question.
0: And why? Art thou disquieted in me?
1: Question number two. Why are you such in situation in me? Read on.
0: Hope.
1: Wait a minute. Hope steps in amidst it all. When it seems like there's no way, He maketh a way. He opens up streams in the deserts. Hallelujah. Oh, hallelujah. I'm come here tonight to bring somebody some hope, to tell you in your failures and in your troubles and in your trials, there's still hope for you. Hallelujah. How the devil said there ain't no way. How the devil has said you can't do it. How the flesh has said it's all over. How self has said throw in the towel. But I'm telling you tonight, there's still hope. Hallelujah. I feel hope for somebody here tonight. How that rise up and come out. Hey, I said, there's hope here for somebody. Hope make it not ashamed, because the love of God is shed abroad in our hearts by the Holy Ghost. You don't see it. If you did, it wouldn't be hope. But because we hope, it's like faith. It makes us move toward God. It makes us have confidence in God. It makes us rise up in our troubles. Yeah. It makes us stand up when we've had all we can take. Hallelujah. Hope. Hallelujah.
0: Hope thou in God.
1: Oh, hallelujah. Put your trust in Him. Believe on Him. Hope. Hallelujah. Hope thou in God. God, I know that You're able. God, I know that You can do it.
0: For I shall yet praise Him for the help of His countenance.
1: In the midst of my dryness, in the midst of my downcast, in the midst of everything else, I think I'll just still praise Him anyway. Hallelujah. I think I'm going to go ahead and worship God. Hallelujah. There's two times to praise Him, when you feel like it and when you don't. And it's really better to praise Him when you don't feel like it than it does when you do feel like it. Because everything's going good and everything's all right. And you can praise Him then. But let me tell you, when your family's in trouble, when you're in trouble, when everything's going backward, just go ahead and give Him the praise and worship it and glorify and magnify it. For He inhabited the praise of Israel. And Paul said to the church at Galatia, for ye are the Israel of God. Hallelujah. I think I'll just go ahead and praise Him anyway.
0: Yes.
1: Hallelujah. Hallelujah. Hallelujah. In spite of it all. Hallelujah. Brother Don Richardson, I've sure been praying for you, my friend. Blessed be the name of the Lord. And I know you've been going through some things, but I'm glad to see you standing up back there. Hallelujah. Now we walk by faith and not by sight. I think I'll just take a step anyway. I think I'll walk on out anyway. I know I ain't doing too good physically, but I think I'll walk anyway. I seen a man one night start to walking, and he was walking with a limp leg. Hallelujah. And directly he got to walking a little faster. And directly he got to going a little faster. Next thing you know, he was running all over the place and never had no more trouble. Hallelujah. Hope thou in God. I believe I'll praise Him. I believe I'll just go ahead and praise the Lord. Hallelujah. Hallelujah. For who He is, for what He is, and for what He's done, I think I'll just go ahead and praise Him. I've had enough of mourning. I've had enough of crying. I've had enough of sobbing. I've had enough of surrender. I think I'll stand up anyway. Read on for me, Brother Philip. Hope thou and praise.
0: For I shall yet praise Him for the help of
1: His countenance. Wait a minute. That word yet. Nevertheless. In spite of it all.
0: Yes, sir.
2: Uh-huh.
1: Brother Bob. In spite of it all.
0: Yes, sir.
1: In spite of the situation. I'm going to do it anyway. Hallelujah. Don't look at me like that. You know what I'm talking about. In spite of it all, I'm going to praise Him.
0: Yes, sir.
1: Hallelujah. In spite of everything I'm going through, I'm going to give Him the glory. Hallelujah. In spite of the situation. Hallelujah. Yet, I will praise Him in spite of my disquieted soul, in spite of my downcast spirit, in spite of all that is going on. Hallelujah, hallelujah. Elijah, if you've had enough, why don't you get up and go to giving God the glory? Why don't you get up and go to praising Him? For He inhabited the praises of Israel. Hallelujah. I don't know why altogether, but I know that it honors Him. And I know that He comes when people go to praising and a worshiping and a glorifying and a magnifying Him. Hey, hey, hey, yeah, yeah, yeah, yeah, yeah, yeah, yeah. I will. Yet I will praise Him
0: for the help of His countenance.
1: Help of His presence.
0: Yes, sir.
1: I started praising Him, and the Spirit of the Lord began to move upon me. All of a sudden, I found out my trials wasn't bigger than me. All of a sudden, I found out my situation was like an anthill, and I was a giant towering over them. All of a sudden, I found the presence of the Lord, His countenance, that was there, and He began to strengthen me and build me up and make me what I am, how that I could stand up and look down on my situations. Hallelujah, as it was when I was going to preach Brother Kirk Powers' church dedication, and I was in Allentown pastoring, and I mean, my nose had been to the grindstone, and it had been dark down there for several days, especially on my side. And I got to Atlanta, where I had to catch my plane, and I got on a snowy, dismal day, cold, rough, wind, and real extremely cloudy. And the pilot took off, and of course us in the plane, and went out and climbed up and went into the clouds, and you couldn't see the end of the plane wing, and was climbing and climbing. I was sitting there looking out, thinking about my problems and my situation and how dark it looked in my own spiritual self and in the situation. And all of a sudden we broke through the clouds and come up, and here it was. We got up and looked down, and as I looked down on the clouds, I looked down, and it just looked like just billows and billows and billows of white snow or of cotton. And there it was, and the sun was shining. And I looked and I said, "My Lord, the suns are shining up here." And the Spirit of the Lord at 400 and something miles an hour at 29,000 feet had just come right into that airplane and got right into my life and said, "Son, I've been shining up here all the time. Your problem is you've been living too low." Hallelujah. Down yonder it's cloudy, but up here the sun is always shining. And when I hit the Dulles Airport, hallelujah, I was flying high. Hallelujah. I mean, the sun was a shining. Oh, I praise Him for the help of Thy countenance, God. I feel like You're going to help somebody here tonight. You're going to help somebody here. Somebody's going to rejoice in You.
0: Hallelujah. Woo! Hallelujah.
1: Read for me.
0: Oh, my God.
1: Oh, my God.
0: My soul is cast down within me.
1: Oh, now He claims God. He acknowledges God. He recognizes God. And He calls on God. And I believe I'm right. That's a big O.
0: Yes, sir. Capital O.
1: Oh my God, brother.
0: Yes, sir.
1: Kevin. Oh my God, when is this going to end? Oh my God, when is this going to be over? Oh my God, what a situation. Oh my, but I tell you what, in spite of it all, I think I'll just go to church and I'll smile at people, and when it comes time to sing, I'll sing in the choir, and if I can't do nothing else, I'll wave at them. My throat got so bad I couldn't preach. Couldn't take up prayer requests. Now I was a pastor. I couldn't go to the hospital to pray for somebody. I'd have to hold my head up because of how the dial would tickle them in the back of my throat about that big. And if I dropped my head down, even to eat, it would pop out and go to choking me. And I had to hold my head up to eat. And I took a little styrofoam cup with me to spit my saliva in when I was going to the hospital, because even if I swallowed, it'd break it. And the devil said, And I'd always sung with the choir. I mean, when I preached, I'd sing with them. I'd always with the choir. And the devil said, "What you going to do?" I said, "I'm going to the choir." "Well, you can't sing."
0: Yeah.
1: I told him, I said, "Children, I might can't sing, but y'all sing and I'm going to wave at you. And there's three or four services there. We didn't even have no preaching that we had scheduled to preach. I'd just get to waving at them. And they'd get to shouting. We'd get to shouting. Hallelujah. Oh, read for me. Praise God.
0: Therefore, I remember thee.
1: In all of this, Lord, I'm still going to remember you. I'm not going to forget you, God.
0: From the land of Jordan.
1: Ooh, well beyond Jordan.
0: And of the Hermonite.
1: Uh-huh.
0: From the hill Mizar.
1: Oh, yes.
0: Deep calleth unto deep.
1: Hey, I hear something here now. I hear some deep stuff calling. I hear the deep speaking to the deep. Praise God. Isn't it something that the deep talks? Hallelujah. How about the deep calls over to the deep?
0: Deep calleth unto deep at the noise of thy water
1: spout. Hey, when the water's going to run in, the deep goes hollering to the deep. Watch out. Here it comes. Here it comes. God's a moving. God's a going to do something. When you've had enough. Thank you, Brother Philip. When you've had enough, the deep's going to call out to the deep and says, here comes a flood. You've had enough. Stand with us. Would you come, please? Hallelujah. Hallelujah. Praise God. Hallelujah. I want to ask you tonight. I want to ask you tonight. Have you had enough?
0: Hallelujah.
1: Micah says it this way. He said, when I fall, rejoice not over me, mine enemy. For I shall arise. Hallelujah. I'm telling you tonight. Somebody needs to stand up. The little boys. Daddy, the little boy. The little boy's daddy was a preacher. And the little boy and his dad was riding along. And the little boy was kind of rambunctious and cutting up in the car. And the daddy said to him, pipe down. Quiet down. Finally said to him, he said, son, sit down. The little boy knew he meant it. He sat down. Sat there a little bit. And he said, Dad. He said, yes, son. He said, I might be sitting down in my body, but I'm standing up in my spirit. Hallelujah. But you know what? There's some of you tonight that's standing up in your body, but you're sitting down in your spirit. Now, it's good that you're standing up in your body. But why don't you stand up in your spirit and say, by the help and grace of God, I'm going down there tonight and I'm going to have revival. I'm going to have revival. I've had enough. I've had enough. Praise God. Well, I'm afraid that I'll die if I get to praising God. What a way to die. I'm afraid I'll fall over dead. Well, if you do, you'll go to heaven. As Jim Gillis told that big old college football player when he told Jim Gillis, he said, man, I'm going to kill you. Jim Gillis said, are you threatening me with heaven, man? Are you threatening me with heaven? If you kill me, I'll go to heaven. I don't know what to do. The devil wants you to be quiet. He wants you to just hold off. You're not able. You can't do it. You can do it, and you are able. When you've had enough. Have you had enough? I don't care how much preaching you go and think, go. I don't care how much preaching you hear and listen. I don't care how much others try to help. Thank God they are. But when you get full, and you decide, and you say, I ain't taking no more like this. If I die, I but die. What a blessing it would be to come in this tabernacle, this pastor, stand before that casket here and this congregation seated here. Dearly beloved, we're gathered together here to pay our respects to this great saint of God who on their last few moments and minutes and time, they were praising and worshiping God. And all they've done is stepped out of this bodily form into that glorified, and they're praising Him with a voice that'll never tire and a body that'll never wax old. They'll never have any more problems. They'll never have any more situations. They'll never have any more conditions that will hinder and hamper them. And so they've worshiping God in the eternal worlds and praising Him with that voice that will never cease. What a great way to go. Oh, what a great blessing it is when you've had enough. Hallelujah. Son, thank you for coming. If you've had enough, if you fed up with the way the devil's done you, the way sin's treated you, the way the world has thrown you, if you'll come on tonight, God'll help you. God'll help you if you'll come on tonight. If you'll come tonight, come on tonight and let's give Him the glory. Would you come tonight and let Him have His way in your life? Come on tonight and worship Him while our brother plays and sings. Would you come tonight? Come now. Come now. Hallelujah. I'm coming now.
2: Praising Him.
1: I feel it.
2: Praising Him.
1: Praising Him.
2: Well, praise Him in the morning.
1: I'm going to give Him the glory.
2: Praise Him all day long.
1: Come on. Come on to the song.
2: Like praising Him.
1: Come on to the song.
2: Well, it's been
1: I'm going to
2: so
1: give Him the glory.
2: Me.

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Oh, he woke me up this morning. I believe I'll praise him. Well, he woke me up this morning. I believe I'll praise him. Praise him in the morning. Oh, praise.

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His breath becomes the wind, the trees, the palm of his majesty. 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

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He can make something from nothing, cause he did

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2: And I felt like coming down the road, burden on my heart for this meeting, that this would be a make or break meeting for somebody. And I believe it can be a make meeting. I believe that that soul that the Spirit of the Lord just spoke to, that right here in this meeting this morning can be a change, a turnaround. God can salvage a ministry, salvage a family, salvage a life. We're going to attempt to preach this morning. I appreciate so much what we've already heard. Appreciate the word last night. I told Brother Shad, I said, I'm shaky, and I need somebody to lead me to the Savior. So I appreciate the prayers of all of those who have prayed for me, that the Lord would help me to be a blessing to you. If you have your Bibles, I'm going to turn to the book of 2 Timothy, chapter 2. The Lord has blessed us with the Word of God in this meeting. It's been wonderful, and I appreciate so much the messages that we've already heard, and the wonderful fellowship, and appreciate the wonderful attendance at this meeting. Seems like every year it gets larger, and it's meeting needs, and we appreciate the brothers that are organizing this meeting and getting it together. Brother Don, Brother Ryan, we appreciate that so much, and it's an honor for me to speak to you again. And I want you to stand with me as I read in 2 Timothy chapter 2 and just a couple of verses here. Thou therefore, my son, be strong in the grace that is in Christ Jesus, and the things that thou hast heard of me among many witnesses, the same commit thou to faithful men who shall be able to teach others also. Father, I thank you for the privilege that we have to preach your word in this meeting. And I realize, Lord, that there are people here that are in need, yes, that only God can meet that need. And we're praying, Father, that the Word of God would take root in somebody's heart this morning and bring forth fruit unto everlasting life. I pray that you'd encourage hearts through the Word of God, and we'll give you the glory and the honor and the praise in Jesus' name. Amen and amen. I want to preach to you this morning for a few minutes on transmitting the faith. In my text, the Apostle Paul gives instructions to the young preacher Timothy to transmit the faith, to hand it down to men of character who will in turn transmit that faith unto others. His concern is that the gospel, this gospel truth, be passed along, and passed along in an expanding pattern, and that it be the heritage of every succeeding generation. This pattern that we see in my text should be the guide for the church in our day. As ministers of the gospel, we should fear the possibility of presiding over a contracting constituency of people who comprehend the gospel and who circulate the gospel, and we should fear leaving the next generation with little or no understanding of the Word of God. And this text that I have read to you this morning, I want to bring out three things here from this text. First of all, the minister's message in verse 2, the things that thou hast heard of me among many witnesses. Paul's message. And the minister's mission, he says, same commit thou unto faithful men who shall be able to teach others also. And the minister's might in verse 1, thou therefore, my son, be strong in the grace that is in Christ Jesus. Oh, my. Oh, God, help me. I hope I can help you this morning. I want you to see the minister's message here. According to my text, the message to be preserved and passed along to future generations is the message that was preached by the Apostle Paul. And the Apostle Paul declared in the book of Galatians chapter 1 that the message that he preached, he received it direct from Jesus Christ. In Galatians chapter 2, when he went up to Jerusalem, had a private meeting with the apostles there and told them the gospel that he preached to the Gentiles, they offered to him the right hand of fellowship because they recognized that the gospel he was preaching was the same gospel that Jesus had taught them, and they gave him the right hand of fellowship. And so this pure and this powerful truth that the Apostle Paul preached to Timothy, the man he's writing to in my text, it had changed and transformed the life of Timothy. And now Paul is charging Timothy to transmit that same gospel unto other people. So Timothy is the link between the apostle and future generations. And every one of us here this very day is part of a chain of truth that stretches all the way back to Jesus Christ, the Son of God. And that message is so important that it must not be modified. In the book of Galatians, Paul sought to neutralize the teaching, the false teaching that was being promoted in the church at Galatia. And he says in Galatians chapter 1, verses 6 through 9, I marvel that ye are so soon removed from him that called you into the grace of Christ unto another gospel, which is not another, but there be some that trouble you and would pervert or distort beyond recognition the gospel of Christ. But listen to this. But though we are an angel from heaven, preach any other gospel unto you than that which we have preached unto you, let him be accursed, a sign to eternal punishment. As we said before, and he repeats this, as I said before, so say I now again, if any man preach any other gospel unto you than that which you have received, let him be accursed. Now that original message must be preserved and it must be guarded. We know that Satan attempts to pervert the gospel in every generation. Jude said that his original purpose for writing his letter was altered by a truth crisis in the church. And he says in verse 3 of Jude, beloved, when I gave all diligence to write unto you of the common salvation, it was needful for me to write unto you and exhort you that ye should earnestly contend for the faith that was once delivered unto the saints. And that word, when he says once delivered unto the saints, that word once means once for all. It's been given one time for every generation. So the faith that he's talking about here is not simply trust, but it is the body of truth that we trust in. It's the body of truth that's been preserved for us in the Word of God that was written by the apostles and the prophets, and that focuses upon Jesus Christ, our Lord. It's the body of truth that merits and deserves our trust and that brings salvation to our soul. That faith has been given once for all, entrusted to the saints. It's to be transmitted without alteration from generation to generation. No generation has the right to change the message, to try to make it more appealing to their generation. The problem that was perceived by Jude in his letter is explained in verse 4. For there are certain men crept in unawares, who were before of old ordained to this condemnation, ungodly men, turning the grace of our God into lasciviousness, denying the only Lord God and our Lord Jesus Christ. Jude seemed to see what others could not see. They seemed to have overlooked that the gospel truth was being perverted by men who had wormed their way into the fellowship of the church. He discerned their character. He said they are ungodly men. And he diagnosed their message. He said it's a message that emphasizes grace but redefines grace. So the grace that was being promoted by these false teachers was a grace that did not produce righteousness. It was a grace that provided a license to sin. And this message, he said, amounted to a denial of the lordship of Jesus Christ. Now, grace that was promoted by these false teachers was, it provided a gift.

free sinning life. So that the person who sinned was free from divine retribution for that sin. It is the oldest lie of the devil. Thou shalt not surely die. There are no consequences to sin. And we've long railed against this teaching, this idea of grace in holiness circles. We saw it taught and practiced in churches all around us that promoted the doctrine of Calvin, the idea of the perseverance of the saints, so that once in grace, always in grace. But the idea of grace making it possible for Christians to be casual sinners has made its way into our ranks as well. And I think that the times demand vigilance for the truth, a love for the truth, and a willingness to defend the truth. It's amazing to me to think of all the generations that have preceded us and transmitted this gospel to us. But the possibility of error creeping in over the centuries is an obvious danger. And we see that very clearly in the Roman Catholic Communion, in their excessive veneration of Mary, of various saints, of the elevation of church tradition to equal authority with Scripture. We see it even in Pentecostal bodies that now have taken a hostile stance toward the holiness lifestyle. And they have restudied certain scriptural teachings to tone down the demands of the gospel and to make room in the church for religious sinners and leaders that are guilty of serial monogamy. One Pentecostal pastor in our area is on his fourth or fifth marriage, and his previous companions are not all dead either. And I'm telling you, brother, that is becoming more and more common, even in Pentecostal circles. It's the duty of every generation to study diligently the original message that's been preserved for us in the Word of God. We must make sure that what we have received and what we pass along is the same message that was taught by Jesus and preached by the Apostle Paul. Brother, for us to muddle that message because we're lazy and will not dig in to the Word of God, or because we deliberately manipulate the message, Paul says that deserves eternal damnation. Let that man be accursed. Secondly, I want you to see the minister's mission. In my text, Paul charges Timothy to commit the message that was heard from Paul to others who will be able to teach others also. According to Paul, in this text, one of the minister's main tasks is to multiply those capable of reproducing gospel truth. Now, I believe that God wills that all Christians become capable of reproducing salvation truth. The new Christian, the Bible tells us, is a babe in Christ. And in the baby stage, the Christian is primarily concerned with absorbing and taking in truth. The Bible tells us in 1 Peter chapter 2 and verse 2, as newborn babes, desire the sincere milk of the word that you may grow thereby. And according to Paul in Hebrews chapter 5 and verse 13, listen to this, the babe in Christ is unskillful
in the word of righteousness. So anyone in the baby stage is not ready to teach a Sunday school class or hold an office in the church. There's this common philosophy among holiness people that in order to hold them, you got to give them a position. You got to give them a job in the church. But when you thrust someone into a position they're obviously not qualified for and they're not prepared for, it's a disservice to them and it's a disservice to the body of Christ. So it's a danger to the new Christian and it's a danger to the church body as well. They need time to grow and to mature in gospel truth. But in that same context, in Hebrews chapter 5, the writer rebukes them for their spiritual immaturity. And he says to them in verse 12, "For when the time that ye ought to be teachers, you have need that one teach you again, which be the first principles of the oracles of God." In other words, the ABCs of God's word. Now the divine intention is expressed by this word ought. You ought to be teachers. This is the divine intention. You ought to be teachers. Now, I don't think God is saying, or the writer is saying here, that all Christians should hold the office of a teacher, or that all Christians are gifted to teach. But he is declaring that with the passing of time, all Christians should arrive at a point where they have a competent comprehension of gospel truth and they are able and willing to pass that truth on, brother, in their families and communities and on their job and in their school, that they become teachers of gospel truth. Now, the rebuke to the Hebrews comes on the heels of a lesson on the priesthood of Christ. And the writer is aware that his subject is above the spiritual comprehension of his audience. He says they were dull of hearing. Their knowledge of Christ, their understanding of the person, the work of Jesus, was at an elementary level when they should have been able to understand more of who Jesus is and his work and his person. And he said that you're still babes and you cannot comprehend the depths of Christ. Now, I admit, brethren, I think about my own development, and I'm dismayed at the slowness of my own spiritual development and my own comprehension of vital gospel truths. And I'm trying to make up for lost time, and I don't have much time to do it. But I'm also dismayed often at the display of spiritual infancy in our church pews by those who have had time to grow teeth and eat meat. Isn't that right? And if you were to ask the average Christian on our church pews, tell me the nature of God. Tell me who God is. Tell me about God. I wonder how many could give us a coherent answer as to who God is. One man said the most important thought that comes into your mind is the thought that comes into your mind when you hear the word God. Because if that's the wrong thought, you're in real trouble. I cringe when I hear preachers and other Christians give the impression that Christianity is tritheistic. Tri means three. Theistic gods.
that we are worship of three gods. We don't worship three gods. God is triune. He's the three in one God. He is one God subsisting of Father and Son and Holy Ghost. The unifying idea in the scriptures, in both Old and New Testament, is that God is one, only one God. And it's expressed in the Shema in Deuteronomy 6 and 4. All Israelite children had to memorize this passage. Hear, O Israel, the Lord our God is one Lord. And thou shalt love the Lord thy God with all thy heart, soul, mind, and strength. Hallelujah. I'm telling you, brother, that the triune God, the three-in-one God, does not change from Father to Son to Holy Ghost in successive epochs of time. He is eternally and simultaneously Father and Son and Holy Ghost. William Branham, who was the pioneer of the mass healing evangelist, became a staunch proponent of the Jesus-only doctrine. He explained the obvious distinctions in Scripture between Father, Son, and Holy Ghost like this. He said that God is like an actor in a play responsible to portray multiple characters. So he wears a different mask for each character. When God wants to be Father, he puts on the mask for Father. When he wants to be Son, he puts on the mask for Son. When he wants to be the Holy Spirit, he puts on the appropriate mask. Now, I personally am appalled at the idea of God disguising himself as something he's not. I'm telling you, brother, God does not pretend to be Father. He does not pretend to be Son. He does not pretend to be Holy Ghost. Our God is Father and Son and Holy Ghost, eternally, simultaneously, forever and ever. He is Father and Son and Holy Ghost. Hallelujah. Oh, glory. Now, you know, there must be in all of us an understanding that there's a distinction within the Godhead, but they are inseparable. We cannot separate them. We are not tritheistic. We are triune. We are the three in one God people. Now, before proceeding in my message, I want to make clear that I do not expect mature Christians and even seasoned preachers to have perfect understanding of the nature of God or of the Trinity. You can't wrap a finite mind around an infinite subject. So I'm not saying everybody's got to have perfect understanding of God. I don't, and you don't either. We're still learning. I want to tell you something. We will be learning all eternity because God is an infinite subject. And I remember reading years ago an article that Wesley wrote on 1 John 5 and 7. He wrote this for his followers. He said, and the verse reads like this. I know you're familiar with it. For there are three that bear record in heaven, the Father, the Word, and the Holy Ghost. And these three are one. And Wesley summed up his article like this. He said, I do not ask that you understand this verse, but I do ask that you believe what it says. Now, it's true of most all of us that our faith often precedes our understanding. Is that right? But it's also true now that our faith provides opportunity for our understanding. You understand that? I said sometimes our faith precedes our understanding, but it is our faith in what God has said
even when I don't understand it, that provides under the possibility of me understanding it. So sometimes, brother, we may not understand it, but we believe it because God said it. Hallelujah. Praise God. I don't want to go too long here. My text also speaks of the character of those who are entrusted with this message of truth. He said the same. When he says the same, he's talking about that same truth that's preached by Paul. The same, commit or entrust thou to faithful men. Now it is the mission of the preacher to multiply qualified transmitters of the faith, transmitters of truth. And Paul expressed this primary function of the various ministry offices in Ephesians chapter 4, verses 11 and 12. He gave some apostles, some prophets, some evangelists, some pastors and teachers for the perfecting of the saints, for the work of the ministry, for the edifying of the body of Christ. Now, according to this text, and I'm going to try to explain this in my own words here. According to this text, the task of the ministry is to get the saints into proper spiritual condition to contribute to the edifying or the upbuilding of the body of Christ. This is what we are doing. This is what we're supposed to be doing, is making, getting our people in proper spiritual condition so that they can contribute to the edifying and the upbuilding of the body of Jesus Christ. Hallelujah. So proper spiritual preparation includes spiritual experience, like heart cleansing and like the baptism with the Holy Ghost. It includes character development. You remember Jesus saying to his disciples, "You are the salt of the earth. You are the light of the world." But in that same context, he describes for them the people who are the light of the world. It's spoken in the context of the description of kingdom character in the Sermon on the Mount. These are the light of the world. The poor in spirit. Those with a tender heart, they mourn. Those that are meek. Those with an appetite for righteousness. The merciful. The pure in heart. The peacemakers. Those that are persecuted for righteousness' sake. Those whose hearts are free from bitterness, from respect of persons, from contempt toward the wayward. Those who are free from secret sexual lust for someone other than their lawful companion. Now, I'm putting this in my own words. This is what Jesus is teaching in the Sermon on the Mount. Those whose word is their bond, whose love motivates them to reject retaliation, to go beyond what the law requires, to meet the needs of the destitute, to shower their enemies with kindness, those who are disciplined to give without fanfare, to pray in private, to fast in secret, those who demonstrate an enlarging of their interest in heaven and a narrowing of their interest on earth, for where your treasure is, there will your heart be also. Those whose service for God is wholehearted, their heart is not divided, they know they cannot serve two masters. Those who seek first the kingdom of God and His righteousness, who refuse to become professional critics, but exercise righteous judgment that's informed by God's word. These people are the light of the world. They're the salt of the earth. And they are the faithful who shall be able to teach others also. The truth is that you cannot effectively teach what you don't live. So only faithful people can transmit the faith. This is a major cause, brother, of generational loss of truth and spiritual direction in families that once enjoyed the favor of God upon them.
But Dad taught the children to be professional critics.

to train the children in the ways of the Lord and spend time in prayer and in the Word. And home was not sacred space any longer. So Hollywood movies and raunchy, violent video games and sensual romance novels and secret visits to porn sites and little or no parental oversight or guidance. Are y'all listening to me? And the spiritual destruction of generations is accomplished. Truth perishes from the family. Now understand this. I did not say religion perishes from the family, but I said truth perishes from the family. Our task as ministers of the gospel is not trivial and it is not easy. We are in a battle. We sang about it. We shouted about it a few minutes ago. We are in a battle to get people in proper spiritual condition to contribute to the preservation and promotion of gospel truth. And the transmission of that faith is the task of faithful men. Finally, I want to show you the minister's might. And Paul prefaces his charge to transmit the faith with this exhortation. Thou therefore, my son, be strong in the grace that is in Christ Jesus. The strength that we need to accomplish our task is not in ourselves. It is in the grace that is in Christ Jesus. You know, all of us know, that the pressure on us is strong to bend to the prevailing winds of compromise in our society. And we all know of people who have sought to enhance their ministry, enlarge their audience by trimming the truth, resorting to tactics and methods of entertainment and evangelism that contradict the truth. And in order to preserve truth and transmit that truth to a wider audience and future generations, are y'all still listening to me? We must be like Jesus in his dealings with that rich young ruler. We must be willing to watch some walk away. And I want you to understand that Jesus did not make a counter offer to him. Because compromising the gospel destroys the gospel. And it gives souls a false hope. Brethren, sometimes, are y'all hearing me? Sometimes we must be willing to watch them walk away. We may watch them with tears streaming down our cheeks, but the truth is important enough that we must be willing to watch them walk away rather than reduce the truth and trim the truth. I'm telling you, brother, we got to be strong to transmit the faith. Faithful men do not yield even in the face of persecution. And we know that the direction of our country and the political climate in our country makes persecution a very real possibility for those who believe and preach the truth of the Word of God. Paul's prayer for the people at Ephesus, I think, is relevant for us today. That he would grant you, according to the riches of his glory, to be strengthened with might by his Spirit in the inner man. I'm telling you, brother, it's going to take Holy Ghost boldness, Holy Ghost strength. The Holy Ghost will guide us into all truth. The Holy Ghost will certify the accuracy of our message. He will empower us to tell it.
and he'll open hearts to receive it. We're dependent on the power of the Holy Ghost. I pray that God will strengthen you with might by his Spirit in the inner man, that God will enable us to deliver the truth to the generation that we're living.

0: in. Not everybody's going to walk away. And those people who profit from your ministry and join in you, with you in promoting God's truth will be the rejoicing of your heart. The Apostle John says in 3 John verse 4, I have no greater joy. Can y'all finish that? I have no greater joy than to hear that my children walk in truth. I don't have any greater joy in knowing that my children walk in truth. Hallelujah. Oh, glory to God. And when Jesus returns, we'll join the Apostle Paul in saying concerning those souls that we influenced in the right direction, what is our joy, our hope, our crown of rejoicing? Are not even ye in the presence of our Lord Jesus Christ at his coming? For you are our glory and our joy. Hallelujah. Oh, brother, it makes it worth everything when you see a life change, when you see them take in the truth, when you see them begin to walk in the truth. It makes all the suffering worth it, all the prayers worth it, all the fasting worth it. It's our joy, our hope, our crown of rejoicing. Hallelujah. Woo, glory. Y'all know we're in an out-of-season time for gospel truth. The church in America, y'all hearing me now? The church in America has been in a long retreat in the face of cultural decay. But I think it's the ideal time for the holiness people to shine. The darker the night, the brighter the light, brother. I said, the darker the night, the brighter the light. When the European continent fell to the Nazi war machine and Britain faced Germany's power alone, Churchill rallied the British people in a speech on June the 18th, 1940. I quote him, "The Battle of France is over. I expect that the Battle of Britain is about to begin. The whole fury and might of the enemy must very soon be turned on us. Hitler knows that he will have to break us in this island or lose the war. If we fail, then the whole world, including the United States, including all that we have known and cared for, will sink into the abyss of a new dark age. Let us therefore brace ourselves to our duties and so bear ourselves that if the British Empire and its Commonwealth last for 1,000 years, men will say, this was their finest hour. In our day, in our time, in our place, we see the moral devastation all around us caused by the loss of truth. Divorce and remarriage, same-sex marriage, fornication, fatherless homes, a thriving abortion industry, moral insanity in our politics, and a weak church that too often has surrendered the message of truth and joined the rebellion against truth. But I say, brother, y'all hear me now. I'm trying to wind up here. But never let it be said that we surrendered. I said, never let it be said that we surrendered. Never let it be said that we gutted the truth, that we sacrificed the message of holiness, and that we caved into the demand of worldly-minded people, that we elevated carnal people to prominent places in the house of God, and that we grieved the Holy Ghost, and that we drove Christ from the sanctuary. I say, brethren, let it be said of us, this was their finest hour. Hallelujah. In the darkest time, let it be said, this was their finest hour. I think God will help us, brethren. We can be strong in the grace that's in Christ Jesus. Hallelujah. Praise God. Listen, brethren, don't break the chain of truth. Don't break the chain of truth. Somebody will go to hell if you do. Are y'all hearing me? Somebody will go to hell if you do. But if you stay there. Grab his hand, brother. Grab the hand. Come on. If you stay in the link, all the way back to Jesus, same message that Paul preached. I'm telling you, brother, somebody's going to go to heaven because of you. Somebody's going to believe this truth. Somebody's going to go to heaven. Somebody's going to be saved. Somebody's going to pass it on to the next generation. Keep the chain going. Don't break the chain.
1: Hey.
0: Don't break the chain. Keep it going, brethren. Be strong in the grace that's in Christ Jesus.
2: Hallelujah. Hallelujah. Hallelujah. Come on, let's worship the Lord. Let's take a moment. Let's just worship the Lord. Hallelujah. Hallelujah. Hallelujah. Let God speak to you right now. Oh, hallelujah, hallelujah, hallelujah. If you're going to declare truth, why don't you just grab your Bible and hold it up in the air for a moment. Let's just pledge to the Lord right now. Hallelujah, hallelujah. Ah, glory.
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4: I want us to pause for prayer because though this is a Bible study, that does not mean we cannot encounter God in a Bible study. Amen. Let's pray together. Heavenly Father, I pray that your word would become a living thing. Lord, you know every need of every heart that's represented here tonight. You know how folks came in through the doors. I pray, Lord, in the next few moments that you would just continue to move and meet every need of every heart. Anoint me, Lord, to teach. Lord, that your word might be something that would stick with us, Lord, and change our perspective from the looking at your word and looking at life, Lord, that our hearts, Lord, would be encouraged and enriched by your word. In Jesus' name, amen. Praise the Lord. One more announcement. Brother Brian needs to meet with all the young people right after service. It's good to have these two young men over here visiting tonight, but Brother Brian needs to meet with all our young people right after service in the middle room, the tabernacle. Tonight we're going to talk about the final piece of furniture. Actually, we're going to learn that it's two pieces of furniture. Most miss this, but we're going to talk about the final piece of furniture, the Ark of the Covenant. I never fail to get amazed. I hadn't been pastoring it too long, and I had a conversation with a brother, and he said, "Do you watch Indiana Jones movies?" I said, "No. Why?" He said, "Well, I want you to know I can watch an Indiana Jones movie and get some great spiritual truths out of it." I was floored. I thought you got great spiritual truths out of the Bible, out of seeking the Lord, out of church. And the reason I brought this up, not just because of that, but because they have taken a very holy thing, the Ark of the Covenant, and they have made it part of the subject matter of a movie. But I want to tell you, there are a lot greater spiritual truths in this piece of furniture we're going to talk about tonight, the Ark of the Covenant. A lot of spiritual truths that Indiana Jones didn't touch. There's truths that can be an encouragement to us as we seek the Lord and draw close to Him. Oh, I want to do that, don't you? I'm going to go all the way back to the beginning and say this. The whole purpose of this construction, we've been talking about a construction that was really built, really used for 500 years. The whole purpose of it was that God could dwell in the midst of His people. I believe every time we come to church, we ought to be mindful of that. We are the temple that God wants to fill. We are the body God wants to dwell in. And the whole purpose of this tabernacle was to be a place where God could dwell in the midst of His people and His people could approach Him. God dwelt in that tabernacle. I know David, he got a hold of that. He said, the heavens of heavens cannot contain you. And yet you've chosen to manifest your presence in a place where we can approach you. And here within this place, in the most innermost part of this, and that's what that column of cloud, that pillar of cloud indicates. It indicates that God is on the inside. God is there in that place, that most holy place. The Ark of the Covenant was the most important piece of furniture in all of the tabernacle. Every other piece in the tabernacle, every other part and piece of the furniture of the tabernacle pointed to this article, pointed to this piece, the Ark of the Covenant. In fact, the Ark of the Covenant is mentioned 190 times in Scripture. That pretty much puts an importance to it. 190 times the Ark of the Covenant is mentioned in Scripture. By the very nature of this study, and you guys know that they've been here, we got to lay the foundation of the specifics and the description and all that. Then we're going to bring it at the end to a spiritual truth to take home with us. But this fact alone says to me there's something here God wants us to get. You see, I mentioned it was a cloud by day and a pillar of fire by night, but every time an Israelite came out of their tent and they saw that manifestation there, either cloud or fire, that said to them, God is in our midst. God is on the inside on that Ark of the Covenant, and God sits there on a throne. You know, we talked about this from the very beginning. I'm not going to get back into it. You can tell a little bit just from the picture. That tabernacle was in the center of the camp. And in that time, and in many centuries even after this, when there was an army on the move, the king's tent was always in the center. And the Israelites knew that. And every time they saw this pillar of fire, they knew that meant that God was on His throne in the tabernacle. And that meant to them, the king is in our midst. Hallelujah. Our commander is with us. The one that's going to lead us to victory dwells in the center of the camp. And I want you to know, nothing has changed. The king is with us. Hallelujah. He that will lead us to victory. The presence of God manifested in that cloud by day and pillar of fire by night was evidence to Israel that God had not forsaken her. God was with her. And when the pillar of cloud or of fire rose from that tabernacle, it was time to move. And when it settled down on a place, it was a time to camp. And wherever that pillar went, the tabernacle was packed up and it went with it. Again, a lesson to God's people that God was saying, wherever you go, wherever I lead you, I'm going to be right there with you with my presence. Oh, hallelujah. The Ark of the Covenant. That's what it all means. Amen. Part of this piece of furniture was the mercy seat. We'll talk about that in just a moment. But I want you to notice the word seat. We say that a lot, mercy seat. But what is a seat? It's a place to sit. And thus the Ark of the Covenant was where God sat. It was His throne. Amen. The Lord reigneth. This is Psalm 99:1. Amen. The psalmist is still referring back to the Ark of the Covenant. The Lord reigneth. Let the people tremble. He sitteth between the cherubims. Let the earth be moved. Hallelujah. I'm not scared of God in that connotation. But I believe if we get a hold of this, as we approach God, there'll be a whole lot more reverence in our hearts. But aren't you just glad to know that the Lord reigneth? Hallelujah. He's sitting on the throne. Hallelujah. He sits on the throne tonight. The Ark of the Covenant. That was the Old Testament. Let's go to the New Testament. Ark of the Covenant. Let us therefore come boldly into the throne of grace. You've read that. You've quoted that. But when the writer of Hebrews said throne of grace, he was talking Ark of the Covenant. Let us therefore come boldly into the throne of grace that we may obtain mercy and find grace to help in the time of need. Aren't you glad we can go into the throne room? Hallelujah. The throne is the mercy seat. Amen. So just a quick review. Here's a schematic of the tabernacle. And right here in that second compartment, the innermost compartment, is the piece we're talking about tonight, the Ark of the Covenant. Right there inside, underneath the skins and the other three layers. If you're starting in the outer court, you approach the brazen altar, then the laver, and then you went through the first veil here. And inside, I'm going backwards. Inside the first veil, you came to the holy place, the candlestick, the table of shewbread, and the altar of incense. I'm going backwards again. You're going to have to help me tonight. Keep going backwards. You go past the second veil, and here's a cutaway view from the top. And there in that innermost compartment was the Ark of the Covenant. And we'll talk a little bit more about that in a moment. Let's look at the description. And this is just a little bit detailed, but please let's keep our minds and hearts attuned to this, because this is God speaking when this was given. And they shall make an ark of shittim wood, 2 cubits and a half shall be the length thereof, and 1.5 cubits the breadth thereof, and 1.5 cubits the height thereof. And thou shalt overlay it with pure gold within and without. Thou shalt overlay it, and shalt make upon it a crown of gold round about. And thou shalt cast 4 rings of gold for it, and put them in the 4 corners thereof. And 2 rings shall be in the one side of it, and 2 rings in the other side of it. And thou shalt make staves of shittim wood, and overlay them with gold. And thou shalt put the staves into the rings by the sides of the ark, that the ark may be borne with them. The staves shall be in the rings of the ark, they shall not be taken from it. There are people on the move. You've heard us say that a lot. And thou shalt put into the ark of the testimony, which I shall give thee. I didn't read that correctly. And thou shalt put into the ark the testimony which I shall give thee. And thou shalt make a mercy seat of pure gold. 2.5 cubits shall be the length thereof, and 1.5 cubits the breadth thereof. And thou shalt make 2 cherubims of gold of beaten work. Shalt thou make them in the 2 ends of the mercy seat. And make 1 cherub on the one end, and the other cherub on the other end. Even of the mercy seat shall you make the cherubims on the 2 ends thereof. And the cherubims shall stretch forth their wings on high, covering the mercy seat with their wings, and their faces shall look one to another toward the mercy seat. Very important. Shall the faces of the cherubims be. And thou shalt put the mercy seat upon the ark, and in the ark shalt thou put the testimony that I shall give thee. And there, listen, and there I will meet with thee. Hallelujah. Don't you want to meet with God? And not only will I meet with thee, I will commune with thee from above. above the mercy seat. Let's have boldness to go into the throne room of grace. I'll meet with you there. I'll commune with you above the mercy seat and between the two cherubims, which are upon the ark of the testimony, of all things which I give thee in commandment unto the children of Israel. Amen. The first thing I want us to note in the description, the Ark of the Covenant was actually two pieces of furniture in one. There was the Ark itself, and then there was the mercy seat upon it. Here is the Ark itself right here, and then here is the mercy seat that was placed upon it. And not only that, was there a mercy seat upon it, there were contents within it. Let's talk about the Ark itself. Here it is, again, the ark itself, this part right here. Let's talk about that. It was made of acacia wood, the hardest wood, overlaid with gold. It was 45 inches. I took the cubits and converted them. That was 45 inches this way, 27 inches this way, and 27 inches tall. There was a crown of gold upon it right here. This crown of gold, that was upon it. And there were rings and staves. Here's the rings right here, and here's the staves that was for the carrying of the ark. The mercy seat upon it, again, this part right here, amen, it was made of solid gold, no wood overlaid, solid gold. A cherubim on each end, as you can see, one on each end, probably these were a little larger. The cherubim were looking down, here's another rendition, but the cherubims were looking down at the top of the mercy seat. It was made of one piece. In other words, these was not three pieces put together, but they, with great artistic ability, led by the Holy Spirit, they carved this, or they beat this out of one piece of gold. Let's talk about the contents inside the Ark of the Covenant. The New Testament tells us what was in the Ark of the Covenant. It said, which had the Ark of the Covenant overlaid round about with gold, wherein was the golden pot that had manna, and Aaron's rod that budded, and the tables of the covenant. Remember the tables that Moses brought down from Sinai. Here, we're going to have x-ray vision here, and we're going to look right through the gold and the acacia wood. We're going to look right into the Ark of the Covenant. Here's the pot, a golden pot that had manna. Here is Aaron's rod that budded, and here are the tables of the covenant. Those were the things that were inside the Ark of the Covenant. We're not going to go here tonight, but does anyone know what happened to the Philistines when they looked inside this? You remember that? Does anyone know? Okay. It was very disastrous. Inside were the tables of the covenant, pot of manna, and Aaron's rod that budded. Let's talk about the place and purpose. Let's talk about the place and purpose of the ark itself. Again, the contents of the tabernacle, they form a cross, and here is where the Ark of the Covenant is. Notice that every other piece of furniture was moving the priest to the Ark of the Covenant. That was the end goal, was to get to the Ark of the Covenant. Inside the holies of holies, the most holy place, what was the purpose of the ark? It was a depository of the covenant. That's why we call it the Ark of the Covenant. The box, so to speak, the chest of wood that carried and contained the covenant. That will be important in a moment. What was the purpose of the mercy seat? What was its place? Its place was on top of the ark. In a rough sense, it was the lid of the ark. What was the purpose of the mercy seat? Two purposes. Number one, again, emphasis on seat. It was the throne of God. It's where God sat. But there was another purpose of the mercy seat. Once a year on the Day of Atonement, blood was put on the mercy seat. It was called the place of propitiation. That's where propitiation was made. Once a year, the priest put blood on the mercy seat to say and to affirm that the people had been making their sacrifices on the altar in the outer court. Now let's begin to apply this. Let's talk about the types and illustrations that this Ark of the Covenant affords us. Let's first of all look at the Ark itself. The Ark itself is a type of the person of Jesus. And again, it was acacia wood overlaid with gold inside and out. Jesus was very man. I mean, he was as human as you and I. That was the acacia wood. But he was more than man. He was God, and that's the gold. And I want you to know he was God inside and out. Amen. The ark is the person of Christ. I also want you to notice in the tabernacle, the further in you got, the more gold there was. How many remembers it? You start up the brazen altar and laver, and you go in, and yes, there's a golden candlestick, and there's this other stuff, but the further in you get, the more gold that there is. The very planks were covered with gold, but the lid of this ark was of pure gold. Amen. It's all about God. I mean, Jesus is God. You know, there's some people that say that Jesus isn't God. He's just man. I'm talking about even there's some Pentecostals that will say it. There's some so-called Christians that will say Jesus isn't really God. But I want you to know, if they don't teach Jesus God, they have trouble when they get to the tabernacle and the picture that it portrays us. That gold is always all about Jesus being God. And the further in you got into that thing, the more gold there was. And I'm telling you, that's the way it ought to be in our Christian worship and life and living. The further into this thing we get, the more it ought to be about God. God, God, God. Amen. It had a crown of gold. That's because God is king. Amen. Jesus is king. Rings and staves. Why? God will be with his people while they're on the way to where he is taking them. He was taking the Israelites to the land of Canaan, and so they were on the move, and the Ark of the Covenant said God is with them all the way. We're on our way to a place too. Amen. How many knows God is going to be with us the whole way on the way where he's taken us? That was the purpose of the rings and staves. Then let's talk about the mercy seat. The mercy seat teaches us that Jesus is both King or Lord. He's both Lord and Savior. You know, back when I really began the ministry in the late 70s, there was this big thing sweeping through a particular denomination, and I heard kids at school allude to it and claim it and this and that. But this is what they would teach. They would say, you know, there's some people, they don't live right. They've got addictions in their life. They're doing all kinds of sin out in the world, but they're still saved. The problem is they've taken Christ as their Savior, but they've not yet taken him as their Lord. They've let Jesus save them, but they're not doing what he wants them to do. And that sounded good. I knew kids in high school, I mean, they would do bad things and they would claim to be saved. They would say, well, Jesus is my Savior. I'm just not doing too good on that Lord thing. But I want you to know, if I understand Scripture correctly, you cannot take Christ, truly take Christ as Savior unless you also take him as Lord. How many believes that? And even here in the Ark of the Covenant, the lesson is he is both Lord and Savior. That's what the mercy seat teaches us. The word mercy in the Greek Old Testament was translated propitiation. That's what it was translated. What does propitiate mean? It means to appease, to placate, to satisfy the demands of justice. We had offended God. A price had to be paid for our wrongdoing, and we could not pay that price. But Jesus paid the price. He paid the penalty, and he satisfied the demands of God's holiness and justice. And that's propitiation. Amen. You may not have used that word before, but we ought to be excited about it. I mean, we ought to be able to say, Christ propitiated for us. Hallelujah. Glory. You say, oh, you're just trying to use a big word. I beg to differ, because it's Scripture. It's Scripture. Being justified freely by his grace through the redemption that is in Christ Jesus, to declare his righteousness for the remission of sins. I skipped a verse somewhere here. Uh-oh, I'm in trouble. No, it's right there. I skipped a line. Whom God has set forth to be a propitiation through faith in his blood. Now, if you were in the Greek and you were reading in the Old Testament about the mercy seat, propitiation, and then you got to the New Testament and read this, it would click with you. That mercy seat, the priest put blood on once a year to make atonement for God's people. Amen. Paul uses that word to talk about what God has done through Christ, through the blood of Christ, when we put our faith in Jesus' blood. I talked to someone recently. They said, I don't like to hear about that blood. I don't like to hear about that in church. Listen, we're only saved because of the blood. It was the blood that paid a debt we could not pay. I mean, we could not meet the demands of justice, but Jesus shed his blood. Amen. And therefore, even when we come to the throne, it's not a throne of judgment. It's a throne of mercy. The blood turns the throne of judgment into a throne of mercy. And that's why the writer of Hebrews said, we can come boldly into the throne room. Why? Because the blood made the throne a mercy seat. A place of, oh, aren't you glad for the mercies of God? Oh, we ought to be excited. Young or old tonight, we can enter into the presence of God. Not to face his judgment, but to encounter his mercies. Hallelujah. The holy cherubim, let me bring this together. Cherubim in Scripture always speaks of judgment. You read about him in the garden when Adam and Eve were expelled. God put a cherubim to guard the gate to keep them from getting to the tree of life. Ezekiel, all through the Bible, clear to Revelation, cherubim speak of the judgments of God. What do the cherubim say? Does anyone know what the cherubim say continually? What do they say? Holy, holy, holy. The reminder that God is holy and God cannot look upon sin. Now the Bible said these cherubims were looking at the mercy seat. Let me ask you something. Quick test. They're looking at the mercy seat. What is below the mercy seat that they could be looking at? The covenant. Those tables of stones, the Ten Commandments, which represented the whole covenant, they were looking at that. What were they looking at when they looked at the covenant? What's the only conclusion as they could read the covenant under the mercy seat? Their only conclusion is those people out there in the camp are breaking what we're reading. They are disobeying the words that we're reading on this covenant. These holy beings, holy, holy, holy, God judges sin, God judges sin, God judges rebellion. They look at the mercy seat and they see the very law of God that man was breaking. Inside was the law man had broken. There it is. That's what they saw. They saw the broken law. But as they looked at the mercy seat, the blood was applied. Hallelujah. Once a year that priest went in there and took the blood and put it on the mercy. Question, quick question. Now when these cherubims of God's holiness and judgment are looking down, are they seeing the broken law anymore? What are they seeing? They're seeing the blood. I'm telling you, hallelujah. Aren't you glad for mercy? Because of the blood, God does not see the law that we have broken. He forgives. And the throne of judgment becomes a throne of mercy. The cherubims, representative judgment, can no longer see the broken law. Let's talk about the contents quickly. The types. The table of the covenant, we've already alluded to that. God has made a covenant with us. He said, this is what I'll do if you will do this. We've broken that covenant. That broken covenant stands between us and God. And that's why we need the blood. Hallelujah. Amen. The table of the covenant, what's it a type of? It's a type and a testimony that all have sinned. There's Aaron's rod that budded. Big story, real quick. There came a time when different leaders of Israel resented that Aaron was the priest. And they said, who is he? Any of us can be priest. With the instruction of God, Moses said, okay, choose a leader from each of your tribes and take their rod. All of them had a rod. Take their rod, carve their name on it so you can know whose rod is whose. Put it there in the tabernacle and let's see what happens. The next morning they went in to get those rods, and the other rods from the other leaders of the other tribes were still just dead wood rods. But overnight, Aaron's rod had put forth buds, and they had blossomed and produced full ripe fruit overnight. And by that, God was putting down the rebellion of Aaron's leadership. He was accrediting, affirming that Aaron was the leader and putting down the rebellion. And how did he affirm that Aaron was the leader? He did it by giving life to something that was dead. There are a lot of people that want to be the Lord of your life. There are a lot of people that want to claim that they have just as much as God has. But how did God say that Jesus is truly Lord? He took Jesus when he was dead and breathed life in him. And the dead rod of Christ in the tomb became the resurrected Christ that budded and blossomed and produced full fruit. And by that, God was saying, Jesus is truly Lord of all. You can challenge him. You can rebel against him, but it's indisputable. He that has risen from the dead is Lord of all. Hallelujah. Well, we ought to just praise him. Hallelujah. Aaron's rod that budded. Resurrecting from the dead, Jesus is proved Lord. The pot of manna. Quick story, long story quick. Amen. The children of Israel got to grumbling, complaining. You brought us out here to starve. I mean, they had the worst attitude. They had the worst demeanor. They put up a big fuss. But God, even though he should have wiped them out, he mercifully sent a supernatural bread down from heaven that they could eat of. And they ate of it for 40 years. They did not, with their grumbling and complaining and griping, they did not deserve that heavenly bread. But God sent it. I'm telling you, the manna is an illustration that God, by grace, provides what our soul needs. I want to tell you, we don't deserve what God gives us. But he does give manna from heaven. You can be in this place tonight. Your heart is empty and you're tired and you're weak and you got battles. And you may not deserve it. You may not have done everything right since Sunday. But if you'll come to him, there's a pot of manna that testifies that God in his grace will meet our soul's needs. Hallelujah. Well, hallelujah. Let's bring it together. Something to take home with us. The life lessons. I'm going to do a quick review before we get into those. Again, the tabernacle, it's like our own experience in approaching God. And first of all, we go to the brazen altar. There is where we deal with guilt, the sacrifice, condemnation of our sin. Every time you come before God, you need to encounter the brazen altar. I need to take care of my unconfessed, unwashed sins before I proceed any further. The next piece of furniture was the laver. There was water in it. It was for washing. The laver speaks of sanctification. It's there at the laver we deal with our sinful nature. It's not that we've committed a sin, but we need cleanse from that in us that leads us to sin. And there at the laver, I'm recognize I need God to deal with me about and cleanse me from those things that lead me away from him. And then after the labor, we move past the first veil into the first compartment, to the candlestick. The candlestick, the lampstand, is about illumination. We have Christ illuminate to us by his Spirit and show us himself so we can show him to others. I need to be aware when I come before God. I need the Holy Spirit through the word to make the things of God real to my understanding and heart. You never outgrow that. In the prayer room for church, I said, oh God, make this word a living thing. It is a living thing. We become familiar with it. Amen. We get bogged down and it just becomes dry to us. But there's a lampstand. There's a Holy Spirit that in prayer can illuminate the word and make it real all over again. And the next piece of furniture was the table of shewbread. That's fellowship. fellowship, sustenance. It's in our fellowship with God that our hearts are fed by Christ. I need to be aware when I approach God. I need the nourishment to my soul that only Jesus can give me as I fellowship with Him. And then the last piece of furniture we covered before tonight, the altar of incense. That's about prayer and praise and interceding before God, before for others. And I need to move to that place in my relationship with Him, in my devotion, in my worship. I need to get to the altar of incense, because it's while I praise and worship God, focused on Him, that I find myself there before His throne in His presence. But tonight, last of all, is the Ark of the Covenant, past that last veil. Oh, that speaks to us about the presence of God. Oh, we need the presence of God. We need to enter into the presence of God. But being in that presence, we'll be convinced of two things. I'm telling you, it'll happen every time. Every time you move into the presence of God, you will leave convinced of two things. He is Lord and He is Savior. Hallelujah. You never leave the presence of God doubting that you're saved, and you never leave the presence of God doubting that He is Lord to love and obey, and He is sovereignly in control of everything. We need the presence of God. We need to make our way all the way to the Ark of the Covenant. It's there. I need the help and assurance provided by His presence. And I need His presence as both Lord and Savior in my life. Here's some quick life lessons. We can enter the throne room of God whenever we choose. I'm talking about being born again, right attitude. Amen. I'm not talking about, you know, being hypocritical. I'm just saying we can enter the throne room of God whenever we choose. Isn't that what the writer of Hebrews said, keep referring to? He said, you will have not a high priest which cannot be touched with the feelings of our infirmities, but was in all points tempted like as we are. And it goes on, and then he gets to that climatic statement. He said, therefore, let us come boldly into to the throne of grace. You got to remember, it was only one nation, and out of one nation, one tribe, and out of one tribe, one family, and out of one family, one man, one time a year, that ever pushed past that second veil and entered into that place of that Ark of the Covenant until Jesus died on the cross. And the Bible said when Jesus died, it says that that veil rent from top to bottom. And then that way into that holy place was made open to everyone. No longer one nation, one family, one man, one time a year. Now it's whosoever will can go before the throne room of God, and the throne of judgment has become a throne of mercy, because when Jesus died and the veil rent, the blood of Jesus washed over the mercy seat, and no longer do we approach God in judgment, but we approach Him and His mercies and His love and His grace. Oh, hallelujah. I said hallelujah. There's a light in His presence. Amen. That place was blocked off by heavy curtains. No candle was or lamp was taken within, but the very presence of God lit up that inner compartment. Because God is on His throne. Aren't you glad we can go to the throne room of God whenever we choose? If I do not enter His presence tonight, it was my decision not to. Amen. Talking about life lessons. Another life lesson. God wants to sit upon the throne in the innermost chamber of our heart and life. Remember I said, this schematic of the tabernacle isn't just what worship is in general. It speaks to me of my own life. There's my outer man, the outer court. There's my inner man, my personality. But then there's my innermost being, the very spirit of who I am. And God wants in my heart of hearts, in my innermost chamber. How many knows, just real quick, we'll be done. How many knows each of us in the core of our being has a throne? Self is on that throne. World is on that throne. Worldly pleasures are on that throne. Bitterness is on that throne. But when we let Christ come in the innermost being of our heart, He sits on the throne. and rules and reigns in our lives. I want to tell you, young people, the best life you'll ever live is when you let Jesus be the one that's on the throne. You see, whatever's on the throne will control your life, control your thoughts, control your feelings, control your emotions. If you let Jesus be on the throne of your life, He wants to. That's what the Ark of the Covenant says. God wants to sit on the throne in the innermost chamber of our heart and life. And then I'd like to say another life lesson is we need the continual application of the blood. If we're one of those foreign countries where they keep saying, preach on, I'd preach a little while here, but I'll make it real short. I'm telling you, I don't care how holy you live, many times unbeknown even to yourself, things just aren't right about you and I, you and me. How many knows that? It's just not right. But you know what John said? He said, if we walk in the light as He is in the light, we have fellowship one with another, and the blood of Jesus Christ cleanseth us from all sins. I got excited years ago when I really studied out the Greek tense there, because it means it cleanses us and it keeps on cleansing. It's a continual cleansing. We need that. There's broken law in our heart. There are attitudes that are wrong. But until those things surface in our consciousness, till those things are brought to us by the Holy Spirit, we don't have to go around thinking, oh, what if I done something I don't know I've done, and Jesus is going to come and I'm going to miss this coming, or what if I get killed out on the street or doing something else, and maybe I won't be ready because there's something wrong in my... If you're walking in the light as He is in the light, Jesus is continually putting blood on the mercy seat, and your sins are covered. I need it every day. I need the blood of Jesus every day. And somebody needs to know you need the blood of Jesus. Those are the unconscious things. But what about the conscious things? John said that's another issue. He said if we confess our sins, He's faithful and just to forgive us our sins and to cleanse us. Once they're brought to our attention, once they're brought to our minds and our hearts by the Holy Spirit, then they will not be covered by the blood until we ask God. Name the thing. Somebody told me a while back, they was talking to someone and said, well, you know, you don't really need to name your sins. You don't need to be specific about them. Just get up every day and say, God, forgive me of all my sins, and go on. And they even quoted, if we confess our sins. I said, I wasn't trying to be smart, I was trying to be helpful. I said, they don't know their Bible, because the very word confess means to name it by its name. So it's not a general thing. Once you know you've done wrong, it's where you call it out specifically to the Lord and say, Lord, I did such and specify it. And when you confess it and ask Him to forgive you, then He'll put the blood on the mercy seat again. And we have the mercies of God. I just wanted to tell you, we need the continual application of the life lesson. Amen. I believe this is the last one. Although we have open access, we should remain reverent in our worship. We may do it another night. I'm not going to tonight, but I want to tell you, that priest didn't just skip past the veil. He didn't sit and watch hours of football and then just decide, hey, I think I'll go past the veil today. He wasn't telling jokes in the holy place before He moved aside the veil and moved into the holiest of holies. I mean, He was reverent when He went in there. Later tradition says they tied a rope to Him in case He did something wrong, died in there, they could drag Him out. And I won't go into all the details tonight, but before He ever went past that second veil, He took off His priestly robes and He washed Himself and purified Himself and put on special garments to go past the veil. And I'm going to tell you something else. No priest ever went past that veil with sandals or shoes on. They took their sandals off every time. And remember, that floor of that thing was sand. Why'd they do that? Same reason Moses did at the burning bush. Moses, take off your shoes. You're on holy ground. We don't have that custom in our culture, but even today in many places, many cultures, to show respect, they still, when they enter the place of worship, they take their shoes off, because it's different kind of ground. It's holy ground. I've emphasized, we've shouted a little bit about it in our souls, that we can come into the throne room of God any time we wish. But that is no cause to be flippant and frivolous and irreverent in our worship. Sometimes my heart is just stirred when I see what is called, and many times it's in Pentecost, modern worship in Pentecost, and they make it a big joke and they joke around. And I'm not saying you never tell funny stories and never laugh, but I'm telling you, when we approach God, it's holy business. Amen. We are to be reverent. We are to have a reverence. In fact, we need a revival just being reverent before God. I mean, the Bible writes that my flesh trembleth for fear of thee, and I am afraid of thy judgments. Hallelujah. Oh, to be in that place. To be in that place. I want to end with this song. I believe the youth choir sings this. Do they, Sister Trish? When I come into his presence, I humble myself, lift up both my hands, begin to worship him. I worship him. When I come into his presence, I humble myself, remembering what he's done, the victories he's won. I'll praise him. I'll praise him for all he's done for me, redeemed and set me free. And because, just because he's God. I want to do something in just a minute. In a moment, I want you to, if you have to use a little imagination, fine. But in a moment, I ask you to come to the altar. I want you to envision that you're going through that outer gate, going to the brazen altar, laver, that lampstand, table of shewbread, altar of incense. But when you get to the front here, I want you to imagine that you just pushed aside that final ripped veil and you're before the Ark of the Covenant, the throne of God. You know why I wanted you to envision that? Because that's really what you're doing. You come to the throne of grace. I'll close with this. Years ago, there was a great man of God that everybody in my generation highly esteemed. And for some reason, he forged a friendship with me. And there were times he would call me. He lived out in the country. Call me out to his ministry establishment where he had his office. And I'll never forget one of the first times. He just had this new place built. I got there, and we were sitting in his office, and it was arranged much like mine is, where you walk through the door, books on both sides, and then at the back of the office, there's a desk where he sat. He sat on that side of the desk, and then I sat on this side. We chatted a while. I noticed there was a door to his right, my left, and some offices, you know, they have a little restroom there, so I assumed that's what it was. And after we talked a while, he said to me, "Would you like to see my inner office?" Now, where I held him, the esteem I held him, and the caliber of man he was, sure I wanted to see his inner office. And so he took me through that door, and there was just a U of cabinets. In the back of it, there was just one computer, a Bible, and maybe one or two other books. And he said, "There's times when I need to get into my inner office. I need to get away from the telephone. When I go in there, my wife and daughter know that no one's to bother me. And I only go in there for one or two reasons, for intense study or intense prayer. But I don't want any distractions around. I don't want anything to get my attention. No windows. There was no windows in the place. Nothing there. Just Bible, few books, one or two other books, computer screen where he wrote. It was for writing. He wrote a lot of books. Well, I stood in there. I was in his inner office. You know what I did when I left there? I did a little bragging. I said, "You know, Brother so-and-so, I've been in his inner office." Well, I can go into God's innermost chamber. I can go into his very throne room. Come boldly. How many's going to come boldly tonight? How many needs a little mercy? Little blood on the mercy seat. Let's stand. Would you come, music? Heavenly Father, thank you for your word. Thank you for the spiritual truths that can change our lives. Help us, Lord. Lord, there's someone here tonight. Maybe they've already blown it since Sunday. Let them see that they can come before your throne of mercy. God, you'll wash them with your blood, and they'll be strengthened by your presence and your glory in Jesus' name. Amen. Would you do that little thing I ask you to do? Would you come to the altar tonight, but envision in your mind, you're going to kneel past past that second veil before the Ark of the Covenant, the throne of God. Let's come and fill the altars. Amen. Come on, let's enter in. Hallelujah. Amen. We can come boldly. Boldly. Amen. We don't have to worry that He's going to exclude us or try to keep us out or push us out. But we can come boldly into the throne of grace. Hallelujah.
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4: I have just a few
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4: I want us to pause for prayer because though this is a Bible study, that does not mean we cannot encounter God in a Bible study. Amen. Let's pray together. Heavenly Father, I pray that your word would become a living thing.

needs to meet with all the young people right after service. It's good to have these two young men over here visiting tonight, but Brother Brian needs to meet with all our young people right after service in the middle room, the tabernacle. Tonight we're going to talk about the final piece of furniture. Actually, we're going to learn that it's two pieces of furniture. Most miss this. But we're going to talk about the final piece of furniture, the Ark of the Covenant. I never fail to get amazed. I hadn't been pastoring it too long, and I had a conversation with a brother, and he said, "Do you watch Indiana Jones movies?" I said, "No." "Why?" He said, "Well, I want you to know I can watch an Indiana Jones movie and get some great spiritual truths out of it." I was floored. I thought you got great spiritual truths out of the Bible, out of seeking the Lord, out of church. And the reason I brought this up, not just because of that, but because they have taken a very holy thing, the Ark of the Covenant, and they have made it part of the subject matter of a movie. But I want to tell you, there are a lot greater spiritual truths in this piece of furniture we're going to talk about tonight, the Ark of the Covenant. A lot of spiritual truths that Indiana Jones didn't touch. There's truths that can be an encouragement to us as we seek the Lord and draw close to Him. Oh, I want to do that, don't you? I'm going to go all the way back to the beginning and say this. The whole purpose of this construction we've been talking about, a construction that was really built, really used for 500 years, the whole purpose of it was that God could dwell in the midst of His people. I believe every time we come to church, we ought to be mindful of that. We are the temple that God wants to fill. We are the body God wants to dwell in. And the whole purpose of this tabernacle was to be a place where God could dwell in the midst of His people and His people could approach Him. God dwelt in that tabernacle. I know David, he got a hold of that. He said, "The heavens of heavens cannot contain you. And yet you've chosen to manifest your presence in a place where we can approach you." And here within this place, in the most innermost part of this, and that's what that column of cloud, that pillar of cloud indicates. It indicates that God is on the inside. God is there in that place, that most holy place. The Ark of the Covenant was the most important piece of furniture in all of the tabernacle. Every other piece in the tabernacle, every other part and piece of the furniture of the tabernacle pointed to this article, pointed to this piece, the Ark of the Covenant. In fact, the Ark of the Covenant is mentioned 190 times in Scripture. That pretty much puts an importance to it. 190 times the Ark of the Covenant is mentioned in Scripture. By the very nature of this study, and you guys know that they've been here, we got to lay the foundation of the specifics and the description and all that. Then we're going to bring it at the end to a spiritual truth to take home with us. But this fact alone says to me there's something here God wants us to get. You see, I mentioned it was a cloud by day and a pillar of fire by night, but every time an Israelite came out of their tent and they saw that manifestation there, either cloud or fire, that said to them, God is in our midst. God is on the inside on that Ark of the Covenant, and God sits there on a throne. You know, we talked about this from the very beginning. I'm not going to get back into it. You can tell a little bit just from the picture. That tabernacle was in the center of the camp. And in that time, and in many centuries even after this, when there was an army on the move, the king's tent was always in the center. And the Israelites knew that. And every time they saw this pillar of fire, they knew that meant that God was on His throne in the tabernacle. And that

0: to them, the King is in our midst. Hallelujah. Our commander is with us. The one that's going to lead us to victory dwells in the center of the camp. And I want you to know, nothing has changed. The King is with us. Hallelujah. He that will lead us to victory. The presence of God manifested in that cloud by day and pillar of fire by night was evidence to Israel that God had not forsaken her. God was with her. And when the pillar of cloud or of fire rose from that tabernacle, it was time to move. And when it settled down on a place, it was a time to camp. And wherever that pillar went, the tabernacle was packed up and it went with it. Again, a lesson to God's people that God was saying, wherever you go, wherever I lead you, I'm going to be right there with you with my presence. Oh, hallelujah. The Ark of the Covenant. That's what it all means. Amen. Part of this piece of furniture was the mercy seat. We'll talk about that in just a moment. But I want you to notice the word seat. We say that a lot, mercy seat. But what is a seat? It's a place to sit. And thus the Ark of the Covenant was where God sat. It was His throne. Amen. The Lord reigneth. This is Psalm 99:1. Amen. The psalmist is still referring back to the Ark of the Covenant. The Lord reigneth. Let the people tremble. He sitteth between the cherubims. Let the earth be moved. Hallelujah. I'm not scared of God in that connotation. But I believe if we get a hold of this, as we approach God, there'll be a whole lot more reverence in our hearts. But aren't you just glad to know that the Lord reigneth? Hallelujah. He's sitting on the throne. Hallelujah. He sits on the throne tonight. The Ark of the Covenant. That was the Old Testament. Let's go to the New Testament. Ark of the Covenant. Let us therefore come boldly into the throne of grace. You've read that. You've quoted that. But when the writer of Hebrews said throne of grace, he was talking Ark of the Covenant. Let us therefore come boldly into the throne of grace that we may obtain mercy and find grace to help in the time of need. Aren't you glad we can go into the throne room? Hallelujah. The throne is the mercy seat. Amen. So just a quick review. Here's a schematic of the tabernacle. And right here in that second compartment, the innermost compartment, is the piece we're talking about tonight, the Ark of the Covenant. Right there inside, underneath the skins and the other three layers. If you're starting in the outer court, you approach the brazen altar, then the laver, and then you went through the first veil here. And inside, I'm going backwards. Inside the first veil, you came to the holy place, the candlestick, the table of showbread, and the altar of incense. I'm going backwards again. You're going to have to help me tonight. Keep going backwards. You go past the second veil, and here's a cutaway view from atop. And there in that innermost compartment was the Ark of the Covenant. And we'll talk a little bit more about that in a moment. Let's look at the description. And this is just a little bit detailed, but please let's keep our minds and hearts attuned to this, because this is God speaking when this was given. And they shall make an ark of shittim wood, 2 cubits and a half shall be the length thereof, and 1.5 cubits the breadth thereof, and 1.5 cubits the height thereof. And thou shalt overlay it with pure gold within and without. Thou shalt overlay it, and shalt make upon it a crown of gold round about. And thou shalt cast 4 rings of gold for it, and put them in the 4 corners thereof. And 2 rings shall be in the one side of it, and 2 rings in the other side of it. And thou shalt make staves of shittim wood, and overlay them with gold. And thou shalt put the staves into the rings by the sides of the ark, that the ark may be borne with them. The staves shall be in the rings of the ark, they shall not be taken from it. There are people on the move. You've heard us say that a lot. And thou shalt put into the ark of the testimony, which I shall give thee. I didn't read that correctly. And thou shalt put into the ark the testimony which I shall give thee. And thou shalt make a mercy seat of pure gold. 2.5 cubits shall be the length thereof, and 1.5 cubits the breadth thereof. And thou shalt make 2 cherubims of gold of beaten work, shalt thou make them in the 2 ends of the mercy seat. and make one cherub on the one end and the other cherub on the other end. Even of the mercy seat shall you make the cherubims on the two ends thereof. And the cherubims shall stretch forth their wings on high, covering the mercy seat with their wings, and their faces shall look one to another toward the mercy seat. Very important. Shall the faces of the cherubims be. And thou shalt put the mercy seat upon the ark, and in the ark shalt thou put the testimony that I shall give thee. And there, listen, and there I will meet with thee. Hallelujah. Don't you want to meet with God? And not only will I meet with thee, I will commune with thee from above the mercy seat. Let's have boldness to go into the throne room of grace. I'll meet with you there. I'll commune with you above the mercy seat and between the two cherubims, which are upon the ark of the testimony of all things which I give thee in commandment unto the children of Israel. Amen. The first thing I want us to note in the description, the Ark of the Covenant was actually two pieces of furniture in one. There was the Ark itself, and then there was the mercy seat upon it. Here is the Ark itself right here, and then here is the mercy seat that was placed upon it. And not only that, was there a mercy seat upon it, there were contents within it. Let's talk about the Ark itself. Here it is, again, the ark itself, this part right here. Let's talk about that. It was made of acacia wood, the hardest wood, overlaid with gold. It was 45 inches. I took the cubits and converted them. That was 45 inches this way, 27 inches this way, and 27 inches tall. There was a crown of gold upon it right here. This crown of gold, that was upon it. And there were rings and staves. Here's the rings right here, and here's the staves. It was for the carrying of the ark. The mercy seat upon it, again, this part right here, amen, it was made of solid gold, no wood overlaid, solid gold. A cherubim on each end, as you can see, one on each end. Probably these were a little larger. The cherubim were looking down. Here's another rendition, but the cherubims were looking down at the top of the mercy seat. It was made of one piece. In other words, these was not three pieces put together, but they, with great artistic ability, led by the Holy Spirit, they carved this, or they beat this out of one piece of gold. Let's talk about the contents inside the Ark of the Covenant. The New Testament tells us what was in the Ark of the Covenant. It said, which had the Ark of the Covenant overlaid round about with gold, wherein was the golden pot that had manna, and Aaron's rod that budded, and the tables of the covenant. Remember the tables that Moses brought down from Sinai. Here, we're going to have x-ray vision here, and we're going to look right through the gold and the acacia wood. We're going to look right into the Ark of the Covenant. Here's the pot, a golden pot that had manna. Here is Aaron's rod that budded, and here are the tables of the covenant. Those were the things that were inside the Ark of the Covenant. We're not going to go here tonight, but does anyone know what happened to the Philistines when they looked inside this? You remember that? Does anyone know? Okay. It was very disastrous. Inside were the tables of the covenant, pot of manna, and Aaron's rod that budded. Let's talk about the place and purpose. Let's talk about the place and purpose of the ark itself. Again, the contents of the tabernacle, they form a cross, and here is where the Ark of the Covenant is. Notice that every other piece of furniture was moving the priest to the Ark of the Covenant. That was the end goal, was to get to the Ark of the Covenant. Inside the holies of holies, the most holy place, what was the purpose of the ark? It was a depository of the covenant. That's why we call it the Ark of the Covenant. The box, so to speak, the chest of wood that carried and contained the covenant. That will be important in a moment. What was the purpose of the mercy seat? What was its place? Its place was on top of the ark. In a rough sense, it was the lid of the ark. What was the purpose of the mercy seat? Two purposes. Number one, again, emphasis on seat. It was the throne of God. It's where God sat. But there was another purpose of the mercy seat. Once a year on the Day of Atonement, blood was put on the mercy seat. It was called the place of propitiation. That's where propitiation was made. Once a year, the priest put blood on the mercy seat to say and to affirm that the people had been making their sacrifices on the altar in the outer court. Now let's begin to apply this. Let's talk about the types and illustrations that this Ark of the Covenant affords us. Let's first of all look at the Ark itself. The Ark itself is a type of the person of Jesus. And again, it was acacia wood overlaid with gold inside and out. Jesus was very man. I mean, he was as human as you and I. That was the acacia wood. But he was more than man. He was God, and that's the gold. And I want you to know he was God inside and out. Amen. The ark is the person of Christ. I also want you to notice in the tabernacle, the further in you got, the more gold there was. How many remembers it? You start up the brazen altar and laver, and you go in, and yes, there's a golden candlestick, and there's this other stuff, but the further in you get, the more gold that there is. The very planks were covered with gold, but the lid of this ark was of pure gold. Amen. It's all about God. I mean, Jesus is God. You know, there's some people that say that Jesus isn't God. He's just man. I'm talking about even there's some Pentecostals that will say it. There's some so-called Christians that will say Jesus isn't really God. But I want you to know, if they don't teach Jesus God, they have trouble when they get to the tabernacle and the picture that it portrays us. That gold is always all about Jesus being God. And the further in you got into that thing, the more gold there was. And I'm telling you, that's the way it ought to be in our Christian worship and life and living. The further into this thing we get, the more it ought to be about God. God, God, God. Amen. It had a crown of gold. That's because God is king. Amen. Jesus is king. Rings and staves. Why? God will be with his people while they're on the way to where he is taking them. He was taking the Israelites to the land of Canaan, and so they were on the move, and the Ark of the Covenant said God is with them all the way. We're on our way to a place too. Amen. How many knows God is going to be with us the whole way on the way where he's taken us? That was the purpose of the rings and staves. Then let's talk about the mercy seat. The mercy seat teaches us that Jesus is both King or Lord. He's both Lord and Savior. You know, back when I really began the ministry in the late 70s, there was this big thing sweeping through a particular denomination, and I heard kids at school allude to it and claim it and this and that. But this is what they would teach. They would say, you know, there's some people, they don't live right. They've got addictions in their life. They're doing all kinds of sin out in the world, but they're still saved. The problem is they've taken Christ as their Savior, but they've not yet taken him as their Lord. They've let Jesus save them, but they're not doing what he wants them to do. And that sounded good. I knew kids in high school, I mean, they would do bad things and they would claim to be saved. They would say, well, Jesus is my Savior. I'm just not doing too good on that Lord thing. But I want you to know, if I understand Scripture correctly, you cannot take Christ, truly take Christ as Savior unless you also take him as Lord. How many believes that? And even here in the Ark of the Covenant, the lesson is he is both Lord and Savior. That's what the mercy seat teaches us. The word mercy in the Greek Old Testament was translated propitiation. That's what it was translated. What does propitiate mean? It means to appease, to placate, to satisfy the demands of justice. We had offended God. A price had to be paid for our wrongdoing, and we could not pay that price. But Jesus paid the price. He paid the penalty, and he satisfied the demands of God. God's holiness and justice. And that's propitiation. Amen. You may not have used that word before, but we ought to be excited about it. I mean, we ought to be able to say, Christ propitiated for us. Hallelujah. Glory. You say, oh, you're just trying to use a big word. I beg to differ, because it's Scripture. It's Scripture. Being justified freely by his grace through the redemption that is in Christ Jesus, to declare his righteousness for the remission of sins I skipped a verse somewhere here. I'm in trouble. No, it's right there. I skipped a line. Whom God has set forth to be a perpetuation through faith in his blood. Now, if you were in the Greek and you were reading in the Old Testament about the mercy seat, perpetuation, and then you got to the New Testament and read this, it would click with you. That mercy seat, the priest put blood on once a year to make atonement for God's people. Amen. Paul uses that word to talk about what God has done through Christ, through the blood of Christ, when we put our faith in Jesus' blood. I talked to someone recently. They said, I don't like to hear about that blood. I don't like to hear about that in church. Listen, we're only saved because of the blood. It was the blood that paid a debt we could not pay. I mean, we could not meet the demands of justice, but Jesus shed his blood. Amen. And therefore, even when we come to the throne, it's not a throne of judgment. It's a throne of mercy. The blood turns the throne of judgment into a throne of mercy. And that's why the writer of Hebrews said, we can come boldly into the throne room. Why? Because the blood made the throne a mercy seat. A place of, aren't you glad for the mercies of God? We ought to be excited. Young or old tonight, we can enter into the presence of God. Not to face his judgment, but to encounter his mercies. Hallelujah. The holy cherubim, let me bring this together. Cherubim in scripture always speaks of judgment. Read about him in the garden when Adam and Eve were expelled. God put a cherubim to guard the gate to keep them from getting to the tree of life. Ezekiel, all through the Bible, clear to Revelation, cherubim speak of the judgments of God. What do the cherubim say? Does anyone know what the cherubim say continually? What do they say? Holy, holy, holy. The reminder that God is holy and God cannot look upon sin. Now the Bible said these cherubims were looking at the mercy seat. Let me ask you something. Quick test. They're looking at the mercy seat. What is below the mercy seat that they could be looking at? The covenant. Those tables of stones, the Ten Commandments, which represented the whole covenant, they were looking at that. What were they looking at when they looked at the covenant? What's the only conclusion as they could read the covenant under the mercy seat? Their only conclusion is those people out there in the camp are breaking what we're reading. They are disobeying the words that we're reading on this covenant. These holy beings, holy, holy, holy, God judges sin, God judges sin, God judges rebellion. They look at the mercy seat and they see the very law of God that man was breaking. Inside was the law man had broken. There it is. That's what they saw. They saw the broken law. But as they looked at the mercy seat, the blood was applied. Hallelujah. Once a year that priest went in there and took the blood and put it on the mercy. Question, quick question. Now when these cherubims of God's holiness and judgment are looking down, are they seeing the broken law anymore? What are they seeing? They're seeing the blood. I'm telling you, hallelujah. Aren't you glad for mercy? Because of the blood, God does not see the law that we have broken. He forgives. And the throne of judgment becomes a throne of mercy. The cherubims, representative judgment, can no longer see the broken law. Let's talk about the contents quickly. The types. The table of the covenant, we've already alluded to that. God has made a covenant with us. He said, this is what I'll do if you will do this. We've broken that covenant. That broken covenant stands between us and God, and that's why we need the blood. Hallelujah. Amen. The table of the covenant, what's it a type of? It's a type and a testimony that all have sinned. There's Aaron's rod that budded. Big story, real quick. There came a time when different leaders of Israel resented that Aaron was the priest. And they said, who is he? Any of us can be priest. With the instruction of God, Moses said, okay, choose a leader from each of your tribes and take their rod. All of them had a rod. Take their rod, carve their name on it so you can know whose rod is whose. Put it there in the tabernacle and let's see what happens. The next morning they went in to get those rods. And the other rods from the other leaders of the other tribes were still just dead wood rods. But overnight, Aaron's rod had put forth buds and they had blossomed and produced full ripe fruit overnight. And by that, God was putting down the rebellion of Aaron's leadership. He was accrediting, affirming that Aaron was the leader and putting down the rebellion. And how did he affirm that Aaron was the leader? He did it by giving life to something that was dead. There are a lot of people that want to be the Lord of your life. There are a lot of people that want to claim that they have just as much as God has. But how did God say that Jesus is truly Lord? He took Jesus when he was dead and breathed life in him. And the dead rod of Christ in the tomb became the resurrected Christ that budded and blossomed and produced full fruit. And by that, God was saying, Jesus is truly Lord of all. You can challenge him. You can rebel against him, but it's indisputable. He that has risen from the dead is Lord of all. Hallelujah. Well, we ought to just praise him. Hallelujah. Aaron's rod that budded. Resurrecting from the dead, Jesus is proved Lord. The pot of manna. Quick story, long story quick. Amen. The children of Israel got to grumbling, complaining. You brought us out here to starve. I mean, they had the worst attitude. They had the worst demeanor. They put up a big fuss. But God, even though he should have wiped them out, he mercifully sent a supernatural bread down from heaven that they could eat of. And they ate of it for 40 years. They did not, with their grumbling and complaining and griping, they did not deserve that heavenly bread. But God sent it. I'm telling you, the manna is an illustration that God, by grace, provides what our soul needs. I want to tell you, we don't deserve what God gives us. But he does give manna from heaven. You can be in this place tonight. Your heart is empty and you're tired and you're weak and you got battles. And you may not deserve it. You may not have done everything right since Sunday. But if you'll come to him, there's a pot of manna that testifies that God in his grace will meet our soul's needs. Hallelujah. Well, hallelujah. Let's bring it together. Something to take home with us. The life lessons. I'm going to do a quick review before we get into those. Again, the tabernacle, it's like our own experience in approaching God. And first of all, we go to the brazen altar. There is where we deal with guilt, the sacrifice, condemnation of our sin. Every time you come before God, you need to encounter the brazen altar. I need to take care of my unconfessed, unwashed sins before I proceed any further. The next piece of furniture was the laver. There was water in it. It was for washing. The laver speaks of sanctification. It's there at the laver we deal with our sinful nature. It's not that we've committed a sin, but we need cleanse from that in us that leads us to sin. And there at the laver, I'm recognized. I need God to deal with me about and cleanse me from those things that lead me away from him. And then after the laver, we move past the first veil into the first compartment, to the candlestick. The candlestick, the lampstand, is about illumination. We have Christ illuminate to us by his Spirit and show us himself so we can show him to others. I need to be aware when I come before God. I need the Holy Spirit through the Word to make the things of God real to my understanding and heart. You never outgrow that. In the prayer room for church, I said, oh God, make this Word a living thing. It is a living thing. We become familiar with it. Amen. We get bogged down and it just becomes dry to us. But there's a lampstand. There's a Holy Spirit that in prayer can illuminate the Word and make it real all over again. And the next piece of furniture was a table of shewbread. That's fellowship. fellowship, sustenance. It's in our fellowship with God that our hearts are fed by Christ. I need to be aware when I approach God. I need the nourishment to my soul that only Jesus can give me as I fellowship with Him. And then the last piece of furniture we covered before tonight, the altar of incense. That's about prayer and praise and interceding before God, before for others. And I need to move to that place in my relationship with Him, in my devotion, in my worship. I need to get to the altar of incense, because it's while I praise and worship God, focused on Him, that I find myself there before His throne in His presence. But tonight, last of all, is the Ark of the Covenant, past that last veil. Oh, that speaks to us about the presence of God. Oh, we need the presence of God. We need to enter into the presence of God. But being in that presence, we'll be convinced of two things. I'm telling you, it'll happen every time. Every time you move into the presence of God, you will leave convinced of two things. He is Lord and He is Savior. Hallelujah. You never leave the presence of God doubting that you're saved, and you never leave the presence of God doubting that He is Lord to love and obey, and He is sovereignly in control of everything. We need the presence of God. We need to make our way all the way to the Ark of the Covenant. It's there. I need the help and assurance provided by His presence. And I need His presence as both Lord and Savior in my life. Here's some quick life lessons. We can enter the throne room of God whenever we choose. I'm talking about being born again, right attitude. Amen. I'm not talking about, you know, being hypocritical. I'm just saying we can enter the throne room of God whenever we choose. Isn't that what the writer of Hebrews said we keep referring to? He said, "You will have not a high priest which cannot be touched with the feelings of our infirmities, but was in all points tempted like as we are." And it goes on, and then he gets to that climatic statement. He said, "Therefore, let us come boldly into the throne of grace." You got to remember, it was only one nation, and out of one nation, one tribe, and out of one tribe, one family, and out of one family, one man, one time a year, that ever pushed past that second veil and entered into that place of that Ark of the Covenant until Jesus died on the cross. And the Bible said when Jesus died, it says that that veil rent from top to bottom, and then that way into that holy place was made open to everyone. No longer one nation, one family, one man, one time a year. Now it's whosoever will can go before the throne room of God, and the throne of judgment has become a throne of mercy, because when Jesus died and the veil rent, the blood of Jesus washed over the mercy seat, and no longer do we approach God in judgment, but we approach Him and His mercies and His love and His grace. Oh, hallelujah. I said hallelujah. There's a light in His presence. Amen. That place was blocked off by heavy curtains. No candle was or lamp was taken within. But the very presence of God lit up that inner compartment, because God is on His throne. Aren't you glad we can go to the throne room of God whenever we choose? If I do not enter His presence tonight, it was my decision not to. Amen. Talking about life lessons. Another life lesson. God wants to sit upon the throne in the innermost chamber of our heart and life. Remember I said, this schematic of the tabernacle isn't just what worship is in general. It speaks to me of my own life. There's my outer man, the outer court. There's my inner man, my personality. But then there's my innermost being, the very spirit of who I am. And God wants in my heart of hearts, in my innermost chamber. How many knows, just real quick, we'll be done. How many knows each of us in the core of our being has a throne? Self is on that throne. World is on that throne. Worldly pleasures are on that throne. Bitterness is on that throne. But when we let Christ come in the innermost being of our heart, He sits on the throne. and rules and reigns in our lives. I want to tell you, young people, the best life you'll ever live is when you let Jesus be the one that's on the throne. You see, whatever's on the throne will control your life. Control your thoughts. Control your feelings. Control your emotions. If you let Jesus be on the throne of your life, He wants to. That's what the Ark of the Covenant says. God wants to sit on the throne in the innermost chamber of our heart and life. And then I'd like to say another life lesson is we need the continual application of the blood. If we just want to those foreign countries where they keep saying, preach on, I'd preach a little while here, but I'll make it real short. I'm telling you, I don't care how holy you live, many times unbeknown, even to yourself, things just aren't right about you and I, you and me. How many knows that? It's just not right. But you know what John said? He said, if we walk in the light as He's in the light, we have fellowship one with another. And the blood of Jesus Christ cleanseth us from all sins. I got excited years ago when I really studied out the Greek tense there, because it means it cleanses us and it keeps on cleansing. It's a continual cleansing. We need that. There's broken law in our heart. There are attitudes that are wrong. But until those things surface in our consciousness, till those things are brought to us by the Holy Spirit, we don't have to go around thinking, oh, what have I done something I don't know I've done, and Jesus is going to come and I'm going to miss His coming, or what if I get killed out on the street or doing something else, and I, maybe I won't be ready because there's something wrong in my... If you're walking in the light as He is in the light, Jesus is continually putting blood on the mercy seat, and your sins are covered. I need it every day. I need the blood of Jesus every day. And somebody needs to know you need the blood of Jesus. Those are the unconscious things. But what about the conscious things? John said that's another issue. He said if we confess our sins, He's faithful and just to forgive us our sins and to cleanse us. Once they're brought to our attention, once they're brought to our minds and our hearts by the Holy Spirit, then they will not be covered by the blood until we ask God. Name the thing. Somebody told me a while back, this talking to someone, said, well, you know, you don't really need to name your sins. You don't need to be specific about them. Just get up every day and say, God, forgive me of all my sins, and go on. And they even quoted, if we confess our sins. I said, and I wasn't trying to be smart. I was trying to be helpful. I said, they don't know their Bible, because the very word confess means to name it by its name. So it's not a general thing. Once you know you've done wrong, it's where you call it out specifically to the Lord and say, Lord, I did such and such, and specify it. And when you confess it and ask Him to forgive you, then He'll put the blood on the mercy seat again. And we have the mercies of God. I just wanted to tell you, we need the continual application of the life lesson. Amen. I believe this is the last one. Although we have open access, we should remain reverent in our worship. We may do it another night. I'm not going to tonight, but I want to tell you, that priest didn't just skip past the veil. He didn't sit and watch hours of football and then just decide, hey, I think I'll go past the veil today. He wasn't telling jokes in the holy place before He moved aside the veil and moved into the holiest of holies. I mean, He was reverent when He went in there. Later tradition says they tied a rope to Him in case He did something wrong, died in there, they could drag Him out. Now, I won't go into all the details tonight, but before He ever went past that second veil, He took off His priestly robes and He washed Himself and purified Himself and put on special garments to go past the veil. And I'm going to tell you something else. No priest ever went past that veil with sandals or shoes on. They took their sandals off every time. And remember, that floor of that thing was sand. Why did they do that? Same reason Moses did at the burning bush. Moses, take off your shoes. You're on holy ground. We don't have that custom in our culture, but even today in many places, many cultures, to show respect, they still, when they enter the place of worship, they take their shoes off, because it's different kind of ground. It's holy ground. I've emphasized, we've shouted a little bit about it in our souls, that we can come into the throne room of God any time we wish. But that is no cause to be flippant and frivolous and irreverent in our worship. Sometimes my heart is just stirred when I see what is called, and many times it's in Pentecost, modern worship in Pentecost, and they make it a big joke and they joke around. And I'm not saying you never tell funny stories and never laugh, but I'm telling you, when we approach God, it's holy business. Amen. We are to be reverent. We are to have a reverence. In fact, we need a revival just being reverent before God. I mean, the Bible writer said, my flesh trembleth for fear of thee, and I am afraid of thy judgments. Hallelujah. Oh, to be in that place. To be in that place. I want to end with this song. I believe the youth choir sings this. Do they, Sister Trish? When I come into his presence, I humble myself, lift up both my hands, begin to worship him. I worship him. When I come into his presence, I humble myself, remembering what he's done, the victories he's won. I'll praise him. I'll praise him for all he's done for me, redeemed and set me free. And because, just because he's God. I want to do something in just a minute. In a moment, I want you to, if you have to use a little imagination, fine. But in a moment, I ask you to come to the altar. I want you to envision that you're going through that outer gate, going to the brazen altar, laver, that lampstand, table of shewbread, altar of incense. But when you get to the front here, I want you to imagine that you just pushed aside that final ripped veil and you're before the Ark of the Covenant, the throne of God. You know why I want you to envision that? Because that's really what you're doing. You come to the throne of grace. I'll close with this. Years ago, there was a great man of God that everybody in my generation highly esteemed. And for some reason, he forged a friendship with me. And there were times he would call me. He lived out in the country. Call me out to his ministry establishment where he had his office. And I'll never forget one of the first times. He just had this new place built. I got there, and we were sitting in his office, and it was arranged much like mine is, where you walk through the door, books on both sides, and then at the back of the office, there's a desk where he sat. He sat on that side of the desk, and then I sat on this side. We chatted a while. I noticed there was a door to his right, my left, and some offices, you know, they have a little restroom there, so I assume that's what it was. And after we talked a while, he said to me, would you like to see my inner office? Now, where I held him, the esteem I held him, and the caliber of man he was, sure I wanted to see his inner office. And so he took me through that door, and there was just a U of cabinets. In the back of it, there was just one computer, a Bible, and maybe one or two other books. And he said, there's times when I need to get into my inner office. I need to get away from the telephone. When I go in there, my wife and daughter know that no one's to bother me. And I only go in there for one or two reasons, for intense study or intense prayer. But I don't want any distractions around. I don't want anything to get my attention. No windows. There was no windows in the place. Nothing there. Just Bible, few books, one or two other books, computer screen where he wrote. It was for writing. He wrote a lot of books. Well, I stood in there. I was in his inner office. You know what I did when I left there? I did a little bragging. I said, you know, brother so-and-so, I've been in his inner office. Well, I can go into God's innermost chamber. I can go into his very throne room. Come boldly. How many's going to come boldly tonight? How many needs a little mercy? Little blood on the mercy seat. Let's stand. Would you come, music? Heavenly Father, thank you for your word. Thank you for the spiritual truths that can change our lives. Help us, Lord. Lord, there's someone here tonight. Maybe they've already blown it since Sunday. Let them see that they can come before your throne of mercy. God, you'll wash them with your blood, and they'll be strengthened by your presence and your glory in Jesus' name. Amen. Would you do that little thing I ask you to do? Would you come to the altar tonight, but envision in your mind, line. You're going to kneel past that second veil before the Ark of the Covenant, the throne of God. Let's come and fill the altars. Amen. Come on, let's enter in. Hallelujah. Amen. We can come boldly. Boldly. Amen. We don't have to worry that He's going to exclude us or try to keep us out or push us out. But we can come boldly into the throne of grace. Hallelujah.
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3: There's power in His Word. Thank God. If you want to read along with me, I'll read out of Romans chapter 10 this evening. Thank you for all of the kind words and your giving. God bless you for that, for the accommodations. And, we just appreciate everything that you've done. I want us to look together at that great text in verse number 9 of chapter 10. Romans chapter 10 and verse 9. That if thou shalt confess with thy mouth the Lord Jesus, and shalt believe in thine heart that God hath raised Him from the dead, thou shalt be saved. In verse 10, for with the heart man believeth unto righteousness, and with the mouth confession is made unto salvation. Thank the Lord. Before you're seated, I wonder if you'd just take a few moments and just ask the Lord to meet us here and let His will be accomplished through His Word here tonight. Ask Him to touch me. Lord, I thank You for Your goodness, God, and all that has been accomplished up to this point. But Lord, I sense the weight of this responsibility, Lord, and I pray that You would anoint me, God, to say what needs to be said. Deliver me from the pride and the sin of self-promotion, Lord, and let Your Word be known here this evening. By the power of Your Spirit, God, open ears, open hearts to hear and receive what You'd have to say, Lord, tonight. And I pray that Your work would be accomplished by Your Word and by Your Spirit. And we'll give You the praise for it. In the name of Jesus, we pray. The church says amen. Amen. Amen. God bless you. You can be seated this evening. Hallelujah. This is a well-trodden path, and this is one of those great texts of the Bible, and it is so powerful and so true. If you confess with your mouth the Lord Jesus and believe in your heart that God has raised Him from the dead, you will be saved. It truly is as simple as that. Amen. We don't need to overcomplicate it. We don't need to try to explain that passage of Scripture away. That is, in fact, what the Word of God says. And it is, in fact, absolutely true. Very few fundamental Christians disagree on how to get saved. This is the pathway. Believe with your heart. Confess with your mouth. Believe with your heart that God has raised him from the dead. Confess with your mouth the Lord Jesus, and thou shalt be saved. I would say that probably everyone that believes in Christian doctrine this evening believes that. Fundamental Christian doctrine. Everyone here probably believes that. If you confess with your mouth, believe in your heart, you will be saved. The effects of salvation, however, is a different story altogether. Isn't that right? What are the consequences? What happens when a man believes with his heart and confesses with his mouth? What happens after that is a different story altogether. And that's what I want to focus on. I mean, I suppose that I could give a treatise on how to get saved, but I think that the Scripture explains it pretty plainly this evening. And for the most part, probably most of us understand. So I want to talk about the consequences of confessing with our mouth and believing in our heart. These Scriptures show some effects of believing. And so I want to preach about those effects. And I want to title the message, Beyond Believing. Beyond Believing. One of the most important words in this passage of Scripture is unto. It's important that we see that word and we understand that that is a pivotal word in this passage. Let me read it again and see if you can see the importance. That if thou shalt confess with thy mouth the Lord Jesus and believe in thine heart that God hath raised him from the dead, thou shalt be saved. For with the heart man believeth unto righteousness, and with the mouth confession is made unto salvation. It is truly as simple as believing in your heart that God has raised him from the dead, Christ that is, and confessing with your mouth that Jesus Christ is Lord. It is as simple as that. But believing produces something. It is believing unto, or confessing unto. That shows us that there is a continual action. There is a consequence. There is something that follows. When we truly believe, it is unto something. Amen. Isn't that right? Hallelujah. Thank God. And so that word is absolutely key. It shows that there is continuation in salvation. It shows that there is consequences of salvation. Thank the Lord. I want to talk about the two things that this passage of Scripture talk about. When a man believes in his heart that God has raised him, or confesses with his mouth the Lord Jesus, and believes in his heart that God has raised him from the dead, I want to talk about those two things. I want to talk first of all about confession, and then I want to talk about believing. Thank the Lord. The first thing tonight is confession. Now, confession is more than just saying something. Confession is more than just saying, I believe that Jesus Christ is Lord. Confession goes beyond just words that we say in our mouth. And sometimes we dumb down, if you don't mind me using that. I think we dumb down what confession is. As a matter of fact, and if you do this, then God love your heart. I'm not here to rebuke you. But as a matter of fact, I think that sometimes that what we call confession is repeating after the preacher. Let's make a confession. All right? You know, and you've probably, man, I hope you don't get mad. But you've probably been in services like that, or been in places like that, or you at least have an idea that that goes on, you know, in some type of an evangelistic crusade where the arena is packed to capacity and people are moving forward and things of that nature toward the front. And the preacher says, okay, everyone who wants to be saved, repeat after me. And so after the repetition, say this, dear Lord, I'm a sinner. You know, save me, some version of that, some religious or spiritualized version of that. says, okay, now everyone that repeated after me has been saved. Are you serious? Oh, man, let me tiptoe through this. But are you serious? Are you telling me that a man can pass from death unto life by repeating the words of another man? Are you telling me that a man who was dead in trespasses and sins can repeat the words of another man and move into eternal life that is through, not through the repeating after another man, but it is through Jesus Christ our Lord? Now, if that was your conversion testimony, then you follow Jesus and you love Him with all of your heart. But I just want you to see that confession is more than just repeating after a preacher. We have dumbed it down just to mean that it's something that I say with my mouth. But confession is more than saying something. What I'm getting at is confession is acknowledgement. Because I can tell you tonight, I can say with my mouth that I robbed the bank. But I didn't. That's not a confession. That's just me saying that. If I did, however, rob the bank, and I acknowledged it by verbalizing it, that would be a confession. A confession is an acknowledgement of what is already known to be true. Buckle your safety belts. All right? You thought it was controversial. It's about to get a little bit more controversial. Amen. Confession is an acknowledgement of what is already known to be the fact. If no one saw me rob the bank, that still does not mean that I didn't rob the bank. And so when I say I robbed the bank, I am confessing what I already knew to be true. The police may not know, there may not be any evidence, but when I go to the police department and say I have a confession to make, I robbed the bank, I will acknowledge, though no one else may have known it to be true, I will acknowledge what I have known to be true. And this is what confession is. When we confess with our mouth that Jesus Christ is Lord, we are acknowledging what we already know to be true. Let me read what the Word of God says about us in our sinful state. And I want to, alluded to this, but let me read this. I was just going to read, begin in verse number 19 of Romans chapter 1, but I want to back up to verse 16. Because I want you to understand what the Apostle Paul is talking about here. And verse number 16 is his opening statement. It is his thesis statement. He is saying, I am about to tell you, or I am telling you rather, what I am about to write about. I am telling you, I am giving you an opening statement of what I am about to write to you about. And in verse number 16, he says, I am not ashamed of the gospel of Christ, for it is the power of God unto salvation to everyone that believeth, to the Jew first, and also to the Greek. So he is saying, I am presenting this gospel that I am proud of. I am not ashamed of this gospel that I am presenting to you. It is the power of God unto salvation. For therein is the righteousness of God revealed from faith to faith, as it is written, the just shall live by faith. For the wrath of God is revealed from heaven against all ungodliness and unrighteousness of men, listen, who hold the truth in unrighteousness. Listen, how do they hold the truth in unrighteousness? I'll show you how. Verse number 19, because that which may be known of God is manifest in them, for God hath shown it unto them. Understand that he is talking about the entire world. He is going to go through chapter number 1, chapter number 2, and chapter number 3, and make sure that everyone under God's heaven is condemned as a guilty sinner before God. And so when he is using language like showed it unto them, manifest in them, he is talking about the people group that he is about to present, which is every human being, everyone. I told you it was going to get controversial. Amen. And if you feel like it's false doctrine, you just, you know, just be like, Brother Norman. All right. Amen. And hey, I'll do it. All right. I'll be quiet. I don't want to mess anything up. But I do want you to realize this. I want you to understand this. That which may be known of God.

divination text. They all had some kind of manuscript or something that was written down that was supposedly a revelation of the will of their God or their gods. That's what we have, a Bible and things of that nature. And they have the idea that their gods are supreme, that they are greater than themselves, that they are other than themselves, stronger than they are, smarter than they are, more powerful than they are. And that's just a general idea. And then that God requires that their gods require sacrifice. Almost all of them gave some type of a sacrifice. Some of it was even extremely perverse, sacrificing children and things of that nature. But they have the idea that their gods or their beings, supreme beings or deities, wanted or required sacrifice. Where did they get that idea? I mean, it seems you look at it, and in the very general sense, it seems like that it is just a perversion of the true worship of Jehovah. Where did they get the idea that there is supreme beings, that there are powerful beings, and that they demand sacrifice, and that they are greater than us, and that they want to reveal their will to us? Where did they get that idea? They got it in their conscience, because what may be known of God is manifest in them. God has showed it unto them. He has revealed Himself to every man through his conscience. Oh, God, have mercy. Are you quiet because you're listening real close, or are you quiet because you're scared? Amen. I heard a preacher say something that stunned me at first. It'll probably stun you. He said someone asked him, what about the man who is totally innocent in Africa, who has never heard the gospel of Jesus Christ? If he is totally innocent and has never heard the gospel, will he go to heaven? This is the stunning part. The pastor said yes. Yes, he will. But here's his premise. There is no one innocent. He says, as a matter of fact, the worst thing that you could do to that man is preach the gospel to him, because then he wouldn't be innocent anymore. He would reject it and go to hell. And so if we're going to mess up the rest of the world like that, then why don't we just close the doors in and quit telling anybody about this, and let's just get together and shout about this wonderful thing. I mean, hey, we're all in heaven. We don't want to mess anybody else's gig up. So we're just going to have a big old time. Everybody's going to have religion and glory. Amen. I mean, it's just going to be a good old time. Don't tell anybody about it. Amen. But that's not the case. The fact is that man, though he may not have actually heard the gospel of Jesus Christ, he has had 1,000 revelations of who God is in his conscience, but not only in his conscience, but in creation. I want you to listen to this. For the invisible things of him from the creation of the world are clearly seen. Not seen, not obscure, but they are clearly seen. It is clearly understood. As a matter of fact, not only in conscience, but also in creation. That's what gave those ancient people the sense that there was something that is greater than us, that created all of this, that needs to be obeyed and worshiped and understood, or his will needs to be understood. It is revealed outside of us. It is revealed in creation, clearly seen, being understood, being understood by the things that are made. Listen, not only that he is powerful, but he is personal, even his eternal power and Godhead, so that they are without excuse. Not one man, I hope you're listening to me, but there is not one man on this earth, not in the deepest, darkest tunnel or the deepest, darkest jungle, in the deepest, darkest corner of the deepest, darkest continent in the world, is innocent before God. Every man knows that there is a God, because he has manifest himself in him, and he has revealed himself clearly in creation. So when a man confesses with his mouth the Lord Jesus, he is acknowledging what he already knows to be true. Amen. He is finally submitting himself to the rulership of the supreme God that has manifest himself in

creation. He is acknowledging what he already knows to be true. And that's why the world is guilty before God. It's because they know that Jesus is Lord. And they reject him. Ah, God. If anyone has ever heard Paris Reedhead's 10 shekels and a shirt, it is the message of last century as far as I'm concerned. But he goes to the African continent feeling a draw to their desperate plight, thinking that if he could be the humanitarian, that he would be able to in turn deliver them from their plight, present the gospel to them, and because they were so ignorant and innocent that they would immediately believe. But he said, I got there and found out that they had 1,000 revelations of God, and the reason that they didn't believe in God is because they didn't want to believe in God. Oh, God, of course, he goes on and said he's got discouraged and went home. And he finally had to come, or wanted to go home, but finally had to come to the place that he didn't go necessarily for humanitarian reasons. He went for the glory of God. Amen. But that's another message for another time. But the point is, church, amen, this world is not just a bunch of innocent people that are actually good-hearted. If we could just find a way to find the good in them. Amen. That is an idea, as a matter of fact, for some reason or another, it has worked its way into the Christian church and even into some Pentecostal holiness pulpits. But that idea is birthed out of hell. It has a title. That title is humanism. The idea that there is something good about man, and it is our job to find that good in him and to work it out of him, is humanism. As a matter of fact, even in some of our gospel songs, they don't even hide it anymore. They talk about the good in man, that God sees the good in man. I'm telling you, amen, God could look for forever. He wouldn't see the good in man because there is nothing good about man. The Apostle Paul realized it. He said, there is nothing good in me that is in my flesh. There is no good thing. There dwelleth no good thing. Oh, God, the reason that this world don't believe in God is because they don't want to. The reason the idolater can't find God is the same reason that the bank robber can't find the police. He doesn't want to find him. He's satisfied with a God he can control. Oh, God. I hope you believe this. And if you don't believe it now, I hope that you believe it before you leave here tonight. Hallelujah. So confession is acknowledging what is already known to be true. First, confess his person. If a man confesses with his mouth the Lord Jesus, it is crucial to know who he is. Jesus said, who do men say that I am? And the consensus was, some say that you're Elijah. Some say that you're Isaiah. Well, I mean, that would have been awesome if he wasn't God. I mean, if I'd have said, when you think about me, who else do you think about? And they say Elijah, I'd be like, awesome. Or Isaiah, I'd be like, yeah, praise God. Amen, good, you know. But most of the time, who do you think about? When you think about me, who do you think about? Most of the time it's, you know, someone terrible. But all the same, Elijah, John the Baptist raised from the dead. But do you see how, I mean, all of those sound good. But do you see how the human assessment completely missed it? John the Baptist, I mean, as good as a man as he was, Elijah as great and a powerful of a prophet as he was, Isaiah as great of a prophet as he was, they missed it. They shot low. They did not see who he really was. They could not see his worth. And he says, who do you say that I am? And Peter, this is one of the times when speaking before he thought was the right thing to do. And he says, thou art the Christ, the Son of the living God. Amen. And then Jesus said, oh yeah, Peter, man, I knew there was something good about you.
That would mess up my whole message, wouldn't it? Amen. He says, blessed art thou, Simon Barjona. Why? Blessed me? Yeah, because flesh and blood has not revealed this to you. You didn't get this from human conjuring. You didn't get this from taking an assessment. You didn't get this from a consensus. You didn't get this from working the crowd and seeing what most people thought, because you'd have come up short like the rest of them. But he said, flesh and blood has not revealed this to you, but my Father, which is in heaven, you're blessed because God has revealed this to you. That is perfectly coincides with no man can come to the Father except the Spirit draw him. It has to be revealed by God Himself who He is. Peter says, thou art the Christ, the Son of the living God. I realize that He is personal. He is Jesus Christ. He is who He claims to be. Also confess His position. Confess His person. You are the Christ. It is absolutely crucial that you get this right. Oh God, you have got to get who Jesus is right. If you err on the person of Jesus Christ, you will err all the way along the line. Amen. You've got to get the person of Jesus Christ right. You can't get anything else right. If you don't get Him right, I don't have time to preach all of that. Confess His position then, not only confessing His person. Flesh and blood does not reveal this to us. The Father, the Spirit working, revealing the mind of God to us, reveals this to us. But then we confess His position. Who is He? He is Lord. We acknowledge that what we have already known to be true, and that is He is Lord. Listen, saving faith is bound in this word. One word, Lord. Make Him Lord. You know, there's an argument, and once again, your mind doesn't operate like mine, so you probably don't even, it probably doesn't even make a difference to you. But that's fine. Amen. It makes a difference to me. But there is an argument taking place among Christianity about what do they call it, free grace or lordship salvation. I think it misses the point, to be quite honest with you. Can you get saved without Him being Lord? Or can you are you saved when you make Him the Lord of your life? I need you to know something. Whether He is ever anyone's Savior. As a matter of fact, before He was anyone's Savior, He is Lord. He is Lord. Period. He is Lord. Do you understand that? He is Lord. Even if you don't do what He says. As a matter of fact, that's the reason why you're going to hell. It's because you don't do what He says. He's Lord. Isn't that what He said? Not everybody that says unto me, Lord, Lord, shall enter into the kingdom of heaven, but what? Everyone that does the will of my Father. You can say, Lord, Lord, all you want to, but if you don't obey me, you're not getting in. If someone doesn't get into heaven, it's going to be because they did not do what He said. It's not whether or not they said anything or talked about it. Amen. As a matter of fact, He gives this illustration about the guy that He says, go do it. And he says, no, I'm not going to do it. And then he goes and does it. And then he tells the other guy, go do it. And he says, yeah, I'll do it. And then he doesn't do it. He said, which one done the will of him that sent him? And he said, the one that said no and went. And he said, likewise, everyone of you that does not do the will of God shall not enter into the kingdom of heaven. Amen. It's about doing His will. It's about obeying His voice. And if a man does not enter in, it will be because he did not obey. Do you understand that? He's Lord. Regardless of whether He's Savior, your Savior or not, He is Lord. That is just who He is. And so you can't have one without the other. He is Lord. This is how it works when we acknowledge that. When we confess or acknowledge with our mouth that He is my Lord and I submit to doing everything He says to do from now on. I don't know everything He's going to say.
But I will say this, positionally, when he tells me to do it, I'm going to do it. Amen. And if I make a mistake, it's going to be trying to do what he wants me to do. If I fall short, I'm still going to be trying to do what he wants me to do. Because he's the Lord. That's the attitude. That is the submission. That is the attitude or the submissiveness that brings true salvation in our hearts. And that's what I mean when I say that salvation is bound up in that word, Lord. When you make him Lord, listen, there are a couple of examples of this in the Word of God. And I don't think this is a reach at all. The thief on the cross. Look at this man. This goes back to what I was preaching about last night. What in the world did the thief on the cross have to offer Jesus Christ? Nothing. Nothing. He could, Lord, I'll serve you for the rest of my life, all 3 seconds of it. If you'll save me, Lord, I'll pay my vows. Don't think so, buddy. You have nothing to offer. But look, how did he get in? Because, I mean, look, people are looking and they see he's a blasphemer. He's an anarchist. They're spitting on him. They're going by wagging their heads and things like that. And then you got the guy on the other side that's railing on him. And it seems like that maybe even there was a time when the other thief on the cross, the one that I'm talking about, may have railed on him a little bit. But regardless, at some point in time, he looked over and he saw something that nobody else saw. Oh, God, have mercy. I hope you feel what I'm feeling. Oh God, he saw something that no one else saw around the cross that day, or very few at least. And then he looks over and this is what he says, Lord, when you enter into your kingdom, who saw him as king? The only king that anyone else saw him as was the king of the Jews. He was an anarchist that deserved to die on a Roman cross, because the Romans can't just let a bunch of people run around calling themselves kings of who they are dominating. They can't do that. So that was the only king. But he says, when you enter into your kingdom, what kingdom are you talking about? This man's dying on the cross. He saw that he is going to live beyond the grave. He saw that there was eternal value, that there was an eternal worth. He saw that he was more than just another malefactor hanging on the cross. He was a king of an eternal kingdom. And when he saw that, there was an epiphany, a realization. And he looks over at him and says, Lord! I can't offer you anything. I'm hanging up here. The only thing I can say is that you are Lord. You know what he was doing? He was confessing with his mouth the Lord Jesus. In the final few seconds of his life, amen, he found the path to salvation. And that is, if a man confesses with his mouth the Lord Jesus, he will be saved. No ifs, ands, or buts about it. Amen. No, well, let's see what you do. Let's see how you can get off the cross, or see how you live for the rest of the time. Amen. He says, Lord, and the Lord says, today you will be with me in paradise. Saving faith is bound in the word, Lord. I want to be saved. Make him Lord tonight. I think that it becomes blatantly obvious when you read the teachings of Jesus Christ that he is not looking for religious performance. He is looking for submission. Because I know, and you know, a lot of people that perform all of the religious rites, and they are more submitted to the authority of Jesus Christ than the man in the moon. Amen. Well, how do you know? Because they're not submitted to his delegated authority. That's, ooh, eek. Hey, amen. Whoa, ooh. That was cold. Don't do that again. Hey, amen. That's one of the ways we know, you know. That's one of the ways we know. If a man submitted to Jesus Christ, he will submit to the under-shepherd. Jesus Christ is the great shepherd. The under-shepherd is the pastor. I think that's obvious in the Word of God. Amen. So that's how one of the ways that we know a man is submitted to Jesus Christ is if he's submitted to his delegated authority.
But that's a message on authority. Maybe I'll preach that tomorrow night or whenever, Sunday. However. Amen. Whenever. Thank God. But anyway, that is obvious, blatantly obvious that that's what the Lord, He doesn't want you to perform religious rites. That's what they're standing around and they're saying, but Lord, He says, depart from me, you that work iniquity. And they say, but Lord, did we not cast out devils in your name? Wow. Anybody cast out a devil? There's a fewer and further in between nowadays of people that cast out devils. These guys are saying, did we cast out devils? We prophesied in your name. That is 1 Corinthians 14 tells us that is one of the most coveted gifts. The gift of prophecy. That is one of the most beneficial gifts that operates in the church. Gifts of the Spirit is prophecy. So rather, instead of seeking to speak in tongues, rather seek to prophesy. Amen. Did we not prophesy in your name? Wow! Did we not do many wonderful works? And what did Jesus say? No, forget it. You're out of here. You didn't do nothing, you liar. No, He didn't say that. He just says, depart from me, you that work iniquity. I never knew you. Are you saying that a man can go through all the religious rites and the religious commotion and even look like he has some power with God and look like the gifts are operating in his life and Jesus Christ never knew him? How is that so? It's because Christ is not looking for someone that can go through the dynamics. He is looking for someone that will do what He says do. Oh God. Amen. The man in Mark 9 with the devil vexed son. Hallelujah. He says, if you can do anything, help us. Look at the desperation of this man. If you can do anything, he's not being disrespectful. We'll see that in a moment. But if you can do anything, help us. He said, I can if you will believe. Key word coming. Lord, I believe. And then listen, look at the humility and the submission of this man. It's not my belief that I'm struggling with. I'm not going to hide it. I'm not going to act like a Pharisee and act like I'm holier than everybody else around here. I'm going to go ahead and tell you what I'm working with here. It's not my belief that I'm having a problem with. It's my unbelief. Lord, I believe. Help my unbelief. Isn't that what we do sometimes? That's one of the ways. Oh man, that's one of the indicators that a man hasn't made him Lord. He's walking around proud and arrogant, acting like he's never had any problems, acting like he's never dealt with the flesh, acting like he's never had to battle or struggle. Amen. But when a man comes submitted, look at this. Oh God, have mercy. You see the man that's in the streets, and he is saying, Lord, I'm glad that I'm not like the sinner. Amen. But then you look at this other guy, and he's saying, oh. Oh God, have mercy on me, a sinner. And Jesus said, the guy that's saying, oh God, have mercy on me, a sinner, goes home justified because of the humility of his heart. He's been broken. He's been submissive. He has come under the rulership of Jesus Christ, and he realizes without him, I cannot do anything. Oh God, hallelujah. Lord, let me show you He is Lord. Whether I make Him Lord or not, He is Lord. This is probably my favorite passage of Scripture, maybe yours as well. This Philippians chapter 2, and I would read the whole thing to you, but I don't have time. Wherefore God, verse number 9, also hath highly exalted Him. Who did it? God. Not me. God. I had no say-so over it. I didn't get to vote. God didn't ask me. He didn't say, what do you think, Jamie? No, that's not the way it worked. God also hath highly exalted Him and given Him a name which is above every name. That at the name of Jesus every knee should bow of things in heaven, things in earth, things under the earth. And listen, that every tongue should do what? Say that Jesus Christ is Lord to the glory of God the Father. No, every knee is going to bow and confess. That means that when they are
before Him, they are going to acknowledge what they already know to be true. Every person, that is the same every person that the Apostle Paul is talking about, is going to bow his knee and acknowledge, "You are Lord, and I did nothing about it." They are going to confess with the mouth. Confession is made unto salvation. If a man is willing to acknowledge that Jesus Christ is Lord, he will be saved. Hallelujah. Next is believing. I'll try to move quickly through believing. Next is believing. If a man confesses with his mouth, he shall be saved. For with the mouth confession is made unto salvation. Do you see that? And if he believes in his heart that God has raised him from the dead, for with the heart man believeth unto righteousness. And the confession, the acknowledgement, is something that takes place in the moment of time. But the believing is something that is ongoing. This is the practical part. This is the continuation. This is where the consequences are seen. You see that? If a man confesses with his mouth, he acknowledges immediately he is submitted. His heart is bowed to the rulership of Jesus Christ. But the way that it's lived out in a practice, no one can see that. No one can see that it actually has happened. And that, as a matter of fact, that's why it's folly. If you don't mind me saying so, and if you do mind, I'm going to say it anyway. That's why it's folly for a man, after someone has repeated after him, to say, "Okay, everyone that's repeated after me is saved." Who in the world gave that man the authority to say who is and who ain't saved? And it's always strange to me that if you say someone isn't saved, they say don't judge. But it takes the same amount of judgment to say someone is saved. Don't judge. How do you know? How do you know that a man has passed from death to life? By saying some words or mouthing something that the preacher said just prior. How do you know that that man is saved? Can you see his heart? Can you see that it's submitted? Can you see that it's broken before God? Can you see that it is acknowledged that Jesus Christ is in fact Lord of his life and Lord of everything? Do you know that for sure? There's no possible way then you can know. However, if it did bring about a brokenness in his heart, you will see through believing. As a matter of fact, every action is a product of belief. The reason that you are sitting on that bench tonight, which is an action, is that you believe it will hold you up. Amen. Hallelujah. Amen. What about that? It's just as simple as that. The reason that you got in your car and drove here is because you believed. Some had more reason to doubt than others. Amen. But you believed that your car would get you here. That action is a product of your belief. If you believe, it will show up in your actions. If I did not believe that seat would hold me up, I wouldn't sit in it. And nor would you. I mean, who wants? That's embarrassing, isn't it? You go to sit down and fall over, and man, that's what we used to do in high school, right? Oh, that's embarrassing. Nobody wants to do that. If you didn't believe the seat would hold you up, you wouldn't have went to sit down in it. Isn't that right? But you do believe. And so you acted on that belief. It's a concrete belief. You actually believe that you walked into that. I mean, look at this building, as ornate as it is. These pillars, amen, they represent a time frame. These are the kind of pillars that was in the church that I grew up in, and I think that church was probably built in the 60s. Amen. So look at that. I mean, these pillars represent that probably at some point, at least some part of the structure of this church was built probably 50 some odd years ago. And here you sit, believing that it's going to hold up. Isn't that right? That's concreted.

as every other time, right? Now you're going to be thinking about it. Don't think about it. It's beautiful. It'll last. All right? Amen. But that's the reason you're sitting here. It's because you believe that the arches and these things are engineered to and designed to hold everything in place and to hold everything up. Your action is a product of your belief. True. What I'm trying to get at is true believing produces action. Don't tell me that you believe Jesus Christ is the Lord, and that God has raised Him from the dead, and there is zero action, because every time anyone believes, they act on that belief. Amen. I preach the gospel because I believe it will change hearts. I don't do it just because I want to be screaming in a microphone. Amen. I act on what I believe. If a man truly believes, do you see that? Believe unto righteousness. If you believe that God has raised Him from the dead, the action is going to be righteousness. Oh, hallelujah. Believe with your heart then. You say, well, my belief has not produced righteous action. It's more than intellectual assent. It's more than just acknowledging the creed and doctrine of the church. Oh, God have mercy. Haven't we done it? Amen. A guy comes down and do you believe that Jesus, do you believe in the deity of Christ? Uh-huh. Do you believe that, do you believe in the virgin birth, that Jesus lived a sinless life? Uh-huh. You believe this and believe that? Do you believe, go down the list, whatever you want to believe. Do you believe it? And we have reduced salvation to simply saying, just acknowledge that you believe something. That is not what true salvation is. Hallelujah. It is more than intellectual assent. We can't cheapen this for lack of converts. What good would it do if we cheapen it and we get 10 million converts? Amen. We're not trying just to see how many people we can get inside of a building. Because I promise you that if you go outside and say, hey, amen, if people were standing outside in the whatever 5-degree weather, say, hey, it's heated in here, come in, we'd pack the house out. Isn't that right? What good would that do? Amen. That does nothing. We can't cheapen grace for the lack of converts. Amen. We have got to hold it high and tell men, you must believe with your heart. Believing with your heart is more than manipulating men to follow a set of rules. Amen. Are you discouraged? Because, let me hurry. I'm preaching long. True believing is evidenced by righteousness. With the heart, man believeth unto righteousness. The action, just like the action that proves to me you believe that bench is going to hold you up is sitting. The action that proves to me that you are born again is righteousness. Oh, God. Sister Miranda, please help me close on the piano. Look at the word justification. Has anybody ever heard that the word justification means to be declared righteous? Have you ever heard that? That's what it means. It really is just as simple as that. If a man is justified, that means God declares him righteous. Think about that. God declares us righteous. Now, this is not a perceived righteousness. It is an actual righteousness. Because God ain't going to lie on you. If you're not righteous, God's not going to declare you righteous. This is an actual righteousness. God doesn't lie. He can't lie. If He says a man is righteous, it's because He's made him righteous. It isn't a supposed righteousness. It isn't a perceived righteousness. If a man is justified or declared righteous before God, that means that God has actually made him righteous. It's foolish for us to think that God's saying, He's looking and saying, yeah, He's righteous. Yeah, old Pastor Jones is righteous. Who wants a God like that anyway? I don't want a God like that.
Anybody want a boss? Anybody want a boss that when the project's due and you haven't even started on it, come up to you and say, "Hey man, you're doing a great job. Good job. You're getting a raise. All right. Good job." Right? Or if you did a horrible job and you're trying to improve, he just comes and said, "Yeah man, good job. You just keep it right on up. You'll be in management in no time." Who wants a boss like that? I mean, I don't want him to be like, you're an idiot, you're fired. But I mean, you understand, if I'm struggling in some area, I'd love for a boss to come to me and say, "Hey, you're struggling. You need to tighten up. You need to manage your time. You need to do better on the next project. You're not going to get a raise. You're not going to get a promotion if you don't do well." Nobody wants a boss like that. Nobody wants a God like that. Nobody wants a God that when we're falling and struggling and fighting and we can't do right, God just says, "Oh, yeah, you're righteous." Who? Nobody wants a God like that. They want a God that'll say, "Look, you're struggling. You need something. You need a touch. You need help." You understand that? God's not going to lie on us. If He says we're righteous, it's because He has made us righteous. It's absolutely folly to believe it any other way. It doesn't make any sense. It is a misrepresentation of God. Let me tell you, as I think that I've made the argument, faith works. Faith works. You've got faith in the pew that it'll hold you up, and so you keep doing the work of setting on it. Faith works. Hey man, I think sometimes that we separate faith and works. You can't separate the two. Faith works. It works. Listen to what, go ahead, babe, and start playing. Listen to what Galatians chapter 5 and verse number 6 says. "For in Jesus Christ neither circumcision availeth anything nor uncircumcision, but faith." That's what avails something. It's what makes a difference. And then it tells us what faith does, "which worketh by love," which means that the motivating factor of faith, what makes faith work, is love. And I don't have time to preach on that, but that is truly the greatest motivation. Amen. It's love. But faith works by love. And then listen to James. This is probably, once again, because my mind's a little twisted, but this is funny to me. 2:18, "Yea, a man may say, thou hast faith and I have works." See him dividing it? And this is what's funny. "Show me thy faith without thy works." Show me. Does anybody have faith? You're scared to vote, aren't you? Show me. Show me! I want to see it. Do we need to go back to the authority thing? You're rebellious? You don't want to show? You don't want to do what I say? You have faith? Show me! That's a little comical to me, because James is saying, if you've got faith, show me. I want to see it. Show it to me. Come on. Show me your faith without works. I can just see James saying, while you're sitting around trying to figure out how, while you're sitting around looking around trying to figure out 100 different ways to show faith without works, you watch me. I'll show you my faith by my works. You'll see whether I truly believe or not, because my works will show it. I don't work to believe, but if I believe, it will show up. It will show up. Oh, hallelujah. I hope I'm helping you. Thank God. There may be works without faith, but there is no faith without works. If a man does not tend to righteousness, it's because he has not yet believed. If a man believes in his heart that God has raised him from the dead, and I don't have time to preach the implications of that, but if a man actually believes that God sent his Son to absorb his wrath against us, in himself, if he sent his Son to do that, and then he declared that the work was completed at resurrection,
If I say that I believe that and it does not show up in my life, then there is a fundamental problem with my belief system. I believe that God sent His Son in my stead and raised Him up, and that doesn't create any type of action. It doesn't produce an overwhelming love in my heart that wants to shine and show up on the outside in good works of righteousness and holiness and purity and consecration and dedication. That doesn't make any sense. God loved me so much that He sent His Son to absorb the wrath that was against me in Him, then raised Him up to prove that it was all true, that He is who He said He was. And then I say, oh yeah, thanks, I think I'll carry on sinning. That doesn't make any sense. It produces love in my heart. It overwhelms me. I want to do more. I want to love Him more. I want to worship Him more. I'm not looking for how I can just get by with just as much as I can get by with and still get to heaven. I believe that God raised Him from the dead, thereby declaring He was who He said He was. And it overwhelms my heart to service with a heart full of love. Truly believing works in us to love God with all of our being. How does a man prove that he loves God? Do you know how? Well, we could come up with 1,000 different ways, but Jesus told us how. If you love me, keep my commandments. If you love me, do what I say. Why do you call me Lord and you don't do what I say? If you love me, keep my commandments. You say, well, that isn't scripturally substantiated. Oh yeah? John got it a little closer than that. John said, this is the love of God. That means that if you were to look up in John's dictionary, the love of God, there would be a dash beside it. And this is what it would say. This is the love of God, that you keep my commandments. And my commandments are not grievous. How are they not grievous? Because we're motivated by love. Right? And man, what about it, ladies? Your old husband leaves his socks. I mean, why can't he just put them in the laundry basket? Right? I mean, he leaves them laying beside the laundry basket. Why not just put them in the laundry basket? What keeps you putting them in the laundry basket? Love! That's what it is. You thought it was commitment. You know why you're committed? Because you love the man. You might as well go ahead and admit it. It doesn't seem like a drag. It doesn't seem like, guys, hey man, you work an outside job. It's 5 degrees outside, man. Won't you just lay in? Right, you got some sick days. They will probably won't say anything. Why don't you just, what in the world caused you to put the old Carhartt coveralls on and bundle up and beat it outside when the snow's pelting you on the side of the head so you can provide for your family? What caused you to do that? Love. No, that isn't the way you do it. You do it glad. Thank God that He's given me a job. Thank God I can provide for my family. Isn't that right? What causes you to do that and to make that sacrifice? It's because you love your wife. You love your children. You don't complain about it. You're glad to do it. Do you understand the illustration there? And so it is. We love God. As a matter of fact, Jesus showed us that the love that we have for one another appears to be hate in our love that we have for Him. So, it doesn't seem like a drag for me to do what He says to do. Stand with me, please. I'm sorry. Oh, God. Hallelujah. Works by love. If you love me, do what I say. My commands are not grievous. It's not hard to love Him. It's not hard to do what He says. I believe He is who He says He is. Who believes He is who He says He is? I believe He's the Lord. I believe God has raised Him from the dead.
I believe every claim that He made is true. I believe He is who He says He is. Oh, if you don't believe, you can believe right here tonight. We won't have any repeat after me, anything like that. And I can't tell you any magical formula. I cannot go through the list of things that you need to do and things that you don't need to do. But I can tell you this, that if you will acknowledge that He is Lord, and if you will get up from the altar, and you will be so overwhelmed with love for Him that you may not know how to do everything He wants you to do, but you will at least make an attempt at it. You will try. I promise you that God will look at you and He will say, righteous, justified. Woo, hallelujah. Oh, won't we lift our hands right here in the name of Jesus. Oh, God, You are good. Your mercy endures forever, Lord. I'm not going to drag it around now. But I do want you to know that tonight, I don't know what you've heard and what you haven't heard, but I'm telling you tonight that you can walk out of this building justified before God, not on your merit, but on the merit of His holy Son who loved you. Not that we loved Him, but that He loved us first. Oh, hallelujah. Herein is love. God commended His love toward us, in that while we were yet sinners, Christ died for us. You didn't merit it. While you're a sinner, Christ died. He loves you beyond your ability to imagine. As a matter of fact, He loves you so much that He has ordained your entire day, your entire week, possibly your entire life for this moment in time right now. He loves you that much. All of those inconveniences and all of those things that you thought were just in the way, and all of those things that you thought were delaying you or were causing you to be pushed, actually have brought you to this moment in time right now. And it's not because you're worth it, but it's because He loves you. And He wants to put His stamp of approval on your life. Not on your own merit, but on the merit of His holy Son, Jesus. You can walk out of this building justified. And I'm going to tell you what, I don't feel like I'm a prophet. And you can ask my wife, I don't make statements like this. But I sense in my heart that God is dealing with somebody right here tonight. And I want you to know, you don't have to walk out of this building the way that you come in. Not tonight. You can leave. And you may be sitting there thinking, man, I don't even, that sounds so simple. I don't even know that's the case. Why don't you come sort that out with God? I believe God will confirm it in your heart. I believe I've stayed faithful to His Word. Oh, hallelujah. You can walk out of this building saved by the power of God right here tonight. I don't want to belabor it. I believe that if you're ready to be saved, that you'll come. You don't have to walk out under the load of sin like you walked in. You can be saved tonight. Can we pray one more time, church? We can't force anybody to get saved. Salvation is of the Lord. Jonah said that. I believe it's just right. I believe He did get that right. We can't force anybody to do this. Oh God, but let's just ask the Lord to make it real to their hearts, to bring them that decision. I'm not going to belabor it, I promise. Oh Lord, in the name of Jesus, You know the heart. Lord, I don't know who comes here, who doesn't. I don't know who is and who isn't saved. Lord, it would be foolish for me to try to discern that in my own ability. But Lord, I just sense in my heart right now that there is some in this building, Lord, that You are dealing with, that You are drawing, that You are pulling. And I'm praying, God, that You would make it real in their lives, Lord. That You would awaken it somehow or another, the way You did with Peter, Lord. That You would reveal it to them.
Oh, God, the way you did with me, Lord, you made me sense my burden. I can't even explain it. But you did it, Lord, and I pray that you would do it tonight in those hearts that are here. Oh, God, in the name of Jesus. Would you like to come tonight? You can walk out of this building saved. In the name of Jesus. I love that song that says, I was sinking deep in sin, far from the blissful shore, so deeply stained within, sinking to rise no more. But the master of the sea heard my despairing cry. From the waters lifted me, now safe am I. God wants to do that here. He sought you out. Oh, hallelujah. Will you come tonight? Just a few more moments. Just a few more seconds. I just want to send the plea out. Will you follow Jesus? Will you acknowledge it? Will you acknowledge that He is Lord? Will you believe that He is who He says He is? Hallelujah. Amen. All right, church, there are some here. I wonder if we could just gather in. Maybe there's some things that you need to sort out with God yourself. I want you to gather in here this evening. Come on, church. Let's come in and spend a little time in prayer this evening. Maybe you felt a little embarrassed to come on your own, but while others are moving forward, come now. It's not about when you come. It's about you making Him Lord of your life. So you can come now and do that.

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1: George Davis Jr. up next. Another great message from George Davis Jr.
2: They bring that intrigue into their marriage. The women look up to their men because their men's able to do more than just go to work. He can be a Romeo. He can still sweep you off your feet. Glory to God. Not only that, but, you know, I found out he can, well, look at Brett. Brett can flips. I mean, he could do flips. I'd have him to do one for you, but I'm afraid he wouldn't stop, so we're going to not get him started here today. We've been picking on Brett all day. Hallelujah. But he can take it. He's got good shoulders. I want to say it's a privilege and an honor. Are you about ready, Jared? All right. It's a privilege and an honor to stand before you today, and I'm not going to hold you long, I promise. Yeah, I can hear myself. Thank you. Some of you have driven all the way from Iowa, and man, I feel intimidated already. Because, you know, I'm not Brother Snow. Brother Snow can just, he can do all those voices. Now, you talk about a man with a lot of dimensions. There's a guy. He can be Wyatt Earp. He can be John Wayne or whatever he is. John Wayne. I mean, he could do all the above. I think he could do Daffy Duck, too, if he wanted to. But that guy's got a lot of dimensions. But I want to encourage you here today. I know the frustration. I know I'm 57 years old. For your razor-sharp minds, I know it's hard to be able to relate from a 57-year-old down to some of you that are 17 years old. There's 40 years difference there. But I can remember, even I know it's been many moons ago, but I can remember how it was to be a teenager. And the most frustrating thing, I feel like that as a young person of your age in communicating with adults was being relative. You say, Brother Davis, what do you mean? That means when you talk, they listen. How many has ever felt like that whenever you talk to your parents, it just kind of slid off, kind of like water off a duck's back? They're really not listening to you. I feel like there's a struggle inside of each and every one of you to be relative, to make a difference. And you know, to make a difference, you can't make a difference unless you're relative. Are you listening to me? And I thought Brother Tyler was going to preach my message for me before I ever got in here. Glory to God. But it's all wrapped up in one word, and that's credibility. Yeah. And credibility is like respect. It don't come overnight. Amen. It has to be developed over time. Amen. And you're not going to just because you're... Now, I know some people that are good-looking, a lot of people that are good-looking, girls that are pretty, boys that are handsome, they fail to develop a personality because their good looks have already made a way for them. But you take us ugly ducklings like me. I looked in the mirror one day and said, George Davis, you're going to have to develop a personality. Jimmy did it. My brother didn't call me a horse face for nothing. Glory to God. But I want to just talk to you here for a little while about being relative, about having credibility. And matter of fact, I had a different way I was going to go, but when Brother Greg was teaching this morning, I just wrote down a few notes, and I just felt led to go this direction. So let's bow our heads and pray. Father, we love you. We thank you so much, Lord, as you impressed upon my heart what Brother Greg was teaching this morning, and then further what Brother Jared talked about being a multidimensional person, about being a person that could do anything, wherever you put them, that they would do well. Lord, and about being relative, and about being somebody that God not only respects, but people respect. I pray in the name of Jesus that you would help these young people to be able to go back to their home church and to become relative and have credibility. That when they talk and they speak or they have a ministry, that it will truly be an effective ministry. In Jesus' name we pray. Amen. I'm speaking today on, what was the title, 201? Ministry 201. I want to say this. You may have a tremendous message. You may have a tremendous ministry. But it don't matter if you don't have credibility. You may have the greatest sermon that's been uttered on this planet. You may have the beautifulest song that needs to be sung. But if you don't have credibility, it doesn't matter. Are you with me so far? Let's take it to 1 Samuel. I want to go right where Brother Greg was this morning. Let's go to 1 Samuel 3 and 1. And the child Samuel ministered unto the Lord before Eli. And the word of the Lord was precious in those days. There was no open vision. Hallelujah. There was no becoming credible. I want to title my talk today on becoming credible, becoming relative, having credibility that when you say something, people will listen. Nothing any more frustrating than to get up and preach. And I want to say this as a pastor, to get up and preach and see somebody back there playing with the baby or, you know, playing on their phone or texting somebody, or, you know. I tell you what, this new age has really threw me for a loop. Because I see people back there and you wonder in your mind, are they texting their friends or are they reading the scripture? Or are they making notes? Hallelujah. You know, you wonder a lot of times the devil will speak in your voice. Well, they just don't like to hear you preach. They're waiting for Brother Jared to get up.

18th chapter, or the 18th verse, the 19th verse, I'm sorry. And Samuel grew, and the Lord was with him, and did let none of his words fall to the ground. And all Israel from Dan even to Beersheba knew that Samuel was established to be the prophet of the Lord. And the Lord appeared again in Shiloh. For the Lord revealed himself to Samuel in Shiloh by the word of the Lord. In other words, the Lord gave him, the prophet, the young boy. You got to understand, he's probably 6 or 7 years old, somewhere in that neighborhood. And the Lord gave him credibility. Glory to God. And I feel like it was for three reasons. First reason I want to mention here today is consecration. Consecration. Notice here that the child Samuel ministered unto the Lord before Eli. But you got to realize that even before then, his parents had consecrated him to the Lord. It's important that we realize that when you guys are going to get married sooner or later, it's an important thing for you to dedicate your children to the Lord. I was dedicated to the Lord back when I was just a child. Brother Jared was dedicated to the Lord back when he was just a child. But there comes a time in your life when you have to consecrate yourself. Hallelujah. The preacher preached the other night. It stuck with me. It stuck with me for a few days. And it's still with me still. He said, you know what? You could be at the gate, but not in the house. Can you say amen? Not in God's presence. You could be at church, but not in church. And the only way that, I want to repeat this, I said this the other night, but the only way that you could get into the presence of the Lord or into the temple was under your own power. That sends a message throughout all these thousands of years. It sends a message to us that the only way that we can get personally into his presence, if we get there ourselves. Hallelujah. All glory to God on our own power. It's important. Consecration is an important thing. Notice in the 10th verse, Samuel answered and said, speak, for thy servant heareth. Glory to God. I want you to know that whenever Samuel, as a young boy, ministered before the Lord, every service that was in the temple, he took personal responsibility for it. I want to ask you, how long has it been since you come to church and you sit on the pew and you said, you know what? I believe I'll just sit back here and I'll just do what I want to do. I'm going to let somebody else minister here tonight. Glory to God. I'm just going to drink it all in. How long has it been since you got into the service and said, Lord, I take personal responsibility for this Wednesday night service. Glory to God. Lord, I take personal responsibility for this Sunday morning service. I take responsibility for this Sunday evening service. Lord, I take responsibility for the prayer meeting. God, I take it personal. You want to change your youth group? Then take it personal. Hallelujah. If you want your youth group to be on fire, then get on fire. Hallelujah. I asked my dad one time, I said, Dad, how can I get my people to worship? I've just started out. My dad was sitting out there not too many days before he passed. Maybe, might have been the very night. He told me, he said, son, if you want your people to worship, you worship. You want your people to worship, you worship. Don't sit on the back seat looking around like a duck, you know, just looking around at everybody. Get up close to the front. Glory to God, where the power is. Get close to where the fire falls. Can you say amen? Hallelujah. Don't get a bunch of distractions between you and that altar. Oh, glory to God. Hallelujah. It's important that you consecrate yourself. Notice here, in that consecration, that he took personal responsibility for every service. And not only that, as it's already been said, and I don't want to rehash this, Brother Jared covered it good. He come under the authority of Eli, even though the Lord had spoken to him. Hallelujah. He found someone that he could be accountable to. And I want to say this to you right now. If you don't conquer that authority issue in your life, you'll find out you'll never be qualified to lead. Don't even worry about talking to the girls, boys, girls. Don't even talk to guys. If you cannot come under God's authority, you will not be able to come under your husband's authority. Can you say amen? I know, oh, you're getting a little quiet on me now. That's all right. It's truth. Can you say amen? I said it's truth.

0: under the authority of Eli, even though Eli wasn't doing things quite right. Huh? Come on, glory to God. You said, my parents are not saved. Brother Davis, I don't respect them. The Bible didn't say obey your parents or honor your parents if they do what's right. It said honor your parents. It is that obey your parents. Glory to God. Now, in the Lord means if they call, you know, if they cause you to pull away from your convictions, that's another thing altogether. But listen to me, not many parents that love you that's going to ask you to do that. But it's important that you come under that, conquer that authority issue. Conquer that authority. And, you know, conquering that authority issue means you fall gracefully under authority. Not because you're like a bridle. You know, some people like it. You put a bridle in the horse's mouth. They do it because they have to. Clean up your room. Boy, I wish I... You grumble all the way. Huh? Falling gracefully under authority says, you know what? Yes, ma'am. And you do it. You're singing something, you know. Whistling something, glory to God, and you're happy about doing it, glory to God, you're cleaning that toilet, oh, hallelujah, man, I'm losing you right now, glory to God, hallelujah, but notice here, he was listening and receiving what God had to say, hallelujah, and I want to say this to you right now, in that consecration, this quickly. I'm trying to move quickly. I've got some other things, but I just want to move quickly over this. It's hard to walk away from something that you have invested in. It's hard to walk away from something that you have made an investment in. If you've cleaned those toilets no matter how many times, if you've vacuumed that church, if you've showed up and knocked on the community doors out there, you'll show up for that service because you want to see who came as a result of your efforts. Can you say amen? If you didn't show up, and knock on doors, you don't care who came. It doesn't matter to you. You made no investment. It's hard to walk away from something that you've invested in. That's part of consecration. When you give your heart and life to Jesus Christ, then you're seeking first the kingdom of God and his righteousness. Glory to God. I was challenged yesterday. Time was short. I jumped on Jared's lawnmower, set it down nice and low so I could mow down the rocks a little bit. Hallelujah. They took care of you, Jared. But I thought, boy, I'm right here. I'll mow my lawn. But the Bible said, seek you first, the kingdom of God. So what do? We go over here and start mowing the church lawn first. And then doing others, you'd have them do it here. So I had to mow Jared's lawn. And then finally, I got to my lawn. I didn't even get it all done. Huh? Now, I'm not lifting myself up. I'm just saying, even in small things, train yourself to put God first. Hallelujah. I have found out that when I've done that, God has blessed me coming and going. And he'll do the same for you, young people. Young men and young ladies, if you put him first, he'll put you in his favor. He'll be there in the lion's den to shut the lion's mouth. He'll be there in the fire to quench the fire and not even let the smell of it touch you. Listen, God will bless you. Hallelujah, hallelujah. Hallelujah. That's part of being consecrated. Consecrated. Glory to God. Becoming credible not only means being consecrated, but also means having a revelation. Having a revelation. It's important. I want you to notice here in verse number 21. And the Lord appeared again in Shiloh, for the Lord revealed himself to Samuel in Shiloh by the word of the Lord. Oh, glory to God. Now, we've said it for years, find the will of God. Well, you know what? I've come to a new way of thinking, Brother Jared, on that. It's not a game of hide and seek with God. You know how you find the will of God? It's revealed to you. As you walk day by day. The Lord told the disciples, he said, you know what? I used to call you servants, but now I call you friends. Because friends know the will of the master. Oh, glory to God. You've been with me long. We've walked down the road. It was dusty roads. Hallelujah. In sandal feet. You saw miracle after miracle. You saw my heart. You saw my compassion. You have my heartbeat. I have shared these things with you. And now I've sent you out two by two. You've done the same thing. You acted like I call you friends, no longer servants. Hallelujah. Revelation is revealed because you have a relationship. It's all about relationship. If you don't know him, he won't reveal himself to you. You can search for God's will. That little game of hide and seek. Well, I wonder what God wants me to do. You know what? Hallelujah. Abraham didn't try to find God's will. He just listened and he obeyed. The Lord said, I want you to go this way. Leave. You got to understand where he lived. He lived in a place that was the center of trade. I mean, it was right where all the trade routes come together. So his dad had started out, but his dad got hung up there. So the voice comes to Abram and said, I want you to go and search for a place. And the Bible said he went not knowing. Going, but not knowing. I don't have any idea where I'm going, but Lord, tell me where to go today. Hallelujah. Lord, I don't know where I'm going to be next month. All I need to know is where you want me today. Glory to God. Going and not knowing. Hallelujah. And the closer he got with God, God allowed him to be tested, even by taking his youngest son and telling him, I want you to go up and sacrifice the thing you love the best on this earth. He didn't hesitate. Oh, glory to God. And the Bible said, then he knew. Oh, glory to God. You can talk to him face to face. You can come into his presence and experience that fullness of joy because you have a relationship. And because of that relationship, you can have revelation. The Lord will reveal his will. If you're wondering what God wants you to do, just get close to him. My dad used to, I didn't understand. My dad used to, it kind of irritated me, to be honest with you. My dad kind of questioned me, son, do you know what God wants you to do? You know exactly what God wants you to do? It irritated me because, you know, got under my skin because I knew I needed to know. You know how it is. You know you ought to. But you know, Dad. My dad would say, are you close enough to know? Are you close enough to hear his voice? You know, he's telling me in that little sentence he's saying, do you have the relationship, the kind that where you can know what God wants you to do? You can hear that small, still voice. We're looking for the thunder. We're looking for the earthquake. We're looking for fire falling from heaven. The young people of today are so sensational. But you know what? It's in that secret place. Under the shadow of the Almighty. That the Lord will speak with that small still voice. And he'll let you know exactly what he wants you to do. Glory to God. Revelation. The word of the Lord was revealed to him personally. Glory to God. Now, Brother Jared, the Lord's revealed himself what he wants me to do. I feel like I'm right in the center of God's will. Right dead. I'm in a bullseye right here. Glory to God. I'm on the bullseye. And I know it. And I'm happy. Glory to God. I can lay my head down knowing I've done God's will. Glory to God. And I'm ready to go. If he calls me right now, that's okay. He threw at me here. He wanted somebody else to take it on. Glory to God. But I know I'm in the center of God's will. It makes me so happy. Gives me so much peace. Hallelujah. My wife has no trouble coming under my authority because she knows I'm deadly under his authority. I'm in the middle of his will. Hallelujah. Talking about revelation, it was personal. It was vivid. The things that he revealed to him. You got to understand, he's just a boy. He's laying there one night. And the Lord reveals himself. And he finally the old priest, you know, gets enough discernment to say, you know what, this is God talking to you. And ask him to speak on. And God told him and revealed what he was going to do. Now you understand, this was very vivid because if you'll examine the few scriptures later, you'll see that he gave word for word. He didn't hold back one whit, the Bible said, not one detail. Now you got to understand, his first message was preached to his mentor. And his first message was a message of judgment toward this very man that he's talking to. Now, I think we got it pretty tough when we get behind the pulpit and about 80, maybe 70, 80%, you're really happy if most of them behind you and they're saying amen. He's preaching to a guy, he's passing judgment on this man and on his children, on his two sons. how the ark of God's going to be taken. His first message is a message of judgment to his mentor. You talk about awkward. But you know what? He had the courage, even as a boy. Didn't hold back one detail. It was very vivid in his mind. The other night, I was praying here, and I was telling the people about it. I was over here in the big learning center and laying there before the Lord. And we've been kind of concerned. We hadn't seen the breakthrough that quite that we wanted to see. And so I was just talking to the Lord about it. And the Lord just kind of impressed on my heart and said, you know, I was asking him, Lord, we need to see, you know, the signs falling. We need to see some miracles. God, we got so many people that were sick that we need to see some miracles. The Lord said, don't forget the miracle of salvation. Hallelujah. You know, when I was just a boy, I can take you right now to Raisin City, California, in the little Assembly of God Church. And if they haven't changed things around, there's a little one step, I believe one or two step. Brother Howard Call was the pastor. My dad was holding a revival. And it was right over there. There was an outside door that went out, and there was the platform came right over to this side, this the other side of the door. And I was kneeling right there when God first dealt with my heart about salvation. I was probably 6-7 years old at that time, but I can remember in vivid detail when the Lord saved me. Hallelujah. And I want to say this, when God reveals himself to you, it will be vivid things you will not soon forget. Amen. Hallelujah. You know why? Because there's going to be times the devil tries to distract you. He tries to come in and try to get you off track. But you know what? It's during those times, sis, that you guys can go back to the reference point. Say, you know what? I know what God told me. I know what God told me. This is what God said. Hallelujah. Men didn't call me. God called me. Glory to God. Hallelujah. It was a vivid, I mean, it was a person. Paul could have spoke about it. He could have got really, ecclesiastical, if I'm saying that word right. I mean, he could have taught with the best of them. But he kept going back to the thing that was most vivid on his mind. And that was the miracle of his salvation on the road to Damascus. Hallelujah. Not only if you're going to become credible, be a person of consecration, be a person of revelation, be a person of accreditation. Glory to God. Here a while back, me and Brother Jared, we got our papers. We are accredited now with the National Schools of what? Homeschoolers Association or something. Private schools. And we had to go through quite a process to be able to approve our accreditation. And so now we got our own little stamp and everything, and I don't know why. It just made me feel better being accredited. You know, that way a parent said, are you accredited? By all means. By the way, we've got our own stamp. Yes, sir. Glory to God. If we're not careful, Brother Jerry, we'll get puffed up in that. We got to watch that. Accreditation. But I want you to notice here in verse number 19, notice, and Samuel grew, and the Lord was with him. Hallelujah. How are you going to be accredited? How are you going to be a person of credibility and be credible? I'll tell you what, God will be with you. He will be with you. The songs that you sing will be anointed. Whatever you say, when you testify, your testimony will be anointed. You know how new preachers start out? Listen to me, young men. Young ladies too. You know how young preachers start out? They start out in testimony services. An on fire, anointed testimony. It won't be long the pastor saying, you know what? You want to speak on youth night? Your man's gift maketh room for him. How you exercise that gift. Glory to God. And I'm going to tell you something right now. When the Holy Ghost is on it, you'll be brought before great men. People, you'll be a man in demand. You'll be a woman that's in demand. God will bless you. Hallelujah. He had the courage to prophesy the truth. And he was the real deal. You got to realize that Eli is still alive all during this time. And here, in the back of his mind, Samuel realizes that somewhere down the line, this prophecy is going to take place. Somewhere down the line, the ark is going to be taken. These two sons of Belial, of Eli's, are going to be killed. It hasn't happened yet. But still, in spite of all of these extenuating circumstances, hallelujah, you find that the Lord was with Samuel. Glory to God. And I want to say this, when the Lord is with you, people will gravitate to you. You know why? Because you're a person of victory. And people of victory always have a crowd following them. Can you say amen? Hallelujah. There was something about Samuel. Glory to God. The Bible said that God revealed himself in Shiloh. And Samuel became Samuel's source of inspiration. Notice what the Bible said, that he did not let one word of Samuel's fall to the ground. You know what that simply means? It simply means this. Whatever Samuel said, it happened. If he said the sun's going to go down an hour early, it went down an hour early. Glory to God. If he said so-and-so is going to happen, it happened. That's what that means. He did not let his words fall to the ground. That means this man was a man of credibility. Oh, glory to God. He was a man that when he spoke, people stopped everything they were doing just to listen to what he had to say. Oh, glory to God. How would you like to be that kind of person? Raise your hand if you'd like to be that kind of person. Where your relative, but when you speak, people will stop and listen to what you have to say because God is with you. Because God has revealed himself to you. And whatever you say, it'll come to pass. You're going through a time of discouragement. You don't know what to do. Discouragement is your greatest enemy. But you're going through a low time. And you get up and you say to the young people, you know what? I know we're going through a slow time now. But you know what? God's preparing us for a great revival. And all of a sudden, the kids around just start, you know what? I believe he's right. Hallelujah. You changed the whole picture. Listen to me. Be a person that's relevant. Be a person that's positive-minded. Because God is revealing himself to you. And you're becoming a person of credibility. Hallelujah. Oh, glory to God. Glory to God. I got some other stuff here, but I'm going to hold off. I know you're tired. I want to talk to you here just for a minute in closing. When you got saved, I was telling this Brother Noah the other day. When you got saved, God gave you everything you needed. You become the complete package except in one area. You do not have the ability to inspire yourself. You do not have the ability to inspire yourself. It's just like gas in a car. You can have it all souped up. The computer can be tuned up. But if you don't turn on the key and start that motor up, it's not going anywhere. Can you say amen? You became a new creature in Christ Jesus. You got everything you needed except for the ability to inspire yourself. If God is not with you, if God does not reveal himself to you as you walk along with him, you'll soon fall by the wayside in discouragement. Can you say amen? You'll become disillusioned just like many of others before. The better men than us, better women than you that are here today have fallen by the wayside because of discouragement, because they became disillusioned. They became discouraged. You do not have the ability to inspire yourself, but I want you to notice what the Bible said about David. David encouraged himself. How? All by himself. He encouraged himself by talking to his friends and calming them fears down. No, the Bible said he encouraged himself in the Lord. David knew where his source was. What keeps you going? What keeps you growing? What keeps you sowing the seed? I'm going to tell you what it is. Over 18 years now, we've been going here. We've had our low times, Brother Jared. We've had some rough times. We've looked out over them seat, saw very few people. Sometimes almost back to the core because somebody got the feathers ruffled. Hallelujah. Glory to God. My dear old mom, the other night, I told her, I said, Mom, I don't want to hurt your feelings. My 82-year-old mom looked at me. She said, great peace. And they have studied that law. Nothing shall offend them. Great peace. He said, I want you to put that on my gravestone. Great peace, said they, which love thy law. And nothing shall offend them. Listen, the spirit of offense is alive and well, and you'll soon get discouraged. But be like a Samuel. Be a person that God walks with, God reveals himself to, and God validates the words that you say. Hallelujah. Stand to your feet if you will.
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2: How that he told him in that first verse, he said, now Naaman, captain of the host of the king of Syria, was a great man with his master and honorable, because by him the Lord had given deliverance unto Syria. He was also a mighty man in valor. My, what a man here. Where that he's talking about, captain, a great man, an honorable man, a mighty man in valor, one that it looks like that you would look up to, somebody of prestige, somebody of character, that when he walked in, you could see him, no doubt, a mighty man of valor, maybe decorated in medals from his fighting and his experience there. But my, what a great description of Naaman here. But the Bible doesn't end it right there. But he said, but he was a leper. My, what a change in the story. You're describing such a man as this, you would think he's no doubt a good man. He's, and there's nothing wrong. He must be, you know, well looked up to. And all of a sudden you get to, but. You know, that changes the story. You ever ask anybody, you want to go eat with us tonight? And they say, yeah, I would love to. But here's the rest of the story. Praise the Lord. But he was a leper. My, what a stigma right here on such a man. Such an honorable man. But when they say all the good things about it, they sum him up as a leper. How many good folks do you know tonight that they give? Their personality's great. They help their neighbors. They live a good moral life, but they're a sinner. When you sum it all up in the end, but they're lost. Come on now. You can say all the good things you want to say, but it's the endings what's going to count. But he said, here he is. He's a leper. And the Bible says that, and the Assyrians had gone out by companies and had brought away captive out of the land of Israel a little maid, and she waited on Naaman's wife. Now, Syria and Israel were enemies, and Syria would come in and they would raid Israel, and a lot of times they would get their children and take them back to Syria and make servants out of them. So this little girl, this little maid here, had been taken out of Israel and placed in this home here to wait on them. But don't you like what she says in that third verse? And she said unto her mistress, would God my Lord were with the prophet that is in Samaria, for he would recover him of his leprosy. I don't know how old this girl was. I don't know anything about her family, but I believe that she knew what the man of God could do. I believe, Brother Ellington, she was raised knowing the power of God. She was raised knowing that the man of God could pray and God would hear his prayers and God would intervene. God would make a difference. I want to tell us right here, hey, when we invest in our children, we're investing in a good thing. Come on now. I tell you tonight, I believe our children, like I said last night, they need to see the power of God. They need to experience experience the power of God, they need to know what it's like to call on God and see God come down, see God manifest himself and know the power of God. My, just a child saying if he was with a man of God, he could recover him of his leprosy. You're looking at faith in a little child, that if we can get him to the man of God, we're talking about clearing him, healing him of leprosy, a dreaded disease back then, a disease that mainly led to death. Maybe Naaman here had a mild form or was in the very early stages. But this little girl knew if we can get him to the prophet, I said if we can get him to the prophet, the man of God will heal him. The power of God will be manifest. How many still believes it tonight? And if we can just get in the midst of Christ, if we can get in the midst of God, that things will happen. I wonder here, how many here tonight has got the faith of the little maid? I said, how many's got the faith of the little maid? And if we can just get them in the presence of Christ, if we can just get a hold of God, that God's going to do great and mighty things. Come on now. I don't know what you come in the house needing tonight. I don't know if you come in lost, but you can be saved. I don't know if you come in needing the Holy Ghost, but you can leave with the Holy Ghost. She said, if we can just get him down there, if we can just get him in the presence of the prophet, he'll heal him. Praise the Lord. And she told her mistress, and she told him and said, we're going to told the king. He sent a letter down to Israel, down to the king, and the king didn't know what to do. The king couldn't do nothing about it. He rent his clothes, but the man of God heard what was going on and said, send him on down to my house. Come on now. I wish we could get back to the place of not bragging on us, not boasting in ourselves, but just bring him on down to the highway of holiness. It don't matter what the problem is. It don't matter if they're sick. It don't matter if they're bound by drugs. It don't matter where they're at. Just bring them on down. We'll get them in the presence of God and see their soul delivered. So we're looking at a man, a mighty man of valor, a mighty man, an honorable man, but a leper. Come on now. A man that has got something, unless something takes place, will eventually lead to his death. Praise the Lord. And could you imagine, as that little maid told him, said, hey, we can just get you down there. Hey, something will take place. He'll heal you. Can you imagine that man thinking, the man I am, the honor that I have upon me, I don't want to die like this. I don't want to die in this shape. I don't want to die in this condition. So he packed up and went down to Israel, thinking, my, that he's such a man, a guy, he's such an honor. Man, they gonna look up to him. They gonna admire him. The prophet of God will just come out and make some big do about him. But can I tell you this? The prophet, when he come down and he come to the prophet's house, the man of God didn't even come out to meet him. Come on now. I said he didn't even come out to meet him.

can move in our lives. The prophet didn't even go out to where he was at. He just sent his messenger out and said, told him, said, go dip in the Jordan 7 times. Come on, help me just a few minutes here. Just go on down to the Jordan and dip 7 times and you'll be made whole. Glory to God. And the Bible says it made him mad. He got wroth about it. He said, surely I thought the man of God would have just come out and just waved his hand over it and I would have been made whole. Help me now. I tell you what was he wanting? He was wanting to pay a cheap price. I said he was wanting to pay a cheap price for the healing. I wonder how many tonight we want to pay a cheap price up for the blessings of God. We want God to do everything. We want God to bless, God to bless, God to bless, but we don't want to do anything to earn the blessing. So we don't want to do anything to earn the blessing. But I feel like again tonight, if we're going to get something from God, we're going to have to rise up. I said we're going to have to rise up and do something for God. Let's step out and see the power of God. Surely, he would have come out and just waved his hand over it. And I would have been made whole. Praise the Lord. That ain't how he chose to work, Brother Jamie. But he said, go dip in the Jordan River 7 times. The Bible says he was wroth. He said, my, why can't I go dip, you know, in the other waters? Why can't I go back there? They're much cleaner. They're much better. You know, why couldn't he ask me to done something like that? But he's wanting me to go dip down in that muddy Jordan, that little river. He's wanting me to take and stoop myself down. He's wanting me to get myself down and go into that muddy Jordan. Come on now. Pride didn't want to let him. I said pride didn't want to let him. You know what holds a lot of folks back tonight? You know what holds a lot of folks back from getting saved? They don't want to do away with pride. I said they don't want to do away with pride. The folks sitting in the house of God, they want to be blessed, but they don't want to get pride out of the way and say, God, I'll do it your way, Lord. I've tried it my way long enough, but I'm willing to humble myself down. We don't want to humble ourselves down and let the Holy Ghost have his way. But we want to do it like we think it should be done. We want to think, I know best. I know what can happen, take place. You know why you're still sitting where you're at? Because you've tried it your way long enough. I said you've been sitting in your ways long enough. But when you get willing to get tired of being where you're at, you'll finally say, God, I'll do it your way. Come on now. My Lord, Naaman was upset. Naaman was in a rage. Hey, and that servant said, hey, if he told you some great thing to done, you wouldn't have no problem doing it. Why, it would have made you look good. I said it would have made you look good. It wouldn't have brought you down in it. But you could have kept your pride and went and done it, and everything would have been all right. But he said, hey, why don't you just go do what the man of God said to do? I wonder tonight, why don't we just do what God says do tonight? Why don't we forget about what we're sitting around?

something from God. Naaman had a choice to make. Naaman had a decision to make. He said, I can go dip or I can go home like I come. Come on now. I can go down in there. I can humble myself down. I can get self out of the way. And I can crawl down in that muddy Jordan. My Lord, who knows what's going to take place? I said, who knows what's going to take place? I wonder what would just take place around here if somebody just crawl out of here. I just get out of their pew and say, Lord, I just want to see what you'll do, God. Hey, come on now. I wonder who the lost come in, they leave lost. The sick come in, they leave sick. The discouraged come in, they leave discouraged. The depressed come in, they leave depressed. My God, I wonder why. I said, I wonder why. It's time that we rise up. I said, it's time we rise up and say, God, I'm going to do it your way. This is what you said to do, and that's what I'm going to do. I can dip, or I can go home and be a leper. I can do what he said. I can go home like I come. Brother Decker, I wonder how many times we've come in the house and we left the same way we come because we didn't do it how he said do it. I said because we wasn't willing to do it how he said do it. Praise the Lord. But he said, I got a choice here. I can humble myself down. I can get myself out of the way. I can crawl in that Jordan River. My Lord, why I can't dip it one time? Why can't I dip but one time? Come on now. Or I can just go back to the house mad. I can just go back to the house and blame somebody else. Come on now. I can go back to the house and blame it on the prophet. The prophet didn't do it like I want him to do it. The prophet didn't say it like I want him to say it. How many times have some of you been home mad thinking the preacher didn't preach like I thought he should? They didn't move like I thought they should. But I wonder when we're going to look in the mirror and say, my God, it was really up to me. I said it was really up to me. If I really wanted something from God, my God, the waters was troubled. All I had to do was get up and get in the river. All I had to do was get up and obey God. Hallelujah. Naaman, what you going to do? How bad do you want to erase that stigma? How bad do you want to be healed? I wonder tonight, how bad do you want something from God? I can see Naaman as he's making that choice. What am I going to do? What am I going to do? These times we come in, and the preacher preaches to the lost. And some want the Holy Ghost. We say, I can't get the Holy Ghost. He's preaching to the lost. These times come in preaching to for the Holy Ghost. And the lost sitting there, I can't get saved. My Lord, I wonder why we got to limit God. I've seen folks get saved. And I've seen folks get filled with the Holy Ghost at the same time. I've seen folks come in and get filled with the Holy Ghost and somebody get a hold of them, brother, and draw them down to that altar and they get saved that night also. What am I trying to say? It don't matter what you come looking for tonight. I said it don't matter what you come looking for tonight. My God's able to do whatever you need tonight. I tell you what, Naaman wanted to be healed bad enough. He was willing to leave Syria. He was willing to go down to Israel. He was willing to go to the man of God. He was willing to go to the Jordan. But my God, he had to get in. I said he had to get in. You come needing something tonight. You come looking for something tonight. Now, why don't you just get up and come on and get in and let God finish the work. What you going to do now, Naaman? You're at the Jordan. What you going to do now? I wonder just how close we have been to what we've been desiring. And we weren't willing to take that final step. We weren't willing to make that final move and completely surrender to God. Come on now. Come on now.
We get right to that point. And we say, Lord, I ain't quite willing to go on in. I ain't quite willing to go down that low. I ain't quite willing to do it like that. But Lord, if you'll tell me to do it like this, I'll do it. And I tell you, it ain't your way. I said, it ain't your way, but it's His way tonight. When you get willing to do it His way, something will take place. I said, something will happen in your home. Something will happen in your life. When we get to the point, I'm going to do it His way. Hallelujah. I wonder tonight how many's going to leave like they came, but how many's going to say, Lord, like Naaman said, I've been having this stigma long enough. I've been living like this long enough. I don't want to die a leper. Come on now. I want to die like that. I wonder how many of us had enough. I said, I wonder how many's had enough. That you're ready. I said you're ready to see God do great things in your life. Are you willing enough to obey God? Are you ready enough to step out of your comfort zone and do it God's way? What you going to do, Naaman? I believe he said, finally, I'm going to humble myself down. I'm going to put my pride to the side because I realize I'll die with this if I don't humble down. I believe he finally just melted inside and said, I've had enough. I've lived like this long enough. My God, I'm this close. I don't really know what to take place. He said, I'll be healed. But there's one thing for sure. If I don't try it, I'm going home to leper. Hallelujah. You say, what if God don't do it? What if God don't do it? But what if God does do it? I say, what if God does do it? What if God does intervene? What if God does deliver? What if God does save? My God, hell's trying to hold us back tonight. I said, hell's trying to hold us back tonight, church. But I wish somebody say, my Lord, Naaman finally humbled himself down. Naaman finally said, I'm going in the river. I'm going in Jordan. It may be dirty. It may not be like the other waters I think I should go in. But my God, I want something from the Lord. I said, I want something from the Lord. I tell you what, Joel. Oh, Naaman finally said, I'm going in the river. My God, I said, I'm going in the river. If I don't try it, I know I'll die. If I don't try it, I know I'll be a leper. My God, if you don't try, you're going to go home the same way. I said, you're going to go home the same way. But I can see Naaman as he went out in that water. My Lord, you could just see him humbling down. I said you could just see it coming off of him when he waded out in that muddy water. My Lord, and he stood there. He said, now, I'm in the river. That ain't his fact. I got to do more. I got to do another step. My God, but I believe he said, I want it bad enough. I done got to the point. I want it bad enough. I believe old Naaman said, I'm going all the way. I said, I'm going all the way. I wonder how many of you has come so close and stopped short. How many of you has prayed back to the same point and you stopped short? How many of you prayed back up to that same point and you turned around and went home? I wish you'd say tonight, I prayed up to it long enough. I'm fixing to pray through it. Come on now. I said, I'm fixing to pray through it. Whatever's been holding you back, whatever's been hindering you, whatever's held you captive, my God, I'm encouraging you tonight. Let's take another step. Let's take another deal and let God prove himself. I could see Naaman as he went down that first time. Still there. But I just can't help but think. I don't know now. This is a Carver commentary right here, just a moment. Y'all excuse me. Maybe the servant and possibly that little maid standing there saying, do it again, Naaman. Do it again, Naaman. He said 7 times. Do it again, Naaman. Do it again, Naaman. I believe Naaman just said one more time, come up. Do it again, Naaman. Do it again, Naaman. My God, I'm telling somebody here tonight,
You in trouble tonight? You got some folks around here that are gathering around you how to help you pray. I pray somebody say, come on, pray again. Why don't you pray again? Come on now. Hallelujah. One more time. Let's see what God will do. Let's see God prove himself. I can see Naaman dip again. Do it again, Naaman. Do it again, Naaman. He dipped again. My God, it ain't come yet. Why? You ain't dipped seven times. You ain't went all the way. Could I tell you tonight, it's all his way or it's nothing. I said it's all God or it's nothing. If you want it, you gotta go God's way. But I can see him do it again, Naaman. Do it again, Naaman. My Lord, I done it five. I might as well do it again. I done prayed once. I might as well pray again. I tried once. I might as well try again. I could see him dip that six times. I'll come up and say, I still got it. I still got it. But I could hear him on the banks over there saying, one more time. One more time. One more time. I wonder who's here tonight. If you tried one more time, I said if you tried one more time, you may have backslid on God. You may have went away from God.

0: if you're willing to try one more time. One more time, name it. One more time, name it. Don't leave now. Don't stop short of the victory. Don't stop short of the healing. I'm telling somebody, don't stop short tonight. But I can see Naaman as they hollering, one more time. One more time, Naaman. One more time. Just one more time, Naaman. That's what the man of God says, heaven. He said to us, heaven. It didn't come in number one. It ain't come in number six. But name it when you come up that seventh time. Hallelujah. You're going to be different. I said, you're going to be changed. The power of God's going to do something. If you'll go all the way. I said, if you'll go all the way, name it. I'm begging somebody not go all the way. I said, go all the way tonight. That devil's stopped you short so many times. That devil's shortchanged you so many times. But I'm saying, go all the way. I said, surrender everything unto God. Just submit yourself unto God. Let's say, here I am, Lord. Here I am, God. Just take me and do what you want to do with me. I can see Naaman. That anticipation. I believe today some excitement rose up. He said, one more time. I'm one more away. I wonder how many's been one more hallelujah away from the victory. Hallelujah. Couldn't you hear hell saying, Naaman, don't do it. That prophet's a liar. Naaman said, I done come this far. I might as well just do it again. I might as well just do it again. My God, I believe he fell out. And he come up. And he said it was as a child's skin. My God, what it was. Naaman, I believe he come out there saying, hey, I come a leper, but I'm going home healed. My God, I ain't got that sticking on me anymore. The stigma's over. The butt's over. My God, I ain't got to die with it any longer. Why? I've done what God said to do. I've done what the man of God said to do. I went down seven times and he proved himself. I said he proved himself. I'm asking somebody here tonight, I'd go all the way. I'd do it all the way and God will prove himself. Stand with me all over the house. I had a brother in my church when I was pastoring. He come out to Baptist church. Him and his wife were divorced. And God saved him, Brother Taylor. And you know what? God put the marriage back together. At least one Sunday morning after church, I conducted their marriage.
1: Oh, hallelujah, hallelujah.
0: She was more than one to get in. He was a little more reserved, Brother Young. He come out of the Baptist church, I ain't knocking it. But he really didn't know everything, but he was a good brother. We'd been off 1 year. We'd been to the fire conference. We come back home at Sunday morning. Yes. And my wife and them was in Sunday school in there, in the back. And I could hear something going on in the back.
1: Yes.
0: A little later, I eased on around there in the back in the Sunday school room. Opened that door and peeked in. Yes. They was having church in that Sunday school room.
1: Thank you,
0: Holy Ghost was moving. There was some of the younger sisters, they was laid out. They was praying for the Holy Ghost. Yes. We come back in. I come back out and checked on the rest of the crowd. I said a little bit. And a few more older ones. They got on it. They went on around. In the back in the Sunday school room. They all got in there some of them. And before it was over, I seen that brother Lynn on his stomach stretched out. He was speaking in tongues. You know what he told me later? He said, "Brother," I said, "I'd never act like y'all. I'd never roll in that floor. I'd never do that." He said, "But can I tell you?" He said, "I love kissing the carpet this morning." Yes. What was it? He was willing to let God just have his way. Yes. He got to the point, I don't want to do that. But something got to stirring in there. He said, "I want it." He said, "I want it." You know what he was willing to do? He was willing to get down. From what he said I wouldn't do, I ain't going to do. My God, that's just where he ended up at. But I'm telling you what, he left out there that morning with the Holy Ghost. I said he left out there that morning with the Holy Ghost. Can I tell somebody here tonight, if you'll quit doing it your way, if you quit trying to figure it out and say this is how it's got to be done, this is how it's going to happen, and you'll say, "God, just do it however you want to do. I'm like Naaman. I come here for a reason. I come a-looking. I come desiring something from the man of God, and I don't want to leave without it. My God, I don't know what you come a-looking for. I don't know what all you come a-desire, but I wish you'd come to this altar tonight a-saying, God, I don't want to leave but like I came. I come a-looking, I come a-desiring, I come needing, and I'm coming."

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Go there!

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1: Brother Tim, if you could help me just a little more right here by the pulpit. I know we've been in the book of Acts on Sunday evening, but I was led to this passage in an odd way. Some of it I was reading through Genesis again, and I'll share in a moment some of the rest of that. I'll read just a couple or three verses now. If you'd stand for the reading of God's Word, it's certainly been good to be in the house of the Lord. Jacob. You know, isn't this amazing? This incident happened just right around 4,000 years ago. And it still resonates with us. You want to know why? Because people are still people and God is still God. Amen. 4,000 years. And Jacob went out from Beersheba and went to Haran. And he lighted upon a certain place. And he tarried there all night because the sun was set. He took of the stones of that place, and he put them for his pillows, and he lay down in that place to sleep. And he dreamed, behold, a ladder set up on the earth, and the top of it reached to heaven. And behold, the angels of God ascending and descending on it. You can be seated tonight. I want to just briefly speak on God sends a ladder down. God sends a ladder down. I told you this kind of came out interesting because I had just read this and I saw a little video clip, and it's one of those things you don't really pay a lot of attention to, but something kept getting a hold of me about it. What it was, and you grow to understand what's happening as you watch, but this mother bear had led her three cubs into a dumpster. And she was able to get out, but they weren't. And somebody was trying to think of a way to help them. And here's that mother bear kind of guarding that dumpster. And they got a pickup truck, and somebody got in the back with a ladder. And you can see him cautiously backing up to the dumpster. And the one in the back with the ladder, he quickly slides that ladder. There's that mother bear. He slides that ladder down into the dumpster. And then in the film there, the pickup truck, it pulls away. And pretty soon, sure enough, here comes the first cub up the ladder and out the dumpster. Here comes the second. Here comes the third. I mean, they rescued. Those cubs were in a bad place. And somebody put a ladder down and brought them out of that bad place. Now, I'm going to get away ahead of myself, but could I just say tonight, in the context of what we've been singing and things, some of us know exactly what we're talking about tonight. You were in a bad spot, and you couldn't get out on your own. You could not extract yourself from the mess you were in. And God sent a ladder down. And he brought you out. Hallelujah. Isn't that what we've been singing about tonight? And that's what we're going to see in Jacob's life. I mean, Jacob is in a tough spot. He's had to leave home. He's out in the terrain that is not a good terrain. He's left everything that is familiar. He's deceived his father. He's stolen his brother's birthright. He's had of necessity to leave everything that was familiar. And here he is on his journey to a foreign land, and he's out in a desolate place in a tough spot. Now, I want you to notice something about this first of all. This tough place that Jacob was in was of his own making. You know, sometimes when bad things happen to people that's not their fault, we're ready with compassion, and we're ready with mercy, and we're ready to help. But sometimes when they really, really just got what they deserved, we're not so ready to help them. I'm telling you what, Jacob deserved every bad thing that he got and more because of the deceiver he had been. But aren't you glad our God's not like that? It can be trouble of our own making, and he'll still help us and bring us out. I mean, this tough spot Jacob was in, it was his fault. He had done a bad thing. He had come to this place because of his wrong decisions. It had been a sad parting. Amen. And so here he is, way out, away from everything. And this whole situation, this whole place that we're going to learn is called Bethel. It seems like an insignificant thing that brings about this wonderful event in Jacob's life. I mean, he makes seemingly an insignificant choice. Why did he choose this spot? He didn't feel led to it. He didn't feel divine guidance. He chose that spot simply, the Bible tells us, because the sun was going down. It was getting dark. It was just another day getting dark, and when it gets dark, you've got to find a place to sleep. And that's how that place was determined. Just another day, another nightfall, another time of going to bed. But it's going to change everything about Jacob's life. You know, you might have come in here tonight and say, this is just another Sunday night. It's just another day of the week in my life. It's just another service and another sermon in my experience. But I'm telling you, it's never just another with God. He knows how to come by in a seemingly insignificant, same old event, and he knows how to speak to us. I mean, that's the reason Jacob chose this place. It's nighttime. You got to sleep. It's a remote place. Nobody else is around. If somebody else had been around, he'd been seeking a place in their home for the night, to rest at night. Nobody else is around. He's used to seeing the tent of his mother, his father, his family. He's used to seeing the servants all around, and here he is in this remote place. It's a desolate place. We learn that it's a pile of rocks there, and there's no sound of the flocks. I mean, he's way out in nowhere, and it's a wild place. I think as he was trying to go to sleep, he heard the howling of the wild animals, and all those things are true. It was remote. It was desolate. It was wild. But it was going to be the place that God made himself known. You see, it's not so important what kind of position we find ourselves in. What's important is even there, God can make himself known to us. Maybe you're that way tonight. Maybe you think you're in that kind of place. And maybe you are. Maybe it's remote. You feel lonely. You feel distant. I'm not talking about being away from people, even amongst people. You feel like you're remote, nobody around, lonely. Amen. You may feel dry. You may feel empty. It may truly be a remote, desolate place in your experience. But the place doesn't matter. God knows how to get to us, whatever place that we're in. And that's the lesson from Jacob. Even no one else, I really believe this, at that moment on planet Earth, nobody else knew where Jacob was. But God knew. How many's ever been to that place, and maybe it's inwardly, but nobody really knew where you were at. Amen. God knows. You see what I'm trying to say? God knew how to bring what Jacob needed to him and allow Jacob to get what he needed. He knew how to make a connection with the lonely spot that Jacob was in. And what happened? He lay down to sleep, and he made stones for pillows, and he dreamed a dream, and behold, a ladder or a stairway was set up on the earth, and the top of it reached to heaven, and the angels of God were ascending and descending. You got to understand some things. First of all, God took the initiative. You know, really, Jacob should have been calling on God. How many knows that? Jacob should have been saying, oh God, forgive me, I've messed up, I've sinned, I've deceived. Jacob should have been saying, God, my life's in a mess. Look, I've had to leave home, it got so bad. Jacob should have taken the initiative. But I want you to know something. God took the initiative. Even when Jacob wasn't reaching out to him, God reached down to him. You know, sometimes we get in situations we should be taking the initiative. We should be hitting the altar harder. We should be reaching out to God more. But I'm telling you, we serve a gracious God. Even when we're not taking the initiative, He'll take the initiative. He'll come by in the service and His Spirit will come all over. We don't deserve it. We shouldn't have that. But it's just God taking the initiative and reaching out. How many knows God does that sometimes? Hallelujah. God took the initiative and reaching out to Jacob. Jacob wasn't particularly seeking God. God always, though, reaches out first. If you go backwards and run your life, rewind your spiritual life, I guarantee you one thing. God reached out to you and me before we ever reached out to Him. He took the initiative. And what did He do? God made a connection between heaven and earth. And the connection was this ladder. Some would say stairway. It doesn't change a thing. The point is, God made a connection from heaven to the lonely place Jacob found himself in. God made a connection from heaven to the mess Jacob found himself in. God made a connection from heaven to the loneliness that Jacob found himself in. I want you to believe that tonight. I don't want this just to be a story from 4,000 years ago. You may be in a difficult place. It may be temptation. It may be feeling distant from God. It may be confusion. It may be familial problems. It may be problems at work. It may be spiritual dryness. But I want you to know there's a God in heaven that tonight knows how to make a connection between heaven and the spot that you're in. That's what that ladder was all about. It was a connection that God set up between heaven and the spot Jacob found himself in. You see, Jacob was thinking that he was all alone. And the next thing he knows, there's angels coming and going between his spot and heaven. And he looks higher on the top of that ladder. And there is God in heaven Himself. I'm telling you, you can think you're all alone in your problem. But if you'll give God a moment, He'll make a connection and suddenly you'll realize that you are not alone. Hallelujah. Oh, thank God for the connection. The ladder was the connection. The angels, I told you this morning, angels are messengers going up and down, were evidence that Jacob's word could get to heaven and God's word could get to Jacob. That's what those angels going, you mean they're messengers. They were taking Jacob's message to God and God's messages to Jacob. Glory to God. Amen. You felt like your prayers weren't getting through. You felt like the ceiling was brass. You felt like it did no good to pray. But all of a sudden God set up a ladder between heaven and earth and sent a messenger to take your prayers to heaven and God's word back to you. You say, oh, that's just a nice picture. No, it's more than that. Amen. It goes way beyond. On Jacob, because of man's sin, because of man's heart, even man was separated from God. How many knows that our sin separated us from God? I mean, there was a big distance, an impassable gulf and distance between the spot on earth that we were in and this place in heaven where the holy God dwelt. But one day God sent a ladder. How many knows who that ladder was? It was Jesus Christ. If you don't believe He's the ladder, you turn to John 1, and He told Nathaniel, He said, if you'll follow Me, you will see Me as that ladder with the angels ascending and descending upon the Son of Man. What was Jesus saying? I am that ladder. There was an impassable gap between men and their lostness and God and His holiness, but Jesus became the connection. He's the access to the Father. He's the way to the Father. He's the mediator between. And I want to tell you tonight, wherever you find yourself, you have Jesus between heaven and you the great mediator and advocate. God spanned the gap. Jesus is a connection. And so tonight, whatever place you find yourself in, however lonely and barren and undesirable, God is able to, at that place you're in, connect you to heaven. Verse 13, behold, the Lord stood above it and said, I am the Lord God of Abraham thy father, and the God of Isaac. The land whereon thou liest, to thee will I give it, and to thy seed. And thy seed shall be as the dust of the earth. And went on with that promise. But the thing I want you to notice, God could have really let Jacob have it. And Jacob deserved it. He could have said, look what a mess you've made of your life. Had to leave home. Stirred up trouble in your father's house. Been a liar and a deceiver. Don't you realize God could have really let Jacob have it? He could have started out with a reprimand and a rebuke. But Brother Norvell, though Jacob deserved that, God did not rebuke and reprimand Jacob. He gave him a promise. How many knows we serve that kind of gracious God? We may deserve for God to really let us have it. And what does he do? He comes by and said, I want you to know something. I got a promise for you. Hallelujah. He could have dwelt on the mess Jacob had in his past, but instead God dwelt on the future Jacob could have in following the Lord. What a God. Instead of berating Jacob for his past, God spoke of the promise of his future. Verse 15, look what he said. God said, behold, I am with thee, and I will keep thee in all the places wherein thou goest, and I will bring thee again to this land. For I will not leave thee until I have done that which I have spoken to thee of. Jacob was burdened with his past. He was discouraged with the present, being in that place. But God gave him hope of the future and said, I will be with you. You thought you'd have to take this trip to Syria alone. But no, Jacob, I'm going to be with you, and there's a brighter day ahead. I want you to know, it's just the last part of verse 15. Not only did God say, I'll not leave you. Now, Jacob deserved that. You know, that means something to Jacob because he's lost all his family. He's alone. But God said, I'll not leave you. But he not only said that, he said, I'll be with you until I have done that which I have spoken to thee of. You know, when a person gets saved and begins to serve the Lord, I mean, they understand the wonderful things that God has and God can do in the future. But that Satan comes along and begins to say, you know, you're not going to make it. You know, this is too hard. And pretty soon, though we would never put it in words, we begin to assume that God's abandoned us and we're not going to make it. And we're not going to see it. But I'm telling you, that's a lie of Satan. What he has begun in you, he will perform it. Isn't that what he said to Jacob? I'm beginning something in you right here at this spot. And I want you to know something, Jacob. I'm not going to leave you until I've performed it. I've brought you again to this land, and I've given it to you. Verse 17, Jacob was afraid and said, how dreadful is this place? This is none other but the house of God, and this is the gate of heaven. Even I skipped to verse 16, Jacob waked out of his sleep, and he said, surely the Lord is in this place, and I knew it not. What was the choir singing? He is in the house. I want to say with all surety, 4,000 years later, but God was in this place tonight. Amen. Jacob was saying, I was in an awful place, and I never dreamed that God would have been here, but I found God even in the awful place. Surely the presence of the Lord is in this place. I knew not. You know, I really don't think in a church service it's a matter of God not being here. I think it's a matter so often we just don't recognize that he is. We don't acknowledge that he is. How many times has God showed up trying to help somebody, but they were never aware that God was speaking the word to them, reaching to them? It don't have to be that way. We can say, God, you're in this place and I recognize it, and I'm ready for the help you have for me. Hallelujah. Would you come, music? Hallelujah. Verse 17, he was afraid and said, this is none other but the house of God. This is the gate of heaven. He later named the place Bethel, the house of God. Amen. But see, I want you to know something. Jacob would have never felt that way about that place had God not sent the ladder down and made the connection between heaven and earth. He encountered God there. And so now the barren place, the remote place, the wild place becomes the place he met God. It becomes the place of the house of the Lord. How many's already found that in the desperate trial, in the very hard situation, in the very lonely place, the confused place, all of a sudden that place is changed by the presence of God, and you could even call your trial and temptation the house of the Lord, because God showed up. Oh, how many believes he can show up tonight? You see, wherever one meets with God, wherever the door of heaven is open, the ladder is sent down, and connection is made, that becomes the house of God. And notice what Jacob said. He realized what I'm preaching tonight. He said, this is the gate of heaven. God has set up a connection, a gate to heaven. You know, I thought of a real crude and simple illustration here. You see, I believe God is trying to open up gates to heaven, send ladders down for so many people in so many situations. I really believe that, even tonight in this service. But the illustration I thought of, not so much anymore, but used to, when you had a large family or with extended family, and you were renting a motel for the night, you get adjoining rooms. And you know, of necessity, so they can rent those at other times when you don't want a connection between the rooms, they have those doors set up. There's a door with a doorknob on your side, and there's a door with a doorknob on their side. And you can unlock your door and turn your doorknob. But if they don't unlock their doorknob and turn their doorknob, you can stand there and knock or whatever, and there's just not access. You open that door, but then if there's going to be access, they're going to have to unlock and open the door. You see, there's a gate to heaven tonight, and you know what I believe? I believe God has already unlocked the door, turned the doorknob, got his door wide open. The question is, are we going to open the door on our side so he can make the connection to our hearts? Aren't you glad to know there's a God that knows where we're at, and he makes connection? Would you stand across the building? Thank you, Lord, for your word. Thank you for the truth of your word. Thank you, Lord, that you did reach way down and you lifted us and you brought us out. Lord, tonight I pray for somebody that feels like they're in that remote, barren, desolate, hard place. And perhaps it is of their own making. But Lord, you know how to reach down to them tonight, make connection, and they can leave here saying, God opened up the gate to heaven. He sent the message through. He gave me strength. He gave me promise. He could have been harsh with me. Instead, God encouraged me and strengthened me. God helped me. Hallelujah. I'm telling you, whatever situation that you're in, the thing you need most is for God to come to you. I wonder if there's anyone tonight that feels like a Jacob in a hard place, and you need a connection with heaven tonight. Would you just begin to come and say, that's me. I feel like Jacob must have felt isolated from my family, perhaps because of the need. I just need a ladder from heaven. I need God. Amen. By coming, what you're doing, you're saying God has opened up his door on his side, but I'm going to open up my door on my side. Are there others that would join these tonight and say, like Jacob, right here in the place that I have found myself, amen, I'm believing God, amen, to make that connection from heaven to my heart, my life, my situation. Hallelujah. Hallelujah. Oh, blessed be the name. Are there others you'd like to come and say, I need to hear from heaven tonight? I need my prayers to get through, and I need God to send his word to me. I need those angels ascending and descending. Oh, Jesus is our ladder.

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I feel the desolation.

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2: Every chamber and what was in it in the last two services, didn't it? Amen. I appreciate that kind of preaching. It's that kind of preaching. Amen. It ain't no use telling you how beautiful heaven is if I don't tell you how to get there. Amen. So we're glad Brother Benny's going to come to you and preach to you now. You just obey the Lord by listening and reminding him. Amen. Give him at the altar.
3: All right. I want to thank Brother Gabbard for the trust that he's had with me over all of these years. And I do mean that he has trusted me with his church, friendship, and I appreciate it. When I first started coming, Brent was small enough I could kick him out of his room. Now he pastors, and I am amazed at how good God has been to us. Anybody out there say amen?
4: Amen.
3: Good to us.
4: Amen.
3: We started off preaching one of those, what do you call it, homecomings? Homecomings, and got gypped every year. I'd have to drive by those long tables of food. They were all going to go eat. And I was in my car trying to beat a time limit to get back home to preach to my people. So all those homecoming days really didn't advantage me a bit. And then they started getting bigger, and so did I. So I did catch up some. And it's been wonderful to be here and go through this expansion with Bond. A lot of you don't know that. You've only come after God started putting his hand on the meeting. But we've come a long ways together. And I appreciate the Bond people. Jeff and Julie were youngsters then. Stevie, all of those. Johnny No. Oh, how I miss Johnny. I wished he could have been here tonight to sing Connie. Wow, that touched my heart. That touched my heart. And Matthew. Man, last year he made me work hard. But this year he made it easy on me. And I loved it. I am for him doing the will of God. Can the church say amen?
4: Amen.
3: Now I'm allowed a few minutes.
4: Yes, sir.
3: Yeah. Brent's got the watch tonight, so I'm not going to preach as long as I did last night, hopefully. But I have come to preach again. I have had a burden on my heart. I don't know whether it's just my age or... whether it's the fear of what's going to happen to our people.
4: Yeah. Yes,
3: but I have carried a burden for holiness people as far back as I can remember.
4: Right.
3: I wasn't holiness when I got saved. I didn't get saved in a holiness church. I am holiness by choice.
4: Right.
3: My mom and dad wasn't. I wasn't saved in a holiness church, but I am here because I chose this way. I came to it. it breaks my heart when I see people leaving it. If I'd been born in it, I may have been different, but I wasn't born in it. But the Holy Ghost has led me into holiness, and I'm going to stay there, God being my helper. My race is not much more to be run, and I am happy with my race so far. Amen. You're not going to help me, are you? It seemed like this year you wanted me to work. What is this with you? You can make it easy on me. Surrender now. Throw up your hands and quit now. And just let it happen. Because God's going to work on you. How many know that? He's going to work on us. Matthew chapter 16. Verses 18 and 19. If you'll all stand together in unity. If one of us stands, all the rest of us are to stand with them. And I say unto thee, thou art Peter, and upon this rock I will build my church, and the gates of hell shall not prevail against it. And I will give unto thee the keys of the kingdom of heaven, and whatsoever thou shalt bind on earth shall be bound in heaven. And whatsoever thou loose on earth shall be loosed in heaven. Just those two verses, and I'm not even going to preach from those scriptures. I'm going to borrow my title out of those scriptures and preach on the last days of the church. Jesus said, I will build my church. I want to preach to you tonight on the last days of the church. Father, if ever I needed you, I need you now. The awesome responsibility of preaching in these last days. And I do believe with all of my heart, we're in the last days. You have convinced me of that by your Spirit and by your Word. I believe it. Help me, Lord, not to shirk my duty to preach to people who are nearing the conclusion of the matter. Help us, Father, tonight, and we will thank you for it in Jesus' name. The church said, you may be seated. What we have come to know as the church, what we have come to accept as the church, whatever your definition of what you expect from a church, if you must have the word holiness on the first of it, then let's include that. If you must use the word liberal, then let's include that. If you want to go into the denominations, then let's include them all. Let's just categorize the church as the church. And let's look at the last days of the church. How many of you understand that the church on this earth was never intended to continue indefinitely? Plans from the beginning of the church was involved with its removal. As sure as it was begun by the Lord, and upon this rock I will build my church. As sure as he began it, he has plans and mentioned it over and over again in the Gospels. And then Paul came with pen and spirit and wrote about it in the epistles. Then John, moved upon by the Holy Ghost, moved it from earth to heaven. We know we are in the church that is not destined to stay here. If you're looking for the long-range church, you're not looking right. You should be alarmed because we've grown so accustomed to going to church. We get on one another about not going to church. But somehow we miss the conception of what Jesus Christ meant for the church to be. He meant for us to be ready, for he alarmed the first century church to such an extent that they met one another. Maranatha, the Lord cometh. You met a Christian then, they didn't ask you about what you think about politics or who you voted for. They said, the Lord's coming. The beginning of the church was well. The end of the church will be spectacular. But we have grown accustomed to the presence of the church. And that has lulled us into a state of sleep. We slumber. We slumber because we go to church. We would be alarmed if we didn't have a church to go to. But since we've got so many choices, it's sort of comforting. And we're not alarmed. If I don't make midweek service, I'll catch Sunday. In fact, some folks even work overtime knowing they should be in church. Some folks go to the mall hoping they don't get caught by somebody else who missed church. You know how folks love to tell on one another? So we dread meeting folks from church when we're not in church. We have exerted a great influence simply because we love to go to church.

0: to the work of the church.
1: Yes, sir.
0: There is setting here the misconception that you can just wait around and wait around and wait around, but the church is always going to be here. You never think of heaven with God who has all knowledge. How many know God has all knowledge? That God from the beginning of the world wrote a book called the Lamb's Book of Life. And God has pursued the list. Because He knows that the church is not always going to be here. If there is such a book, then there is a last name. If there is such a book in the power of God to demonstrate and convict and compel people to be saved, and the whosoever wills of God have come, then there is also a day when the list will be completed. In the last days of the church, we do not have hundreds getting saved. We're coming down to the last of the list. And now, we're moving towards the last name. And you don't believe that, do you? Because you've already made up your mind that the church is always going to be here, and the Lord is not going to do anything with the church for another generation or so. Can you prove that by the Bible? If you can't prove it by the Bible, then I say you're just running on a hunch. And you're going to pay severely for that hunch, because that is misleading. There are certain things that show us the fact of these things being said, that immediately after the church is removed, judgment will begin. Now, God is not going to deal with the church and judgment at the same time. He's not going to deal with the church and Israel at the same time. He's going to remove one player off of the board before He moves the other one to the center of the board and makes the whole world pay attention to Israel. Somebody's got to leave here. Somebody's got to create that move. And we have been warned. I got saved in 1964. That's been a few days ago, hasn't it? First message I ever heard in a Pentecostal church, given by Pentecostal people, said, "Behold, look, I stand at the door. Be ready." That was 1964. That put the go ye in me in 64. I have not stopped looking over my shoulder since 1964. Preach, cry, pray, fast, wait, look, know it's coming. Know it's coming. Try to keep my heart so when I go to sleep at night, I could care less if it comes or not. I want to be ready. I want to be ready. Because I believe the last days of the church are upon us. We're right there. When this influence is withdrawn, the final audit of the world will come. God's book is clear about what accompanies this move towards taking the church out in these last days. I'm going to give you a few tonight. You may not shout. Of course, you already have. You may not sing because you already have. You may not even help me preach because you're already wore out. But I'm going to wear you out some more.

0: Here is checkpoint number one, the reestablishment of Israel. I don't care where you move it on the board. It always comes front page. No other thing in history has ever warned the church that your last day journey has begun. Nothing that God has ever done has ever been done to alarm us, wake us, and make us to be ready for His coming than for God to bring Israel and put her back in her homeland as He had promised. Young men, young ladies, you don't plan on staying here if you're in a holiness church. You shouldn't make a lot of plans because you may never live them out. But we are coming to this point that we must notice Israel. We must see her as a major player in our replacement. Amen. The number one thing that God did, He had to do two world wars, a devastating depression, impending nuclear holocaust, worldwide spread of communism, as well as the scientific breakthroughs and industrial revolutions that we've seen. There was a time I was sitting in the office the other day and read Times, and Time had there on their front page about robots. And they said, if you can stand in one place and do your job, a robot can do it. So it's going to be in the future that if you don't have some kind of a trade, you can be replaced. That scare you? If that scares you, you ought to really take a good look at where you are. Because Isaac is back where God intended him to be. Listen to the word of God. For all the land which thou seest, to thee will I give it, and to thy seed forever. Is it any wonder that the devil is doing everything he can? Every quarrel that you hear about that makes the headlines, quarreling over a piece of land. Am I right? No, you're not helping me. Every time you read the paper and you hear about somebody wanting a piece of Israel, trying to parcel it out, trying to sell it off, trying to come up with a peace plan that will take part of it away, all should remind you that before you were born, this book that you call the Bible had said that Israel will make a peace pact and will make it for 7 years. But before the peace pact can be made, somebody's got to be moved out of the way. Only he that letteth will let. In other words, when the Holy Ghost gets through presenting a faultless church to Jesus Christ, He's going to give the world to Antichrist. We're in the last days of the church. I know you're used to preaching about the last days of the world. I want to talk to you about what you're part of. You're going down to the last finish. We could be just a few months, maybe even weeks. Or days. Every player is in his place. The enemies of Israel have still threatened to push her into the sea. Russia has come down and got in Iran, stirring up Ishmael against Isaac. Stirring it up. Hiding behind the scenes. Stirring it up. Because the devil knows that if he can destroy Israel, he has disqualified the Bible as God's word. He has destroyed your faith. He will have won the world to himself. But watch the focus. They're focused on Jerusalem and the temple area. They're focused. It's all a plan. But before they can get to that, God's going to do something with us. Are you ready? How often a day do you think of the rapture? How often a week do you think of the rapture? How often in a month do you think of the rapture? How often does it even enter your mind? I know you're saying, I'll meet you in the rapture. But, and if you don't like that word rapture, how about catching away? I don't want you to get mad at me and sit on me. It's going to be hard enough the way it is. But whether you say anything or other, it still means departure. Departure. The last days are so important. We are to be getting ready. One little girl said to her mama, because she's always, always talking about going when Jesus comes. Going when Jesus comes. Going to heaven when Jesus comes. Little girl finally got old enough that she said to her mama, Mama, are you really going? She said, yes, honey, I'm going. She said, then why aren't we packed? And I look at the church and I keep wondering, why aren't you making preparations to leave instead of preparations to stay? You've got more roots down now than you've ever had in your life. And we're in the last days of the church. The Antichrist could well be alive. Can you tell me he's not? He could well be alive. People have looked for him for decades. They thought Mussolini was. They thought Hitler was. They thought the Pope was. They just had all kinds of thoughts, but that meant they were looking for him. They were trying to find somebody that looked like him, somebody talked like him, somebody act like him. They were looking for him. My grandmother, bless her heart, you know, she was afraid of him. She knew he was coming. I remember pastoring one sweet lady, and she went to Bloomington when Bloomington had an automated checkout line, and she stood there in that line and it read the thing off. And she went, woo-hoo, mark of the beast. Mark of the beast. All of it says to us, last days. Not last days of the world, last days of the church. Not the last days of the world. The world's going to be around a long time after the church is gone. Am I right? 1,000 years is a long time. Forever is a real long time. But the church cannot say we will be on this earth forever. We cannot say that we know we have 10 years. We cannot say for certain that we got 5 more years. We cannot say for certain that we got any more time. We know we're down to the running out of time for the church. But yet the church refuses to come to God and say, Lord, we've got to get our house cleaned up. We've got to get ourselves straightened up. Amen. Oh, you're not helping me preach. God's coming after a church, and sometimes he will pick a church out of a church. And just because you belong to a holiness church doesn't mean you're going to be ready. You've got to do this individually. You cannot wait on a revival that includes the whole church. We've got to be revived individually. We've got to make sure that we meet the criteria. Can I tell you the criteria? Can I tell you what it's going to take? Do you want to hear it? Hear it or not? Here it comes. Blessed are the pure in heart. Now, you want to live holiness, try looking more on the inside than you do on the outside. You can't fuss and fight and pack a grudge and have a pure heart. You can't back talk, carry tales, jump on internet and scatter things around. You got to have a pure heart. I'm talking about the last days. Now you're running out of time. How is your heart? I'm talking about the last days of the church. How is your heart? Follow peace with all men and holiness without, which no man shall see the Lord. Now we're on the last days of the church. And here we sit with the Holy Ghost all over this place. And some of you have yet to address your heart. You've been in this altar praying about different things. Well, the most important thing is your heart. If your heart was pure, you wouldn't have to worry about pornography. If your heart was pure, you wouldn't have to worry about a computer. If your heart was pure, you would be worried about God. See, you don't like that kind of preaching because that's a different brand of holiness. You want me to get up here and get all over you about this stuff? But what you really need is to understand you're not going to heaven unless you have a pure heart. I don't care who you are, how big a church you pastor, or how big a membership your church has, or how many people are hiding in your congregation. Put the truth out to them and tell them you're not going to heaven unless you have a pure heart. Now, if I understand the book of Revelation, which I don't mean to imply that I do, when you get to the church of Philadelphia, there's a split into two. Philadelphia continues on with Laodicea, but Laodicea splits off of Philadelphia. And you have two churches going on at the same time. Now, doesn't that make sense? Doesn't that explain a lot of stuff? That when you think about Laodiceans, they're rich, they're increased with goods, and they have need of nothing. Right? Blind, miserable, naked, don't know it. Hello, Laodicea. Are you here? There's a bunch of folks from Philadelphia here too, who love the Lord and serve the Lord and want holiness and want the love of God and want a pure heart. They want to go to heaven. So mingled in this much tonight, there are folks who are destined to go into tribulation like the Laodiceans will. And there's some that's destined to get their heart pure and get ready to leave here because there is an end to the church. We're sitting at a very strategic time. Israel is back. And no one's going to move her out. Israel's back. She may get deceived, but she will endure. And the Lord will come and rescue her. Am I right? And then checkpoint number two. Look at the international tensions that never subside. Since World War II, there had been no peace. No peace. America went from the Second World War to the Korean War. Am I right?
1: Yes, sir.
0: From the Korean War to Vietnam.
1: Yeah.
0: And stopped winning.
1: Yeah.
0: Stopped winning at Korea.
1: You're right.
0: Draw the line.
1: Yeah.
0: We'll settle. We will diplomatically settle this. And it's never been settled. Now North Korea has atomic ability, working on nuclear ability. She is now trying to get a rocket that she can launch across the sea to the shores of America. She will do it sometime, because our Pentecostal forefathers predicted. They said they seen it. America smoldering in ruins. Which means that somebody got something through the defenses and the Holy Ghost, which was in our forefathers. Let somebody see it so they could tell the church, you're in your last days. International tensions, Africa in an uproar. Am I right? Middle East in an uproar. Can you say amen? China. Oh, Rich, how much of America does she own? How much of her currency does she have? What could she do if she took her currency and called for someone to pay the debt? You talk about chaos in America. But not only there, but then we look at the Arabs. And how much of America do they own? We're trillions of dollars in debt. Nobody worries about it. Government shut down. Nobody's worried about it. Don't affect us, does it? But it does. Because those are the telltale signs that you're in the last days. And before the last days can hit the international community, it's got to come home to us. We are in the last of the last days. Men's hearts, failing them for fear. Here's checkpoint number 3. Listen, the fulfillment of man's mission. In Genesis 1:26-30, God sets forth a fivefold program. Have dominion, be fruitful, multiply, replenish the earth, subdue it. From this planet, man has wrested electronics, transportation to other globes, genetic marvels, medicine, transplants, nutrients, synthetics, computers, smartphones. And it didn't even make us say, whoa. When our forefathers had to wrestle with a rotary phone on a party line. And now we pack our own system, computer and all. And nobody says, wow, what a sign that is. That knowledge shall increase. It happened right in front of our eyes. We went from rotary phones to a computer in our hands. And nobody said, Jesus is coming.
1: Come on, preacher. Come on
0: now. You're not helping me preach, are you? We have lived in this part, and I remember the shocking thought that when that, what was his name, Dr. Bernard, that took the first heart out and put an artificial heart in. Now they don't do that. They let a robot do it. We didn't say when that happened in our day. It's impossible. I remember the old timer saying, I don't want nobody messing my heart. I don't want somebody else's heart. I don't want their sins in my life. The only thing disturbed them was they didn't want the thought of somebody's dirty heart in them. Oh, you're not helping me preach. When we already said, my, that's a sign the Lord's coming. We just sort of walked right on down our merry way and never paid attention to what was the assignment of the church. The assignment of the church was to get the gospel to every nation. The assignment of the church was to preach this gospel to every creature. The assignment of the church was, as soon as you get this gospel to every nation, the end will come. Now, Brother Darrell does a lot of traveling and mission work. And Brother Summers back there is another great-hearted missionary. And Brother Snow is a missionary. And they can tell you that there's a lot of people emphasizing in South America that there's hardly any place in South America that doesn't have a gospel preached to it. But then you can go to Europe. It's gospel hardened. You can go to America. We're gospel hardened. Amen. Go to China. Brother Burkett said years ago he was getting Bibles into China to believers behind the iron curtain. Am I right? Where is the last frontier in missions? Hasn't it been got to? Hasn't this gospel went? And while we sit here, coming through this building is airwaves going across the world. And people are sitting over there with little radios tuned on, hearing gospel. Am I right? You're not helping me preach, but that doesn't mean I'm not right. So while we're here, the gospel is going right through this building, right across the globe, right across to another continent. Am I right? And you don't say, ooh, that was another wake-up call. These are the last days of the church. We sit in our little stupefied ways, and we don't want to be woke up. Preacher, I'm not going to help you preach something like that. If I really believed that, I'd have to get up and do something. Oh, yeah, right? If I really believe that, I'd want God to give a revival right now. Look at number four. It's lawlessness. Iniquity shall abound. Love of many shall wax cold. Now, the iniquity abounding outside, the love of many going cold in the church. Outside, iniquity's abounding. Inside, the temperature's dropping. If you go to sleep, I put the best in the world sleep. But don't expect me to wake you up. Just sleep on. That's what Jesus told the disciples. Sleep on. Then when you wake up, it's going to be too late. Let me tell you something. Can I? With your permission? Do I have your permission? It's affecting us. All of this technical knowledge that we've got has affected us. It's affecting us. We're more carnal and cold than we've ever been. When was the last time you pushed back your plate for any serious amount of fasting for a revival? That's the preacher's job. No, it's anybody's job who got their eyes open in the last days and know we're running out of time. Why should the preacher do it when your family is probably just as dead as you are? Your whole family could go into tribulation because of you. Dad, you could lead your whole family into destruction. Simply because we got a destiny and we're going to fulfill it whether you do it or not. It's going to be fulfilled. The Lord is not going to fail us, for He promised He's coming after us. What time is it? Give me a read. 30 minutes. All right. I got to hurry. 30 minutes. Listen. This revival that Brother Gabbert talks about, it's not going to materialize just because he preaches it. You're some of you. Let me tell you how our forefathers preached. Anybody here remember Buster Wilson? Anybody remember Buster? Was one? See, there's a bunch of folks. Let me tell you how Brother Buster Wilson would have preached to you in this camp meeting if he felt the same burden I've got. I walked into his church on a midweek service. He was preaching to his own people. And these are the words that Brother Buster Wilson said to his own people. He said, "Bless God, saints." He said, "Some of you are so numb if I gave you a box of matches. Your fingers are so froze you couldn't strike it." He said, "Come on, saints." He said, "Some of you don't understand that right before you freeze to death, you feel warm." And the temperature of love has dropped to an all-time low. We compete with one another. We try to outdo one another. Not for the best of the church, but for the best of us. We promote ourselves. I what? You can't change anything without him, and he's not going to do anything until he changes you. We've got to get a revival where love comes back up till it is fervent. We've got to have a love in our heart that is fervent. Fervent love is powerful. Fervent love will die for a cause. Fervent love will give your all. Fervent love will carry a burden. Fervent love will plead with God for a revival. Iniquities abounding, yes. We have more now than we've ever had. Look at it. It's right in front of you. Not only does the Bible say evil men shall wax worse and worse, but it throws in seducers, peddlers, television preachers sometimes are just peddlers. They peddle their own gospel to pad their own hip pocket. One television preacher said, I don't know how many years he did say, but he said it's been a number of years, 9 I think. He said, and I have never mentioned sin. Now can you imagine a pastor in a pulpit with any love in his heart looking over a congregation that's going to go to hell if they don't know what sin is? Love has gone out of the preacher's heart. Love has gone out of the deacon's heart. Love has gone out of the pew. Now we sit here wanting a revival, needing a revival, and we keep coming to altars that don't produce a revival because we keep praying about what and when and where and how God's going to help us, when what we really need to do is humble ourselves under the mighty hand of God and confess to him we're colder than we've ever been in our life. And the reason we don't have revival is because we don't have the heart or the stomach for it. Yeah, I know who I'm preaching to. You don't have the heart for it. You don't have the stomach for it. Because stomach means you've got to be able to endure pain. And the heart means that you've got to get up at night. Got to walk the floor. Got to carry a burden. Got to give yourself to something. In fact, the Bible said if you're really going to get serious, husbands, tell your wife that you're not going to be with her for a while. And that you're going to be doing something else. Excuse me. I don't mean to ignore you, honey. But I got a burden on my heart. And I can't be messing with you and keeping my burden. I told you didn't have the heart for it, nor the stomach for it. You take your woman away from you and you take your food away from you, most of you guys wilt. You're welcome. You're quite welcome. Thank you for nodding your head. You don't have the stomach for it. People are going to go to hell. We got the stomach for that. The Bible said, reaching in the fire, pulling them right out of the fire. That takes some guts, doesn't it? Ain't no cold-hearted person going to do that. You got to love somebody to do that. Love somebody because you're going to get burnt yourself. You're going to suffer some scars yourself. You're going to feel some pain yourself. In order to save somebody, you've got to get ready to sacrifice. Or you're not helping me. Anybody out there going to shout amen?
2: Amen.
0: Now, iniquity is abounding all around us. We all see it. More nudity than we've ever had. More nudity in novels. More nudity on television. More nudity in movies than we've ever had. Words. Four-letter words. Am I right? In literature. Four-letter words on television. Four-letter words in the movies. Ah, it's just the way things have come. It's just the way it is. No, no, it's not. It's a sign. Read it. Iniquity is abounding. But at the same time, take and put your finger on your own pulse and read it. You're cold and you're indifferent and you don't care whether we have revival or not. I said it. Look at me. I said it. These men are not guilty of saying it. I said it. Hate somebody, hate me. Hate me till you get mad. At least you'll warm up. Hate me till you can't stand me. At least you'll warm up. Hate me till you don't want to hear me preach. But at least you'll get heated up. There'll be some change in you. But I'm telling you, I'm not changing my mind until the church repents and gets back in love with Jesus Christ. We'll not have enough heat to have revival. Don't blame the world. It's not the world. We've had revival. We've had revival in worse conditions. Not the world that's keeping us from revival. Iniquity outside the church is not the cause. It's the horrid way that we live. God said unto Noah, the end of all flesh is come before me, for the earth is filled with violence. Jesus said, as it was in the days of Noah, so shall it be also in the days of the coming of the Son of Man. Checkpoint number 5. Breakdown of marriage. Oh, I don't even have to preach that. We walk in and out of marriage. It just means they were giving, marrying and giving in marriage just means they was running in and out of it.
3: That's right.
0: Not even taking it serious. Trying it out.
3: Yeah.
0: Don't like it? You're out of here.
3: Yeah, right.
0: Number 2, please. You're next. We pay hard money. The world does. To support such people. But then we come to that horrid thought of the church has now come up to where it's 30% of us that fail in marriage. The barriers, the foundation, man with man, applying for a license, man. But then Romans 1 told us about the last days. Am I right? You ever read Romans 1? You ought to read it. Because it's speaking about what's going to happen in the last days. And God said, this is the way I'm going to treat them. I'm going to give them what they want. They hate me. I'll leave them alone. I'll send them a reprobate spirit. They won't be able to find their way out of the dark. I'll give them up to uncleanness. They'll think that they're right. And they'll think that I approved of it.
2: preaching right. Yes, sir.
0: And the world is staggering out there in blindness, and the only light there is in a dark world is the church, and God's about to shut the light out. You're the light of the world. You are the city set on a hill that cannot be hid. You are the salt of the earth. Am I right? But God's about ready to shut the light out. Where's the light going to go? When God shuts the doors of the church, where's the light going to go? Out! That means no more sinners are accepted into the church. Tonight the doors of the church are open. Tomorrow they may be shut for eternity. Tonight the doors of the church stand open. Young and old, come quickly. Come into the church. The lights are about to be turned out. And the world is going to go into utter darkness. Eating and drinking. No home life. Because we're always busy doing something else. Checkpoint number 6, and I'm hurrying. Russia, the special enemy of God. Thou shalt come from thy place out of the north parts, thou and many people with thee, and thou shalt come up against my people Israel. That was made almost 3,000 years ago, that appointment with this Russia. God made an appointment, said, you will do it. You don't have anything about it. I'm going to put a hook in your jaw. I'm going to draw you right where I want you, and then I'm going to destroy you. Do we see it today? Do you see it? It's a meddler with his atheism. Slow and steady, the noose is being drawn. They poison the nations against Israel. Do you know that the only one real ally that Israel has is America? And that our president's having second thoughts? No, you're not helping me. The last days of the church. Can you trust the White House? Well, we know that the Bible said if a nation forsakes Israel, God will forsake them. Am I right? Then we got to contend with the kings of the east. Then we get down to the last one. Number 7, the world church. For God hath put in their hearts to fulfill his will and to agree and give their kingdom unto the beast until the word of God shall be fulfilled. You better ponder that passage. The motivation of the world church is to come into one. Come back to the mama church. And if you read the book Revelation, you'll find that woman riding the back of the beast. Yes. Yes. She is going to pull every string because that is money. Yes. We care more for money than we do souls. Yes, sir. The world church is after money. More money. $1 million, $2 million, $5 million, $6 million, $1 million a day is nothing because they have a pattern, they have a form of godliness, but they deny the power thereof. And the Bible gives explicit situation ethics right there. Get away from them. Get away from them. Am I right, men? Get away from them. Don't feel sorry for them. Don't buy their pamphlets. Get away from them. Get your people away from them. Tell them the truth about the matter. The church is going out of here. But that church on the back of the beast is going into tribulation to be destroyed. One church will be redeemed. The other will be destroyed. Your choice. Your family. Great tribulation, 7 years. will bring in, usher in Israel back to the limelight. In 7 years, God will have settled this discrimination against Israel. He will take her from the bottom to the top. He will take her from a few and make her the ruler of many. God will settle it in 7 years, and Israel will come out to reign with Christ. Can I get an amen?
3: Amen.
0: The last days, this church is going to be removed. The lights are flickering now. This is the last. And Isaac, his father, talking to Esau, said, "Behold, thy dwelling shall be in the fatness of the earth, and of the dew of heaven from above. And by the sword shalt thou live, and shalt serve thy brother. And it shall come to pass, when thou shalt have dominion, thou shalt break his yoke from off thy neck." Genesis 27, 39 and 40. Right there. Fatness of the earth speaks of wealth. Who has the wealth? In the Middle East. Esau. And his descendants. That's number one of the prophecies that is fulfilled. Second one is, "By thy sword shalt thou live." Who's the most militant people that you've ever found? Muslim. Am I right? Prophecy number two, fulfilled. "Thou shalt have dominion." Speaks of the descendants of Esau gaining greater influence in world politics than the descendants of Jacob, who now controls and holds the sway because they have the spigot of oil they can turn off or on or raise. That's prophecy number three. "Then thou shalt break his yoke from off thy neck." Jacob no longer tells Esau what to do. And the Arab nations are now calling the shots, saying, "We will push you into the sea. We will destroy you." The yoke has been broken. Jake, do you understand that Isaac was saying to his son, "This is going to come to pass, and we have lived to see it"? And that prophecy comes from the book of Genesis. How accurate is God's word? Let me tell you what Jesus thinks about it. "So likewise ye, when ye shall see all these things, know that it is near, even at the door. Verily I say unto you, this generation shall not pass till all these things be fulfilled. Heaven and earth shall pass away, but my words shall not pass away. Every jot and every tittle and every T will be crossed. God's word will not fail." John 16 and 13. "Howbeit when he, the Spirit of truth, is come." This is the way it should be. Now listen, Jesus is talking to his disciples about building this church. And this is what he's saying to them that they can expect of his help. "The Spirit of truth is come. He will guide you into all truth. He shall not speak of himself, but whatsoever he shall hear, that shall he speak. And he will show you things to come." I wonder why it's so quiet. I wonder why the Holy Ghost hasn't showed us anything for a while. I wonder why he's not voiced his opinion to us. Because our heart is so hardened. Yeah, we're not even listening. I've come to Bond for years. I've heard the Holy Ghost speak. How much has it changed us? And the last days of the church are on us. And the Holy Ghost is supposed to be showing us things to come. Now you say, "No, Brother Benny, I don't believe that." Okay, all right. That's fine. Well, let me tell you about some of the saints I know. This is not years ago. This happened in Dryden Road just about some months ago, maybe 3 months ago. This lady in our church, Sister Heal took sick. They told her she had cancer and told her that she was going to have to take treatments. And she said, nope, I'm not doing that. I'm not taking treatments. She said, I'm not doing it. It'll make me sick, and I'm not doing it. Me and my wife went to pray for her, and her daughter was there. Am I right, Janie? Me and you and her daughter. I laid hands on my saint and prayed for her. The Holy Ghost come on her so mightily, she started just moving her hands. It knocked my hand clear off of her head. Just went into one of those Holy Ghost breakdowns right there in that bed. Just a shaking all over, speaking in tongues. When she got through, she said, Jesus told me he's coming to get me. And you know what happened? Within 2 weeks or less, she's gone. This is what her daughter said. She said, I took mom outside and we sat and talked. We sat and talked next to the pond. Said, me and her, wasn't a thing wrong with her. Said, we just talked. Said, I took her in and we fed her supper. She eat, nothing wrong. She said, I'm tired, I want to go to bed. That night, we got a call. Somewhere while the world slept, Jesus come down to keep his word. Without one treatment, she got cured. Because God keeps his word. Do you hear me? Now, did the Holy Ghost tell her something that was to come? Did the Holy Ghost tell one member of this church that something was coming? Did he not do it? She testified that the Lord said, I'm coming to get you. It must have been the Holy Ghost because he was all over her. The Holy Ghost said, the Lord's coming to get you. She said, the Lord's coming to get me. You know what happened? The Lord come and got her. Why won't the Holy Ghost speak to the body of Christ? Why won't he just give us a little hint? Could it be that 1964 was the first of many hints that I've heard? Behold, I stand at the door. I'm coming soon. Be ye ready, for in the hour that you thinketh not, the Son of Man cometh. I've read it in the Bible. I've heard the Holy Ghost speak it. And I'm convinced we're running out of time. We're in the last days. And if we don't wake up, we're not going to go up. Well, that's not all. I got to read you some more and then I'm done. He shall glorify me. For he shall receive of mine and shall show it unto you. All things that the Father hath are mine. Therefore said I, that he shall take of mine and shall show it unto you. Those words cannot fail. The reason that the Holy Ghost is not speaking, two things. We've either joined the apostates or we have cheated on our beloved. For we are engaged to one. You can't play a harlot and have the Holy Ghost on your side. You can't sell your love to just anybody and have the Holy Ghost talk to you about his things. Because in the Old Testament, when Abraham wanted to get a bride for his son, he sent an ambassador with gifts. Am I right? And when she passed the qualification test, that man told her everything about Isaac that he knew. And said, all this belongs to Isaac, and all this that Abraham has belongs to Isaac. He said, and when she got within reach of Isaac, she said, who's that? She said, he said, that's my master. And she lit off of the camel, Didn't she do it? If the camels are coming, buddy, you had better get ready. Are you ready? Help me, Holy Ghost. Help me, Holy Ghost. What are you going to do as soon as you get out of church? What are you going to do? I'll tell you what you're going to do. You want me to tell you what you're going to do? You're going to put this message down on your ratings. And that's all that's going to happen to you. You're going to put it down on the ratings. Brother Benny, you flopped tonight. I didn't enjoy that at all. Or Brother Benny, you really preach good, and that's all it's going to be. Because you're going to head over to concessions. You're going to eat and drink and get that spirit right back on you. They shall eat and they shall drink. Obey the Lord. The responsibility has been shifted now to you, my brother. You better obey the Lord or blood will be all over your hands.

Obey the Lord. I'd rather have Him to witness through somebody else than to bear a witness to myself. Somebody else. Obey God. Sinner, backslider, cold and indifferent, you are on dangerous ground. You're putting more value on your cigarettes and your booze, your illegitimate affairs. You're on dangerous ground. The lights are going to go out. The trumpet will sound, but when it does, the lights go out. The shout shall be heard, but when it does, the lights go out. The Lord shall appear to them that are ready, and the lights are going to go out. And you will be under the power of the Prince of Darkness. And He hates Christians. You will pay for your soul with your own blood. You think I'm not serious? Take another thought. When the lights go out, you'll be under the very influence of the devil himself, and he hates religion. And he hates Christians. And he will kill you if you don't join him. If you oppose him, you will die. Babies will die. Children will die. Moms will die. Dads will die.

0: the lights are going to go out and you are going to be lost. Stand with me. I know. With that cold and lukewarmness, the warning was, I would that you were either cold or hot. Hot means that you're back where you should be. Cold means that you're in church and you just can't tell. Lukewarm is disgusting because you never can be convicted of anything. A lady told me one time, wearing overalls, Brother Danny. She said, it don't convict me. I said, the Bible's already convicted you. God don't have to convict you. The Bible's already convicted you. It don't convict me. Can you say little words and not be convicted? Can you act smutty and not be convicted? Can you think of awful things and not be convicted? Then you are among those who are deceived and are going to die lost. Thinking you're all right, you're going to die lost. You better come now. You better come now. You better be on your way. Don't let that coldness keep you in the pew. You see where we're at? Look at this. Brother Gabbard's going to tell you again. I feel like there's going to be a revival given us before the Lord comes. And I'm telling you, you can't have revival till your heart gets on fire for God individually. You satisfied where you are? Raise your hand if you're satisfied where you are. If nobody's going to raise their hand that you're satisfied where you are, then why don't you get up here? Quit playing church. This is serious. We're about to watch the lights go out on us.
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3: I've been standing up here since the beginning of this service, and it's two different things. Number one, God knew every single person that was going to be here this morning. He knew that you were going to be here this morning before you ever came. He's omniscient. He knows absolutely everything. And He's done His best to draw you into the house of God. And the second thing we've got to understand is He's done so for a reason. He's done His best to orchestrate it that you would be inside of a church house this morning. And He's done it for a reason. And it's so that you could understand what we're going to be teaching this morning and you can go on to apply it to your life. Isn't God wonderful and merciful? I mean, to see the condition that we're in our spiritual life and because of that, not only make provision to get us out of it, but to orchestrate it in such a way that we'd be inside of a place where we could hear the gospel that so many people have never had the opportunity to hear. The only gospel that we can ever be saved by. And we can come to an understanding of it and then make sure that we apply it to our lives in the way that God desires. God is merciful to our lives. I'm thankful for that. We're going to read out of 1 Timothy chapter 2, starting in verse 3. For this is good and acceptable in the sight of God our Savior, who will

0: have all men to be saved and to come unto the knowledge of the truth. Who will have all men to be saved and to come unto the knowledge of the truth. And I want to teach this morning for just a little while on the essentials of salvation. There's a salvation that God offers our lives. But there's an understanding that we have to come to if we're ever going to experience it like He desires us to. So we're going to talk about some of these essential things that we need to understand. And Brother Parsons, it's wonderful to have you in service. If you'd pray, I'd appreciate it. Hallelujah. Amen. You can be seated. Amen. Now, I want to start off by asking a question. And that is how many of you know that God has a perfect will for every single human being? He does. He has a perfect will for every human being. It doesn't matter who you are or where you come from or what your name is. God has a perfect will for your life. And a lot of people have a hard time accepting that, you know, and they don't understand that God doesn't care how old you are. I mean, He doesn't care if you're smart or if you're dumb. I mean, if you're rich or you're poor, you're fat or you're skinny. If you're alive, if you're a human being, God has a perfect will for your life. For you as an individual, He created you for a reason and for a purpose. But even though He has a perfect will for our lives, His overall will for each one of our lives might be different between us. Let me explain to you what I mean. He's called Sister Connie to be in the bus ministry. She has a tremendous burden for the kids of our city. Wants to go out and to reach them, pick them up, bring them to church, all those different things. But He called Brother and Sister Parsons to lead people in worship. Now He's got a perfect will for both of their lives, but His overall will is different for them. I mean, He called Brother David Mann to be an evangelist. When I sit around and talk with him, he has absolutely no desire to be a pastor. But God called me to be a pastor. Now, we're both preachers, but He's called us to different things. So He has a perfect will for me, has a perfect will for him. But His overall will for our lives is a little bit different. He called Brother Taylor to be the president of Ozark Bible Institute. He's called Anson Miller to be a missionary. He's over in South Sudan as we speak. So we can plainly see that God's overall will can vary from person to person. God doesn't call all of us to the same things. We can't all pastor the same church. We can't all teach the same Sunday school class. And because of that, God has a different plan for each one of us. But God not only has an overall will for our lives, but He also has what we'll call a central will for our lives. And the central will for our lives that He has remains the same for every single one of us. It's the same for Brother Streeter. It's the same for Anson Miller. It's the same for Jason Kincaid, David Mann, Connie, everybody else. Everyone here, God has a central will for your life. It's part of His perfect will for your life. And the central will that I'm talking about this morning is displayed for us in several different portions of Scripture, and I'm just going to read two to you. First of all, we're going to look at 2 Peter chapter 3, verse 9, where it says that the Lord is not willing that any should perish, but that all should come to repentance. That is the central will of God for every human being, that they would repent of their sins and be saved. I mean, it's declared very clearly in our text. It says, for this is good and acceptable in the sight of God, our Savior, who will have all men to be saved. Every single one of them, and to come to the knowledge of the truth. So God has a central will for every single one of our lives. And you want to know what it is? It's that we'd all be saved. Every last one of us. No one's excluded. He wants to see everybody experience the salvation that He offers. And because of the fact that it's God's will for every single one of us to be saved and to come to the knowledge of the truth, like our text said, it only makes sense that we would take some time to figure out exactly what that means. Because after all, if it's the will of God for our lives, I mean, if it's the central thing that He wants to see established in every single one of us, then we have to have an understanding of what this salvation entails if we're going to experience it like we should. So that's what we're going to do this morning. I'm going to try not to take too long, but we're going to do a simple study on what we're going to call the essentials of salvation. And we're going to be covering six different things that are absolutely vital to us having a proper understanding of the salvation that God wants us to experience. Okay? And we're going to be doing this all with the hopes that every single one of us, are going to come to the knowledge of the truth that God desires us to, and then be saved as a result. I mean, because He said that His will is for every one of our lives, is to come to the knowledge of the truth. That's what we're going to do this morning. And He tells us what He wants the consequence of that to be, is so that we could be saved as a result. So that's my prayer for every single one of us this morning. And the first essential thing about salvation that we need to understand is what salvation is. And that might sound basic, but there's a lot of people that have some very mixed up ideas about what salvation actually means. I mean, when it says that God wants us to be saved and to come to the knowledge of the truth, what is He talking about? What does it mean? Well, in our text, that word saved means to be delivered or to be rescued from something. That's exactly what it means. When it says that God wants us to be saved, it means that He wants us to be delivered and to be rescued from something. And then it also makes it very clear what He desires this object of rescue to be. It's our eternal souls. It's not confusing. He wants our souls to be saved. He wants them to be rescued and to be delivered. But then we have to understand what God desires our souls to be rescued from. And the answer to that is twofold. First of all, when we're saved, we're rescued from the power that sin has upon our lives. God doesn't want us to be in bondage to the devil or to any of the sins that he tries to push towards our life. When we get saved, he wants us to be rescued from the power that sin has upon our lives. Because before a person gets saved, sin has a tremendous power and a tremendous hold upon their lives. Regardless of how people might want to argue with that. And I've talked to different people and they say, "Oh, preacher, you don't know what you're talking about. Sin ain't got any kind of hold on me." They can't stop what I'm saying they need to stop doing. Why? Because it has a power. It's kind of like the old saying goes, that sin will always take you farther than you wanted to go. It will always keep you longer than you wanted to stay. And it always costs you far more than you wanted to pay. Why? Because it has a power over us. It has a hold upon our lives. A perfect example of this is somebody that drinks. Why is it so hard for them to quit? Because it has a power over their lives. What about smoking? Why do they find it so difficult to give that up? Because it has a power, a hold over their lives. Whether it be drugs or drinking or pornography or even foul language, the reason people can't quit sinning is because they can't stop. It's got a power over their lives. So the first thing that God wants to rescue us from is that power that sin has upon our lives. Then the second thing that God wants to rescue us from is He wants to rescue us from the penalty and the punishment that we're going to have to face if we're not in right standing with God. Now, contrary to popular opinion today, there is going to be a day of reckoning. There's not a lot of people that preach that anymore, but the Bible still teaches it. And the Bible says that Jesus Christ is the same yesterday, today, and forever. It's never going to change. I mean, for instance, the Bible says, "Be not deceived. God is not mocked, for whatsoever a man soweth, that shall he also reap." The Bible teaches us that every single individual is going to have to give an account of himself when he stands at the judgment seat of Christ. It goes as far as to the extent as to say that every thought and every intention that we have is going to be judged. Every idle word that we've ever spoken is going to be held accountable. Every action and every deed that we've ever done, everything that our life has ever consisted of, we're going to have to give an account of those things during that day of reckoning. The Bible says that all things are naked and open before Him with whom we have to do. That verse is telling us that God has seen everything, every aspect of our life, and we're going to have to give an account of those things before the Lord. And the Bible makes it very clear that anyone who has not experienced the salvation that our text is talking about is going to face a horrendous punishment as a result, which is eternity in hell. And I don't get off on saying that. I don't think it's funny. I don't think it's cute. I think it's very sobering. I think it's very serious. But regardless of how people try to erase that out of the Bible, I mean, Jesus Christ Himself preached that if you're not in right standing with God when you die, you are going to go to a devil's hell. But at the same time, our text is telling us that God has provided a way of escape so that we do not have to go there. Amen? And it's God's will that we would all understand this and come to the knowledge of this truth and be saved as a result. So we have to understand, when we're talking about the essential things that we need to know about salvation, the first thing we have to understand is what it is. It means to be rescued from something. And it's telling us that God wants to rescue us from the power and the hold that sin has upon our life. And He wants to rescue us from the consequences that we've stored up for ourselves because of our sin. He doesn't want us to experience those things. The second essential thing we need to understand about salvation is why salvation is offered. Okay, now I understand, I just got done telling you two reasons, but I want to really touch on this just individually. Why is salvation offered? Well, it's offered because God desires to have a right standing and a right relationship with you. Yes. It is not the will of God that we would be lost in sin. Because did you know that the Bible teaches us that when we have sin in our life, it builds a wall of separation in between us and God to where He doesn't even hear us when we pray? David said, if I regard iniquity in my heart, the Lord will not hear me. That's not the kind of relationship that God wants to have with us. I mean, that's not what He wants at all. I mean, after all, why did He create man in the first place? It's so that we could have a perfect fellowship and communion with Him. Not so that we could be separated from Him because of our sin. When Adam and Eve were in the Garden of Eden, they had perfect fellowship and communion with God, didn't they? Until they decided to take of that forbidden fruit and they plunged themselves and all mankind into sin because of it. And that's when their perfect fellowship with God came to an end. That shows us that even though God desires for us to be in right standing with Him, we can still refuse and reject His wishes, can't we? It may have been His original intention for us to have a right relationship with Him and perfect fellowship and perfect communion, but we can keep ourselves from experiencing those things because of our sin. So the reason that salvation has been offered to us is because God desires for us to be brought back to His original intention for our lives, which is so that we could have a relationship with Him. And then that He can restore that relationship that He wants us to have. I mean, we were created to have a relationship with God, but our sin has ruined that relationship, and the only way that it can be restored is through the salvation that He offers. You know, it amazes me a lot of times, and I see this especially from a particular person on Facebook. They complain and they say, well, I'm crying out to God, my life's in shambles, and I'm crying out to God, and He never seems to be moving, and they live like the devil. And I'm not making fun of it. I don't think it's humorous at all. But they're upset with God because He's not moving in their lives, and they don't have the kind of relationship that they want to have with Him, and yet He said in His Word, it's been firmly established that if you're not saved, don't expect that right relationship. People don't understand that God is under no obligation to move in your life and extend His grace and mercy inside of your life if you don't even have a right relationship with Him. Now, in His grace and His mercy, He does sometimes. I'm not going to say that He doesn't. I'm glad that He had mercy on me before I got saved. But we've got to understand that until we really get saved by the power of Jesus Christ, God's not under an obligation to come down and move inside of our hearts and lives to get us out of all of our problems. You're trying to get the cart before the horse. The third essential thing that we need to understand about salvation is how was salvation accomplished? Well, the Bible teaches us in 1 John chapter 4, verse 10, herein is love, not that we loved God, but that He loved us and sent His Son to be the propitiation for our sins. Okay? Now, in that verse, we're told exactly how salvation was accomplished. And it says that it was accomplished through Jesus Christ alone. It says that He gave Himself to be the propitiation of our sins. And what that word propitiation means is a sacrifice that was used as a means to appease God. In other words, God looked down on our sin and He was angry and there were consequences that have to come as a result. But Jesus offered Himself as a sacrifice so that we would have the opportunity to not have to face those things. And the reason that Jesus gave Himself as a sacrifice for our sins is because He was the only sacrifice that would suffice. He was the only sacrifice that was good enough. He's the only one that could be found acceptable unto God. Because we have to understand that because we've sinned, we could no longer be found acceptable in the sight of the Lord. That means that nothing we could ever do could bring ourselves into right standing with God. And there's nothing we could ever do to reinstate that fellowship that God wants to have with us. That means no matter how many times we say we're sorry for the things that we do wrong, no matter how many times we ask forgiveness, no matter how many good works we try to do to make up for the bad ones, none of those things are going to bring us into right standing with the Lord. The Bible teaches us the only thing that can reinstate that relationship that the Lord wants to have is Jesus Christ alone. And the Bible teaches us that Jesus Christ could be acceptable to the Lord and the sacrifice that He offered up, because it says that He was tempted in all points like as we are, yet without sin. Meaning that He had all kinds of temptations that He had to face. As a matter of fact, every one that we've ever experienced, He had to go through as well, but He never gave in. And because of that, God can accept His sacrifice. So the only way that we can reinstate the fellowship that God desires to have with us is through a sinless sacrifice. Something that's perfectly holy, without spot or blemish, that's never been tainted by sin. And while we could never meet those demands, thank God there's somebody who could, and thank God there's somebody who has. Now I'm going to stay here a second, because a lot of people are confused on this too. And they think, you know what, Lord, I realize that I've done a lot of wrong things. So I'm going to start doing all kinds of good things to somehow make up for it. It'll never work. You could commit one sin and 1,000,000 good deeds, and it's never going to erase that sin that's staining your life. That one sin causes you to be an unacceptable sacrifice before God. You cannot bring yourself into right standing with Him. A lot of people like to argue the point. They say, but you don't understand. I'm really sorry. I mean, I've repented over it. I mean, I've said that I'm sorry and I've asked forgiveness, because that's what they think repentance means. Thousands of times. So therefore, I've got to be acceptable unto God. We are not brought into right standing with God because we're sorry or because we ask to be forgiven. There's only one way that God's anger can be appeased towards sinful man. And that's through the person of Jesus Christ. The fourth essential thing that we need to understand about salvation is that there is only one way that we can be saved. Okay. Now, probably one of the most essential things to understand about salvation is that it can only be obtained through the person of Jesus Christ. Amen. Buddha cannot save you. Muhammad cannot save you. You can call me intolerant or whatever you want to. New Age mindset cannot save you. Oprah Winfrey and her heretic religion cannot save you. Amen. That's false teaching. Now, it might sound basic to some of you when I say that Jesus Christ is the only way, but in the day and hour that we're living in, that fundamental doctrine of the church is being attacked now more than ever, in my opinion. I mean, for instance, I'm going to talk about the bigwigs now. People that have thousands of people that follow their ministry, like Joel Osteen. Thousands of people that go to his church in Texas. And I have a video on my computer when he was on Larry King Live, and here's what Larry King asked him. Remember, we're talking about the fact that the Bible teaches that Jesus Christ is the only way to be saved. Larry King asked him, if somebody doesn't believe in Jesus Christ, can they still make it to heaven? I'm going to say that question again. Larry King asked Osteen, if somebody doesn't believe in Jesus Christ, can they still make it to heaven? Somebody that doesn't even believe in Him. And here's how he answered. He said, well, I wouldn't say that because God judges our heart. Where does this book say anything about God just judging our heart in order for us to be saved? It says that our heart is deceitfully wicked and who can know it? But it says that we're saved through faith in Jesus Christ. So here we have a so-called preacher of the gospel that's going around saying that you don't even have to believe the gospel that the Bible teaches. That's why it's important that we understand that there's only one way. Billy Graham on Robert Schuller's Hour of Power not long ago. Here's the quote that he said. I saw it with my own eyes, heard it with my own ears. I think everybody who loves Christ, whether they are conscious of it or not, are members of the body of Christ. Now, there's more to this quote, but I want to read that again because that's so confusing. I don't even know what he's talking about. I think everybody who loves Christ, whether they are conscious of it or not, how can you be unconscious of having a love for your Savior? But he says that if somebody's in that kind of confused state, I believe that they're members of the body of Christ. And that's what God is doing today. He's calling people out of the world for His name, whether they are Muslims, Buddhists, Christians, or they don't even know the name of Jesus. But they know in their heart that there's something more, and they turn to the only light that they know. I believe that they are saved and will be in heaven with us. I heard it with my own ears. And there's a lot of people, big name preachers, that are accepting and adopting this new view of salvation. And why is that? Because it's the flow of the world. Be accepted. Be tolerant. Anything goes. But the Word of God is not tolerant in the least when it comes to this. Amen. It says very candidly and very carefully and very clearly in 1 Timothy chapter 2, verse 5, for there is one God and there's one mediator between God and man, and that's the man Christ Jesus. That's it. No other options are offered. It says in Acts chapter 4, verse 12, when Peter was preaching Jesus Christ, he said, neither is there salvation in any other, for there is no other name under heaven given among men whereby we must be saved. Then Jesus Himself said in John chapter 14, verse 6, He said, I am the way, the truth, and the life. No man cometh unto the Father but by Me. And today the popular thing is to offer up the many roads argument. Well, I believe there's a heaven. I believe there's a God. I just think there's a lot of different ways that we can get to Him. That is not what God Himself teaches. And if you want to get to Him, then you better follow His rules to get there, right? He said that there's a straight and narrow road. That there's one mediator, just like the old song we sing, what can wash away my sins? Nothing but the blood of Jesus. Not the words of man. Not a popular doctrine that might be flowing in the New Age movement. Nothing else but the blood of Jesus Christ can reinstate that relationship that God wants to have. Nothing else can wash away our sins and make us in right standing with God. Nothing but Jesus Christ alone. Then the fifth essential thing that we need to understand about salvation is that there are conditions and a commitment that we have to make in order for us to receive it. Okay. Now, I know that we can never earn salvation. I understand that. We can't earn it. There's nothing we can do. I understand that it can only be accepted through faith. That's what we're told in Ephesians chapter 2, verses 8 and 9. He says, by grace ye are saved through faith. It's not of works. I understand those things. But the Bible also makes it very clear that there are some definite things that need to be in place in order for us to experience the salvation that's offered. Now, a lot of people today like to claim and they like to cling to verses like John chapter 3, verse 16. Okay. That says, for God so loved the world that He gave His only begotten Son, that whosoever believeth in Him should not perish but have everlasting life. I believe that. I mean, I understand. Jesus came to this world to save sinners. That's what I'm preaching about this morning. But there's a danger in just taking one or two verses out of the Bible and building a doctrine on those things alone. I mean, they also like to start, you know, looking at different verses like Romans chapter 10, verse 19. where it says that if thou shalt confess with thy mouth the Lord Jesus and believe in thine heart that God had raised Him from the dead, thou shalt be saved. Okay? And what happens is they start thinking that all you have to do to be saved is just believe that God can save you and believe that He will save you and even tell people that He has, and voila, you're born again. But that's not what the rest of the Bible has to say. Now, if you just look at those two verses, that's what the Bible has to say. But we're not supposed to just read two verses, are we? The Bible has a lot more to say about the salvation that God offers actually being experienced in our life. And He says that there needs to be a condition that we're willing to accept and a commitment that we're willing to make. Now, understand what I'm saying. In Acts chapter 3:19, it says this: "Repent ye therefore and be converted, that your sins may be blotted out." In other words, if you want to experience salvation, if you want to have those sins that are separating you from God to be blotted out of your life, to be erased, and you actually be brought into right standing with God, there's two things that needs to take place. You need to repent of your sins, and you need to be converted. Now, what do those things mean? Well, repentance means where you make the commitment, you say, "God, I understand that there are certain things that are not acceptable to You." I mean, You say in Your Word that You don't want me to use foul language. You don't want me to lie. You don't want me to steal. I mean, the list goes on and on. And when you repent, you say, "God, I realize that You're not pleased with those things, and I'm making the commitment that I'm not going to do those things anymore." And then the word conversion is the exact opposite. It's not where we just turn away from everything that's displeasing to God, but it's where we look to God and we say, "God, I understand You don't just want me to turn away from things, but there's things that You want me to surrender to. You have a perfect will for my life, and if that's ever going to be accomplished, I'm going to have to surrender myself to it. If You say in Your Word that I need to go to church, then I'll go to church. If You say in Your Word that I need to pray and seek the face of God, then I'll pray and seek the face of God. If You say in Your Word that I need to study the Bible so that I can learn more of You, go out and witness, all these different things, I'll be willing to do whatever You ask because I want to experience the salvation You're offering." This verse is telling us that unless we're willing to do both of those things, our sins cannot be blotted out. Why? Because we're not even committing ourselves to the gospel He's calling us to. Now, I'm not just using one verse there. I want you to understand what Jesus said in Luke chapter 13, verse 3. He said, "I tell you, except ye repent, ye shall likewise perish." In other words, if you're not willing to repent, you can't be saved. In Acts chapter 17, verse 30, it says, "God commandeth all men everywhere to repent." Jesus said in Matthew chapter 18, verse 3, "Verily I say unto you, except ye be converted, ye shall not enter into the kingdom of heaven." Folks, we've got to understand, even though He offers us salvation, we have to commit ourselves to something. And in doing that, we're not trying to earn salvation. We're saying, "God, You are offering me a call to a better life. A life that is in right standing with You, that's perfectly surrendered to You in every way. But we can't experience that unless we're willing to make that commitment." Does that make sense to you? I'm not saying that we have to be perfect before we get saved. No man can do those things. We would not have the desire or the power to live for God unless He establishes in that. That's what we're taught in Philippians 2:13. But the fact of the matter is we have to be willing to make that commitment and say, "God, this is the life that I'm committing myself to. I don't want You to just save me and me still live in sin. That's not the way that it works. I'm not just going to have You come down and save me and then me keep things in my life that are unacceptable to You and think that everything's going to be all right. That's not the way that it works." And He said it many times in His Word so that we would have a very clear understanding that if we want to be saved, there's something that He is saving us to. Now remember, what is salvation? It's being saved from the power that sin has upon your life. Why do you want to experience something that you're not willing to surrender yourself to? That's all salvation is for. To break the bondage of sin upon our life and to keep it to where we'll have to face the consequences for sin. But if we want to continue in sin, then you really don't want to be saved. You just want to go to heaven, and there's a big difference. Big difference. Then the final essential thing that we need to understand about salvation is what salvation accomplishes in a person's life. Okay? Now, as I stated before, when a person experiences salvation, they are rescued from the punishment of sin and the power that sin has upon their lives. We've already talked about that. And when we meet the conditions and we repent and we become converted, and the blood of Jesus Christ is applied to our lives and we're really brought into right standing with God, we have to understand that there's five other tremendous things that occur. First of all, when we get saved, we're promised victory over death. The greatest fear that human beings have, we are promised victory over. Paul said it like this in 1 Corinthians chapter 15, verse 55. He said, "O death, where is thy sting? O grave, where is thy victory?" In other words, it was something that he was not fearful of at all, but rather he looked forward to it. He also said in Philippians chapter 1, verse 21, he said, "To me, to live is Christ, and to die is gain." In other words, he would rather experience death than to live this life. Why? Because he understood that to be absent from our body is to be present with the Lord. So there's no fear for a Christian when they pass from this life, because they understand it's going to be their beginning of eternity with God. So the first thing that it accomplishes is we're promised victory over death. We have no reason to fear it. Why? Because it's just going to be passing from one life unto the next. No more consequences, no more punishment, just an eternity with God. Second thing when we get saved is we experience victory over the world, which is much more important than a lot of people imagine. Because notice what we're told in 1 John chapter 2, verse 15. It says, "Love not the world, neither the things that are in the world. If any man love the world, the love of the Father is not in him. For all that is in the world, the lust of the flesh, the lust of the eyes, and the pride of life, is not of the Father, but is of the world." And while we're in sin, we can't hardly keep ourselves from those kind of pressures and temptations. Amen? Those influences that are all around us, the pressures, all too many times people just completely give in to those things. Whatever the standard is that society sets, everybody bows down to it, just like they did in the plains of Dura in the day of Shadrach, Meshach, and Abednego. They conform themselves to it and they indulge themselves in it. But the Bible says that when we get saved, we no longer have to conform to the world or to anything that it affords, but we can be set free to conform ourselves to the Word of God alone. Regardless of all the ungodly influences that are around us that we face on a daily basis, regardless of all the tremendous peer pressure that even adults have to face on a daily basis, we do not have to succumb to those things. Why? Because we can surrender ourselves to the will of God through the power of Christ that's in our life. Third thing, when we get saved, we experience victory over our flesh. Now, in Romans chapter 7, Paul's discussing the tremendous battle that rages on inside of a Christian's life. And he's talking about a spiritual tug of war that takes place. And he's saying, man, you know, I realize what's right, and I want to do what's right, and I want to be pleasing to God in every way, but my flesh is rising up. My old sinful carnal nature is trying to rise itself up and get me to do things that are wrong. To where it entices me. It tempts me. There's part of me that wants to partake. So I'm in a dilemma here. But then he concludes by saying this in verse 24. "Oh, wretched man that I am." In other words, he didn't like the predicament that he was in. He didn't want to be battling between these two feelings. He said, "Who shall deliver me from the body of this death?" And then he answers in verse 25. "I thank God through Jesus Christ our Lord." Meaning that we can experience victory over our flesh through the power of Christ that is in us. Because the same man that said he had the struggle of his flesh rising up and trying to get him to do things that weren't lawful for him to do, I mean, he also said that we can mortify the deeds of our body, that we can crucify our flesh, that we can bring all of those things into subjection. So even though our flesh might try to rise itself up, through the power of Christ, when we experience salvation, we can make sure that we suppress those things down. But that's only available to somebody that's saved. Somebody that's not saved falls to their flesh every single time. Fourth thing that we experience when we get saved is we experience victory over the devil. Now, the Bible tells us in no uncertain terms what Satan's goal and what his objective is towards every single one of our lives. John chapter 10, verse 10, it says that the thief, speaking of Satan, cometh not but for to steal, to kill, and to destroy. Okay, now what is he wanting to destroy? Our souls in hell. Peter said in 1 Peter chapter 5, verse 8, he said, "Be sober, be vigilant, because your adversary, the devil, as a roaring lion, walketh about seeking whom he may devour." That's his intentions. It's not confusing. It's told to us very clearly in the Word of God. And before we get saved, we're powerless against that. Now, God in His grace and His mercy, amen, seems to keep the devil back, you know, from all of lost humanity, or He'd kill every single one of them. I mean, because we know what the devil's intentions are. But we got to understand that in and of ourselves, we have no strength to fight against the legions of hell. A mortal man fighting against Satan. It's a joke. But after we have the blood of Jesus Christ applied to our lives, we can stand and say the exact same thing that the Lord said in John chapter 14, verse 30, where He said, "The prince of this world," speaking of Satan, "the prince of this world cometh, but he doesn't have anything in me. I'm not in bondage to him any longer. And it's not because I've been lifting weights or drinking protein shakes. It's because I have the power of God residing inside of my life, and that's my only hope." But when you're saved, that is your hope. You don't have to succumb to him. You don't have to fall prey to what his objections and his goals and his intentions are towards your life, because you have the power of Christ living inside of you. And then last, the most obvious and most needful thing that's accomplished when a person gets saved is, quite frankly, you experience the forgiveness of your sins, which is a pretty essential thing. I mean, we're told in Isaiah chapter 1, verse 18, "Come now, let us reason together, saith the Lord. Though your sins be as scarlet, they shall be as white as snow. Though they be red like crimson, they shall be as wool." The psalmist told us in Psalms 103, "As far as the east is from the west, so far hath He removed our transgressions from us." 1 John chapter 1, verse 9, it says that if we confess our sins, He's faithful and just to forgive us of our sins and to cleanse us from all unrighteousness. Now those verses tell us something, and they tell us something very important. Because it's telling us that no matter what you've done, no matter how bad you've been, no matter how many times you've rejected the Son of God, no matter how many times you've backslidden or fallen away, the blood of Jesus Christ still has the ability to save you from your sins. And a lot of people have a hard time accepting that. I'll be talking to them about the things of God, about how they need to get saved, and they'll say, "Well, preacher, you just don't understand the kind of life that I've lived." God doesn't care what you've done. He cares what you can become. There's no sin that's so great that the blood of Jesus Christ cannot cleanse. And people cannot get a hold of that. So this morning we need to understand that one of the things that we experience when we get saved is 1 John chapter 1, verse 9. If we confess our sins, if we say, "Lord, I'm a sinner, I've done these things, I'm sorry, I want You to forgive me," He is faithful and just to forgive us of our sins and to cleanse us from what? All unrighteousness. That means that there's not any sin that He's not going to be willing to forgive. And there's not any sins that He can't forgive. He died for them all. Sister, if you go ahead and come to the music. Now, the last thing that we need to understand about salvation is it's not something that we should postpone. Okay? We're told in 2 Corinthians chapter 6, verse 2, "Now is the accepted time. Behold, now is the day of salvation." In other words, this salvation that God wants us to experience, it's the central will for every single one of our lives, is not something that we should put off, and it's not something that we should procrastinate about, but it's something that we should dive towards so that we can experience like God wants us to. And we surely shouldn't put it off when you consider what we're told in John chapter 6, verse 44. Jesus said, "No man can come to me." In other words, nobody can experience the salvation that I offer unless the Father which has sent me draws him. And the reason I'm bringing that up is because a lot of people that I've talked to as well, I said, "You know, God wants to save you." And they say, "Well, I realize that He does, and I know that I need to be saved, but I'll get saved when I feel like it." No, you won't. You'll get saved when God feels like it, not when you do. Because Jesus said that the only time we can be saved is when the Spirit of God is dealing with us about our sin. When we're understanding, man, I'm not in right standing with God, and we feel that pricking inside of our heart, and we realize that there's something that we need to do about it. And when He's doing that, and when He's offering us something as wonderful as salvation, why would we wait anyway? I mean, if I had $1 million in a bag up here and I said, hey, Brother Zach, I want to give you this $1 million right now, what's the chances you think of him saying, well, you know what, I appreciate that, and I'll come to pick it up in about a week and a half. If I bought you a new car and I dangled the keys up here and I said, it's right out in the parking lot, you can take it anytime you want to, Brother Gial, would you say, well, you know what, I'm going to go ahead and drive my old one around, I'll pick it up in a couple months. I'm not trying to be silly. I'm trying to get you. If I bought you a new house, how long would it take for you to move in? The only thing that would keep you from accepting this great gift of salvation is the fact that you're not willing to meet the conditions and make the commitment that it takes in order to experience it. Right? The only reason that somebody wouldn't want to be saved and they take the risk of going to hell and facing all of those consequences when they don't have to is because they're not willing to meet the conditions we talk about. And they're not willing to make that commitment that has to be established and in place. And because of that, I want to ask you this morning, what sin is it in your life that would be worth going to hell for? I mean, the Bible says that that sin is pleasurable. I lived in sin for 21 years. I know that it's pleasurable. But I also came to the understanding one day that God wanted to save me. And there wasn't any of those sins that were so pleasurable that I'd be willing to burn in hell for all eternity for. It's not something we should put off. Salvation is the will of God for every one of our lives. But we have to determine that we're not going to let ourselves, and we're surely not going to let the devil keep us from it. It's established in the Word of God. God wants every single one of you here this morning to be saved. There's no question. I could read verse after verse after verse, but in order for it to be accomplished, you have to understand that, and you have to be willing to appropriate it. I mean, let's go ahead and stand. Now, I've done my best this morning to try to bring us all to the knowledge of the truth that our text said God wants us to come to. I've tried to explain in the most basic terms possible the fact that we need to be saved and that there's only one way that we can be. But if we ever want to actually experience salvation, we're going to have to be willing to apply those things and not just know about it. God doesn't want us to understand salvation. He wants us to experience it. He said, yeah, He wants us to come to the knowledge of the truth. That's well and good, but it's not going to do us any good unless we're willing to be saved as a result. So I want to ask you, are you willing? You know, we can't get away from the commitment that we've got to make before the Lord. You have got to commit yourself to repenting of all of your sins and committing yourself to obeying God in full. He doesn't take partial Christians. We just had to get a newer van, and there's a big payment on the thing. And when I went up there and they told me how much it was, I did not have the option to say, okay, well, you want this amount for it, I'm willing to give you 2/3 of that. God doesn't make those kind of deals either, folks. And if He hasn't been moving in your life, it's not His fault, it's yours. And if you want Him to begin to have the opportunity to move inside of your heart and your life, you have to be willing to have that relationship established like He wants it to be. And there's only one way that it can be, and that's by you being saved by the blood of Jesus Christ. Heavenly Father, we come to You in Jesus' name, Lord, and we love You so very much. Lord, and we ask that by Your power and Your Spirit, You'd come and deal with each and every heart and every life. God, as we gather around these altars, Lord, we pray that You'd come, convict our hearts and our minds, draw us to that place of salvation. Help us to understand the conditions that have to be met and the commitment that has to be made, God, and help us to give those things in full. Because we want to experience Your salvation in full. Don't let the devil or our flesh hinder anything that you're trying to do this morning in each and every one of our hearts and our lives. In Jesus' name we pray. Amen. I'm just going to close with a question before I call us down to pray. It is God's will for you to be saved. That perfect fellowship that He created you for, that's what He wants to see established in your life. It's wonderful. It's awesome. Everything about it. There's no drawback to it at all. But here's the question. Are you going to let it be accomplished? Here's another question. Why in the world wouldn't you be? The thing that held me up from getting saved for years is I did not think that I'd be able to repent like God wanted me to. Okay? When I'm talking about that commitment, understand what I said. You do have to commit yourself to turn away from everything that God's not pleased with. But what the devil never told me was is this. That I just had to commit myself to that and then surrender myself to God, and then His Spirit would come down and live inside of me and give me the desire, the power, and the strength to not do those things that I used to be bound by. And I believe that there's some folks here this morning that want to be saved, but they're saying, man, preacher, I'd never be able to live like that. You're right. You can't. But Him in you can. And if you'll surrender yourself and you'll commit yourself to that, this victory that we've been talking about for 45 minutes will be established and solidified in your life. But you've got to let it. Amen. Let's come down and pray.
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3: While the ark abode in Kirjath-Jearim, that the time was long, for it was 20 years, and all the house of Israel lamented after the Lord. Lamented after the Lord. Men, 20 years without the presence of the Lord, without the Ark of the Covenant. And Samuel spake unto all the house of Israel, saying, if you do return unto God, unto the Lord with all your hearts, then put away the strange gods and Ashtaroth from among you, and prepare your hearts unto the Lord, and serve Him only. He will deliver you out of the hand of the Philistines. And the children of Israel did put away Balaam and Ashtaroth, and served the Lord only. And Samuel said, gather all of Israel to Mizpah, and I will pray for you unto the Lord. And they gathered together in Mizpah, and drew water, and poured it out before the Lord, and fasted on that day, and said, We have sinned against the Lord. And Samuel judged the children of Israel in Mizpah. And when the Philistines heard that the children of Israel were gathered together in Mizpah, the lords of the Philistine went up against Israel. And when the children of Israel heard it, they were afraid of the Philistines. And the children of Israel said unto Samuel, cease not to cry unto the Lord our God for us, that He will save us out of the hand of the Philistines. Samuel took a suckling lamb and offered it for a burnt offering wholly unto the Lord. Samuel cried unto the Lord for Israel, and the Lord heard him. And Samuel was offering up the burnt offering. The Philistines drew near to battle against Israel, but the Lord thundered with a great thunder. And on that day upon the Philistines, and discomfited them, and they were smitten before Israel. And the men of Israel went out of Mizpah, and pursued the Philistines, and smote them until they came unto Bethakar. Then Samuel took a stone, and it between Mizpah and Shen, and called the name of it Ebenezer, saying, hitherto hath the Lord helped us. So the Philistines were subdued, and they came no more into the coast of Israel. And the hand of the Lord was against the Philistines all the days of Samuel. And the cities which the Philistines had taken from Israel were restored to Israel, from Ekron even unto Gath, and the coast thereof did Israel deliver out of the hands of the Philistines, and there was peace among Israel and the Amorites. And Samuel judged Israel all the days of his life, and he went from year to year and circuited the Bethel, Gilgal, and Mizpah, and judged Israel in all those places. And his return was to Ramah, for there was his house, and there he judged Israel, and there he built an altar unto the Lord. Now, if you have read this before, in the book of Samuel, you'll know that the Philistines have came, and they have taken the Ark of the Covenant away. And now we read that the children of God have turned back. Samuel has made that great prayer. God has thundered, and the enemy has been defeated. Samuel takes up that stone and he sets it up as a memorial and calls it Ebenezer. And said, "Hitherto hath the Lord helped us." Up to this point, amen, God has helped us. And I want to preach to you tonight on Ebenezer. And I think a lot of times, and even as I studied this and God laid it on my heart, you know, we fail to realize when we look at this what happened in previous chapters. And we don't see what had happened before in Ebenezer and what has occurred now in our scripture setting. In chapter number 4 of book of 1 Samuel, the Bible says, "And the word of Samuel came to all Israel. Now Israel went out against the Philistines to battle and pitched beside Ebenezer, and the Philistines pitched in Aphek. And it was here in that place that the Philistines would smite Israel." Amen. And there they would have a great victory over them. And then in so much that, amen, they drove them back and men died in that great conflict. Now when we look at Ebenezer, we think of victory, but here it was a place of defeat. It was a place of great conflict between the Philistines and the children of God. It was here that they lost the battle. Amen. Those that had knew such great victory under the hand of God, they had got so caught up in ceremony. They had got so caught up in the appearance of the ark that they forgot about the power of that ark. Amen. They desired more, amen, things of the world than they did the presence that was represented by that Ark of the Covenant. And in that conflict, they got very careless. Amen. They began to compromise. The Bible said that the sons of Eli done evil. Amen. They began to defame the temple. Amen. They began to do that which was ungodly and unholy. Amen. Then God punished them for that. And it was here in that battle, amen, that Eli would die and his sons Hophni and Phinehas would die. And when that lady, when the wife gave birth, what did she call that child? She said, "Ichabod, for the glory of the Lord had departed." Amen. Can I tell you tonight, a lot of folks in their carelessness and their compromise has lost the very presence of God. Amen. Think about that tonight. How many rely on entertainment, amen, they rely on talent, and they do not rely on that presence of the Lord, amen. Their hearts are not stirred to the place, amen, where they need God, or they see that need for God, amen. Many think they can do it within themselves, amen. They think that they're able to do the work of God with their own ability, and in their carelessness, they have lost the one thing that brings the change, and that is the Lord. Amen. As long as the Lord was on Israel's side, they were triumphant. They were victorious. But when God turned his back and he left them to their own

a testimony that in our carelessness, we lost it all. Amen. Think about it tonight. I said, think about it tonight. How many are gathering?

Amen. Because there was great sorrow. I wonder, did they remember how it was and how the power of God moved among them and how they had the victory and now that was gone. Amen. That powerful army now fears for its life. Amen. That powerful army that went out. Amen. Against the enemy with such force and power. Amen. Now at the mention of their name hides. Amen. Afraid for their lives. Amen. I don't want to end up crying because I lost it. I said I don't want to end up in a place where I'm in sorrow because that very thing that kept me alive, I have lost. Amen. But Samuel begins to talk to them. And he said, here is the way. Amen. If you want the victory again, if you want God moving in the camp, amen, you're going to have to dedicate yourself to God. Amen. If

through. I hope tonight that is what we realize. That's going to take consecration. Amen. They return to the Lord. All that men and women would realize that a lot of their problems could be solved. Amen. That a lot of conflict could be avoided if they just gave it all to God.

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Amen. 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Amen. He said, return to the Lord and remove your idols. Come on now. Amen. These gods that you're serving. Amen. These gods, amen, that you have set up, amen, you got to remove them if God's going to move among you again. And now I know tonight, I know tonight, amen, that we ain't got no gods. I thought about this when I was looking up under here. Amen. You go to Panama, and I remember one time, there's a lady me and Brother Frankie went to pray for, and she had been sick for several days. Amen. Had a fishbone stuck

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Amen. That smoke up in there can hardly breathe. And they had those false gods sitting everywhere. Amen. They had them against the walls. They had them up under that hammock. Amen. They had them everywhere. And there was that little woman sick. And they were chanting, doing all kind of things. But they wanted me and Frankie to pray. Amen. Frankie said, I'll pray on one condition. Amen. Get these gods out of here. Amen. Get these false idols and put out these candles of incense.

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Amen. Some treasure money. Amen. Some treasure jobs. Amen. Some treasure possessions. Amen. Others are hooked by addictions. Amen. Others are hooked by things they see and hear. Oh, but Lord, let me put it aside. I'm tired of every time the devil comes and he beats me down. I'm tired of every time, amen, something happens in my life. Instead of victory, amen, I find defeat. Instead of power, I'm powerless. Amen,

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And we are supposed to be the obedient servants tonight. If there's ever going to be an Ebenezer in our life, is there ever going to be a place where we can say the Lord has helped us, we're going to have to return to Him. Amen. Oh, somebody just gets settled in life. And he gets settled with the way things are. You know, talking to a lady today, it's all the teachers. Amen. The teachers just don't understand her child. Amen. They just don't know what's going on in her mind. And I know there's special needs. Amen. I know there's children with, amen, different learning disabilities. Amen. But there's also children, amen, that all they need, amen, is a good talk in a back room somewhere. Come on now. Amen. But for mama and daddy to take a stand and say, I'm not, amen, just your friend. Amen. But more than that, I'm your mama and your daddy. And there's going to be consequences, amen, for acting out. I talking to a man in a store today. He said, I had a man come in the other day. And he said, I just bought this glass cabinet. And he said, I forget how much, $250, $300 he paid for it. And said, him and a man walked in with his 12-year-old boy. And he was running everywhere in the store, back and forth, back and forth. And the man behind the counter said, man, you need to tell him not to run. He might break something. Amen. And they kept on running. And he warned him two or three times, he said. He said after a while he heard a crash. And that boy ran into that cabinet and broke that glass cabinet. And there it was, shattered on the ground. And said that daddy walked over to him and the boy said, I'm sorry, daddy. Amen. I didn't mean to. And the daddy looked at the boy and said, accidents happen. Amen. The

0: writing out a check for $300. Amen. Come on now. I know accidents do happen, but there's consequences from turning away from God. Amen. I said there's a consequence for not giving your whole heart. Why can't I keep the victory? Why can't I stay on fire? Why can't I keep revival in my heart and life? I tell you why. Because you hadn't turned all the way. You hadn't regarded him as king. You haven't removed your idols. I mean, even the littlest thing. The littlest idol can keep you and your relationship with God from being what it needs to be.
1: And then they began to consecrate themselves. They began to cry. But this time it was not a cry of sorrow. Bible said Samuel began to cry for them and he ceased not. Amen. He began to cry out that God would help them. Amen. That help would come. Oh, that we get that kind of desire. I said, oh, that we get that kind of desire. Amen. That we cry to help comes. Amen. Make up in our mind. Lord, I took away everything that's in my way. Amen. I took away everything. Amen. That's tied me bound. I talked to that young man I was telling you about the other Wednesday night. I was going for the state record. He won first place in state in the 1 mile. He won second place in state. He got a first place in state in the 2 mile. He said, I missed it in both competitions. Amen. By about 7 seconds in one. Amen. About 8 seconds in the other. I said, what you gonna do? He said, I'm gonna go in the gym. I'm gonna train harder.

was in the dust. And said he heard one boy talking after the meat. And said, man, I knew what he was going to do on that fourth lap. But what can you do? All you can do is watch him run. And he said, that's exactly what I did. Hey, man, I made up my mind 20 years ago that I was going to run on with Jesus. I made up my mind if I had to exercise, if I had to get my knees on the ground and cry out to God, if I had to remove some things, if I had to push back, if I had to do without, I was going to do it to make the mark. Amen, to win the race. Amen, come on now. That's the aside every weight and the sin that is so easily beset us, and run with what patience the race that is before us. I say we can win tonight. We can win tonight if we lay off the weight. Amen. He began to cry out, Lord, help us. Amen. We see their dedication. And now we see their deliverance. Bible said, amen, after 20 years of battling, 20 years, amen, of the Spirit of God not being there, a great conquest comes. A great conquest. The Bible said Samuel began to pray, and they heard that the Philistines were coming. And the children of Israel hid. Amen. They were so afraid about what was about to happen. Amen. They were afraid of what the Philistines might do to them. Amen. And here they were. Amen. Cowering down. And I thought about that conquest that was about to happen. Amen. The Philistines were about to be defeated. And there it was. But it didn't come without a cost. Amen. It didn't come without a cost. Amen. Think about this. Victory came. Amen. After they returned their hearts to God. After they removed those idols. Amen. After they regarded Him as King. Amen. But what was Samuel doing? Amen. He heard that the Philistines were coming. He began to make prayer and he made a sacrifice. Amen. He took that lamb. Amen. That whole suckling lamb. And he made a sacrifice on the altar unto God. Amen. Can I tell you, the lamb that was slain from the very foundation, amen, not only secured our salvation, amen, a way

today. Amen. And sin. I say, can you go from here to the door? Can you go from here to the road? Yes, you can. I said, then I guess you can go a whole day without sinning, can't you?

cleansed me from all iniquity, has washed my sins away. But you know what I did? When I got saved, I gave him my heart, and the Lord now holds my hand. I'm not walking by myself, and the Holy Ghost has come along, amen, to convict hearts, remind us of sin, and the transgression of the law. Amen, there's been some times I slip, but thank God I have an advocate. Amen, he said we have an advocate if we sin. I said, yes, we do. But he said, for God forbid, and we continue in sin after we've been saved and washed. I thank God tonight. I said, thank God tonight. There's a great conquest. Why? Because the price has been paid. Amen. Victory in Jesus. Thank God. I heard an old story. Our Savior came from glory. Amen. There's victory in Jesus. Amen. I said there's victory in Jesus. Amen. You think about that great conquest. Amen. You think about, amen, the cost that it had to come by. And you think about the calm that came with it. Amen. The Bible said, amen, that the coast, amen, the Philistines came no more to the coast of Israel. Amen. In later times, they'd have to fight them. Amen. The Bible said that they subdued them. Amen. There was peace. Amen. For a while. Amen. The enemy was conquered at that time. Can I tell you tonight?

lies. That place where sin defeated us. That place where we lost God and turned our backs on Him. Amen. Where the hearts were hung upon the willow. Amen. Where it looked like the enemy had the upper hand. And we cried in sorrow and agony. Amen.

by. They could see the stone. I know that God wrought a miracle. I'm telling you, I got some testimonies. Amen. About past fixes. I got some testimonies. About

0: from henceforth, ever and forever. Amen. Not just hitherto, but henceforth. Amen. There's still victory in Jesus. Amen. He has helped us, and He will help us.
1: Amen. What peace? What peace? I forgot where I read it. I tried to find it last night. I even wrote it down somewhere. I don't know where I wrote it. They said in the Battle of Gettysburg, when all those guns were going off, the Confederate Army was losing. It said General Lee got a strange look on his face. One of the men beside him said, "What is it, General?" He said, "You don't hear that? It's a whippoorwill. All those guns going off. But he missed all that. There's a calm. He heard that bird." Thought about the other night. Man, there was a whippoorwill outside. He was going on. Man, Elizabeth just got crazy. She come running outside telling me, "Daddy, Daddy, Daddy." She heard that bird. It excited her. And that just came back to my mind. I thought, all this immorality. Hearing people backsliding. When folks giving up on God. Can you hear? Amen. There's a calm to those that serve Him. Bible said there's peace. He restored the cities back to the children of God. I mean, think about that. I mean, we've gone from hitherto to henceforth. Amen. This don't leave the stone right there and say, "Well, God moved here. I don't know what He's going to do down the road." Amen. I'm telling you, God moved here and He's going to move again. Come on now. Amen. I'm telling you, God's moved once and He's going to move again. Amen. I don't understand it sometimes why He tarries. Amen. But I know that God is my helper. Amen. Long as I keep my hands in His. Amen. Long as my heart has stayed on Him. Amen. Long as my mind, amen, has stayed upon the Lord, there shall be peace. I said there shall be peace. Come on now. Amen. Folks are looking at the stone and wondering if I ever have an Ebenezer again. Will there ever be a time where I can say I got the victory? I'm telling you, return your heart back to God. Remove those things that are clogging you up. Amen. Clogging your experience. Amen. Get them out of the way and see what God will do. Now I'm fitting to close. I don't be gross here. When I went back to Spanish school the second semester, we're staying in a big house. And it was like, I think it was 8 rooms in there, and a bunch of guys coming in. I got there late that night. And I was in my room, got everything, just threw my bags and I got on to bed. It's probably 11 o'clock, 12 o'clock at night. I heard somebody come in, a shower come on. And that thing never went off. I laid there and I thought, man, I ain't going in there. I don't want to meet nobody now. It's late. Somebody keep me up all night talking. I'm gonna stay in bed. That's what I did. Woke up the next morning. I still heard that water running. Got up, man. That bathroom was flooded. It was everywhere. The drains backed up. Everything done backed up. They had a groundskeeper called Rex. Rex probably 70-something years old. And they made you do chores. Man, if they ever gave you, told you you was Rex's, you just dreaded it. Most chores you could do in about 10, 15 minutes, be through with it. And everybody had to do chores. If they told you this week you was working for Rex, I mean, he's 4 or 5 hours into it every day. He'd make you cut grass, cut bushes. I mean, he got his time out of you. And next day, boy, he come and got us boys and said, "Listen, we got to get this thing. We got to get this thing unstopped." And he went out there and got to digging. We done dug about 4 foot in the ground. Man, I'm thinking, ain't no sewer line going to be this deep coming right out the building. And Rex saying, "There, it's got to be there." I'm thinking, man, we done dug about down to China. We ain't found no sewer pipe. Finally, move over a few feet and find it just a little bit. He had to dig that thing up. It was so old, it wasn't even black pipe. Amen. It wasn't even PVC pipe. It was that old clay pipe. Those tree roots had growed all up in it. I mean, it's bury him. Us boys standing there thinking, man, I'm sure they're going to get a truck coming here, pump the septic tank out, get this thing clean. We've got to do something. Old Rex just reached up in there. He started grabbing stuff, pouring it out. Them old weeds and grass, he's just chucking it out. I said, boys, get in here. Got to get this thing clean. I thought, man, I didn't want to take a shower that bad. That's about the third time I knew he meant business. And I sure didn't want to be working a lot more with him. So we got there and we cleaned that pipe out. And you know what? When we got it fixed, it's fine. You know, we want the victory. But a lot of folks don't want to pay the price to have it. Amen. A lot of folks don't want to pay the price to have it. Says a bunch of men, true story, said they called in a pipe company in Massachusetts. And said these boys are cleaning out the pipe. So in that pipe, they found rare coins, sewer pipe. Found rare coins, gold, silver. I think when it was all sorted, there was three of them. And when they counted it all up, they had got over $10,000 in stuff. They let them keep it because they didn't know whose it was. Stuff that had been dropped down the toilet, down the sinks, and just made its way through the sewer. You know, sometimes you got to get past a lot of things. And it ain't all pleasant. It ain't all going to be easy. You know, we say, I want the Lord. And we'll fast from when we go to bed to when we get up. Come on now, that's what some folks call fasting. I want the Lord. And I'm gonna put away some things. I ain't going to read a newspaper. Well, if you didn't read the newspaper before, it ain't going to do you no good. I mean, that's the way it is. Oh, I ain't going to drink Coca-Colas. Well, amen, but when a man or woman says they take something that they cherish and they know is taking up their time and says, no. I know a man won't hunt no more. Now he thinks it's wrong for everybody else, but he said, I got consumed with it. And I was focused more on hunting turkey and deer and everything else than I was God. Gave away everything he owned, as far as camouflage, stuff like that. Gave it away, deer stands. He said, I'm not going back. I'm not letting it get a hold of me. Got a friend out in Oklahoma, he won't play softball or baseball because he's consumed by it one time. So if I get a hold of that stuff, man, said, it just takes hold to me. So I don't play it. I remember one of the boys said, come on, man, one of those softball games ain't going to hurt you. He said, I ain't taking a chance. He says, addictive to me. I mean, how many of us are willing to do that? We want our Ebenezers. We don't want to pay the price to get there. And then Samuel said, return your hearts to God. Remove your idols. Regard him as king. You'll have revival. That's what it's going to take. What did Joshua say that day? He said, up and sanctify yourselves. And tomorrow God will do great wonders among you. And you've got to clean out some things. You've got to get some things right. And when we do, God will help us. Stand to your feet tonight. And I know tonight we ain't sitting here dealing with a congregation that's battling drug addiction and going to barrooms on the weekend and things of that sort. But it ain't got to be a barroom that keeps you from God. It can be so many things. So many things that can hinder your relationship. And I'd like to see God help us. But you're going to have to help yourself. And then say, God, whatsoever in the way, I'm getting rid of it. I need revival. Everybody that would has come in and pray tonight, ask God to help us. Amen. Ask God to use us.
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4: Judges, chapter 6, verse number 11. And I'll be reading out of the Living Translation tonight. King James Version. Easy now. I saw those eyebrows starting to raise. I said, I guess I better go ahead and tell them which one. Thank God for His Word. Judges 6 and 11. When you're there, say amen. Amen. And there came an angel of the Lord, and sat under an oak, which was an Ophrah, that pertained unto Joash the Abiezrite. And his son Gideon threshed wheat by the winepress to hide it from the Midianites. And the angel of the Lord appeared unto him and said unto him, The Lord is with thee, thou mighty man of valor. And Gideon said unto him, O my Lord, if the Lord be with us, why? Why then is all this befallen us? And where be all his miracles which our fathers told us of, saying, Did not the Lord bring us up from Egypt? But now the Lord hath forsaken us, and delivered us into the hands of the Midianites. And the Lord looked upon him and said, Go in this thy might, that thou shalt save Israel from the hands of the Midianites. Have not I sent thee? Have not I sent thee? Oh, if we could just let that word sink into our spirit tonight. If we could just understand what God is trying to speak to us through the story here of Gideon. Oh, Father, I believe it'd change every one of our lives. I want to preach for just a few moments tonight. The Lord has helped me. The Holy Ghost has anointed me. I want to preach us tonight on who God looks for in times like these. Who God looks for in times like these. Would you slip up your hand to heaven and would you help me pray tonight? Let's pray all across this tabernacle. Hallelujah, hallelujah. Father, we love you. Lord, we praise you. We give you the honor. We give you the glory. We worship your holy name. God, I can do nothing without you, O Lord. I can do nothing without you. But through you, I can do all things. And I pray tonight, let your word go forth. Let the word of God have free course in this house. Lord Jesus, I ask you, Lord, bring every thought into captivity. Bring every thought into captivity into the obedience of Christ. Let not minds wander, but let hearts, God, be absolutely focused like a razor beam of what God would say to our spirits in this house. Don't let anybody leave the same way that they come, but let your perfect will be done. And we give you praise and honor and glory. Praise the name of the Lord. In Jesus' holy name we pray. And everyone said, Amen. Amen. Would you shake somebody's hand, maybe two or three before you're seated, and tell them you're glad to see them. There's some visitors. Just make them feel right at home, church. Amen, amen. Appreciate Brother Schaefer coming all the way down from Roanoke. Amen. Dear friend of ours. Beloved, no doubt we are living in some of the most precarious and backward days that we have ever seen as a nation, ever seen as a people. I've said it before, but it bears repeating. I believe that we are living in the days that Isaiah prophesied about when he said they'll call bitter water sweet and sweet water bitter. They'll call things that are good evil and things that are evil good. We're living in a day today where spotted owls have more rights than unborn children. Something is wrong. We're living in days that are back backwards, friend. We're living in days that now, integrity and character are no longer what makes a leader a leader, so long as he has smooth words, and so long as he can make craft prosper, then we'll put him up as our leader. It should not be so, dear friend. We are living in days that are absolutely backwards, and everything seems to be upside down. As one man said, it seems as if the inmates are running the asylum now. It seems as if people that have no truth in God at all are trying to tell us what God says. If there ever was a day that we put our ear into heaven and our noses back in the Word of God, it should be today. It should be the hour that we're living. It should be the time that we're in. It should be now. It should be days just like this. You don't believe we're living in backwards days? Not too long ago, I just read a report of how there was a lady, some think it's humorous, some think it's crazy, but there was a lady and she was in a department store, TJ Maxx, and there was a young boy that's running through the aisles of that store, and that young boy runs into that woman and knocks that woman down. Well, she turns around and sues that department store for $1 million. The crazy thing was, the boy that ran into her was her own son. Amen. Something's wrong, dear friend. I said something is wrong. Men have turned judgment backwards. Men don't hold truth in esteem any longer. Same report said of a man that walked into a convenience store and then pulled a gun on the man behind the counter. And the man behind the counter was quicker on the draw. It's probably somewhere around South Virginia, say man. Quicker on the draw and shot that would-be robber back. Only problem was that would-be robber sued the owner of that convenience store for discrimination of his rights. Something is backwards, friend. Something is absolutely backwards. The problem that we can fall into today, the dilemma and the tragedy, if we're not careful, is you and I will look at days like this and we'll begin to say, man has gone too far and God will no longer deal with us. Man has went too far and there's no help for the church. Say amen. I want to remind you something, friend. Before you throw in the towel, before you raise up your hands and give up, I want to remind you what the psalmist said. Psalm 119 and 126, it is time for thee, Lord, to work before they have made void thy law. Not before, but now. Not then, but now. When men make void the law of God, God begins to work again. If we're not careful, even as a movement, Brother Schaefer, we'll start saying, there's no hope. There's no such thing as men getting delivered. And there's no such thing as hearts being turned around. Friend, I want to tell you tonight, the Bible did not say when the enemy came in like a little drip, the Lord will raise up a standard. It did not say when the enemy came in like a little trickle. But it did say when the enemy comes in like a flood, like a flood. That's where we are. That's where we are. When the enemy's coming in like a flood. Now's the time where God says, it's in days that are just like this that I'll raise up men. I'll put my anointing on heart. I'll put my anointing on life. And I will use shame. Somebody said, God's given up on man. I said, you wait one second. Long as he's raising up preachers like this, long as he's still putting his hand on young men, don't tell me God's given up on man. If God's given up on man, he wouldn't be calling preachers anymore. If God's given up on man, he wouldn't be having ministers that stand behind the pulpit Sunday after Sunday and preach the truth of God's word. There's still hope in days like this. It was in the dark days of Catholicism that God raises up a little man by the name of Martin Luther. It was in the days where men had turned the liberty of the gospel into a license to sin and construed it and contorted it and twisted it to make it become something that it wasn't. And in that dark day, God looked down and breathed upon a man by the name of John Wesley. And he began to preach the message of sanctification, and revival came. Can I tell you, beloved, if you think these days were darker than those days, you better guess again. Those were dark, dark days. And if God is big enough to move in, well, my God is still big enough. Oh my God, he's still big enough to move right here when everybody in your community is wanting to compromise, when everybody in your church is wanting to draw cold. There is still a God that wants to say, I can touch him, I can send revival, I can help lives. It's in days like this, say man. It was in a time for Israelite. Israel had forsaken the God of their fathers. Sound familiar? And the Midianites infiltrated that land. And it was for one reason. Because everybody was doing that which was right in their own eyes. Interesting point. It didn't say everybody was doing wrong in their own eyes. I mean, everybody was doing right in their own eyes. If you'd have asked them, they'd have said, it's right. If they'd have asked them, you'd have said, they'd have said, ain't nothing wrong with it. I mean, everybody's doing it. Church down the road's doing it. Preacher's wife is doing it now. Must be legal. Must be right. And they have forsaken the God of the Word of God. And in the midst, Sister Yates, in the midst of that dark time, God looks down, church, and he finds a man. Do you still believe that God looks through the pews and looks into the hearts of men and women inside of this tabernacle? I believe that it does. I thank God for the ministry of an evangelist. But you know what, beloved? You got enough prayer warriors right here. And you can see soul after soul saved in this community. You got enough band of believers to believe God for healing after healing. If only hearts would say, God, it's in times like this that you walk. And God looks down, Brother Green, and he sees not a great big man, not a man with 500 degrees after his name, not a man that's got more money than he knows what to do with, not a man that comes from a great big family. He said he's from that tribe of Ephraim, of Manasseh, and he's the least in his father's house. In other words, he said, man, I'm the run of the litter, and we wasn't too big to start with. Can I tell you, beloved, it ain't a degree that God's looking for. I'm not against education, but I'm telling you, it ain't a degree that God's looking for. It ain't how much money you got in the bank. It ain't even what your last name is. But it's a heart that's open, and a heart that's available, and a heart that's willing, and a heart that's hungry to say, Jesus, if you can use anything, my God, use me. If you can move through a life, I am available. If you can touch through a soul, let me give myself to you. And it's there, Brother Johnson, that he finds a man by the name of Gideon. Judges 6 and 12. And the angel of the Lord appeared unto him and said unto him, the Lord is with thee, thou mighty man of valor. Here is an ordinary man that has an extraordinary encounter with God. Who does God look for in times like these, Brother Zane? I tell you who God looks for. You hear me? God looks for a person of vision. That's who God looks for, a person of vision. This is a man that had to take his vision off of the Midianites and put his vision back on the Lord. Say amen to me, somebody. He sees the Lord, howbeit through the angel, that angel representing God. But all he turns his eyes off of the enemy and puts them back on the Savior. Who does God use and look for in times like these? He looks for men that'll get their eyes off of every other church that is backslid, and every other church that is compromised, and every other hypocrite that is in the church, and start putting their eyes on those that have still got the fire. Say amen. If all you're ever doing is pointing a bony finger at who ain't got it, you're in the next on the list. Say amen. It's time you turn your eyes back to the Father. I'm talking to somebody tonight. I know that person may be backslid, but it ain't got to mean you got to backslide. If you'll look unto the Savior, you can have the victory. Everybody's cold. Everybody's cold. Everybody's lost. You talk for yourself, honey. You weren't here the other night. I said you weren't here when God started setting free. You weren't in this meeting when God started saving. Hey, don't tell me God can't save in the 21st century. You come too late. Hey, hallelujah to God. I refuse to put my eyes on every negative gainsayer. I refuse to look at everybody that says God can't. All you do is focus on the hypocrite. You put it down, you'll be the next on the list. There comes a time where you say, I'm not going to focus on who's not and who was and who isn't anymore. I'm going to focus on what God is doing and how God is helping the church and what I can do to be a part of what God is doing. Hallelujah. Say amen. What you put your focus on, you will become like. I've said it before. What you behold, you become. What you study, what you really focus in on and stay on, you'll start conforming to. In case it was, that's a two-edged sword. I was there in Sudan. We got off that little dirt landing strip, got that little jeep, and we're going up to that base camp. And there's a couple of ladies that start walking across the road in front of us. But by the powers, they don't walk naturally, gracefully, like a lady would naturally walk. When those two or three ladies crossed that road, they buckled their neck like an old cow would. I looked at the preacher beside me, Brother Mike, and I said, you know what that is? He said, I know what that is. You know what that is? I said, I'll tell you what I think that is. I'm not saying they're Hindu, but all I am telling you is those ladies, you mark it down, somewhere in their religion, they worship that cattle. Somewhere in their religion, they have kept their eyes focused on that beast for so long that they began to take on the very characteristics of what they've allowed their eyes to see. God help some of your hearts tonight. If you watch the trash that comes across a television, no wonder you just like it. If you let your eyes feast on the filth of some internet site, no wonder you begin to manifest it. You cannot help what you begin to see. You will begin to act like. You will begin to take on. You will begin to accept as yourself. But if you turn your eyes on Jesus Christ, oh my God, if you look to Jesus, if you keep your eyes on Jesus, there's going to be love. There's going to be joy. There's going to be peace. There's going to be meekness. Say amen. I'm looking unto Jesus, the author. I asked a young man, he was talking to me. Got talking about missions, go figure, huh? He said, Brother Zane, he's studying up on a tribe in India. He said, when they're young, when they're boys, I mean 13, 14-year-old boys, really want to become men, they want to go ahead and take a step up. They go to the elders, and those elders get a razor sharp rock, and they begin to cut in those boys' back over and over again, little 1 to 2 inch cuts, but kind of in an oval shape. And then they'd take mud and smear it all in that back just a bit and get that thing good and infected. Said those boys would lay on their belly for about 3 days, scream in agony. Finally, when it began to heal, those scars would begin to elevate ever so softly on their back and raise up. And they said it would look just like the back of a crocodile. And I looked at that young man, I said, perchance, does that tribe worship crocodiles? He said, well, yeah, Brother Zane. How'd you know that? It's easy, son. You always become what you behold. You always. You let Brittany What's-Her-Face stay in your face long enough, and you want to act like her, you want to dress like her, you want to talk like her and walk like her. You let the filth of this, you let Madison Avenue pass before your eyes over and over again. You're going to think their styles is God's style, and honey, you got another thing coming. It's time you turn your eyes back to the faith. Oh, my God, it's time you turn your eyes back on Jesus and say, Lord, I want to keep my heart focused on the Lord. Well, I just wish God would speak to me like he did Gideon. What? You see this book? Gideon never had it. He never had in sundry times prophets of old speaking to him. He never had in the last days being spoken to by that son. You know, when I was a younger preacher, I'll go ahead and tell you this, some of you lose confidence in me. I'd come across a situation, Brother Bill, I'd say, call up a preacher, an older preacher. I'd say, what do you think I ought to do about such and such? And that older preacher would tell me, I think you ought to pray about it. Let me just have a little open moment with you right here. And don't get too sanctified on me, because some of you have done the same thing. That is not what I necessarily wanted to hear within myself. You know what I wanted? Here's what I wanted. Here's step one. Here's step two. Here's step three. Okay, and if those three steps don't work, well, here's plan B. And if plan B doesn't work, if you'll just mix point A and point B together and take out, then you can know, friend, there are some situations that are so intricate and so interwoven that unless God comes in, you're going to mess it up. You better turn your eyes to the Lord. Who's God going to use days like this? Men that'll get their eyes off the negativity and put their eyes back on God. Hey, beloved, rule one before you ever go into battle, take your eyes off the foe and put your eyes on the Father. Before you ever face your foe, face the Father. Who does God use, Brother Zane, in days like this? Men of vision, men of valor, bravery. Judges 7:2, and the Lord said unto Gideon, the people that are with thee are too many for me to give the Midianites into thy hand. This Israel vaunt themselves against me, saying, mine own hand hath saved me. Now therefore go to proclaim in the ears of the people, saying, whosoever is fearful and afraid, let him return and depart early from Mount Gilead. And there returned of the people 22,000. And there remained 10,000. Get the picture. You're not sleeping on me yet, are you? Here's old Gideon. Hey, how many of y'all run Sunday? 32,000. You know. Old Gideon walks into church. Looks over Sunday school superintendent. He says, how many do we have in Sunday school? Carry the one. 32,000. Whew, that's pretty good. What's Sunday school offering? $13.22. Amen. I'll just threw that in there for free. You know what I'm saying without me saying. And here's the message. Gideon gets up there on Sunday morning, looks across the crowd, says, appreciate everybody being in the house of the Lord with us. Appreciate this good crowd coming out on Sunday morning. And the Lord's dealt me to talk to you this morning. And title of my message this morning is if you're a lily livered sissy pants, go home. And oh, give me a little bit of liberty here tonight. And all of a sudden, this is what often getting here.

cost of 22,000 men flying that air. He's left with 10,000 people. I'm not an old man. I'm really not. But I'm almost old enough to be able to tell folks, I didn't get in this thing just yesterday. You know, you just feel like, you know, you just feel like you've been there, done that when you can say that. You know what I'm saying? So if I can just kind of reach a few days into the future and say, I didn't get into this thing just yesterday. If I know people like I think I know people, let me tell you what probably happened. Because here's how it is. And I understand there's exceptions to the rule. I understand there's exceptions to the rule. But here's how it normally happens. Pastor, we love your preaching. We love your family. We love your singing. Oh, we love it. I'll tell you what, this is the friendliest church we've ever been to. But God, you know, it's always God. I mean, they ain't heard from God in 8 years. All of a sudden, God's talking to them in an audible voice at 3 a.m. But God has told us that we need to go down the road. And then when they get down the road, and somebody says, well, why'd y'all leave? It's that preacher. You ain't never seen a family like his. Every last one of them down there is mean as snakes. We did everything we could to stay, but he told us it was time for us to go. And you just don't know, because you know as good as I do, they don't want to say what they said to that preacher. Say amen. And if I know those 22,000 men like I think I know them, you reckon they looked at each other? You reckon they said, hey, are you just as much of a scaredy cat sissy as what I am? Because all I know is I'm shaking in my boots, and I've bit my fingernails down to the nub, and I'm scared to death to fight those Midianites. And, you know, I didn't get finished crocheting back home, so I'll just go back and finish. You know what I'm saying? Come on here. You know as good as I do, that ain't what they said. You know as good as I do, they come on here. They had to look at that man and say, well, if it wasn't for that Gideon always trying to take the credit, we'd have been right beside him. Let me tell you something, brother. It wasn't the music while they left. It wasn't the preaching while they left, per se. But when that preacher said, it's time, Daddy, you make a stand for holiness. It's time, Mama, you come on up. It's time you tell that daughter she ain't getting on that cheerleading squad, getting out there in a miniskirt for some pervert to lust all after her. And man, come on, don't you back up on me yet. I'm telling somebody, it takes a boldness, it takes a backbone, it takes some courage to stand up for righteousness, to stand up for truth. We need men to stand and preach and pray and live to say, man. It takes real men to love that family enough to say, we're not going down that movie theater. That'd be the last day that the shortest shorts you'll find in this house. Say amen. Don't be like that one woman. She come up to me and she said, Brother Zane, God has convicted me of all of my immodest apparel. And I'm telling you what, I have got rid of all of it except one pair. And then she looked at me and said, just in case. In case what? Just in case your mom and dad look at you and say you went too far. Just in case you talk to somebody that used to live like that and now you're convicting them and they don't want you to live like that. What else do you think's going to happen? You better believe the devil's going to try it. We need men with a backbone. Hallelujah. We need men that are stand with a backbone and say, I'm living this way. I love this way. It's right. It's true. It's God's way. Somebody praise the Lord. Say amen.
It's right. It's right. It's the Bible. Hallelujah. Who's God going to use in days like this, Brother Paul? Men that love their family enough to lay down the line and say, I love you enough to keep you from an ungodly world. Mama, if your holiness convictions ain't good enough to pass on to your children, they ain't evidently good enough for you. I'm telling you, let me camp out here for one.

But when it's in the Bible, it's not a personal conviction. It's a biblical conviction. And you don't have to have God wake you up at 2 in the cold morning and shake you out of bed. You don't have to have a tingle go down your back. It's in the Word of God. It's in the Word of God. It's in the Word of God. Some in this church could do so much more for God than what you're doing. But let me tell you why you're not. You're afraid. There's fear in your heart. You stop me if I ain't telling you the truth. Faith sets you up for triumph. Fear sets you up for failure. I've said this till it's threadbare, but I'll say it again here. What faith is to God, I promise you, fear is to the devil. And just how God works through faith, the devil works through God. Give us men of vision. Give us men of power. God, give us men of vigilance, of carefulness, watchfulness. Judges 7:4, and the Lord said unto Gideon, the people are yet too many. Bring them down into the water, and I will try them for thee there. And it shall be that of whom I say unto thee, this shall go with thee, the same shall go with thee. And whosoever I say unto thee, this shall not go with thee, the same shall not go. So he brought down the people into the water, and the Lord said unto Gideon, everyone that lappeth of the water with his tongue as a dog lappeth, him shalt thou set by himself. Likewise, everyone that boweth down upon his knees to drink, and the number of them that lap putting their hands to the mouth were 300 men. And the rest of the people, 9,700, mind you, and the rest of the people bowed down upon their knees to drink water. God's looking at him, Power, Brother Powers, and he's saying, no, no, no. I've still got to thin out your ranks. Here's what I want you to do. You know the story, but let me tell it. It just feels good up here, so let me say it. Go down to that water brook. There's going to be two classifications of people that drink up there. Number one, I'm kind of doing it backwards here, but number one, there's going to be men that put their belly in the mud and their snout in the water and drink that water. And on the other hand, there's going to be somebody that bends down, scoops that water up with his hand, and laps it like a dog. Mind you, church, mind you, the Midianites, just over on that hill over there. Brother Paul, what would it have been if those Midianites would have just glanced over that hill and seen every last one of those Israelis down on their face, not watching, not vigilant? Boys, come. Look over. One. And there's 300 men, Brother Green. 300 men that says, thank God for a brave heart. But God, it ain't just about how bold I can be. God, give your servant wisdom. God will not, cannot, God cannot use the coward. But God will not use the careless. Can I time out one second? Young people, can I just stop and talk to you for 1 second? I've seen young people, and they was bold as a lion for God, but they were very, very careless about who they chose as a spouse, as a husband or wife. I'm not saying they didn't have boldness. Son, I didn't say they couldn't preach like a house of fire, but they were very, very careless. People would try to speak to them and tell them, you don't want to go down that road. And the mind was already in that direction. And they weren't

0: watching now. God, give us young men that are bold. But oh God, give us young hearts that are wise, Lord, and to listen to wise counsel, and to understand the fear of the Lord. Mister, that doesn't stop with the youth group. We need moms and dads that are wise in their heart. Ask you a question here. If road A and road B will get you to the same place, and for whatever reason, road A makes you fall by the wayside, you think it'd be smart to start traveling down road B? A wise thing to do. The Bible didn't say, Lord, get us as close to temptation as possible and let us prove how bold we are for you. Lead us not into temptation. Lead us not into temptation. I was there in Ecuador, and we're on that big bus, and I mean, son, we're on the edge of a cliff. You hear me? And for whatever reason, Brother Prescott, that bus driver thought it'd be macho or hero to see how close to the edge he could get us without falling off that cliff. I looked at that man and said, that ain't funny. I said, that ain't funny. Let me tell you something, friend. God does not laugh when you see how close to the edge you can put it and think you can get up on a platform. God does not laugh when you see how close to the world you can get and still think you're sanctified. Henry Ford, the one-time owner, CEO there of Ford Motor Company, whenever he would hire a new employee, Brother Johnson, he would take that man out and he'd have a list of questions for that man. He'd go down and he'd ask that man questions as that man would begin to eat his food and mark things, yes, no, da, da, da. But here's the deal. The questions didn't matter. It was all a farce. Here's what Henry Ford was looking for. If that man salted his food before he ever tasted his food, Henry Ford said, he's not a thinking man. He just does it by habit. I can't use a man like that on my team. Quit elbowing your husbands. I'm not preaching against you. What he preached on, he preached on you. I ain't preaching again. What I'm telling you is the Bible says, he that's faithful in a few things will be faithful in many. He that's unfaithful in a few things, unfaithful in many. I got to close. Rosane, why have you got to close? Well, I usually close for two reasons. I'm out of steam and I'm out of stuff. You know what I'm saying? That's usually why I close. Sometimes I've been out of stuff before I'm out of steam and I get in trouble. Amen. Who does God use in times like these? Men of vision, men of valor, men of vigilance, men of vitality and inner strength. Listen to God's word tonight. Don't let your mind wander. Listen to God's word. 7 and 9 of Judges. And it came to pass the same night that the Lord said unto him, rise, get thee down into the host, for I have delivered into thy hand. You go ahead and drop down to verse 13. And when Gideon was come, behold, there was a man that told a dream unto his fellow and said, behold, I dreamed a dream. And lo, a cake of barley bread tumbled into the host of Midian. And it came into a tent and smote it that it fell and overturned it that the tent lay along. And his fellow answered and said, let me put this in emphasis. This is nothing else save the sword of Gideon, the son of Joash, a man of Israel. For into the hand of God he hath delivered Midian. And all the host. Get the picture. God tells Gideon, go on down to that camp of the Midianites and Amalekites. And just take your servant for a, just kind of eavesdrop on them there. And I can't fully explain it, but somehow or another, old Gideon kind of gets in there and bows down, if you will, and peeks through the marsh, bends his ear. Them old boys is around that campfire. One of them says, "Man, I had a dream last night." "What'd you dream?"
1: You don't want to.
0: "No, go ahead, tell me. What'd you dream?" I dreamed. There was this huge cake of barley bread, and it tumbled down the hill, and it knocks over every last one of our tents." And the guy looks at me and says, "You dreamt what?" He tells him, "You know what that is? You know what that is? That's Gideon. That's Gideon coming down the hill. That's Gideon mowing us down like a blade of grass. Hey guys, get over here! Listen to what this man dreamed!" It spreads through the camp like wildfire. Now you got to understand something. Brother Smith, barley bread was the cheapest, roughest bread that they could bake. Barley bread was the bread that they fed their animals. And Gideon is saying, "Oh God, God, you don't understand. I ain't nothing. God, I'm as worthless as a piece of barley bread." But listen, friend, Judges 6:34, "But the Spirit of the Lord came upon Gideon." Hallelujah, hallelujah, hallelujah. Hallelujah, hallelujah, hallelujah. God, you don't understand. I ain't smart enough. I ain't quick enough. I ain't fast enough. I don't know enough folks, and Daddy ain't got enough money. Mama didn't send me to the proper school, and we wasn't born on the right side of the track. But the Spirit of God said, "Boy, I can use you. I can touch you. I can minister through your life." Help me, God. Help me, God. Help me. See that coat? See that jacket? You ain't never seen a jacket like this in all your life. This is the most amazing jacket. You ain't never seen one like this in all your life. See if I can still do this, huh? Jacket, stand up straight. Ooh. Keep the faith, brother. Hold on. Don't back up on me yet. Jacket, raise your arms, Joe. I'm doing something. Hold on. Let me try this one more time.
2: Give me a shot with this. Light me off yet. Just hold on. Wait. I'm going to do this again. See if I can. Hold on. Wait one second here.
0: Let me. Jacket. Stand up straight. Look at that. Did you see that? Did you see what that jacket just did? Jacket, raise your arms. Look at that. Did you see what that jacket just did? You say, "Wait a second, Brother Zane. That ain't the jacket. That's you inside of the jacket. That's what I'm saying. It ain't you. It ain't me. It's the Holy Ghost." Oh my God, it's the Holy Ghost. It's the Holy Ghost. I can't do it on my own. I can't make it on my own. But if I get filled, it'll happen. Somebody pray there. Whatever I need this jacket to do, if I just get clothed in it, it will do it. I ain't asking this jacket to do something I can't do. I feel the Holy Ghost right here. God ain't asking you to do something He can't do. My God, get me full of the Holy, Holy Ghost. Clothe me, God. Clothe me, God. It's time some of you get a fresh anointing. I said it's time some of you get a fresh infilling. It's time some of you get filled with the Holy Ghost. Someone can help me on the piano, please. Whatever He needs you to do, if you'll just get full of Him. Whatever He needs, right over here, church, right over here. I'm telling somebody, whatever He's asking you to do, you better believe on your own. You as worthless as a piece of barley bread. You ain't smart enough and fast enough. But He that is in me is still greater than He that's in this world. And He said, you shall receive power. You're going to receive power after that which the Holy Ghost has come upon you. The Spirit of the Lord came upon Gideon. Literally, in that Hebrew, clothed Gideon. I ain't got time to get in the whole story. Takes those 300 men, Brother Green. Breaks them in 3 divisions of 100. He gives them a lamp. He gives them a light. And He gives them a trumpet. I don't have time to get in all of it. But He tells them, you blow that trumpet. You take that pitcher. You break that pitcher. You lift up that lamp. Friend, that trumpet represents boldness. That pitcher represents brokenness. And that light represents brightness. Brother Mike, God says tonight, if I can just get my hands upon a bold, broken, bright vessel, whatever I need them to do, they're able, sister. They're able. Stand with me all over this house tonight. Church, let's lift up our hands to heaven for just a moment and begin to praise. Thank you, Jesus. Thank you, Jesus. Thank you, Jesus. Thank you, Jesus. Hallelujah. Hallelujah. Hallelujah. Hallelujah. God, whatever you're asking me to do, I can't do it on my own. I can't do it on my own. But God, I'm asking you tonight to clothe me. I'm asking you tonight to fill me. I'm asking you tonight for a fresh anointing of the Holy Ghost. Whoa! Hallelujah. Somebody begin to praise. Hallelujah.

0: Hallelujah, hallelujah. Praise you, Jesus. Praise you, Jesus. Praise Jesus. Praise Jesus. Praise the Lord. Praise the Lord. Clothe me, God. Baptize me, God. Let me put my eyes upon you. Let me put my heart upon you. Bless your name. Bless your name. I don't know what you walked in here with tonight. I don't know what your need is, but I do know what your answer is. It's to get full of God's sweet Holy Ghost. And He is the answer to every dilemma and every situation that we're faced with. Yes. And in times, Brother Johnson, just like this, God's eyes are still looking through pews. He's still looking in hearts and saying, let me find a man. Let me find a lady. Let me find a servant that'll turn their eyes to me and let me touch them once again. I don't know whatever need is in this house, but I know there are many. Can we step up from where we're standing right now, and can we stand all across this front tonight? And can we ask God to touch us with a fresh anointing? Come on, all the way from the back to the front. Can we lift up our hands to heaven and begin to pray? God, anoint me for the task. Anoint me for the mission. Anoint me for what's ahead. Anoint me for what's around the corner. Lord, have your way!
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2: All week, and I knew it was in the Bible, just couldn't figure out exactly how it was worded to find it. And this evening I found it. This evening I found it, about 6:30 or 7. So that should tell you what time I found it. So how long I had to get ready. I'm teasing with you. Y'all look worried sometimes when I get up here doing that. Amen. Because I'm worried. All right, verse 16. The Bible says, for a just man falleth 7 times and arises up again, but the wicked shall fall into mischief. It blows my mind, really, to think of this verse. We have been trained in our thinking and trained in our thought patterns to think that a just or righteous man doesn't fall. Look at me. Look over at your neighbor. And if it's your wife, you can't say this. But if it's not, tell them, I've got faults you don't know about. Boy, I got y'all by the tail already, don't I? If it's your husband or wife, they probably know about them. All right. But the fact is, this verse is a wonderful verse. And it simply says to us that you can be just and fall 7 times. Boy, y'all think I'm in a different denomination, don't you? I'm not. I'm in the Bible. The difference is the mighty fall, but the great get up. The righteous go down, but the righteous don't quit. And what I want to preach to us about here, if the Lord would help me, I want to preach on, I still got my bottle. Would you stretch forth your hands, ask God to help us? Father, thank you, Lord, for your goodness. Lord, the mercy of God from everlasting to everlasting. Father, thank you for this
4: meeting for this people. Thank you for the blessings of the Lord. And we pray that you would grant us the ability to preach, Father, and grant them the ability to hear. Father, there's nothing wrong with ability if it's anointed. God, so grant us above all an unction and the anointing to do the work of God, and we'll not fail to give you praise. And the church said, amen. Amen. For those of you that's missed the first two parts of it, the first night I preached on don't let the devil get your bottle. Last night we preached on what happens when you lose your bottle. And tonight I'd like to tell the devil that I've lost it a few times. I've failed a few times. But the bottom line is I'm still got a hold of it. Amen. For just to fill those in that's not been here, when I was a little boy, I used to get a pop bottle and preach. And 6, 7 years old, maybe, I would stand up in a chair and preach. And the devil got me out in sin, amen, and took away that dream, amen. But the Lord give it back to me, amen. And I want to try to help us here. I feel like the Lord has dealt with me, and maybe I can help you, and maybe we'll just see what happens. And the only thing I hate about good meetings like this is if they come to an end. But if they don't, I can be back, all right? Amen. Here we are. Amen. I want you to understand that a righteous man, amen, does not make him righteous the fact that he never stumbles and he never falls. The fact that makes him righteous is the fact that his heart is clean, he is just in his motive, he is pure in his thoughts, and his desire was to do that which was right. That's what makes a man righteous, and that's what makes a man just. And just men will make mistakes. They will lose the bottle. Now, you look at me here. You can be as righteous as you want. But the truth is, there's none righteous. No, not one. There's nobody here at some point in time that can't point back to the past and say, I have lost that which God entrusted me with. I lost a prayer life. I lost something. I lost a joy. I lost something. Amen. But the fact is, we serve a God that is married, amen, to the backslider. Amen. He knows when we struggle. He knows when we come short. He understands. As a matter of fact, in Luke's Gospel, chapter 15, the Pharisees came to the Lord and they said, look, this man sits with sinners and he eats with the publican. And Jesus spun off of that and made the greatest parable that most commentators think was ever said or penned on paper. He began to talk about three lost things. And the first thing was the lost sheep. And then he said there was 100 sheep a man had. And one of them went astray. And what kind of shepherd would not leave the 99 and go find that one sheep that went astray? Now you've got to understand he's making a statement. A sheep never leaves on purpose. I mean, don't fall out with me right here. Mike Roberts said it. Blame it on him. Amen. He said that sheep are dumb animals. Oh, Lord. That didn't go over good. Amen. I'm a sheep too. Dear God. Amen. But they never leave on purpose. Their desire is to always stay next to the shepherd. But a sheep gets his head down, gets to eating, amen, and doing the daily activities that he's supposed to do. And before he gets looked and back up, he is too far away from the shepherd to find his way home. That's how sheep get lost, by accident. A good sheep, a pure person in here, amen. You ever got busy doing the household chores, sister? Amen, taking care of children, doing laundry, amen, doing the things that you were supposed to do, and too much time elapses and you realize, amen, I'm farther away from the Lord than I should be. Most of us men, we've worked and we've done ministries, amen, but we wake up one day and we're farther away. And we really didn't want to be that far away. And then he said there was another lost thing. There was a lost piece of silver, a coin. And that coin could not lose itself. Could I submit to you that that coin never grew legs? And it never walked away on its own? It never rolled away, never wiggled. Somebody else. And that had to affect it and lose it. So the Lord says, first of all, if you get too busy, amen, and you lose what I've given you, you. I'm going to come looking for you. And the second thing he said was, if you get wounded by somebody else, if somebody else loses you and helps you get lost, amen, I understand. I'm God. And I sit with these kind of people and I go looking for them. How many has ever been hurt in a church? Amen. And you got bitter. Y'all smile at me. Amen. Y'all know it's right. But the Lord said, I go looking for that one. And not only that, he said there was a prodigal son. There was a man that had a son. And that man looks at and his son looks at him and says, give me the portion that belongeth to me. He gives it to him. And the child walks away, gets in the hog lot, loses it all, spends it on righteous living. And in essence looked at his father and he spit in his face and said, Father, I don't want what you have. I'd rather have the world. So he walks away and he goes to the world. Amen. But I want you to know when that one that spit in God's face, amen, comes back, amen, the Father's arms are open wide, amen, to receive and give it back to even the one that spits in God's face. Somebody say amen. Hebrews chapter 11 is such a wonderful portion of Scripture. It's a wonderful Hebrews Hall of Fame. Amen. It's one of the greatest books in my opinion. But it starts and it pins off and it says men like Abel and men talks of Cain and talks of these men. And it goes on down of Abraham. But do you realize it goes to Moses? And then it gets on down to verse 32 and it talks about Barak, David and Jephthah. But I want you to understand, if we look at those men on the surface, we look at Samson that carried the gates. We look at Samson that would kill hundreds of Philistines. Amen. We look at David that would give the blueprint, so to speak, to the temple. A man that everybody in here says, I want to be like David. Every one of us has prayed that prayer. This wonderful man, David. We claim Moses as the meekest men on earth. But brother, can I tell you that they were more like you than you realize. Amen. They were just like us. Brother, there were times in their life, amen, even though they are in what we call the Hall of Fame of the heroes of faith, we've got to look at them and recognize there was times, amen, that they failed God. Now shout amen. Take your halo off a little while. I'm going to preach to you, okay? Hey, man, I'm going to tell you something, brother. If we look close enough at each one of us, we're too much like those people. Look at your neighbor and say, I'm a lot like David. Hey, man, I'm a lot like Samson. I'm a lot like Barak. I'm a lot like Jephthah. Come on here. Hey, man, the fact was they was great men, just men. But the just men shall lose it sometimes. I wish I could help you here. Moses was such a wonderful man. But we talk about the great exploits that he does. But I'm going to submit to you a scenario right here. I want you to stay with this before I get to my message. Moses was a man that was called from his birth. And God had his hand on him in such a mighty way. And so much so that he was placed in the bulrush. And the waters were even anointed of God to push him to the right place. Amen. And he got in the hands of Pharaoh's daughter. Amen. And was placed inside of the palace. He was placed there and he had a call in his heart. Amen. That one day I'm going to deliver. One day I'm going to set these people free. Amen. But Moses was too much like you are. And he was too much like I am. Amen. And when he saw those two Egyptians smiting those Israelis, he could not take it. That calling inside of him, brother, he knew he was supposed to do something. He knew he was going to deliver them, but brother, he absolutely missed God. How do I know that he missed God? Because God would give Moses the words, thou shalt not murder. But Moses was the man that took and slayed these two against what he would pin down in the future. Amen. Against his own. He would be judged against his own pen. Y'all hear? But Moses kills two men. And absolutely without a doubt, Moses was feeling what he was supposed to do in life. But Moses had miscalculated a man his timing. He had miscalculated the time God wanted him to move. And because of Moses' sin, it pushed him into the desert and the wilderness for 40 years. Now I want you to understand me. I'm not telling you, I don't want you to fall out with me. But I believe God had placed Moses in the providence of God to be Pharaoh's son. Amen. Because the Bible said in Exodus chapter 2, the last verses, it said in the process of the fullness of time that the king of Egypt died. Amen. Do you know who's going to be the king after king? After the king dies, it's going to be the king's son. And who was the king's son? It was Moses. But brother, Moses had messed up 40 years before, and Moses was in place to move in. But because Moses losing his bottle, amen, he was out in the desert. Now listen, I'm going to tell you something here. Brother, God will take what you messed up and use it for your good. But that does not mean it was the will of God for you to lose it. He might give you a wife out there. He might teach you to tend the sheep out there. He might teach you to be a shepherd. But brother, if you had not messed up and lost it, you would not deal with the consequences. Now help me here. There's folks that have messed up in their life that they will never stand behind this sacred desk and preach the gospel. They have done things that has messed them up. And I'm not here shaking you or being mean to you. I'm just saying that's the reality. And they know they won't do it. They lost that bottle. Might I feel like preaching. They gave that bottle up. They miscalculated. They got into something they shouldn't have. And it affected them. Now hear me. When you sin and you do lose that bottle, there are consequences of losing it. Don't you think you're just going to lose it. It's not going to affect nothing. God may teach you something while you're out there, while you don't have it. But brother, it's not the will of God to murder and go away from the providence of the Lord. But what happened? I feel like preaching to you. I ain't going to preach long. I got a longer trip tonight than you do. But I want you to know that something happened. After the king died, the children began to cry. Amen. For reason of their bondage. They was in bondage. So listen to me. You've got to have the consequence of the miscalculation. But brother, if you can get the cry after the consequence, amen, you can get the chain counter that will change it. Come on here. I know y'all didn't get all that. I said if you can cry after you miscalculated, you can have an encounter that will change it. And I feel like preaching to you right here. Everybody look up at me right here. And I want you to say, I've missed it, Brother Inman. And I'm telling you, I've missed it. Brother, but I'm going to tell you something. The mercy and the experience of God on the backside of a desert when He causes a burning bush to burn and it does not consume. And we have a fresh experience with God. God is so merciful that if you lose it on accident, He's going to give it back to you. Y'all ain't going to help me preach. If somebody else loses you, He wants to give it back to you. And there's some if you spit in His face and you walked away, young lady, God loves you so much that He's willing to give it back to you if you'll come back home. I feel the Holy Ghost right here. I'm going to tell you something. I feel the Holy Ghost. I still got it. I may have lost it. I may have put it to the side. But this week I've been feeling it. And I know that I got it. And I'd like to come here now. I didn't come to tell you. I come to tell the devil. I still got my bottle. And I still got my message. And I still got my song. And I still got my joy. Amen. Listen, Peter lost it. But after he lost it, at the end of one of his writings, he said, after you have suffered a while, after you've been without it for a little while, after you felt what it feels like to get up in the morning without a dream, after you woke up in the morning and you know what it feels like to be cold, and you woke up in the morning, Peter said, I spit in his face. I didn't do right. I messed up. But after I'd suffered a while, he strengthened me. He established me. And he settled me. You ain't going to help me preach. I feel the touch of God. You need to lift your hands and say, I might have lost it, but bless God, I still got it. I've got it back. It's mine. It's mine. It's mine. And you can't have it. Oh, I feel the Holy Ghost right here. Sister, after a pinched nerve, I still got it. After heart surgery, I still got it. After they talked about Joseph, he still got it. After they threw him in the prison, he still got it. After they put him in Potiphar's house and lied on him, he still got it. Amen. After they asked him to interpret their dreams, he still had it. And I'm going to tell you something. It ain't nothing to keep it if you don't never go through nothing. But when you've gone through the trial, and you've gone through the battle, and you've been through the lions, and the lions didn't eat it, and you've been through the waters, and the flood couldn't drown it, and you've been through the storm, and the storm couldn't take it away, and you can come out the other side, and you can say, still got it. Still got it. I feel the Holy Ghost. I messed up. I missed it. I done wrong. But after all of this, the Lord is faithful. After the boils, after the sickness, after the family turned to curse God, the Lord giveth and the Lord taketh away. And blessed be the name of the Lord. David sinned with Bathsheba. He still got it. Samson lied with the lion. But God was faithful. And he still got put in Hebrews chapter. You know what? I want to tell you something. You might have... The devil told you you messed up. And you done too much. And you went too far. But God is faithful. Man, I mean, I feel like somebody here needs to recognize, after all this, do you understand that? That's an accomplishment. I've got a testimony that I had heart surgery and God stood with me. After this, I still come to church. I've got a testimony that after all have forsaken me, the Lord has taken me up. When mother and father didn't really want me, the Lord has stood by me this night. Amen. And the fact is, I don't even know what to do here. I'm about done preaching. I mean, I just felt like, I really just felt like doing this. This is what I felt like doing. It may not mean nothing to you, but as for me and little Stephanie Faye, we've been through hell and high water in the last 3 years. I mean, we had people we loved. I ain't going to go into all of it. I'm just going to shout it in the mouth of hell. Amen. I'm still in the ministry. I'm still preaching the gospel. She's still singing the gospel. Amen. And we're still lifting up hands after all of this. And that's what I'm trying to get you to tell the devil. I've been through the flood. Jimmy, you've been through the trial, but you still got a desire. Hey, hey, hey, hey. Hey. That says way down in here, I love the Lord. And He heard my cry. Come on, I'm done. Sir Francis Scott, Fort McHenry was under attack by the British. And you know the story. But I want you to listen. Oh, say, can you see? By the dawn's early light after the night's over, what so proudly we hailed at the twilight's last gleaming, whose broad stripes and bright stars through the perilous fight, the ramparts we watched are so gallantly streaming. Rockets' red glare, bombs bursting in air, gave proof through the night that the flag was still there. And he asked a question, oh say, can you see? Amen. Does the star-spangled banner yet wave for the land of the free and the home of the brave? Y'all ain't getting it, are you? After everything the British could do to them, after everything they could throw, give me that flag, can I ask why? After everything they could throw at them, after every bomb, every rocket, everything that they had, brother, they had threw at the Americans, but I want you to know in the morning, they looked out and he said, oh say, can you see by dawn's early light, what's the home of the brave and the land of the free? I'm going to tell you something, Jimmy. You're brave. I said you're brave. And the question is it still there? You might have fallen 7 times, but get up. Hold it. I wish I thought that about time. And I come to ask you this. Oh, say, does the star-spangled banner yet wave? Jimmy, I hate to pull you out so much. I'm just so proud of you, you'll never know. Does it still wave, buddy? Who'd look at me and say, right here? Shake it in the devil's face. I still got the bottle. I'm still here after the night's over. I'm still here after the trouble. Anybody got a handkerchief? Hey man, get you, get out here, I'll get you, come here. Hey buddy, hey brother, take them right there and give them to everybody that ain't got one. Hey man, I tell you what, we're going to help me out here. Get us one of them, let's pass them out real quick. And don't leave them after church neither, alright? Hey man, pick them up. Here's what I want us to do. Lord willing, this will be, give them to everybody. Hey man, what I want you to do is I want you to say it's still waving. I'm still shouting. I'm still singing. I'm still marching. I'm on the battlefield for the Lord. I'm one of His. Come on, let the devil know. I've been through the sickness. I've been through the fire. I've been through the heartache. I've been through the discouragement. I've been through the depression. I've been through the pain.
5: through the forsaken. I've been through the lies. I've been through the bankruptcy. I've been through the heartache. But I'm still there. I've been through it, but I'm still there. Somebody ought to obey the Lord right here and get out of there. I wish somebody'd run for me. Dear God, I wish somebody'd obey the Lord and let the devil know I'm on the battlefield for the Lord. I'm on the battlefield for the Lord. Well, I'm still preaching. I'm still singing. I may have fallen 7 times, but I've got back up. Wave it, Brother Jerry. I may have fallen 7 times, but Shadeville Church is still going. We've been through the fire. We've been talked about. We've been lied on. But we still got our flags waving. He's saying,

The flame may have flickered. The flame may have flickered, but devil, the fire never went out. Somebody lift a hand and tell them I've got it. I've got it. I've got it. Sister Kim, tell you what I want you to do. I believe God can heal you right here. I don't want to ask you to do something you can't do. But if you're able, I'd like for you to get that flag. And y'all know me good enough, I don't do much of this. And I'd like you to take as little time, slow as you need to go. And I'd like you to walk it right down through there and show the devil, after the pain, after the depression, I still love the Lord. I tell you what, by the time she gets back, I want somebody else to be waiting on her and say, I want to show the devil that I'm still there. Come on, I want you to be, come on now. Woo! That's it, that's it. Hey! After my wife's been sick and they said she wasn't going to make it, she's still there and we're still serving God. How many believes God's a healer? Stretch your hands. Ask God to take that pinched nerve out right now. Father, in the name of Jesus, the name that's above every name, that even the devils tremble, I'm praying that you would send the power of the Holy Ghost into that body. And that you would relieve that nerve pain. God, do it even as thy servants have asked. Father, and give her relief from this night forward. Father, release the pressure. Father, that she can live a normal, healthy, prosperous life and be in health even as her soul prospers. And Lord, do it in the name of Jesus. How many believes God can do it right now? Give Him praise. Give Him glory. And say, thank you, Lord, you're our healer. By your stripes, we are healed.

battles. I didn't always do great. There was times I was more bitter than I ought to be. There's times I had feelings I shouldn't have had. There's times I said something I shouldn't have said. I'm not talking about cussing. Oh, take your halo off. I already told you. You did too. You just hit it better than he did. But the bottom line is, he sits with sinners and publicans. And the just shall fall 7 times. Doesn't say we won't fall. Doesn't say we won't stump our toe. It just says we're going to get up. Rejoice not over me, mine enemy. For if I fall, I shall arise. I'm getting back up, devil. I feel something here. I'm getting back up. I was so low. I was so low. I mean, you ever been in a fight? I'm a redneck. We used to fight a lot. I've been whooped my share of times before I got saved. And I've whooped my share of times. But the worst place in the world is once they get you on your back. It is hard to win, brother, on your back. I've been so low, I said, God, if you'll just get me back on my feet, I can fight a whole lot better. I can't fight from where I am, Lord. But if you'll just pick me up and get him off me just for a minute. Y'all getting this? If you'll get him off me just a minute, I'm going to get up. And if I get up, he's got trouble. Because I've been through a couple battles now. I figured out his left hook. Y'all hear? I figured out how he throws his jab. Y'all hear? And if I can get back up, I can do better, Lord. Woo! If I can just get back up, I can do better. Hey, but come on here. I feel like somebody ought to lift a hand and ought to say, Lord, help me up and I'll do better. Just help me get back up. Just get him off of me just for a moment. And I ain't never, come on, I may be on the bottom, but I ain't lost it. Just let me back up. I still got a desire to fight, Lord. I'm just on the bottom getting my head pounced. Let me up, amen. I feel the Holy Ghost right now wants to help you get up. Hey, everybody stand with me. I'm done preaching. The Holy Ghost wants to let you up. Every head bowed all over the building. Brother Inman, this was for me. Lift your hand. Lift your hand. Brother, God wants to bring you back up. It's not a shame to get knocked down. It's not a shame to mess up. It's a shame to lay there. For the mighty have fallen. Won't you come up here right now and say, I'd like another chance. Are you here? We're going to go on, but right now I want to give somebody a chance. Say, I'd like to come. We're going to go on with the service.
But I'm going to give you a chance, ma'am. And you can leave here saying, I got my bottle. Just a minute. I'm going on with this. Do you want to come? You've lifted your hand. Come on. All right. Everybody all over the building, stand with me. Let's lift our hands up to God. Thank God for the revival. Thank God for the service. Give me some musicians. Amen. Amen. Look at your neighbor and tell them I still got it. Amen. Just like the Bible says. Thank the Lord.

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2: Praise the Lord. Praise the Lord. I always marvel how when folks pray, the Lord will orchestrate a service. And I didn't talk to the choir tonight about the song to sing, but there couldn't be a better song that would fit the message tonight. I'm going to just be reading one verse this evening from Psalms 118. I've always wanted to say to those men that say the Bible is just the work of men and not of God and no inspiration, I'd like to tell them, why don't you sit down and try to write a psalm for me? Just try that. Amen. They're powerful. They not only reveal the heart of the psalmist, they reveal the nature of God. And they're such a source of encouragement to us as we look into the psalms and read them. I encourage folks to pray the psalms. There's psalms for individuals. There's psalms for congregations. And I'm not going to exposit any psalm or anything tonight. I want to share a thought with you. I'd like for us to go into the year 2014 worshiping God like we've never worshiped before. Amen. Amen. I know it's just one verse and you've been standing, but if you'd stand, we'll read it and pray tonight. Psalm 118, verse 28. Thou art my God, and I will praise thee. Thou art my God, I will exalt thee. I wasn't going to say this, but I've been saying it since the summer. God impressed my heart, but worship truly is a choice. Do you catch it even in this verse? I will. I've decided to. I've made up my mind. I've determined to. I will praise thee. Thou art my God. Are you glad you can say that tonight? Why don't you just try to sing it? Thou art my God. Hallelujah. Why don't you say it again? Thou art my God. But I really want to preach to you about this last part. He said, I will exalt thee. I will exalt thee. I want to preach tonight on soul lift. Soul lift. Heavenly Father, help us tonight. I pray for the encouragement of your people. I pray, God, that as we conclude this service, there'll be a worship across the spectrum of ages, lifting up your name and praising you. Lord, I pray you be glorified through the preaching tonight. I pray for a touch beyond our minds, a touch of our spirits. Oh, God, do that with your Holy Spirit. In Jesus' name, amen. You could be seated. I learned a long time ago just to try to be myself, my sanctified self, not be like anyone else. And I've always been grateful to Sister Norvell because she will laugh when no one else will laugh. But the trouble is many times I'm not trying to be funny. My mind just works that way. And our family was watching something and there was a person there and all of a sudden, I don't remember if they were a man or a woman, but someone pointed at them and said, they've had a facelift. They've had a facelift. It's pretty evident. And you know, how we was talking about this Sunday school, sometimes you talk before you think, you know. Well, I've been real disturbed before the mirror lately because there's this fold of skin that's been developing and hanging down right here. And I just spoke out and said, I don't need a facelift. I need a neck lift. And I don't know how that works, and I don't know if that's possible or not. But I am convinced of one thing, that many tonight in this church, right now, right here, you need a soul lift. You need a soul lift.

There are folks here that have sagging spirits, sagging hope, sagging joy. You need a soul lift. I mean, we even have expressions down in the spirits, down in the dumps, down and out, or just, I'm down. I'm telling you, if you are down, what you need is a soul lift. And I am so thankful that I can preach tonight. There is a way to have your soul lifted. And the secret is in the last part of this verse. I will exalt thee. And the message in the nutshell is to have your soul lifted. It's very, very easy to have your soul lifted. What you do is lift up God. Hallelujah. And in lifting up God, your soul will be lifted up. Hallelujah. He'll come and exalt the Lord with me tonight. Hallelujah. Some are here. You know what I'm talking about. You need a soul lift. What it is that will lift up the soul. Just what is that? Well, in the verse, it says, I will exalt thee. And the word exalt means to elevate, to lift up. And in this context, it means to lift up by praise. When you exalt the Lord, you are lifting him up. Now, literally, you can't lift him up any higher than he is. God is higher than all the earth. He's higher than the heavens. You can't make him any higher. He's already there. But in your concept, in your perception, before men, amen, you can declare it, and you can lift him up in declaring how great and mighty and holy and righteous and pure and divine and powerful and loving and gracious. It's when you begin to declare and proclaim his greatness, he's already there, but you are lifting him up with your praise. And therein is the secret. And let me stress tonight, nothing lifts the human spirit like the human spirit uplifting God. No trip to Disneyland, no spending of money, no shopping, nothing will lift the human spirit. No psychology, no psychiatry, nothing will lift the human spirit like a human spirit that'll begin to lift up. Oh, hallelujah. Some of you know what I'm talking about. Amen. You've been down and depressed. You saw no end to the trial. You saw no clear way ahead, but you came to the house of the Lord, or maybe it was in a back bedroom as you were praying, but somewhere, maybe driving down the road, you begin to say, it doesn't matter. I'm going to praise him anyhow. I'm going to lift up his name anyhow. And you begin to praise and worship the Lord. And suddenly something started happening on the inside. And there was a lifting of your spirits. Hallelujah. It's simply how God designed the human spirit to work. Focus on God and there is a lifting of the spirit. As the body needs breath to live, needs to eat to thrive, the soul needs to worship to live. It needs to worship to thrive and to be vibrant. Amen. If a person is not worshiping, their spiritual being is either dead or dying. Did you hear me tonight across the building? If a person's not genuinely worshiping, their spirit is dead or dying. Why? God created our spirit. Amen. You know the body needs food. You know the lungs need air. Amen. And the spirit needs to worship. And God has so made it that as we begin to lift him up, there is a lifting of our soul. Amen. Why is it that only lifting up God will lift up the soul? Why is that? Amen. You see, it's this simple. If I am not focused on God, I am focused on others or on self. Think about it. If I am not focused on God, I am focused on self or on others. Amen. I want to tell you what I feel has been one of the greatest detriment to the Christian experience from contemporary Christianity. And it is that so much of contemporary Christianity has made it a horizontal thing rather than a vertical thing. And I'm not just talking about making it all about self, how you can reach your greatest potential, how you can have self, not just horizontal that way, bring it down to a human plane. But I'm talking about even the worship in a church. Amen. It's horizontal.
It's about man and human talent and extraordinary personality. It's about dynamic productions. That's all horizontal. Amen. Even sanctuaries, and I'm not just making a critical statement. I'm just thinking out loud, but even sanctuaries so often today are designed with blacked out ceilings and everything, and the lighting simply to put a focus on what's going on the platform. And I know some of that is just practical. I know that, but at a deeper level, it's surfacing in contemporary Christianity that it's a horizontal thing. People responding to people responding to human talent, people responding to the dynamics of human ability. But I believe that worship should be a vertical thing. Hallelujah. I know you're looking at me now as I preach, but I think the majority of worship ought to be heaven looking. Amen. Vertical. Hallelujah. Hallelujah. You can tell even in a song what song that just makes you respond on a horizontal, or what song causes your soul to soar. Amen. I'm telling you, that's why lifting up God, it gets the eye of self. You see, when you begin to make worship vertical, not only will you lift up your hands, not only will you lift up your head, you'll feel your soul lifting up. Hallelujah. I said hallelujah. I was halfway watching a documentary about cathedrals. I've always wanted to make a tour and just go. I've got another sermon boil in my mind there, but just take a tour and just look at these old cathedrals. And I know man and religion, God and all that, but there's some beautiful structures. And the narrator was talking about, he's showing how high these cathedrals were and their high turrets and their high towers. And he was talking about the reason they used to make those towers so tall and put those steeples on there, that even in their architecture, they were trying to draw men's attention and point man's attention upward to God. Amen. To look upward to God. In fact, to quote one of the architects of that era, he said, "The steeple is meant to act like a hand reaching into the sky to touch the heavens themselves." Amen. The very architecture of the church was to look up, lift your eyes up, lift your praise up, lift your heart up. Even in that design, amen, right after the era of building those great cathedrals, there was a revival of the domes of Greek and Roman times, and then the Renaissance period. And the Renaissance period was a time of humanism. It was a time in focusing on humanity, what humanity is capable of, humanity's reason, humanity's beauty, humanity's ability. And so many people feel like they built the dome to encompass man. You look up and your attention is continually drawn back to man. Back to man. Everything of meaning, they would say, humanists would say, everything of beauty is contained within the world of man. So let's put a dome over it. Amen. Some may disagree with that, but there seems to be some truth. A steeple points upward to God, and a dome brings the attention and encompasses back to man. Amen. Instead of our souls soaring upward, when we get caught up in man and caught up with self, instead of our souls soaring upward, they're trapped beneath the dome of self-centeredness. They're trapped between or underneath the dome of self-attention. And our spirits, even when they try to rise up, amen, when the focus is upon me, when the focus is upon men, my spirit may try to rise up, but it's like hitting the dome. It's going to come back down. Oh, but when I've got the focus on God, hallelujah, amen, the steeple of praise, it goes up, it goes up, it goes up. And as my attention is upon God, even my spirit, my soul will rise as well with that worship and with that praise. Amen. But our society today is wrapped in narcissism. It's about me. Amen. I heard someone make the statement. I've made it somewhat myself lately, but I believe it's true. But this is a statement I heard this past week. None is as miserable as one who is focused on himself. None as miserable as the one that's focused on himself. Now ask yourself, does our not prevailing pop psychology and philosophy not tell us to focus on ourselves? But God's got a better way. He says, you focus on me.
And if you'll lift me up, your soul will be lifted up. I mean, we got such a narcissistic society. We can't get off our devices long enough to acknowledge anybody else in the room, to greet one another, to pay attention to one another. Amen. Sheriff Mary Dixon once banned them, didn't you? Banned devices at her family get together. Sound like a good idea. Just don't have them. Have you noticed that? Have a group of people, everyone's looking down, can't even look at it, can't acknowledge it, can't talk. Isn't that the way the world ultimately does? And I'm not saying there's anything wrong with the device, but look where it's got our attention, down, down. In fact, it's always that way. The devices are designed that way. Do you ever see somebody walk around with their iPad this way? No? It's all down, isn't it? You say you're being silly. No, I'm not being silly. Our society, the attention's turned inward, ingrown, back to man, back to man, back to man, looking down. Amen. Without a mirror, you can't look at yourself without looking down. Try it. I know you can lift up your hand, but that's another action. Just look at yourself right now. Go ahead. No one's trying it. Go ahead, look at yourself. What'd you have to do to see yourself? You had to look down. And Satan knows that. If he can get our attention on himself, we're going to look. And you know what happens when we're looking at ourselves? We look down. And you know what happens when we look down? We're feeling down. We're going down. Our spirits are down. Oh, hallelujah. But just like you cannot look at yourself without looking down, did you know you can't look at God without looking up? Oh, hallelujah. How many wants to exalt, lift up the Lord with me? Turn your attention to the Lord. Amen. Last of all tonight, how is it that lifting up God lifts up the soul? Amen. Would you do a little object lesson with me? Amen. Would you get a songbook or Bible out of the back of the pew there? Now I want you to focus on that thing. Are you looking at it? Focus it. Focus on it. Now I want you to lift that up. Go ahead, keep it lifted up. At least three things went up with that. When you lifted that up, your arm went up, your head went up, and your eyes went up. Thank you. Could I tell you it's the same way with worship? When you begin to lift up God, your hands go up, your eyes go up, your head is lifted up. And in lifting up God, something else is lifted up. Your very soul. Hallelujah. Oh, how that's the way He made us. That's the way it works. Hallelujah. Would you come, music? Hallelujah. I love those books from the age of exploration. And for some odd reason, particularly those ones of the Arctic and subarctic. And I like to read those in wintertime. It gets late at night and you're reading about those Antarctic explorers and it's already cold out. You'll like to freeze to death right there. But I'm reading now some sailors that were marooned on the Auckland Islands. That's just right above Antarctica, and how they were trying to survive. And they were talking about how their boat that had shipwrecked, how they were going to try to turn it over, and they attacked the block or attached the block and tackles and the ropes. But it said they had to wait for the tide to lift that thing so they could flip it over. And I didn't really want to share that. I just got to thinking about tides. And I know this is very simple explanation, but the rising of the tide is caused by the response of the water to the attraction of the moon. The moon on high begins to attract the water, and the water responds, and the tide begins to rise. And you know, when the tide rises, there's a saying that's true. When the tide rises, all boats are lifted by a rising tide. Everything that's in that water rises when the tide does. You know, it may not be a good illustration for you, but I got to thinking about that. For every true born again individual, there is an attraction from high. Amen. Sometimes we're not all completely aware of it, but if you're born again, there's an attraction from on high, from heaven. And if we begin to respond to that attraction, that hunger for God, that desire for His presence, if we begin to respond to that, we'll feel ourselves beginning to lift Him up. And in the worship, in the lifting of the worship in your life, other things in your life will raise as well. Because the rising tide of your soul will rise
raise up your life.

Oh, exalt the Lord with me. Hallelujah. I want us to stand right now. Amen. I said it because I'm convinced it. I'm convinced that there's souls that are really sagging, souls that are down, spirits that are down. And that reveals itself in different ways. It don't always reveal itself in discouragement. Sometimes it reveals itself in coldness or indifference. But honest people just say, I need my soul lifted up. I need a soul lift. I'm going to tell you how to have a soul lift. Bring it all together. You have a soul lift by uplifting God. Hallelujah. Hallelujah. Hallelujah. I'm going to ask us this altar call tonight, in honesty, if you need a lifting of your heart, a lifting of your spirit, a lifting of your eyes, a lifting of your innermost person, I want you just begin to come and stand around this front and lift up your hands and say, right now, I'm just going to uplift God. Amen. Would you begin to come right now? I just need my soul lifted up. I'm going to come and stand and lift up my heart to God. Amen. Just begin to move out. Amen. I promise you, if you'll sincerely, if you will honestly uplift God, you'll feel your spirit lifting. Hallelujah. Could we praise Him? Could we praise Him? Forget your neighbor. Amen. Forget everything. Just begin to praise the Lord. Praise Him for His goodness. Praise Him for His excellency. Praise Him for His love. Praise Him for His mercy. Praise Him for the chance after chance after chance that He's given. Praise Him for the new beginning. Oh, I know there's problems. I don't minimize any of them. But I'm telling you, your soul can be lifted up tonight as you lift up the Lord. Hallelujah. I will exalt the Lord. I will praise the Lord. I will lift Him on high. Oh, hallelujah. That's it, church. Let's praise Him. Oh, let us exalt His name together. Hallelujah. Oh, hallelujah. Hallelujah.

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Hallelujah. Somebody already feels your soul lifting. Hallelujah. Oh, uplifting. Oh, uplifting. Oh, uplifting.

0: 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Amen.
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0: I want you to do something. Don't listen to your negative thoughts. Don't listen to the enemy. Don't look down. Don't say yes, but what about this? What about that? I just want you to lift up your hearts and hands and say, Lord, I will praise Thee. I will exalt Thee. I will love Thee. I will lift up my hands. I will lift up Your name. Oh, hallelujah. Oh, that's it. That's it. Just praise Him. Lift Him up until you feel your heart soften. Till you feel your soul break loose from what has held it. Till you feel your soul begin to rise. How

will bless the Lord at all times. His praise shall continually be in my mouth. My soul shall make her boast in the Lord. The humble shall hear thereof and be glad. Oh, magnify the Lord with me, and let us exalt his name together. I sought the Lord, and he heard me, and delivered me from all my fears. This poor man cried, and the Lord heard him, and saved him out of all his troubles. Oh, taste and see that the Lord is good. Blessed is a man that putteth his trust in him. The Lord redeemeth the soul of his servants, and none of them that trust in him shall be desolate. I will bless the Lord at all times. His praise shall continually be in my mouth. My soul shall make her boast in the Lord. Oh, magnify the Lord with me, and let us lift up, let us exalt his name together. Oh, could we exalt him? Hallelujah. Could we exalt him? Hallelujah. Hallelujah.

I told it many years ago, but one time on Interstate 44, we was headed into St. Louis when it became multiple lanes. And the traffic got really heavy, and that doesn't always thrill me. But I noticed the guy up front, I couldn't tell what he was doing, and I pulled up close to him. And he had the steering wheel just right here on his wrist. He's holding it that way because his hands were going like this. And he was weeping and crying. I could tell by his lips. He was speaking in tongues and saying, "Thank you, Jesus," right in the middle of traffic. "Thank you, Jesus. Thank you, Jesus." Hallelujah, right in the middle of rush hour. Oh, sometimes it really gets snarled up in our lives, and things. And I'm not advocating driving without your hands. I'm just saying when things get really rough. Hey, man, don't you know that just right there in your little world, if you'd begin to uplift Jesus, begin to praise Him, begin to magnify Him. Oh, hallelujah, hallelujah, oh, hallelujah. Hallelujah. Let's praise Him one more time. Hallelujah. Hallelujah. Hallelujah. Hallelujah. Why don't you just let it flow out? Hallelujah. There comes that point. It just begins to flow out. Hallelujah. Hallelujah. Hallelujah. Hallelujah. Hallelujah. Thank you, Jesus. Lord, I need you. Lord, I love you. Lord, I lift you up. Lord, I lift you up. Hallelujah.

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Let's sing this for relief. I will praise Him, praise the Lamb for sinners slain. I will praise Him. It's a choice.

0: If you feel like the Lamb is worthy, would you give Him a final praise tonight? Hallelujah. Hallelujah. Hallelujah. Hallelujah. Hallelujah. Hallelujah. Hallelujah. I want you to think about doing something this week, not as an exhibition. I'm never into that. But wherever you're at, maybe it's not the car, maybe it's at home, maybe it's at work. But, amen. If you feel like you need a soul lift, just right there say, I love you, Jesus. Hallelujah. You're wonderful, Lord. Just see what happens. Amen. Could you greet one another tonight? Let each other know you love one another tonight.
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3: Amen. And we are living in those times that the Bible talks about being perilous times. They're difficult times. But we have a God who's sufficient to help us in the midst of all the trials and the troubles and the burdens and the problems that life brings our way. We have a God who is all sufficient. Amen? Praise the Lord. Praise the Lord. Amen. I want to say that I have a great esteem for Brother Taylor. He's a great leader of the Bible school and the local church. His vision is for this work. His burden is for this work. He has a passion for it. And he has a passion for people. And he's people and ministry oriented. Amen. And I appreciate that with all of my heart. As we sit and listen to him speak at various occasions here in the local church and in the Bible school, he always challenges our hearts, and I've never heard him preach a sermon that I thought was mediocre. Amen. Praise the Lord. And I think the reason for that is because he is a man of great burden, and he has a great call of ministry upon his heart. Praise his name. We thank the Lord, and we give Brother Taylor credit. Amen? Praise the Lord. The brethren are going to hand out some handouts for you here this morning. And we probably don't have enough for everyone to have a copy, but one per family, one per husband and wife. And if there are several Bible school students sitting together, maybe you could kind of share so that we'll have enough to go around. I want to talk to you this morning about a subject that I think is essential. One of the problems with error in the Christian world is a lack of understanding the teachings of God's Word. Now, there are some folks who just don't care what the Bible says. They just want to be religious, and they're not intending to conform to the laws of God. They just want a name to be religious. But there are others who really do want to follow God. They want to do what God has to say. They want to live the way He says that they ought to live. And they just don't really know. And so in these days, in these perilous times, it's important for us to know what the Word of God has to say about what we believe. Amen? Praise the Lord. So I want to talk to you this morning. I've just titled what I want to talk about, Pure Doctrine. But we'll probably be two or three mornings here on the subjects that are listed on your sheet of paper that's being handed out to you. Amen. I see the brethren still have some. They're still getting around to folks, so you'll be getting a copy here in just a moment. If you'll notice, when you look at the sheet, on the left-hand side, there is a column that says Old Testament, and above that is a portion from Hebrews chapter 10 and verse 1, Types and Shadows. The Old Testament doctrine of substitution and ransom and propitiation and reconciliation, these were all provisions that were made by the sacrifice of the Old Testament lamb, and all of those things were foreshadows of what the Lord Jesus was going to do. These provisions were made in the Old Testament by the sacrifice of those many thousands of lambs that were sacrificed, one in the morning and one in the evening, every day of the year, throughout all of the ages of the Jewish church. And these provisions were made in the Old Testament. And then we look over to the right-hand column, the New Testament, and above that you'll see good things to come. And we have the terms justification, regeneration, adoption, and sanctification. Now, what we want to get across to you is that substitution is a provision that God made for the sinner. He taught this in the Old Testament, and it was secured by the Lamb that was sacrificed for Israel by faith and obedience of the people. But there's something more that's needed. Substitution, notice we say from death to pardon or from death to forgiveness. But the fact was that blood, the blood of the Old Testament lamb, was not able to take away the sins of the people. It was only able to atone for it. They were only provided forgiveness and pardon, but it wasn't able to take their sins away. Now, it's pictured, there's a picture there of the need of carrying their sins away, but the problem was they still had the same nature that they had before. Go across from substitution to justification, and you'll see that when we accept what Christ has done for us, we get a change in position from being a guilty sinner to being a person who has no guilt. And the reason the guilt is gone is because the sin is taken away. Amen. Sin out, guilt gone. Sin in, guilty. Amen. And so substitution, the provision of substitution, is provided for us by Christ, as that Old Testament lamb foreshadows. But substitution is not enough. Substitution means that Jesus died for the sinner. Because we are sinners, He died to take our place so that we wouldn't have to die. But the fact is, even though Jesus paid the price as our substitute, we have to receive and accept that provision. Jesus died for the sins of the whole world, but the whole world is not saved this morning. And the reason they're not saved is because they haven't come to Him to receive justification. And so there's something that we have to do. And we really could have the cross right in the middle of all this, because that's the crossover point. All these other provisions on the left-hand side were made for us by the Old Testament lamb. But we don't have to do anything to receive these things. They're there. Jesus is our substitution, is the lamb portrayed. The ransom. The lamb was a ransom for us. The lamb was a propitiation for us. And we're going to talk about each one of these subjects here. The ram was provided for reconciliation. But there's no action in any of that. There's no power in any of that, in that these terms in themselves do not bring salvation. They're only provisions made for us, and we have to accept the provision. And we come to that when we cross over the center line here and come to the cross and receive justification, regeneration, adoption, and sanctification. So let's talk this morning about these terms, and we're going to ask the Lord to just give us some special help here this morning. Lord, we ask You to come in a special way now and touch our hearts as we look into Your Word. Lord, You know our particular need. You know the need we have of that touch of the Holy Spirit that brings clarity of thought and that gives liberty, God, so that we can speak those words that the Holy Spirit would have this people to hear. We are dependent upon You this morning, Lord. We plead before the court of heaven for the touch and the help of the Holy Spirit. And we ask in the name of Jesus for His glory and for the benefit and the edification and the comfort and the instruction of Your people. Amen. Praise the Lord. 2 Peter chapter 1 and verse 4 says, "Whereby are given unto us exceeding great and precious promises, that by these we might be partakers of the divine nature, having escaped the corruption that is in the world." Now, if we hope to escape the corruption of the world and gain heaven as our eternal home, we will have to give ourselves to the study of the great precious promises that are in the Word of God. Because it's through these great and precious promises that we become partakers of the divine nature. What Jesus did for us and what is pictured in the Old Testament lands for us is all provided, but we have to become partakers of those things. We have to enter into them and receive them as our own if they're going to be a benefit to us. So let's look at the first word on the left side of your little chart there. Substitution, from death to pardon or forgiveness. Hebrews chapter 10 and verse 1 says, "For the law, having a shadow of good things to come, and not the very image of the things, can never with those sacrifices which they offer year by year continually make the comers thereunto perfect." We see an Old Testament picture of substitution as Aaron and his sons offer a personal sacrifice for their sins. Now, this is an Old Testament provision now, looking at Exodus chapter 29 and verse 10 through 12. "And thou shalt cause a bullock to be brought before the tabernacle of the congregation, and Aaron and his sons shall put their hands upon the head of the bullock. And thou shalt kill the bullock before the Lord by the door of the tabernacle of the congregation, and thou shalt take of the blood of the bullock and put it upon the horns of the altar with thy finger, and pour all the blood beside the bottom of the altar." Now notice that when it came time for Aaron and his sons to be consecrated, or they were to come to that place where they would deal with their own personal sins, they had to bring this bullock before the tabernacle of the Lord. And they had to lay their hands upon it. And when they laid their hands upon the bullock, there was the need for the confessing of their sins. Now this is portrayed in Leviticus chapter 16 and verse 21. "And Aaron shall lay both his hands upon the head of the live goat and confess over him all of the iniquities of the children of Israel." Now, in the atonement, there were two goats that were brought before the Lord. And lots were cast as to which of the goats would be the Lord's goat. And one lot would fall upon a goat that was to be slain, that was called the Lord's goat, and the other lot fell upon what is called the scapegoat. The goat that received the Lord's lot, this was God's possession, this was God's requirement. Let no one forget that God requires death for sin. And so the lamb that was the Lord's, the goat that was the Lord's goat, was taken before the altar and slain, and its blood was poured out upon the altar, and it was used to sprinkle the lid of the ark and so forth. We'll talk about that a little bit later. But this was the goat that gave its life as a substitute for Israel, so that all Israel did not have to die. This goat died as a substitute for Israel. But then the second goat, or the live goat, which is what we read about here, Aaron and his sons laid their hands upon the head of this goat and confessed all of the sins of Israel. Now, what happened when they confessed those sins? Those sins passed from them over to that goat. So that the goat was, after the sins were confessed, the goat was taken out and led way out into the wilderness where there was no people living, and it was turned loose out there, and that was teaching that the sins of the people were to be taken away. They were carried away. From that moment on, those sins were forgiven and pardoned. Now, the problem was that Israel still had a lot of weaknesses because they still had an old carnal nature and they had no divine power of life within them. And they continued to live in sin. They continued to violate God's laws and had to come again and again and again. And for Israel as a nation, every year, a sacrifice had to be offered again. But this is the substitutional sacrifice. This was the lamb or the ram, the bullock or the goat dying in the place of the people. In substitution, the death-deserving sinner has one that takes his place. As Christ hung on the cross, He was our substitute. The wages of sin is death, Romans 6:23. Because of sin, someone had to die. Jesus died in our place for our sins. As sin is confessed, they are separated from us so that they are removed from us. We don't continue to live in sin. Sin has to be separated from us. And the provision was made in that substitute in the Old Testament and the lambs that were slain so that the sins could be of the people could be taken away. They could be forgiven. Then in 1 Peter chapter 2 and verse 24, who His own self bare our sins in His own body on the tree, that we being dead to sins should live unto righteousness, by whose stripes ye were healed. For ye were as sheep going astray, but are now returned unto the shepherd and the bishop of your soul. So Peter explains to us what happens in this substitutional sacrifice. He said that Jesus bare our sins in His own body on the tree. Jesus was our substitute. He died in our place. He died in my place. He died in your place upon the cross, that we could be delivered from our sin. And when we confess our sins, He is faithful and just to forgive us of our sins and cleanse us from all unrighteousness. Amen. I came to Jesus weary, worn, and sad. He took my sins away. He took my sins away. And now His peace has made my heart so glad. He took my sins away. I want to tell you, dear ones, the beauty and the value and the benefit of the born-again life is that our sins are removed from us. Our sins are taken away. Praise the Lord. We are not just sinners continuing to live in sin. We are sinners who are made free from sin because Jesus bore our sins in His own body. And then Peter went on to say, being dead to sin. What does that mean? Well, when we confessed our sins, we confessed that we were worthy of death. But Jesus died in our place, and we took our position with Him as He died. We died to our sins. We gave them up. We gave them to Jesus, and He died for them, paid the price for them, and took them away from us. So that now we are free from sin, and we are dead to those sins. Those sins no longer have power over us. And then Peter said that we should live unto righteousness. That's how you're able to live unto righteousness, because your sins are taken away. Amen. You can't have righteousness and sin in the same life. That's impossible. And so the sins have to be removed and sins are taken away. And then we have a promise that when we yield up all of our sins to the Lord and we abandon them and forsake them and live by His righteousness, that He has a provision for the healing of our bodies as well, for by His stripes we are healed. Amen. And then 1 Peter chapter 3 and verse 18. For Christ also hath once suffered for sins, the just for the unjust. Now, who was just? Jesus was just. He had no sin. He never sinned. Jesus was just. He died for the unjust. Who was that? That was me. That was you. He died for the unjust, that He might bring us to God. That's the means whereby we approach our Heavenly Father. It's through the provision that Jesus made, being put to death in the flesh, but quickened in the Spirit. So He died for our sins, but He rose again that we might be justified. Old Testament examples of substitution are the Passover lamb in Exodus chapter 12 and the ram that was offered in place of Isaac in Genesis chapter 22 and verse 13. I'm glad this morning that I have a substitute. Jesus died for me. He died in my place. I remember when I was just a boy seeking the Lord in the altar, one of the older brothers in the church knelt down beside me. And he said, "Now, Gene," he said, "I want you to picture Jesus on the cross." And then he said, "I want you to see yourself on the cross. Because Jesus died for you. And as you yield yourself up to Him, you're dying to your old